0: Sixth on the medal table with 10 gold, 14 silver and 12 bronze, behind Australia, England, Canada, India and Scotland. A dream debut for footballer Tim Payne at his new Paraguayan club. He scored as part of a 5-0 victory. That's sport. I'm Malcolm Jordan.
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2: It's freedom of speech to say things with which other people disagree. And then you would find some of the left wing, and there are quite a lot of left wing about then still now, would demonstrate, would try to stop that person from speaking. And then you would find that if the club still wanted that person to speak, people in authority, sometimes in university, would say, well, now look, there'll only be trouble if you get that person in, and the police will have to come. Don't cause trouble. That way, freedom dies. Someone wrote a book here called The Closing of the American Mind. Problems started on campuses in the United States. I was quite utterly shocked when I found letters sometimes from the fellows of universities saying, we accept the view of these students. If they don't want to listen to a speaker, they should have the right to stop him from coming. Now, for that, to me, they demanded intellectual freedom to say whatever they wanted to say and teach. The freedom they demanded, they must extend to others. It is fighting for freedom of speech, for freedom of worship, fighting those who would whittle it away bit by bit, who think that they know all the answers.
3: Anyone with any sense knows that there's hate speech. Who's going to regulate it? Who's going to define it? I know the answer to that. The last people in the world you would want to.
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7: Okay, well, this is give us an indication of what's going to happen for the rest of the week. Met Service say they are nights getting colder and colder. Minus for Auckland, but there you go, they do. For Northland, Auckland, Coromandel, Waikato and Waitomo, isolated showers will become widespread north of Waikato for a time tomorrow, clear to fine later. For Gisborne to Wellington, including the Central High Country and also Taranaki, fine today. Showers will develop in Wairarapa and Wellington tonight. They'll spread elsewhere tomorrow. Snow will lower to 200 to 400 metres later, so I assume that's the Rimatuckers. Whanganui, Manawatu, Horowhenua, Kapiti, also Nelson, partly cloudy, isolated showers for you. And then for Marlborough and Canterbury, mainly fine today, isolated showers developing this afternoon. Sleety showers from tomorrow morning, easing inland later and clearing south of Ashburton. For all of the west coast, including Fiordland, showers will clear to fine in Westland and Fiordland today, then Buller tomorrow morning. You'll actually get the pick of the weather tomorrow because you're getting it today. And for south and Otago, not us, showers will fall as snow tonight. Oh, I'm looking forward to that. Showers and snow will ease later tomorrow morning, clearing to fine tomorrow afternoon or evening. So it should be just overnight. We should wake up to a winter wonderland. And for the Chatham Islands, a few showers from this afternoon. Sleety showers possible. Gosh, I've never seen that for the Chathams, with possible thunderstorms. It's 19 in Timaru at the moment. That's the warmest. The least settled just outside Dunedin. It's 4. Windiest in Invercargill. Wettest in the least settled. New sport and weather, 7 minutes past 12.
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7: You are back. It's 8 minutes past 12, and I've got a very interesting case to put before you over this next hour to do with a man by the name of Paul Fabian and the police. And if we're talking about, well, it has to be said, if we are talking about police and surveillance and operations, the odd and strange case of Paul and Kate Fabian. And the police visit after they had criticised the mayor of Upper Hutt. Extraordinary story, but I'll bring that to you this hour. Listen, you would have heard me just at the end of the last hour talk about, and I have this view in this country, and I have shared it on a number of occasions, that New Zealanders are increasingly divorced from the public and private, but particularly the public institutions that are meant to look after us. And it's not that we've left them, it's that they've left us. And it has been a refrain on the show and my views for the last 4 years on the platform, that the public institutions that are designed to protect the public from the rapacity of others, whether they be private or individual, or from the criminal doings of others, are no longer working for the public. But one might almost argue that they are, ironically, being utilised to protect evildoers and also the rapacious corporates, including, you know, government-owned gentailers, from farming us on a regular basis or from harming us. And that they are not doing the job that they were set up to do. Well, one of those is the justice system. And the justice system in this country, I have argued for decades now, it's an oxymoron to describe it as a justice system. It's a legal system that delivers perverse outcomes on a such regular basis and is cosseted and protected in doing so by a legal fraternity in this country, lawyers and judges, who regularly conspire against the best interests of New Zealanders. And even when those New Zealanders are innocent. Can I give you an example of that? And it's a female judge by the name of Judge Saunders. Who is Judge Saunders is a judge who sits on the Hamilton District Court. And last week she had before her one of the most loathsome individuals, Kim Saunders is her name, one of the most loathsome individuals that I would imagine has walked this earth. It was a father, and I use that word in the I can only use it in a biological context because what he did, I will explain. A father who abused sexually his five-year-old daughter and then posted that abuse on the internet to a pedophile in the United States of America. Now, he did this, in actual fact, he made two long films of his abuse of his daughter, five-year-old daughter, who wasn't actually enjoying being abused, and that became obvious from the films, but was being abused anyhow. And then he chopped up those two long films of his abuse to make six shorter videos and 182 images of his particular abuse, and then sent them overseas One of those recipients was a person, a paedophile in the United States of America, who was being tracked by their local sheriff for this kind of activity. And the abuse was discovered by the American law enforcement officer who got in contact with New Zealand. The arrest was made, and the full extent of the depravity of this individual exposed. And so this had its consequence in the Hamilton District Court in front of Judge Kim Saunders last week. She was an appointment by Christopher Finlayson, which I think is sort of relevant, actually, in 2015 to that particular role on the judge. And if you know my views on judges in this country, particularly district court judges, but they have conspired over now, I think, decades to ensure that victims are regarded as, well, almost irrelevant, and that our judicial system in this country is so intent upon finding excuses for the criminal activity of others that it's stopped being what the public of this country expect it's this institution to be. All right, okay, so off we go. There is no... the man, according to media reports, has politely declined. This is the man who committed the offending, the five-year-old daughter's father, declined to comment upon the driver of his offending. So in other words, they went through the whole sort of probation line ahead of sentencing, and he couldn't actually tell them whether he was sexually motivated, in other words, whether he found that even though obviously the offending was sexual, or that he was doing it for monetary gain. So in other words, he was seeking to utilise his daughter and his offending against his daughter of an appalling sexual nature for the point and purpose of making money from it. But they didn't know. All right, what happened to this guy? Well, he pled guilty to 12 charges. He could hardly not plead guilty. The evidence was right in front of them. What would the not guilty charge be? He was given a 30% discount from his original sentence by the female judge. For why? Well, apparently he got 25% of it just simply because he'd pleaded guilty. But so what do you get in this country if you sexually abuse your five-year-old daughter, make movies of them, chop them up into commercial segments, and then post them overseas for that point and purpose? What do you get? Well, Judge Kim Saunders sentenced him, pleading guilty to 12 charges, to 3 years, 10 months, and gave him, oh, wait for this, he got the added bonus of permanent name suppression. We may never know this deviant, this evil, evil man's name, but he got permanent name suppression, 3 years, 10 months, which just means he's eligible after 1 year and 10 months for parole. Can I just say, we wonder about child abuse in this country. We wonder, seriously, about why New Zealand is, apparently, one of the worst places in New Zealand, in the world, in the Western world, certainly, those countries that have such statistics, one of the worst places in the world for child abuse and for child murder and for child sexual assault. And the answer to that, I would suggest to you, might also rest with judges like Judge Kim Saunders, who decide that having had this appalling depravity put and arrayed in front of them in their court, that they'll essentially let these guys go and then not tell anybody else about who they are for the point and purpose of what? This is a judge in a judicial system that failed that little five-year-old girl, that refused to apply the strictures and norms of our society, and have essentially let this man get away with it. And although he might have been convicted, we will never know his name. So if he arrived next door to you, or he's at your school, and this little is involved in some capacity, we'll never know. We'll never know. His five-year-old daughter, who has suffered this appalling and traumatic beginning to her life, this victim is apparently inconsequential. But there you go. Well done, Judge Kim Saunders. Yet again, you and your ilk demonstrate why the justice system is not just and why we can't trust you at all when it comes to the protection of our children or of ourselves. Those are my thoughts this morning. What are yours? 18 minutes past 12.
8: After 43 years, the Arms Act was like one of those old tyres with a patch on every part. Along comes Nicole McKee and replaces it with a brand new Arms Act that makes sure that we're all safe, while those who are licensed firearm owners will be treated with the respect that law-abiding citizens deserve, because that's just what they are. The ACT Party's been getting it done to unlock this country's potential week after week, because somebody needs to do the hard stuff.
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8: After 43 years, the Arms Act was like one of those old tyres with a patch on every part. Along comes Nicole McKee and replaces it with a brand new Arms Act that makes sure that we're all safe, while those who are licensed firearm owners will be treated with the respect that law-abiding citizens deserve, because that's just what they are. The ACT Party's been getting it done to unlock this country's potential week after week, because somebody needs to do the hard stuff.
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7: I'd like to introduce you to Perry Z. Perry Z, it's an unusual name, P-E-R-I, it must be short for something. Z, Z-E-E. Gosh, I'd be going Dutch roots just quietly, but anyhow, is the mayor of Upper Hutt. She was elected last October, 10 months ago, to that particular role. It was an interesting story because she was one of three, so she sort of came through the middle, a young woman in her early 30s, with a background in, in actual fact, in local government, iwi and social enterprises across Aotearoa. I'm just quoting directly. She got is one of and is widely regarded by Massey University, her old university, where she got a BBS, a postgraduate diploma in planning.

0: Either running a petition or turning up at council meetings or sending emails saying I'm not very happy with this. And that was all very fine. And two of those people were Paul and Kate Fabian, who live in Upper Hutt. Now, it's quite common that mayors and councils make decisions that concern, upset or constituents, particularly that concern, upset or constituents, particularly if they're imposing costs upon them. And I would imagine that's a fairly constant refrain throughout New Zealand. But what happened next in Upper Hutt was different than what normally happens in New Zealand when these kind of discourses and disagreements occur. And I'd like to introduce you to the person at the end of the upset of the mayor of Upper Hutt's ire, Perry Z, and that is Paul Fabian, and he joins us now. Paul, welcome to the show. Thank you for joining us this afternoon.
1: Hi there, Michael. Thank you for having me on the show.
0: Happy. Listen, mate, you and your wife are not great fans of the Upper City Council, Upper Hutt City Council, or necessarily of its mayor, Perry Z. Can you take me back to when you guys decided that they weren't necessarily working in your best interests?
1: Back in 2024, we saw that there were potentially 3 years of 20% rate rises on the horizon. At that time, we created a petition. We got 2,225 signatures and presented that to council. Obviously, Wayne Guppy was the mayor at that particular point in time. There was a different members around the council. That was partially listened to. I have to give them some credit. And there was work done to try and remove or reduce that burden. So that has to come down over the last 2 years. So that's where we started.
0: Right. So that would have been in the long-term plan, was it, that the Upper Hutt Council had?
1: Yeah.
0: 2024
1: and long-term plan, correct.
0: Okay. And so they have a long-term plan and it says you've got double, you're talking about 20% rate increases for what, the next 2-3 years?
1: Correct. Yeah.
0: That's yeah, correct. I can understand why you'd be upset.
1: So compounding that higher. Yeah, compounding that higher. And there was a lot of uproar at the time, a lot of angst in the community, and we felt that a petition back to the council would be an appropriate measure to show that angst.
0: Now, just quickly on this one, Upper Hutt, I travel through it sometimes on my way across the Rimataka Hill. It's not the most upmarket place, is it? In other words, there'd be a number of people there, and it's a place, it's a working class place, which people are not on high incomes. Would that be a fair call?
1: I think there is a mix, but I definitely there are different socio-economical areas of Upper Hutt, and they all need to be listened to and respected and looked after. No different than any other place, I would say.
0: Okay, all right. So there you are. You're doing what people have done countless places throughout this country over the last wee while, and that is said, listen, this isn't very good. So Perry Z gets elected in 2025, October of 2025. What happens next?
1: So through that campaign, we were advocates for the community. We were questioning all of the candidates and asking what we felt was relevant questions that we were given by the community. At one point, we were blocked from Perry Z's Facebook page. Earlier this year, there was a meeting with Mayor Zay and ourselves, and a reconciliation, I suppose you could say. But that didn't stop us asking the questions or raising concerns that we had, both from ourselves and from the community.
0: Okay. What was the nature of the exchange between you? Did that get to be heated and what's the best word? Did you act in such a way that the mayor would regard you as antagonistic and nasty?
1: from our perspective, I

0: I don't see our communication as antagonistic. It may have been critical at times of not necessarily people as people, but at times of not necessarily people as people, but as the council and the mayor as their duties. It's never about the people. It's about the outcomes for the community, which we highlighted with Mayor Zay at our meeting.
1: Did you criticise her personally at all and say that she had a moral or intellectual deficit or anything like that?
0: No. The only point that we probably were saying is she needed to do this or that, or it would be nice to do this. We even invited her to have a meeting around this new water entity, Te Aki Wai, which she said was not appropriate. So we attended some meetings in Hutt City, where some of the councillors down there put on meetings informing the public about this. I suppose we had a little bit of disappointment in the expectations from our mayor. And it's not about Mayor Zay in particular. We also had disappointments about Wayne Guppy as well. So it's not about the person, it's about the position and about the expectations.
1: All right. Okay. So there you go. You have these chats. The mayor, I imagine, Perry Z, says, well, we've got to do it. You say, no, you don't. Is that the nature of the conversations?
0: Pretty much. I mean, we stopped emailing Mia Zay 3 weeks before our visit as she replied to us that she would be no longer replying to our, I won't say the words, but basically our communication.
1: Okay. So we stopped communicating. All right. With them. And then what happens next is the bit that is interesting. So this is so far a normal exchange between constituents and an elected member. You get to the point where there's no way in the world you're going to convince each other. The mayor decides in this particular case she's not going to do anything more about it. Then what happens next?
0: My wife was homesick and got a knock at the door by a police officer. Unknown what it is, and you know, if a police officer comes to your door, it's oh my god, what's happened?
1: Yeah,
0: is someone hurt?
1: So you answer
0: the door. It was a howling, horrible day. So my wife invited the police officer into our hallway, and the opening statement was basically that Perry Zay and her team had raised concerns about the volume of communication that had been received. Now, my wife has quite bad anxiety, and this rattled her quite considerably. My wife asked the officer if they were there about a digital harm case, which has been reported. But the questions and the conversation continued, even though subsequently we found out that the officer should have withdrawn at the time.
1: So let me get this right. So the officer said to your wife, you weren't there at the time, I take it?
0: No, I wasn't.
1: Okay. But the officer says to your wife, we've had complaints from the mayor's office about the volume of e-correspondence from yourselves. Is that correct? That was the primary concern.
0: Correspondence, attending meetings, and some reference to my wife staring at the mayor at a meeting, unknown which meeting, but apparently staring at her and making her feel uncomfortable.
1: So the suggestion was that somehow your actions were also intimidatory as well as annoying.
0: It was not stated as such, but throughout the conversation there were several times where there was a statement saying this is going no further. The police have reviewed all the communications and they have found no issue with them, but there was a clear warning around the new harassment and stalking laws and how easily that those can be applied.
1: So let me get this right. The police officer was turning you up to say, we've received a complaint, we're actually not going to take

0: any action, but be aware of the background that you could transgress. Is that a summary?
1: You've pretty got it. Pretty much got it. Yeah.
0: Yeah. Okay. All right.
1: So I arrived about 40 minutes later and had a similar conversation with the police officer.
0: So the police officer is still at your home when you arrive 40 minutes later?
1: Correct. Yeah.
0: Oh, what a useful use of police time. Obviously, they've got no crime in Upper Hutt. Listen, who made the complaint? Did the police... Now, was it a police man or a police woman? And roughly what sort of age are we talking here?
1: It was a young police woman. Not that it would have mattered either way. But, yeah, it was a young police woman. She was doing her job. She's obviously been advised that she needs to go and do this. But for us, it seemed... like an underlying threat, reminder. I don't really want to use the word threat, but a reminder, a subtle hint, you know, that if things escalated, then, you know, these harassment warnings could be put in place.
0: All right, okay. I can't imagine, given the nature of this conversation or of you and your wife's background, that you would have said that you've done anything wrong at all. When you pointed this out to the policewoman, that this was part and parcel of the democratic experience, what was the reaction that you received?
1: The policewoman confirmed that we had not met any level of harassment. We had not met any level that any charges would be laid or that there was anything to answer for, and the matter would be closed.
0: Okay, so why visit you at all if they've already come to that judgment when the complaint came in, presumably from the office of Perry Z?
1: I can't answer that. I'm stumped. We have discussed that ever since, and I'm quite stumped as to why the officer would be there, why there would be a complaint to the police, when all we were doing was trying to engage with the council to help out the community with information, as we have done over the last 3 years, to inform the community so that they can have an informed view and understand what's going on.
0: Okay. I note that about 3 or 4 days ago, the Free Speech Union took this matter up. As you'll probably be aware, certainly you went to the media, and Andrea Vance, I think, covered this particular story for you. What's happened in consequence to that publicity to do with this, Paul?
1: We've had, obviously, a chat with yourself. We've also had a chat with Ryan Bridge. Not much else. We've had supportive messages from the community, so we thank the community for that support. But there's been not a lot else from any other quarter. I mean, we would love for Mia Zay to be able to provide her side, because there are still a lot of unanswered questions from our perspective. And we feel, you know, we're in a democracy, so, you know, both sides of the story.
0: Have you thought about using the official or the local government, Lagoima, to find out how the complaint ended up with the police?
1: We have requested that from the police.
0: Yeah, yeah. No, that's where I'd go too, just quietly. All right. Listen, all right. I don't know this Mayor Z or Zay, as you've said. All I know is she clearly comes from the left of the political spectrum. Do you think that she is sensitive to you and your wife, or just sensitive to criticism in general, that she's finding it all a bit stressful?
1: I can't speak for how she might be dealing with or feeling. We've had communications that others have had communications from the mayor which they had not agreed with. We ourselves have taken ourselves away from social media for the time being. We actually don't feel comfortable in our own city at the moment. We're shopping outside the city. My wife doesn't want to leave the house. So we're working through that as a couple. But it's not a nice feeling being accused of something that I would just say, as you've said earlier in this chat, you know, is a standard part of democratic and public figure life.
0: Well, isn't it, even if you're an irritating bugger, to be perfectly honest with you, Paul, and I know as a mayor, there's lots of irritating buggers in local government. I don't think I'd ever send the police around to deal with a problem that I could deal with myself, I would have thought. It's just an odd behavioural response.
1: To us, that's an odd behavioural response. We've never closed off communication. We would be open to a conversation before it got to that point, but there wasn't.
0: Did the policewoman know the mayor?
1: Not that I know of.
0: Okay.
1: She didn't say she knew the mayor or anything. So.
0: Did she say she'd been instructed by her superiors to visit you?
1: She said she had a case that she needed to come around and have a chat. She said she had a case that she needed to come around and have a chat. We felt that she probably could have been a little bit more informed about what the actual complaint was, because there was a lot of I guess. And that was a little bit unsettling also, because you don't know what the complaint is, but you're sitting there standing in our hallway talking to us about it.
0: Finally, on that issue, have the police been in contact with you again since you made contact with this at all?
1: We contacted and spoke with Area Commander Wade Jennings around it, and he felt that the response in the visit was appropriate. What he did do was change the classification of the visit from harassment to other. So apparently they have very limited classifications, like two, but I'm sure of the details on that. But so that was changed from harassment to other, because he agreed that had been reviewed and he had reviewed it, and there was clearly no harassment whatsoever.
0: Which was a decision they'd already made before they visited you. How useful. Okay, Paul, thank you very much for your time, and all power to you and your wife. Thank you. Thank you very much for joining us this afternoon. That is Paul Fabian, I know, just weirdness, but there you go. I'll be interested in your thoughts. Anybody else had a visit from the police after you've upset your local councillor or your mayor? It is 19 minutes to one.
2: 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Along comes Nicole McKee and replaces it with a brand new Arms Act that makes sure that we're all safe, while those who are licensed firearm owners will be treated with the respect that law-abiding citizens deserve, because that's just what they are. The ACT Party's been getting it done to unlock this country's potential week after week, because somebody needs to do the hard stuff.
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0: Also on the 8th of August at 3 p.m. in Reefton at the Reefton Theatre. 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
1: There's no controversy about it. 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
8: Here's a story that'll just send you spare. Radio New Zealand reporting at the moment that a man who launched a frenzied attack, I think he used an axe and a metal pole from memory, on guests at three Auckland restaurants has been deported. You might remember the story. I remember the story. Do you remember the story? It was the start of the year, I think, Josh.
9: It
8: wasn't start of the year. Maybe it was another one, but this one, no, apparently goes back 3 years, apparently. Yeah. But I do remember it for some strange reason. Anyhow, it goes around and he attacks customers at various eateries in Albany 3 months after he arrived in Auckland. Now, I don't know how he arrives in Auckland or what his offending was. Three people were hospitalised. One needed emergency surgery to his skull. And the attacks only ended when a sixth victim managed to overpower this man despite being hit so hard. He managed to hold on to the axe until the police arrived. All right? Now, it turned out that this particular person was a psycho, as you would expect. Just quietly. Ming, his name is Fanrong Ming, Chinese, from China. He had a long history of mental illness, previously diagnosed with obsessive compulsive disorder and schizophrenia in China. Now, can I just ask how he arrived in the country? Okay. Now, he was detained in a mental institution in this country, but he was a carpenter assistant. He arrived in New Zealand 3 months before on an accredited employer visa, but lost his job only weeks before the June attack because his employer didn't have enough work available. And then this is what happens. Listen, what the hell are our immigration officials doing, Josh? He's got a long history of this. He's a part of it. He comes in as a carpenter's assistant in 2023, Josh. Like, we've just talked about that this morning, haven't we? Like, there aren't any people that could do a carpenter's assistant job. It's a labourer's job, for Pete's sake, at the end of the day. It's a labourer's job. A labourer's job, for Pete's sake, at the end of the day. It's a labourer's job. I'm sorry, Josh. And he comes into this country and decides to attack somebody because he's got a long history of schizophrenic and mental health issues back in China. What are immigration officials doing, Josh? How is he in the country? How does somebody like that end up in the country? Look, there are six victims. And now...

0: Clearly something very wrong with immigration, isn't there? I mean,
1: we then put him into a mental institution where we're paying from Josh, and now, only now, in 2026, we've sent him back to China, 3 years after the event. And can I just, oh, for Pete's sake. Anyhow, Upper Hutt Police. I lived there for a while. I mixed with police in Upper Hutt through sport. I'd be very surprised the woman police officer wasn't directed to do this, says Andrea. No, neither would I. Through a mate in the force, though. Oh, so Andrea's saying that there's a mate in the force. It's a closed shop. I've seen it happen before in my time. Best not read this out. Oh, too late. And the stalking and harassment law, says Alec, is a Trojan horse for hate speech law. It's worth a read to see how low the bar is to lay a complaint. Zay won't be the last politician to use it to suppress speech. And Tony says, I'd be furious if police were brought in simply because residents criticised or challenged the mayor. That would raise legitimate questions about proportionality, transparency and whether public authority was being used to avoid ordinary I totally agree with you, Tony. And Peter from Christchurch says, good God, the council there is to serve the people. What the hell's going on? Communism in full show, says Pete. And Dave says, I'm 100% behind the Fabians. I criticise Z and have been banned from local Facebook pages run by the mayor's friends, says Dave. And on that, the stalking and harassment law, another of you says, yes, is also a very low bar. And on the issue of did the policewoman know the mayor, asks another of you. That's the reason I asked that question, just quietly. And a complaint should be lodged against the mayor. I agree. Zay or Z, I don't know whatever how name's pronounced, but it's about Z-E-E. That would be Z in my world, but who knows how people pronounce their names these days, has said nothing about this in response to media and questions. But she, I mean, she laid a complaint, though. I mean, that just goes to show you. Can I just say, as a mayor, there is a special type of people involved in local government in this country. I'm going to be very nasty here, and because I've got the flu, so I can actually talk the truth just quietly. There are some really odd people in local government. I've met more odd people in local government than I have in central government, and that's saying a lot. But I've never ever thought I must send the police on to them. That is striking me as odd. I've always found the left incredibly sensitive to criticism, and this particular mayor is clearly of the left. I've found them... they really, and the reason that they're sensitive is because they believe they're right. So there's an arrogance that goes with it. I'm dealing with a person. They're not convinced by what I'm saying. There's clearly something wrong with them. Therefore, they're wrong. Therefore, you know, I'll lay a complaint with the police. It runs that way. I'm a conservative, and so therefore, I expect people to disagree with me all the time. Maybe I'm just used to it. But I don't send the police around after them. I don't know. I never sent the police around anybody for 6 years. If in the first 8 months I was known by the Upper Hutt mayor, became known for the point and purpose of sicking the police on to people that she didn't agree with or that disagreed with her, dear God, the nature of democracy in Upper Hutt, I'd say amalgamate that council now, just quietly. It is 8 minutes to 1.
2: Anyone with any sense knows that there's hate speech. Who's going to regulate it? Who's going to define it? I know the answer to that. The last people in the world you would want to.
3: What you have to say counts on the platform. Plunkett Unchained.
4: Andrew, good morning.
5: Hey man, how's it going? I'll start off the call, sorry. I'm not very, I wouldn't say not intelligent. I'm just in the stage of learning things. But I stumbled across your platform YouTube channel the other week and I've been listening every day for the last 2 or 3 weeks and I feel like you get a lot of unnecessary hate. So I'm not going to say
4: that. What gives you that idea, Andrew?
5: Oh, just all these airheads that ring up and I've seen a couple of videos of people going off off on you, and I think it's a bit unfair. I think that you make it a lot more helpful for people like me to understand what's going on in our country, and I just thought I'd ring up and just say thank you for all the good work that you do, and that you should keep it up.
6: Andrew, can I just say, actually, from the bottom of my heart, I greatly appreciate your call, and I have had a bit of hate lately, actually, but geez, that's who we do it for. We do it for Andrew, who feels like he's learning something and feels like he needs it. That's why we're here.
3: Plunkett Unchained on the Platform. Michael Laws Uncensored on the Platform.
1: All right, now, Mark says Z is a millennial. She probably needs counselling for being fronted in public. Yeah, they're not very good, are they? They're not very resilient, that generation, at taking criticism. Us baby boomers, I don't know what happened. Maybe we just got... See, Josh, you know, I've got a bit of a theory here, Josh. And it goes like this. It's the reason they all got so upset about, go back to your own country remark. It goes like this. We, Josh, us baby boomers, and I'm sorry, I'm just going to give you it, us old people. We, Josh, grew up in the school playground. And in the school playground, Josh, one of the big things was from primary school right through to secondary, you got the verbals, okay? And you gave the verbals back, all right? So if you're wearing glasses, four eyes, okay? I had buck teeth, rabbit, you know, it was a whole series of things. And what people did, Josh, was they looked for whatever, forget it if you had red hair. They looked for a whole series of things that demarcated you so that if they disliked you, they could actually point it out. Now, what happened, Josh, was we got used to that. Okay, Josh, you might think that's cruel, but
0: well,
1: that was
0: the
1: nature of...
0: we had the same
1: of,
0: thing at school from what
1: know,
0: I remember.
1: You know? Yeah. So by the time we got to the end, Josh, if somebody called us a name, we didn't care, Josh. We'd been acclimatized to it. Now, I imagine that what's happened is that those Z, what's her name?
0: Perry Z.
1: Perry Z went to school, was protected from that kind of thing. Whenever a teacher, some boy said, oh, Perry, you're a, you know, whatever. Somebody said, no, you can't possibly say that. So when she got to be an adult, Josh, and she worked into a public position, she wasn't ready for it, Josh. Didn't have the resilience. Do you know they're teaching resilience now in our primary schools, Josh? They're actually teaching resilience for when things don't go your way, how to cope, Josh. Have you ever heard it's so ridiculous? Yeah. Our generation had to cope. End of story. There you go.
0: I mean, surely people just need to toughen up and get over it and, you know,
1: yeah,
0: carry on.
1: Yeah, absolutely.
0: Mm. God.
1: Mark, welcome to the story. Welcome to the show. Good afternoon to you.
7: Yeah, I was just thinking back in history, you'd probably have to come up with a different measure of fat these days, wouldn't you?
1: Well, that's right. Yeah, you used to get called fat. That was another one. Yeah, God, you're fatty. Yeah, that's right.
7: Yeah, but in those days, there wasn't actually that many fat people around, to be honest. I mean,
1: no, there wasn't.
7: Basically.
1: Yeah.
7: Every high school student's probably on the BMI scale over 20, I guess. I rang about Christopher Luxon. I just think he's probably the worst prime minister probably since maybe Jim Bolger. And I fear going into these elections how he's Bolger. And I fear going into these elections how he's going to be able to stand up to debates. I think he's going to get carved up by just about everyone, to be honest. And I'm not sure how it's going to pan out. I mean, you know, if you're Chris Bishop or Nick Lawless, I think you'd be worried about how he's performing. And over the weekend, he's sort of almost alienated some of the business people who probably look at him a bit differently now, who you'd think are probably his strongest supporters, wouldn't you?
1: Yeah, I mean, it's just the language he used. I mean, that's where I was coming from this morning, Mark. It was just put on the spot. He reverted to corporate speak rather than to, as I read out this morning in that text and that transcript, rather than just saying, yeah, I understand your problem, but, you know. And I compared and contrasted that with Simon Bridges, who was his predecessor. Well, he was brought in basically after Simon Bridges, essentially, to sort of solve the National Party's problem. But in actual fact, he's created a new one, which is this communication at a level that we all understand. Listen, he's got a message, and he's a bright man, but he's just... Yeah, politicians
7: I compare him to like, I guess is the easiest comparison is to John Key. And I mean, John Key was pretty much a very similar elk in a way, but John Key, people liked him, but people just don't seem to like Christopher Luxon. Is it simply just a personality thing, or...

0: You just think he isn't a politician, or do you think he's not authentic? I mean, I can't put a finger on why he's not, you know. I mean, I just can't put a, like, I don't know who the guy is. That's how I see it, you know what I mean? And I think that's maybe what a lot of people struggle to go to see. It's sort of an act that he's putting on. He's trying to be this corporate figure who says these corporate type things, and it's like whenever he's trying to be this corporate figure who says these corporate type things, and it's like whenever he's faced with a question, he sort of shuffles through his Rolodex in his mind of what he should say, and he says it rather than being authentic. Does that make sense or not?
1: So if you can't speak the language of the people that you're trying to communicate with, you've got a problem. So if you're going to use as a reference point the fact of what you did when you were running a business in Chicago, Illinois, to a whole series of small, medium business owners in Rotorua, that's probably not going to work. That's all I know, Mark. You know, I mean, just be relevant to your audience, I would have thought.
0: Yeah, just one quick question. Is Sean, I mean, I don't actually listen to Sean's show much, but has he sort of got a itinerary of what he's doing leading up to the election? I mean, you might have to recuse yourself from some of the interviews, but is he going to try and, like, get as many leaders on as possible onto the show?
1: Yes, he is.
0: And sort of
1: He's got a he's got a whole range of stuff. He's finding no shortage of people who won't come on his show in the morning either as well. So, yeah, Mark, to answer that question, it'll be fascinating to see it. His view will be, well, his show will be compulsory listening. All right, and on that, it is 1 o'clock. I'll be back tomorrow. Listen, I do want to talk tomorrow about this mock execution story. I could have done it today, but I'm waiting for the media, can I say, to treat this in exactly the same way that they treated the so-called Nuremberg trials during the COVID hysteria. And I tell you what, Nuremberg trials during the COVID hysteria. And I tell you what, they're not. The hypocrisy of the mainstream media. Dear Lord. It is 1 o'clock.
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3: In this update, Wellingtonians are being asked whether certain heritage rules should be axed to allow more housing. Here's senior political reporter Azaria Howell.
4: A report from RMA Reform Minister Chris Bishop has found modifying and removing relevant controls could allow 770 more apartments, generate $280 million in construction and about 300 jobs. The government's been looking at heritage provisions for a number of significant sites and height restrictions on Courtney Place.
3: The Education Minister wants more homegrown teachers and hopes reallocating funding does the trick. She's announced $21.7 million over 5 years will expand the school on-site training program and allow more teacher bonding scheme places. It'll let trainee teachers spend more time in classes at schools with staffing struggles. Erica Stanford says funding's coming from an overseas relocation grant for ECE teachers, where demand's been dropping.
5: It was a cabinet decision to shift that funding into on-site teacher training to back Kiwi teachers to get into teaching.
3: A manufacturing boss says the Prime Minister needs to read the room after he told business people at the Rotorua function on Friday to be adult. Responding to a question about the city's struggling economy, Chris Luxon says they had a parent-child mentality. Today, Luxon says he may have overspoken, but claims his words were misinterpreted. Steelworks Director Chris Barrett agrees businesses are responsible for themselves, but they can only do so much.
6: We can do everything that we can do, but there are external forces like the government who controls the economy.
3: Kiwi firefighting crews are helping contain large wildfires. Kiwi firefighting crews are helping contain large wildfires, scorching parts of the US states of Washington and Oregon. US correspondent Richard Arnold says residents say it's like a nuclear bomb going off.
7: They're describing as the worst fires they've experienced in some 30 years, howling winds pushing the flames. The National Guard is deployed in these areas with one firefighter warning they're going to be in shock to see some of the scenes in Oregon.
3: That's news.
2: Sport on the platform.
3: In sport, the Silver Ferns are searching for some energy to celebrate after earning a first Commonwealth Games gold medal in 16 years. New Zealand's win over Jamaica caps an unbeaten campaign in Glasgow.

0: Francisco across 7 gruelling matches in 10 days. Coach Dame Nolene Taurua has hinted any parting may be low-key, at least initially.
1: Good old tea may come out and we feel puffed at the moment, but definitely a celebration and just a real tap on the back and congratulations to ourselves.
0: New Zealand's finished 6th on the final medal table. And a bonus World Rally Championship drive for Hayden Paddon, called up by Hyundai for the Paraguay leg later this month. Pleased to be on his favoured gravel surface rather than tarmac. That is sport. I'm Raylene Ramsey.
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3: All right, team, let's start with Northland, Auckland, Coromandel, Waikato and Waitomo. Isolated showers for you Monday afternoon, becoming widespread north of Waikato for a time tomorrow and clearing to fine weather later in the day. For Gisborne to Wellington, including the Central High Country, also for Taranaki, should be fine. We've got showers, though, developing in Wairarapa and Wellington tonight, spreading elsewhere. Tomorrow, snow down to 200 to 400 metres later. For Whanganui to Horowhenua, Kapiti, also Nelson, partly cloudy, isolated showers. For Marlborough and Canterbury, it should be fine. Isolated showers develop this afternoon. Sleety showers from tomorrow morning. They ease inland as the day goes on and they clear south of Ashburton. For Buller to Fiordland, showers clearing to fine weather in Westland and Fiordland. Then Buller tomorrow morning. For Southland and Otago, we have showers falling as snow. You've got snow overnight. Showers and snow easing later in the morning. They clear to fine weather by Tuesday afternoon. Finally, the Chatham Islands. We've got a few showers from this afternoon, sleety showers tomorrow, possibly some thunderstorms.
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1: Good afternoon. Good afternoon. Welcome in. Lovely to have your company here today on this Monday, the 3rd of August. You are with me, Leah Panapa. Producer Kelly is here as well. And as usual, we've got a great lineup for you. And I look forward to hearing your opinions today on 0800 3322 83. Of course, you can text. But I do like to talk to you. That is 5050. Carolyn Young, the CEO of Retail New Zealand, she's going to pop into the program a little later on. They are backing the government's crackdown on repeat retail offenders. That's gone nowhere, really. Violence and aggression in stores is still escalating. Offenders are increasingly carrying weapons. So we'll take a look at this trespass amendment bill that has gone through the Justice Select Committee, and we'll talk to Carolyn a little later on. New right to repair rules have just come into force across the European Union. This requires manufacturers to make everyday products easier and more affordable to fix rather than just chuck away or replace them. But we don't have that in New Zealand. Why not? Dr. Paul Smith, Right to Repair Coalition, will also be joining me a little later on. Hey, but where we are going to start today, what a treat. The ACT Party wants to give teachers clearer legal powers to remove seriously or repeatedly disruptive students from their classrooms, including allowing reasonable and proportionate physical intervention where necessary. Assaulting a teacher or student would mean immediate removal, a mandatory stand down or suspension, while the parents who repeatedly fail to attend meetings over their child's behaviour could face fines of up to $3,000. Labor and the PPTA says teachers already have the powers they need, and this policy risks making classrooms less safe. ACT candidate Paul Henry is behind the policy. He says teachers need greater authority to restore order, and he joins us now. Paul, what a pleasure. Good afternoon.
2: Hey, Leah, such a pleasure to talk to you. Thank you for your time. You know, I was just listening to you introduce me. It's about respect for teachers. It's about sending a clear legal

0: message to teachers that we are on your side and we will support you to do the job you're paid to do, which is, you know, educate the next generation.
1: Mm. You said yesterday in your announcement just what you've said, and you want to give teachers clearer legal powers. Is this what the teachers have asked for, though, Paul?
0: Well, it's what some teachers ask for because some teachers need it. And, you know, I listened to the response from the unions, which is, quite frankly, all over the place. And and the response from Labor, I mean, the one thing that they're not addressing is the ERO reports on the conditions in classrooms, disruption in classrooms, behaviour in New Zealand classrooms. We're at the bottom of the OECD in terms of behaviour and safety in classrooms in New Zealand. Why are they not addressing that? ERO is really interesting. They've got some really clear ideas on what could be done. What we're looking at in this policy, Leah, which seems to have escaped most of the, well, all of the wowsers and many other people, is this policy is focusing on the students that go to school to learn, the overwhelming number of students in a classroom who need every single minute of a teacher's attention so that they can be taught to move on and have a positive aspirational future. That's why they're attending class. And it is ridiculous to allow a whole class to be disrupted because of whatever reason one child has for wanting to take control. The teacher is in control of that class, and we want to give them the authority to do that.
1: Did I hear you say yesterday, Paul, that about 47% lose at least, these are teachers, 47% lose at least 40 to 50 minutes a day dealing with challenging behaviour? That's put nicely.
0: At least. That's what teachers have told us. 47% of teachers are saying 40 to 50 minutes a day at least of time is lost trying to bring some order to a classroom. But it's more than that, you know. The teacher's losing the time, the students are losing the time. And what's the message that's being sent to students? You know, it is one of the most noble professions, teaching. And for teachers to feel belittled in front of their class because there is nothing they can do. And it's all very well for the unions and perhaps some of the principals in grade schools to say, look, teachers already have these powers. No, they do not have these powers across the board. A teacher who wants to remove a child from a classroom because they are being repeatedly disruptive does not have the power to do it. They will have the power to do it under this proposal, under this policy.
1: Paul, can you give us some examples of what teachers are dealing with?
0: Some of them are extraordinary, and they're not hard to find. I mean, there was one example that I gave at the press conference of a teacher who'd been teaching for 5 years. I think it was a year nine student that assaulted her, punched her in the face, repeatedly hit her. She had to go to hospital and that. It was not life-threatening by any means, but soul-destroying, and what a horrendous thing for her to know her class had to witness. She took a few days off. She arrived back at school to teach again with a black eye and bruising to find that child was sitting in her class. Within minutes of her arriving back, she had been verbally abused and threatened again by the same child. Now, that teacher, a good teacher, left the school because they weren't supported and is no longer in the teaching profession. Now, that is totally unacceptable. It's 5 years plus the study to become a teacher at teacher training thrown away. What a terrible experience that teacher's had. What a waste of educational time for the good children in the class, but also what a horrific educational message we have sent to those children in the class, that we do not respect teachers enough to protect them and then follow through afterwards. Now, under our proposal, that child would have immediately been stood down, mandatory stand down and or suspension. So there's an example of a school that was not handling it correctly. The police should have been called, police youth aid, Oranga Tamariki should have been called. That will be mandatory under this policy. Some schools are handling things very differently to other schools. What we want is a consistent approach across the country. We also need teachers to understand exactly what the rules are.
1: Yeah.
0: So the teachers themselves, and there are so many examples of this, Leah, this is truly bad. The teachers themselves are not all of a sudden, when a complaint comes through, faced with pages and pages and pages of paperwork, then a stand down in front of the teachers' council, and then quite probably, because the teachers' council will stand with the will side with the student, quite probably a suspension. Teachers need to know exactly what they're allowed to do and exactly what they're legally supported to do, so that they can take control of their class, so that the 25 good children are not sent out into the paddock while some child literally destroys everything in the classroom.
1: Paul, a couple of questions on this. You want teachers to be able to remove these repeatedly disruptive kids from the classroom. Firstly, where would they go? And secondly, this would allow for a reasonable physical intervention. At the moment, you know, teachers are loathing, or they can't, or they won't touch kids. Walk us through reasonable
0: because
1: and proportionate physical.
0: For the reasons I gave.
1: Yeah. So what's reasonable and proportionate physical intervention?
0: Okay. Well, the first part of your question, the idea is the child is removed and put into a, I mean, there are all kinds of different words for it, but put into a safe place with adult supervision. Nothing in this proposal, nothing in this policy document is about challenging that student. I mean, there's nothing about this that is punishment for the student. That is not the aim of this policy. There are other policies that take care of all kinds of other things. This specifically is about the 25 students or more in the classroom, good students that come in to learn. So in the first instance, the child will be taken out. We're not necessarily saying to the teacher, because the teacher may not be comfortable with it, you know, the child has refused repeated demands for the child to leave the room. They've refused that. The teacher, I would imagine, would leave the classroom, get the principal, get the dean, get other adult support to then encourage again the child to leave the classroom. If they refuse to, they will be allowed to use reasonable force, not to discipline the child. This is not discipline, but to follow through with their demand that the child leaves the room. It is so important that they have the authority to do that and that they're seen to follow through on it. In terms of what is, to answer your question entirely, in terms of what is reasonable force, if this policy comes in, because a policy doesn't come in and then all of a sudden it's enacted, if this policy comes in, and my God, I hope it does, we will discuss this with teachers. We will widely consult. We will get a consensus on what is completely acceptable physical force, and you only use this when you absolutely have to. Like I say, this is not part of a punishment. The child will be given so much opportunity to leave the room. But we will discuss and we will formulate exactly the framework around how that physical force will manifest. We are giving teachers control back in the room. We're not leaving them completely helpless. Teachers become bystanders quite often in their classroom as they watch a pupil who's out of control take over the class.
1: Because you would have heard, Paul, a lot of the mainstream media, of course, have latched on, and the PPTA, all I've heard is physically dragging children from classrooms. So this is what they're painting.
0: I mean,
1: the teacher grabs the kid by the hair and pulls them out.
0: Are these, you know, when people report it like that, with these extreme examples being provocative like that, they're turning a blind eye to the very real and offensively high cases of disruption like this and abuse and violence in schools. I mean, why is New Zealand two countries behind the United States when it comes to the to safety in classrooms? I mean, how can people be happy with that? How can teachers and schools be happy with that? Because we are certainly not happy with it. And it's not what we need to create the right platform for these children to grow and have brilliant futures in this vibrant future. It's not how we unlock the potential of New Zealand.
1: Well, where are the parents in all of this, Paul?
0: Again, if you come back to media coverage of this, and I think quite often journalists barely read policies before they run away with themselves. If you look at this, the last thing we want to do is harm good parents who are struggling to bring up children with with debt. You know, we're not going to find parents like that. What we have to do is find a way that we can make it clear to parents that they really do need to engage with their child's education. We want parents to take some responsibility for their children's education along with the school. It should be a partnership. The parent or guardian, the child, and the educator, the school. It needs to be a partnership, and all we want is to have that engagement. If a parent's engaging and letting us know that, yes, they've got some problems, or, yeah, it is tricky and they've got problems at home as well, and they're trying to do this, if they're discussing things with us, there is no way they're going to receive a fine.
1: Mm. But if they don't
0: if they refuse to engage, I was going to say in exactly the same way that the truancy aspect, you know, we brought in for attendance. We brought exactly the same thing in for attendance. Yep. Now, I can tell you that attendance in schools, which is nowhere near where we want it to be, in term two this year, attendance was better than it's been since 2016. Why? Mm. Because we are now holding parents to account. And overwhelmingly, because parents know that that expectation is on them now, they are engaging, and we are moving in the right direction with attendance. And we have a goal, the government has a goal, of 80% attendance to 90% of classes by 2030. I mean, that should be a reasonable goal. We are on our way to achieving it. Why? Because parents are now in the room. Parents are now expected to be held accountable for the attendance of their children at school.
1: But as we were saying, if we go back to the parents in this particular policy, like you said, if they do refuse to get involved and they don't want to engage with the school for whatever reason, there is a fine that's also part of this policy, is it not? $3,000?
0: Yes, there is $300, $300 for a first offence and $3,000 for each offence after that. I mean, and people will say, well, these people aren't going to pay it. I mean, these will be legally imposed fines that will be a debt placed on them, recoverable as other legally imposed fines are. But, you know, it's the last thing we want to do. But we have to say, this is bloody serious. It's affecting the education of the next generation. And before people become all inflamed over children being dragged out of classes, before they focus on extraordinary extremes, look at the stats. Look at where this country is, as opposed to peer countries in education. It is appalling, and it is affecting our potential in the future. So we need to address it. This policy is designed, as I say, specifically to address those children, the overwhelming number that turn up with the desire to learn each day. We want teachers in this country to know that we are 100% on their side, and the law is 100% on their side.
1: There's those, Paul, more than ever, that will be telling us that there are children with behavioural issues, additional learning needs, neurodivergent kids. Do you think that these kids' children would be disproportionately removed or physically restrained?
0: Well, those children need to be removed if they're in a situation where they are repeatedly causing significant disruption in a classroom. But of course, the way you handle those children would be different. And what I would say to that, Leah, is we have very, very good teachers in this country. Those teachers know the students they are teaching. If a student is playing up and causing absolute mayhem, being violent, breaking school property, in a situation like that, those teachers, their teachers, will know what that motivation is. They will know if that is just a downright bad egg or if that is a child that genuinely has some psychological problems and is not in control of their actions at the time. And so obviously, because the teacher is the one in charge of the classroom, as I say, obviously that teacher will make judgments based on the information they know about that student. But, you know, I'm going to say now, there are a lot of people who are very quick to jump to put labels on children.
1: Absolutely.
0: You know, a lot of neurodivergent children, I mean, I was one, I was, and still am, obviously, because you don't get over it, really. You learn to cope with it. Significantly dyslexic. I mean, I've been fighting with that all my life. I wasn't diagnosed as it when I first went to school, and I was just left behind. I didn't disturb the class. I was just one of those kids that just went into their own head and sort of switched off learning until you know, someone recognised that there were particular problems with the way I was thinking. But this isn't about me, but that's just an example. I mean, I wasn't recognised and I wasn't causing disruption, quite the opposite. But, you know, we don't serve children like I was, or other children who had these learning difficulties. We don't serve them well by having them sitting in classrooms exposed to kids that are going absolutely berserk. I mean, what children like that need more so than any child is the opportunity to learn in a calm and peaceful environment where one person is controlling the class.
1: I wonder too, Paul, the PPTA will be strong on their members to not engage in removing kids. And let's be honest, there's a lot of teachers that are woke themselves. And I just wonder if this policy...
0: Yep, completely.

0: educators have over being hauled before the Teachers Council and confronting some sort of case which is largely stacked against them.
1: Paul, we're going to... I'll wrap this up soon. I just wanted to say, like, in general, how is it all going for you, you know? You get a lot of attention straight away busy. And... it's busy. Yeah.
0: Yeah, no, very, very... I'm surprised just how busy it is, but, there really is, Leah, as you know, there's a huge job to be done here. It's a great shame in the last 3 years that we weren't able, and when I say we, I mean ACT, we weren't able to nudge the country further and faster in the right direction. My huge worry, and as I've said multiple times, one of the key reasons I've sort of done this is because I am really worried that the left could take control. I mean, that would be just devastating. And here's something that frustrates me so much. You have to exercise power when you've got power. Why is it that we're waiting until now to see some of these significant changes come through, and they're not coming through fast enough or to a full enough extent? You know, when you get in, you make those changes that you've got a mandate to make when you've been voted in. You push things through. You don't spend the whole term looking over your shoulder for fear someone won't vote for you. That's why the election is so close now, you know. I mean, we've had some global problems, obviously. We've got them at the moment. And, you know, there's nothing you can do about that other than have a resilient economy. And sadly, because of the previous Labor government, our economy is anything but resilient.
1: Oh, I see.
0: And people
1: are
0: paying the price, like you and me are paying the price when we, you know, at the petrol pump, when we go to the supermarket, you know, I say quite often when I do these things, power, yeah. When I do these shows that I'm doing around the country, I say, you know, if the washing machine breaks, I mean, that is a major crisis for people in New Zealand with the cost of living. How do you fix a washing machine for many people? You literally have to go out and get a loan or get something on hire purchase, take on more debt because the washing machine broke. Here's the thing, Leah, New Zealand can't afford to fix its washing machine. You know, anything breaks in New Zealand, we've got to borrow more money from overseas. Every single day, we're borrowing more money from overseas just to run the country. We are in a bad position. Unfortunately, we're not able to throw money at things. And it would be great if we could. We can't throw money at things, even though some parties are promising money, because every cent we throw at something, we've got to borrow.
1: Yeah. No, I know. And I've said it in the 2023 election that it was going to be one of the most important elections and the right decision had to be made. And now I'm saying this 2026 election is even more important and to make sure that we don't slide back into what we had 6 years of.
0: Right. Yeah, I say that, you know, every election is important. But, yeah, I have this feeling, I just have this feeling that this is one of those key times that we've got to make the right decision. And then, once the right decision is made, fingers crossed it is, you know, the people that you vote in, they've actually got to take action. They've actually got to do something significant to turn it around. You know, as a country, we have to spend less. You know, our government is too big. We have to spend less. We have to grow our economy. We have to pay down debt. I mean, the only choice we've got if we're not going to do that is to punch the problem further forward so that the children
1: thing
0: that
1: is,
0: are in
1: Paul,
0: school now being distracted are going to have to pay for it.
1: Like how you brought it back to that. Thing is, everything you mentioned, and you understand this, it's not sexy, is it? You know, people, as you said, their washing machine breaks, they've got to get a loan to fix it, they're struggling to fill their trolley at the supermarket, the power bills are horrendous, water bills, you know, they know it, and then they hear, we need to pay down debt, we need a smaller government, we need to make us resilient, and it's like, how the hell is that helping my day-to-day? I get it, I agree that these are very, very important. And this is what makes it more frustrating and important, this election, because, you know, this government's got to stay the path. There are some in there that have let us down. But it's not sexy. Yep. You get the others throwing money around and we'll reverse this and we'll give you more money and we'll take this, you know, stupid policy out and you'll get more money. And everyone's like, okay, then, you're my person.
0: Yeah.
1: It's
0: Well, you know, you're exactly right. I mean, the truth often isn't sexy.
1: Yeah.
0: And when you're trying to fix a crisis, which it is,

0: I mean, yeah, that's not sexy. What that is hard work. And we need a little bit more hard work in this country. And, you know, people will listen to that and they'll say, oh, well, we'd be able to work hard if there were jobs. There are jobs. Mm. You know, we need to work harder at fixing this problem. And you know, and let me just say this. You know, Labor are cranking on about free doctor's visits. There is no such thing as a free doctor's visit.
1: No. Well, there's no such thing as
0: no
1: free
0: doctor
1: anything.
0: Works for nothing, and neither should they. No doctor sits in the middle of a paddock without heating, without an office, without a building. All of those things cost money. There is no such thing as a free doctor's visit. Someone's got to pay for it. And you've either got to steal money from someone to pay for it, or you've got to steal money from the future of someone else. And that is the intention of the left. The intention of the left is they will punch this debt forward. So you might go to a doctor and not pay, and your grandchildren will be paying the interest on the cost of going to the doctor today. You can't run a country like that. It is unsustainable.
1: Paul, it's interesting, and I saw in your stand-up, yes, your presser yesterday, you admitted you bring your grandchildren into this quite a bit. But, I mean, I understand why. You were concerned, you know, that your grandchildren are still going to be paying the debts. They will not live to realise or see what New Zealand could be. So this is what really fuels you.
0: That's exactly it, Leah. That's exactly it. You know, if a public servant buys a stamp today, I don't know if public servants still buy stamps. Let's say they do. If they buy a stamp or a biro, do they buy biros? God, I'm so old-fashioned. Who says biro? So a notepad. Maybe they buy notepads. I don't know. If a public servant buys a notepad today, my grandchildren will still be paying the interest on the money they borrowed to buy it if nothing changes. How can we have become a country living off the back of what has been made by previous taxpayers. We are not handing on prosperity. We are actually consuming the wealth of previous generations and borrowing. Like I say, it's not sustainable.
1: Yeah. And my last question to you, Mr. Henry, will you ever engage in another game of shoot, shag or marry?
0: Absolutely. Give it a go now. No, I know you won't do that because that is, to quote me, that is low-hanging fruit.
1: Yeah,
0: but of course I will. And God, what were Labor thinking? God, whining on about that. Honestly, there are more important things to worry about than a game on Radio Hauraki.
1: Yeah, well said. Paul, what a pleasure. Good to talk to you, my friend.
0: It was a good last question, though. What you could have done is just fired at me three options.
1: Yeah, I should have, eh? I should have. I was a bit more professional.
0: Yeah, you should have. It's too late now.
1: It's too late now. I've done it. Damn it. Paul Henry, thank you very much. Paul Henry.

0: briefings and exclusives. 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News you need.
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10: Well, 0800 332 283. You heard Paul Henry there, ACT candidate. They would like to give teachers clearer legal powers to remove seriously or repeatedly disruptive students from classrooms, including allowing reasonable physical intervention where necessary. And I asked Paul where these kids going to go. I think he kind of answered it. Disruptive students would be sent or could be sent to a separate supervised space. I suppose each school would do things differently if this was to happen. And that means who's looking after these disruptive kids as well. So you'd have to have a teacher or supervisor who's always there and their job is to just, what, it's like the naughty room? Because you can't just kind of kick them out and put them in the hallway. They did in my day. I was removed from class quite a few times, always for talking. Didn't hit a teacher, didn't throw anything around. I just, you know, be quiet. Back then, kids listened. Not all kids. And then I was always caught talking. I think it was because, and I still do it to this day, my husband says I whisper like a five-year-old. So even though I think I was saying to my friend next to me, have you got an eraser for this pencil? So we used erasers and pencils. I was probably saying, have you got an eraser for my this pencil? So I thought I was whispering. Was like, Leah, is that you? That's your voice. Get out. And I'd get kicked out into the hallway. So they sent me nowhere. They just said, get out. So I was standing in the hallway till the end of the class. And then one day I did walk home. I thought, what am I doing standing out here? So I walked home, can't remember. I was at intermediate, interrupted my mother's, you know, Gen Z's middays. Midday o'clock. What are you doing home? Got kicked out of the class. What for? I don't know. Talking. Right, you're going back to school. So she took me back to school. So where are these kids going? Into a separate supervised space. We're going to have someone there all the time. Because we've been told this

0: happens on a daily basis, which I do believe. Teachers would have clearer legal protection when using reasonable and proportionate physical intervention to prevent harm or property damage. And Paul gave a story of that teacher that was punched by a student. You know, and then there was another one I watched his presser of another teacher that was physically attacked. And then the kid did leave the classroom, and by the time the principal got involved, this kid was now attacking attacking cars in the car park and trying to break stuff, you know, just out of control. ACT says this could include reasonable force in specific circumstances, but would not allow corporal punishment. Although someone here has said, Leah, you know, bring back the strap. Or bring back the cane, even, someone says. Leah, bring back the cane. Six of the best. If they don't behave, continue to misbehave. Another six of the best, then another until they behave. 100% success rate. You know, Damien, I think corporal punishment at school, I still think there's a need for it, but it'll never come back. Even ACT. I mean, this is as far as ACT will go, is to physically remove these children from these spaces. But they won't, if anyone was going to bring back corporal punishment, it would be ACT. Maybe New Zealand First, but no, ACT. And they're not doing it. So that ship has sailed. However, this is kind of the next best thing that they're saying. Section 99 of the Education and Training Act would be clarified so teachers know exactly what they are legally permitted to do. They argue that, as ACT argues, the current rules are too ambiguous. It leaves some teachers reluctant to intervene. I'm sure they're reluctant to intervene. Especially, here's another thing. What happens if you've got, you know, look at the size of the kids nowadays. Imagine you are trying to get rid of, you know, one of the students that's 100 kilos, towers over the teacher, and he or she's just being an absolute, you know, little turd. Who's going to remove this kid? Because, you know, it's got to be reasonable. You can't, as media keeps saying, drag them out by their hair. Assaulting a teacher, staff member, or another student will result in immediate removal from the classroom. Of course, that makes sense. Now, this is one I think this is a great policy, but I think there's going to be issues in this as well. So an assault will trigger a mandatory stand down or suspension. There will be parents that, and I know this because a friend of mine is a teacher, although it is he's doing the PE side. But even on that side, he said the parents, Leah, are pains in his backside. There are helicopter parents. There are parents that believe their kids do not do anything wrong. And if their kid gets suspended immediately, there'll be parents that will say, well, why did my child act like this? They never act like that, or that something must have happened for them to do it, and you're suspending my child? I'm not saying it's not a good thing, but again, we're looking for fish hooks, are we not? Serious assaults will be referred to police, youth aid. Absolutely. Parents or guardians will be required to become involved when their child's behaviour was seriously or repetitively disrupted. Now, Paul didn't really want to talk too much about the fining of this because parents will be required to attend a meeting, a mandatory meeting with the school, should their child, you know, do something pretty bad, which parents are supposed to do now anyway. But if the parent decides, you know, I don't want to be there, failure to attend with a reasonable excuse, without a reasonable excuse, could result in the first offence of $300. Subsequent offences attract fines of up to $3,000. And Paul did say, and I know what you're thinking, you're going to say these types of parents don't pay these fines. Well, then it goes straight to debt, and that the debtors are after them. Now, you will hear from, I would say, you know, your Greens and your Labours, they would say, well, that's putting extra stress on a family that's already financially strapped. And now you're adding another fine. Imagine what maybe the kid gets, you know, beaten up at home for doing this. Now, I'm just chucking it all out there. You guys might see it differently. ACT says the fines are aimed at parents who refuse to engage, not parents that are trying Not parents who are trying but need help. Yeah, the ones that weren't engaged, they're dropkick parents anyway. And again, these fines aren't going to mean anything, in my opinion on this. Parents could also be held financially responsible for deliberate property damage caused by their child at school. If those costs aren't paid, it could be potentially recovered by debt, as like debt collectors. Now, Paul said the objective of this is to restore order and authority in classrooms and allow teachers to concentrate on teaching. Paul's argument is that teachers need to know they're respected and that the law is on their side. Mike, a couple of questions to you guys. And it was one of my questions to Paul. I think a lot of teachers, you know, you've got these young teachers that come out of TECO, Teachers College, or wherever, you know, and they've already been indoctrinated and taught how to treat kids and, you know, treat them as almost like your peer. I feel it's like that. A lot of these teachers aren't going to want to do this. The older teachers, you know, the teachers that are close to retirement or have been around a lot longer and remember the good old days when kids were respectful, might think this is a great deal. But the PPTA, will talk to their members and say, yes, the law has changed and you can, but we suggest you don't. There'll be teachers that say, I don't want to get involved with manhandling a student. I don't want to. And yes, respect, I agree. Respect is needed, but it's like it's earned. Respect is earned. It's not, a law change does not make you respect someone or some, you know, it doesn't. Look at the police. There are laws, but many people don't respect the police. So that's, look at gangs. So how do you force a respect onto the teachers from the students? These are all questions I just would like, you know, what are your thoughts on this? I personally, and I think we're going to get a lot of parents saying, my child is neurodiverse, my child has got ADHD, my child is on the spectrum, you can't throw my child out, you can't, because, but you know, they tried to hit me. Yeah, but that's because they're neurodiverse. So we have created these children. We have created these issues, these problems. I think there's a bit more to it than just chucking them out into the hallway or putting them in another room. I know it might sound like I'm kind of anti this. I'm not at all. I think it just needs refining because you're up against it. It's like the public service. They are supposed to be politically neutral, and we know they're not. We know that they don't like this current government, and we know they want Labor back in. So the laws have been changed and they ignore them. So again, this could come in, and if we've got woke teachers and a woke PPTA, what do we do? Oh, you can't just say, let's just get rid of, start again with all the teachers. We need them. Leah, there might be some things to iron out, but this has been going on for so long. My four-year-old used to come home from kindy with bite marks up her arms. Kindy would not do anything. Said, every child has the right to an education, but I had to remove my child to keep her safe. My kids are intermediate and college now, and they are often complaining on what they missed because of these disruptive kids. It's incredibly frustrating. There is horrific violence that is going on in schools. If only the general public actually knew, and I'm all for some change. I am up for it as well. No, I agree with you. Don't get me wrong. I am all for change. I would love to see far stricter rules that's going on in schools. Like I said, corporal punishment, maybe not the cane, but the strap. But I'm looking at what they've put out, what the ACT Party's put out, and the fishhooks I see is this neurodiverse children. Teachers, I just feel, aren't going to want to do it because a majority of them are woke. They don't do this with their kids. And someone else pointed out too, parents aren't supposed to, you know, use reasonable force on their children, but now teachers can. Um, I can see you there, Sean. Just getting through some of my thoughts and then I'll come to you in a second. Mainstream media should be making a big thing about how rational and professional Paul Henry presents himself in a political field. He's a great talker, isn't he? He's a broadcaster. He's a journalist. Hey, Leah, our local high school already has a naughty boy class. The guy in charge is an ex-student who used to be in that class. No messing with him. Okay, thanks, Roscoe. All right, so they do already have a naughty stool, naughty room. Go and sit in the naughty stool. So they already have it. G'day, Sean.
1: Good afternoon, Leah. What an interesting subject. I think we can tell we're in an election year when education is back on the radar. Yes. I strongly agree with you and believe we've gone too far down the woke track where kids are given the rights of adults and they know that, and they now try to force some sort of social structure on the teachers have got no power. I remember going to school in the 80s where I went to a private school, a Catholic school, but we called the teachers by their surname.

0: San Antonio, where they put them there, and after 2 days in the county jail, they were by themselves. They decided to, strangely enough, change their attitude.
1: well, that's a good idea. Well, look, the Wowser lefties don't even like the academy, the military academy that was put forward by Karen Shaw. So you're talking about almost scaring them and putting them in a county jail.
0: It's the idea is to say there are consequences. If you commit antisocial or violent behaviour as an adult, these are the consequences. I believe that I'm lucky. My son, daughter, they're fine. My son just finished university. My daughter is just doing a health science to get into med school. I'm going to be another 100 grand lower on the clock after that. But this autistic thing, I haven't got a medical degree, but I believe we've been over-diagnosing kids. You see a child running around in a supermarket screaming the head off of the shoulder, he's autistic. No, he's just a shit. That's it. I think that it's a get out of jail card.
1: Problem there, Sean, is by saying even that, people will just go, well, no, you've completely written all these kids off, that there is no such thing as autism. Where there are autistic kids. But I do agree with you. I believe it's been used too much, like ADHD. Every child seems to have ADHD. And now adults are into it as well. But what I'm saying is, with this policy, I want it to change. I want the teachers to have more power, or at least, be able to deal effectively with these kids. But what I'm saying is, parents will lean on the fact, my child's neurodiverse, my child's got ADHD. You can't throw them out of that class. I don't care what law change there is. I don't know how they're going to treat carefully around that one or not.
0: I hear what you say. Maybe ACT and NZ First are kind of on the same page as us if they're in a strong enough position after November the 7th. Say Parliament is supreme. The left are to us. Fine, let's fund some neurodiverse schools. If your kid's neurodiverse, fine. You can go to there's nothing wrong with military academies, the AGC, which had up here in Auckland, they used to have army cadets for 16-year-olds. They used to go in early. This was 30 years ago. And people who want to do a trade. Helen Clark's government came then, knocked on the head. There are people who aren't university suited, but they're trade suited. If they want to have a neurodiverse school, fine, separate them, but don't impact. It's the tyranny of the minority on the majority. Don't let other children be affected. But teachers are woke, you are correct, but I believe they need some protection. So if they are struck or violently assaulted, the police should be involved. I think ACT does a good job. Also, when they did the smacking, I never had to beat my child. When they did the smacking law, that doesn't stop children being murdered, like happened with the baby Roo and the other children like
1: it.
0: It doesn't. The people are going to. I like what ACT's doing, but you can tell that's going to be a main target of the mainstream media. I think it's part of the thing we need to set this country right. Obviously, I'm biased from one position, but installing justice and discipline. As an example, I remember in the 80s, they used to have the military come around for recruiting. After I left school, I joined TF when I was at university, but they don't do that anymore. They don't have the police come around giving them police talks about that. That doesn't happen anymore. My children have not left. I believe that the teachers have got this ideology. I'd rather have a transgender person reading story time than have something like that. I agree. I like what ACT's doing. I think it's an important conversation to have. And we've tried all the liberal woke stuff. I mean, please give me your own opinion, but I think it hasn't worked, so maybe we need to go back to what has worked.
1: Yeah, no, look, I'm all for becoming more strict in schools, absolutely, and respect for teachers. But, I wonder if our teachers have gone too far the other way to really want to see this changed. Good on you, Sean. We've got to grab our last break. Back shortly on The Platform.
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1: The Honourable Shane Jones, Deputy Leader of New Zealand First, invites you and your family to his three public meetings this coming weekend in Reefton, Greymouth and Motueka. 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
6: The ACT Party may not be the biggest, the loudest, or the newest, but we're getting it done to unlock this country's potential. Just this month, Labor couldn't hack it, National couldn't hack it, everybody said it couldn't be done, but Brooke Van Velden got it done, replacing the dysfunctional Holidays Act so everyone can get paid what they deserve with less bureaucracy for businesses small and large. Three cheers to Brooke Van Velden for fixing a problem that nobody said could be done.
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9: Leah, I seem to recall the teachers in the 80s didn't have any problem using reasonable or even unreasonable force to eject an unruly student from the classroom. Yeah, look, I've got to be honest. I went to a relatively, well, it wasn't, yeah, I suppose it was a bit rough back in the day, high school, and, you know, we had some people that played up, but I didn't see teachers having to physically touch the kids even back then, because we did have that. Most of us had that healthy respect for them. A bit of back chat maybe, but it was all Miss. We used their, you know, their surnames only, Mr. Hackle, Mr. Smith, Mr. You know, they didn't have to resort to that. Having said that, I did get the strap a few times, but that was at intermediate. And I was removed from classes, as in they told me to leave, and I moved. So they didn't have to use it because they were even though the kid was playing up, they had a respect for the teacher. Leah, autism is a reason, not an excuse for bad behaviour. My grandson is autistic and he knows the rules. His grandpa at grandpa's house and has nothing and hadn't had any issues. Good. Dave the Lawney. And finally, Bree says, Leah, 100% agree, respect is earned, but at grassroots parenting, we as a society are reaping what we've sown. There is zero accountability, boundaries without consequences, and until parents parent, not the government telling them how to, we still have far more of the circle to follow before we end up back where we started. A revolutionised evolution. Spank with kindness. End of. All right, got to grab the break, team. We are back shortly on the platform.
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10: In this update, confidence boosting in-class teacher training will pay off. Education Minister Erica Stanford's announced $21.7 million over 5 years going into on-site school training. The funding's being redirected from an underused relocation grant for overseas early childhood teachers. Porirua's Aotea College principal Jason White says his school's been involved in the program for a long time.
11: And then benefiting from it as a result, we were then recruiting and retaining those teachers into our school, which benefits our kids, and that's ultimately what we're here for.
10: Harrowing security footage has been played of moments before a 25-year-old school teacher drowned on Wellington's waterfront. A coroner's inquest is underway into Isaac Leving's death in 2023 after a concert. Tobias McIntosh is at the district court.
12: The court sat in silence and Leving's family had to leave the room as the last 14 minutes of his life played. The CCTV footage shows him walking, stumbling and swaying along the waterfront. He appears to stop several times to try and gather himself. He then appears to fall in the water near Te Papa.
10: The Education Minister agrees with ACT. Teachers need more tools to deal with disruptive kids, but wouldn't join in calling them names. ACT's proposing letting teachers remove repeatedly misbehaving children from the classroom with reasonable force. Erica Stanford agrees we have a classroom behaviour issue, but says teacher training and guidelines are poor.
13: It's not quite as simple as ACT have laid out. I don't disagree that there is an issue that we need, but it is sort of a multifaceted answer.
10: Christchurch police say no charges have been laid, but inquiries continue after a couple found a stranger in their toddler's bedroom in the middle of the night. Police were called to a Wigram house about 1 a.m. yesterday, finding a man injured in an altercation with the people living there. That's news.
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10: In sport, Mila Reiulu Buchanan is coming to terms with her surprise role in the Silver Ferns Commonwealth Games triumph. Having only ever played centre or wing attack, she became a key force at wing defence in the Golden Campaign. The 28-year-old told Sky Sport she was surprised by the change.
14: One of the fans came up to me and said, I didn't know you played wing defence. And I said, yeah, I didn't know either. So, look, whatever position I'm at, I always do my best to be, you know, the best teammate for the girls.
10: Netball Australia is optimistic the sport has done enough in Glasgow to earn a place at the 2032 Brisbane Olympics. And footballer Tim Payne is struck on debut for Paraguayan club Olimpia. That is news and sport. I'm Raylene Ramsey.
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9: For Northland, Auckland, Coromandel, Waikato and Waitomo, isolated showers becoming widespread north of Waikato for a time tomorrow, but clearing to fine weather later in the day. Gisborne to Wellington, including the central high country, also for Taranaki, should be fine for the rest of your Monday, but showers on the way for Wairarapa and Wellington this evening. Now, they spread elsewhere tomorrow. Snow lowering to 200 to 400 metres later. Whanganui to Kapiti, also Marlborough and Nelson, partly cloudy with isolated showers. For Canterbury, also isolated showers. They develop this arvo. Sleet or snow showers from tomorrow morning. They ease inland and they clear south of Ashburton later in the day. For Buller to Fiordland, showers clearing to fine weather for Westland and Fiordland. And then Buller tomorrow morning. For Southland and Otago, showers. You'll also might get snow falling overnight. Snow showers that ease in the morning, clearing to fine weather by Tuesday afternoon or evening. And finally, the Chatham Islands, a few showers from this afternoon. Sleety showers tomorrow and possibly some thunderstorms.
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1: Good afternoon, team. 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Always a pleasure to have your company. 0800 332 83. To get in touch with the show, 5050 is the text number. Now, we were in the last hour, and look, if you still want to continue, you can. A conversation I had with Paul Henry in the last hour, ACT candidate, of course, about their policy wanting clearer legal powers to remove seriously disruptive students from the classroom. We're moving from the classroom to retail, but it is still disruption. Retail New Zealand is backing a government crackdown on repeat retail offenders. That's what this day's got a bit of a theme. Saying violence and aggression in stores is escalating with offenders increasingly carrying weapons. The Trespass Amendment Bill, which was introduced by Justice Minister Paul Goldsmith, would allow retailers to trespass offenders from multiple stores, extend bans to 3 years and double the maximum fine, talking fines again, to $2,000. The Justice Select Committee has now recommended the bill be passed, clearing the way for its second reading in Parliament. Labour and the Greens question whether penalties will actually deter offending and have concerns about the reach of multi-store bans. But Retail New Zealand CEO Caroline Young says staff and customers need great protections, and she joins me now. Caroline, always a pleasure. Good afternoon.
2: Kia ora, good afternoon. Nice to be here again.
1: Nice to see you. You've changed your background, Caroline. I'd always look forward to see.
2: Yeah, well, it's actually probably the worst day to change it, right? I shouldn't have the netball dress in the background today.
1: Yes.
2: But actually, just we're just trying a few different, just nice. Relocating the, and just to have a bit of a, you know, change as good as a holiday. See if
1: Absolutely.
2: It makes a better appearance in the background.
1: For those that are watching and will watch back later.
2: Exactly.
1: Carolyn's fantastic with foliage. She knows where to put a plant, which I'm always impressed with. I'd love to see your house. All right, serious stuff here, though. Look, we have talked about retail crime many times. I thought there was some suggestion things were starting to improve, but was that premature? Because now you're saying that aggression is escalating and many have concealed weapons.
2: Yeah, so this is it's a two-step thing that's happening, really. So what we're seeing is that the work that retailers are doing is seeing a drop off the very high levels we got to in terms of retail crime. Mm-hmm. However, there is an increase of weapons coming into store and higher level of violence and aggressive behaviour. So sort of that middle and lower tier of shoplifting and offending is being dealt with, but we're seeing a higher level of concealed weapons. You know, we've seen people with machetes down their trousers and knives and other types of weapons that they are bringing into store, and then a violent and aggressive in-store. So we haven't got on top of that issue, but we are getting on top of retail crime. So that high end, we need to have tools to make sure that we can do that. And I think the interesting thing about retail is that, you know, generally speaking, retail is a private business, but it's in a public setting. So, you know, generally people have a free entry in or out of the store. And so that means that a retailer can't control who's in store at any point in time.
1: Yeah.
2: And trespass enables a retailer to determine who they want to have in their store. If somebody's offended in their store previously, a trespass notice may well be the appropriate thing for that individual.
1: Yeah. That machete thing's scary because, I mean, I just read this morning that in my neighbourhood, I think it was last night, there was a machete wielding man that went into one of our local restaurants demanding money.
2: Yeah.
1: And he made off, I think, with some money, but they haven't caught him as yet. But had a machete. This seems to be the weapon du jour. So,
2: yeah.
1: And that was like literally, you know, 5 minutes up the road from where I go in my local area. So it's bloody scary, Carolyn. Really is. And on that, how are the staff themselves? Do you know if people, I mean, I don't know, might be going to the extreme here, but are people leaving retail jobs or becoming reluctant to work certain shifts because they simply don't feel safe?
2: Well, what we're seeing happening is that store managers and business owners are making sure that they've got the right level of staffing on at the right times of the day, and that they've got good protocols in place around, you know, making sure if you're a jewellery store, your store is closed and locked before you remove products off the shelf, and making sure that if you're just a general retailer, that if you've got a safe or keys to a till or something like that, the keys are never in those things, that they're actually put away in a secure place, and that everything where there's a safe space that you can go to, that it's still there and it's available. So areas of concern happen when retailers chase people down the road, they engage with people in an aggressive way where you actually don't know what's going to happen. We know that most of the time people get hurt when they actually try and stop someone or connect them with them in a way in which the offender doesn't like. You know, de-escalation is critically important, and that's, you know, one of the fundamental areas of training in retail. It has been for a very long time. It's just now that instead of it being an unhappy customer, it's someone offending in store, which is sort of quite a different environment that you're working through. So I think it's really about making sure that retailers have got the right protocols and processes in place. They practice things regularly, and they give good training to their staff to ensure that they're able to cope with difficult situations if they occur. But ultimately, our members say to us, you know, they kind of back off. They're not sort of leaning into a crisis or a situation that's bad. They'll back off and try and get the person out of store
1: as quick as they can. I see a lot of retail also make it very clear, they'll signage, we do not carry cash, or, you know, we cannot open safe. You know, they are having to put up what they can and can't do.
2: Yeah, that's right. And look, you know, the cash thing is important, that retailers don't have a lot of cash in their till. They need to have enough of a float to enable to transact, but not having ongoing amounts of cash in there and making sure they get to the bank regularly. It is much more tricky for people that are in more isolated areas because there aren't as many banks, and you end up having to go to an ATM machine and stand on the street. So there's a whole piece of work where the Reserve Bank is doing a consultation around the use of cash and the availability of cash at the moment, and how businesses work in that space.
1: So this bill would allow someone who to be trespassed from multiple stores rather than just one. Can you explain to us, Carolyn, how you see that working in practice? Are we talking, could one supermarket trespass someone from every store in that chain?
2: Look, that would be extreme if that happened, but what we have had quite a few conversations with Select Committee about this, and what we've said to them is that you really need to, one, make sure there's guidance for retailers so that they understand how they can interpret this. Yeah. Two, you know, we would expect that there's thresholds that should be set at various levels. So if someone comes in with a weapon or they're violent or aggressive in store, there's a very good reason why you might... While the space that you might trespass someone is a wider area than it would be if it's narrower. If someone's a young kid that's coming into your store stealing $10 worth of lollies or something every day after school, you might trespass them from your store for, I don't know, 2 months or 3 months to try and get them out of the habit. You might be in a small strip mall, like a suburban area where there's five or six stores together. You might talk to your neighbouring stores if they've had the same issues, and they might consider doing that same thing to make sure that the child doesn't get an opportunity to continue to repeat offend. And, you know, once you're in those habit of doing things and you think there's no repercussions, you'll continue on, and then it just escalates to higher things. I think if you think about a mall situation, we're very supportive of a mall being able to trespass people that have come into the mall with weapons and gone to cause harm. Most stores, in a mall environment, there's normally a couple of anchor tenants, what you'd call, you know, big retailers that kind of are an anchor to that mall. And they might be someone like a Farmers, they could be a warehouse group, they could be a Rebel Sport, a Briscoe's, those sorts of stores. Mm. And it could be a supermarket as well. You know, so apart from those stores, often the stores are quite small within a mall. They're not big, you know, multi-levels. That's quite a small store. And so having the mall do the security and trespass people provides security to the whole of the mall. And so we think that that makes sense. So there's a range of ways it could apply. One is it could be for an individual brand. We've spoken extensively to both supermarkets, and the supermarkets have not indicated at all that they are looking at doing a trespass notice nationwide for someone. You know, it's something that they understand the need, that they are in a position where they're selling essential goods. But at the same time, if somebody is doing harm in their store, if they want to buy from them, then they need to do that online. That would be your option to move forward.
1: All right. So keep going.
2: Yeah, so, and then I was just going to say, what we have heard is that for the online deliveries, some of those delivery drivers do report back that they have got hassled when they're doing drop-offs. And so some addresses get, you know, red flagged as to areas that are difficult to deal with, and you have to come to certain arrangements around how you would drop those goods off. So we understand that it's important that people have access to buy groceries. We also require people to behave in a way. And if you're coming into store and repeatedly stealing, and or you've got weapons that you're bringing in store or harming people, there's a very good reason why someone would want to trespass you from the store.
1: Yeah, so what I'm hearing is, as you've said, it could vary if you're in a, you know, you're not going to probably be a Woolies in Auckland that would trespass in Gore as well. So
2: it's very unlikely.
1: Very unlikely. But if you're in a strip mall and someone has been in with weapons and threatened, the whole mall could decide all of us don't want the same person as well. Okay, so that's interesting.
2: The Bondi Junction shooting, of course, that happened in a mall. Once someone gets inside a mall, they're not trapped, but, you know, they're in an enclosed space where they can do a lot of damage in a short period of time, which is why you want to be really careful about allowing, you know, people that have offended in the mall previously or brought weapons in, actually allowing them in the mall at all. Because that, you know, mall environments is a crowded space. You know, there's a lot of people in a mall environment and a lot of damage can be done quickly. So more care needs to be able to be issued in those situations.
1: So Labor, the bill says also that someone who's already be trespassed for 2 years. Am I right? So at the moment, someone could be trespassed for 2 years. Have I read this right? The bill will extend that to 3. Is that an extra year really going to make much of a difference? What do you make of that?
2: Well, it's enabled to extend to 3. So if you have someone that comes in the store and they've brought in, a machete, or concealed weapons like knives or screwdrivers, and they threaten to kill or harm, you know, staff and or their family, then there may well be a very good reason why 3 years would be a period that you would want to select. Yep. If somebody, you know, I think it's about making sure that the type of offending is addressed in the right level through a trespass notice. And what it does enable is enables the store owner or the store manager to feel that their staff are in a safe place when they come to work, because they have some level of control around who's coming into store. Now, we also know that people do come back in store even though they've been trespassed. Yep. So that, you know, when that occurs, there may be additional, if someone was trespassed for 6 months and they kept coming back into store, someone might trespass them, they might say, okay, well, now we're going to extend that to 9 months or 12 months, you know, depending on the type of offending that they're doing. So I think it's really important for retailers to understand how to use the legislation on a scale, and to think about the type of offending and the level of trespass. They should be aligned. So making sure that it's reasonable, but where there are weapons and threat of harm to individuals, whether it's staff or customers, I think, you know, 3 years will be what retailers will choose in those situations.
1: Because could it be questioned, meaning someone has gone in and they have used a weapon on and threatened, and that particular retailer goes, right, you know, I want you out of, you know, I'm going to trespass you for, 3 years. Can that perpetrator query that? Who gets final say? Who goes, oh, sure, okay, it's 3 years?
2: Well, they could go to the police and question whether, I mean, they could go back to the retailer and ask them for further consideration. And I guess it would depend on how they would go about doing that. And then if they weren't satisfied with that, they could go to the police, because all trespass notices need to be recorded with the police.
1: Yeah,
2: of
1: right.
2: Of course, if someone's come in with a machete, you'd like to think that they will get arrested if they get found. So it's kind of one of those things around making sure that while they might be on bail or something like that, they don't continue to keep coming into store and keep reoffending, because there is such a high recidivist rate of offending in retail.
1: Here's another thing, is fines, Carolyn. I think you and I have discussed this before. The maximum fine would double to 2,000. No surprises, the argument for the maximum fine would double to 2,000. No surprises, the argument from the likes of the Greens say that people committing retail crime simply don't have $2,000 to pay for the fine, and that we should be addressing the reasons they're offending. I have thoughts on that, but your thoughts?
2: I think there's a mix, right? The majority of retail crime is not done because people are struggling with the cost of living. The majority of, you know, we're talking 90-95% of retail crime is done because people either see an opportunity, or they're doing it because it's their job. They are stealing to order, or they're in a gang or organised crime.
1: Yep.
2: So, you know, that argument, I think, only holds up in a very small percentage of the time. And I think that... realistically, the fines, you know, some retailers might find that useful, but I think actually not having someone in store is the most useful part of trespass. I don't necessarily have a strong view about the increasing fines having a big impact, but actually the increase of the scale of what you can do within the trespass legislation is what's important to retail.
1: Yeah, right.
2: And, I'd rather police chase up people that are consistently they're breaching a trespass notice or capturing retail than chasing a fine. You know, like, I think if we want to think about where do we want police time to be spent, we want it spent on solving crime.
1: And finally, Carolyn, the Justice Select Committee has now recommended the bill be passed, clearing the way for its second reading in Parliament. Are you confident it will get through? And if it does, is there still more the government needs to do? To get retail crime, I suppose, under control?
2: Yeah, look, I think, do I think it'll get through? We were chatting about this earlier today, actually, and you know, in theory, there's, I think, 21 sitting days left, although we imagine they're going to sit under urgency for, you know, like a couple of weeks, probably as we close into the 24th of September.
1: Yeah.
2: So I think this will be one of the priorities that the government will want to push through. Of course, there's a couple of other things that are in similar vein. We know citizens' arrest is quite high up the order paper now for its third reading, may well get through this week. And if it goes through Royal Assent next week, it's in play the following day. So I think that might be through in the next couple of weeks. The contentious move on orders has been something where Select Committee have sat in front of, you know, hundreds of submissions and submitters. And it's been highly contentious there, the move on orders. So whether or not the government decides to continue to push those through in an already congested calendar, I'm not sure. There will be some juggling, of course, with other priorities. As we heard in the news, the Holidays Act has now been replaced with the annual leave. And so, you know, we think that that will be a really good move, because the Holidays Act

0: and employers across the board. I think, though, it's got a two-year timeframe before it's implemented.
1: Yes, you're right. So they can be able to just keep chugging on until then. And you mentioned it a few times about the move-on orders being very contentious. I think you and I did talk about this because in your eyes too, or what the retailers have told you, your members, is as much as, you know, they don't want disruptiveness outside their premises, they also don't agree, am I right, with just, you know, kicking the can, not them calling people cans, but moving them into another area.
0: Yeah, so it's interesting. I was talking to one of the retailers at the big end of town this morning, and we were talking about move-on orders. And there were two things that he raised with me. One is, well, unless there's a wraparound services with the individual when you're moving them on, it's not going to be successful. If you move somebody on, someone else will be taking their spot, because there's always another person that doesn't have somewhere to sleep and doesn't have a home to go to, and doesn't have a shelter to go in to sleep in. So, you know, those spots are going to continue to get filled. And, you know, making sure that we are talking about the behaviour that we're seeing that's disruptive, not that just someone's sleeping, empty. If they're a rough sleeper in front of an empty store and they're not doing any harm, I don't see the purpose of moving someone on, because they're going to move on in front of another retailer. It's the whole issue. You know, if we think about the ecosystem of retail, we want the whole environment to be great. Nobody wants to be sleeping rough and homeless. Everybody wants somewhere where they can sleep and go that's safe and warm and dry and that they're feeling comfortable, right? Nobody wants to be on the street. But actually those that are on the street are often viewing that as a safer place than some of the alternatives they've been offered. Or maybe they're not yet in the system. It's a very complex space, and I've spoken to a few people, and look, you know, all I can say is that retailers don't want to move the problem away from themselves in front of another retailer, because it's just going to come back to them at some point, right? We want to have solutions for people where if they need help, that they can access that help. If it's that they've got addictions, or they've got a health issue, or they need, you know, some education, or they need some training for some potential job opportunity. Or there's a whole raft of things, and it's a big wraparound service that needs to be done to lift the bottom, you know, of communities to be able to be fully functioning within within New Zealand, so that we can all be better off, right? I think we all want everyone to have somewhere to, the ability to be able to go and work somewhere, the ability for somewhere to sleep at night that's warm and dry.
1: And finally, this was you and I have spoke about it too. I think it's also been quite contentious as the citizens' arrest changes to that. Now you're saying it looks like it will go through, opening up to changes.
0: Yeah, it's quite high up the order. I think it's about number 5, I think my colleague Denise was telling me this morning. And so prior to that, on the order list, it's been sort of 9, 10, 11, 12. You know, it hasn't really moved up. So it's only got to pass one more reading. Big speech bubble out here. We think that probably will happen this week. It'll probably go through Royal Assent next week, and it's to be in place the day after Royal Assent, so it's not far away, and I think that's quite challenging. So we're wanting to see whether justice and police have pulled together some guidance around that, so that, you know, that it's quite clear what citizen's arrest means to people. And we know that a number of retailers are looking at what policies they might need to put in place to ensure that their staff are aware of what they can and can't do in their own environment. So, yeah, I think it's going to be a big one.
1: That will be a big one. Very interesting. No doubt we will talk again, as we always do. How lovely to see you. Thank you for your time. Very much appreciated, as always. That is Carolyn Young, CEO of Retail New Zealand. So maybe in 2 weeks' time we'll all be able to... Well, just under 2 weeks, changes to citizens' arrest. We'll be able to do it anytime, anywhere. And reasonable force, I gather, that was part of it. I'll have to refresh my memory with what was being put forward. Leah, just imagine if the left win this upcoming election, retail crime will skyrocket, ram raids will be back on, and gang patches will be back. It'll be anarchy.

0: Ian Tyranny all over again. Scary stuff, says Dave. Well, we definitely will see if the left are in gang patches back on the streets, no doubt. A couple of texts that I didn't get to in our previous hour being able to remove disruptive children from their classrooms. I spoke with Paul Henry. Sharon says, Leah, it would have made my day to have been asked to leave. It would have saved wagging, says Sharon. yes. Bet you I wagged in the teacher's toilets once. I didn't read the sign.
1: Should have stayed in school, Leah.
0: And I didn't want to go to, I don't know why, whichever class I didn't want to go to. And I just thought, oh, I'll go and hide out in the toilets. And I thought it was like the students' toilets. And I went in and thought, oh, it's a bit smaller than, I don't know why, I don't say, but it was teachers only. And I was just sitting in a cubicle, and, you know, and the door would come and go for the whole hour. I was a wreck. I felt like it was terrible. And it wasn't until the bell went, I did a whole hour in the toilets. And then when I left, it said teachers only. How did I not see that? I looked, but I didn't really see. But that was really it. And after that, I thought if I was ever going to wag again, and to be honest, I didn't do a lot of it. If I did, I just left school. Didn't make it to school in the morning. I'd go down and sit in my horse paddock, go for a horse ride. Leah, I'm sorry, but the person you were talking to does not know what she's talking about, re the homeless. In Rotorua, which I know about, most of the homeless have not know what she's talking about, re the homeless. In Rotorua, which I know about, most of the homeless have a place to stay. They choose not to live there. They prefer life on the streets, says Reese. Yeah, Reese, look, I know too that people do. I don't know the percentage, but I also know that it is a choice. Some of them do choose to live on the street. I agree with you on that. They have places to go, and they get maybe given a home or a motel room, and, you know, then they leave a day later and say, I don't want to be here. I want to be out in the street. So, no, you are right. I agree with you on that, Reese. And, Leah, talk about mixed messages. You have to go to school unless you punch a teacher. We had counsellors in conjunction with police to take this on when I was young, and if continued, they were placed in a school for kids with issues. We need to keep the teachers out of it, says Ant. Yeah, I don't know, Ant, how much, the teachers, and Dave says, Leah, the teachers will get more respect if they deserved it. Most I know are pretty thick and terribly woke. Oh, goodness gracious. Well, I believe the new, you know, the new cohort that comes through, they are taught something completely different to what my teachers were taught. And, you know, it's not so much you work with the students, you work alongside students, not so much as you're the authoritarian standing at the front and telling them what to do. That is kind of not the new way of teaching, or hasn't been the way of teaching for quite some time. So, as I had said to Paul Henry, look, I'm not saying this isn't a great thing to bring in, but you've got to get the teachers on board with this one. PPTA, I saw on the news last night, the old Mr. Abercrombie said, in my 20 years, I've never had a teacher come up to me and say they wanted to drag a child out by their, you know, drag a child out of the classroom. What? So he's basically saying that it's not needed, the teachers have never asked for this, and I think, if it was to go into law, you would find the teachers still wouldn't use it. They'd be like, well, I don't need to remove this child. I know legally I can, but I choose not to. Unless, as Paul pointed out, they're clocked, unless they are physically assaulted, then maybe they might go, right, maybe I will use this, or who knows, right? 0800 debate, going to grab a first break, team. We are back shortly on the platform.
2: After 43 years, the Arms Act was like one of those old tyres with a patch on every part. Along comes Nicole McKee and replaces it with a brand new Arms Act that makes sure that we're all safe, while those who are licensed firearm owners will be treated with the respect that law-abiding citizens deserve, because that's just what they are. The ACT Party's been getting it done to unlock this country.

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11: Hello, Tom.
12: Hey, Leah.
11: Good weekend, mate.
12: Not too bad. Hey, just regarding out of control kids in schools, and it kind of also ties in with the shoplifting problem and you know, crooks entering shops with weapons and whatnot. It's basically the rise of the feral human, and feral humans breeding more and more feral humans without consequences. And there being no real consequences for feral humans committing feral acts. Now, with regards to the schools and what Paul Henry was talking about basically re-empowering the teachers.
11: Yeah.
12: I remember the schools, you know, high school was like when you and I were in high school. I know there's about a 5-year age gap between you and I.
11: Mm-hmm.
12: It's like he's basically just saying we're going to give the teachers the powers and the rights they had about 20 or 30 odd years ago before everything went super woke and shitbags had more rights than their victims. And that's the day and age that we live in today, whereby scumbags basically have their buttholes sucked by the bloody judiciary system. Yeah?
11: I give you quite a bit of leeway, but can we ease back on the language, please? I get what you're trying to say, but it's getting a little bit too much.
12: All right, I'll tone back. But, yeah,

0: But with these kids, like, my son was, he's a bit on the neurodivergent. He was never into wanting to beat up kids. He was never a saint, but that was never an excuse for him to be the way he was. And I think it's more the, you know, the kids that come from gang families, and they're not all super psychos. Some of them are okay, but some of them are also sent to school to be the toughest kid in the school, to be encouraged to have a crack at the teacher, beat up other kids to show the whole school how tough they are and what gang they're from. And those ones don't face consequences because of cultural reports and all that sort of thing. So I think that's a big part of the problem, and I think that's what Paul Henry's trying to angle at. I don't think it's people trying to use the excuse of, oh, my kid's neurodiverse to be a little monkey. It's the real serious end of the problem. I mean, it's, you know, if God forbid, say, Ruthless Empire grew up to being an adult and living up to what his name actually was, and was a ruthless soldier, for example, and I'm not trying to downplay his death, which is tragic, because all kids are innocent at the end of the day, but this is the society that we've kind of got now, whereby we've got bad people doing bad things and basically being encouraged to get away with it with the so-called judiciary system we have, and look at the problems we've got now. And remember, you know, the Labor government cowtailing to the gangs and giving them lots and lots of money.
1: I know.
0: You know, where's the consequences in there? It's like rewarding them for being what they are and doing what they do, being organised crime.
1: So, Tom, you heard, well, I don't know if you heard Paul Henry, but I wasn't at all. I'm glad that they are tackling this problem. I wanted to just kind of go through it. Where are the fish hooks? And I thought, unless you've got, like, the PPTA already panning it, of course they would. If you've got the unions telling them, well, of course, but if you're telling them, they're telling their teachers that, you know, you just don't have to do this. And we have got some young, we've got some woke teachers. How do we, what's not I'm saying there's not a point here, but the point is they pass this law and the teachers don't use it anyway because, you know, because they don't want to do that to the kids. So that's what I was trying to work out. How do we, how do we change it? I'm not saying what that party wants to do isn't raw, you know, don't bother. But I just, you know, it's like I said, the public service is supposed to be politically neutral, and we know they're not. So, you know, this government's told the public service quite a few things they want to see, and they just get ignored. You know, the answer is what? Get rid of all the teachers and start again? I mean, we can't do that. So it'll just be interesting, right, to see how it plays out.
0: Won't it just be interesting? The problem is, like, you've got these teachers' union activists getting so much airtime on our manure stream media as well. That doesn't help things at all. And they're all constantly slagging off what the government's trying to do. So, you know, how much traction are we expecting it to get? But I certainly feel for teachers who are in a high school class, and there are some big, tough, mean kids there that have grown up in some big, tough, rough families and have been raised to act in a certain way. What the hell is the teacher going to do when they try and frog march that young monster in the making out of the classroom, and then next thing they know, they're going to potentially have half the gang onto them? So it's a pretty vicious circle, and you know, what the hell are we going to do about it?
1: No, we'll see how far this gets first, Tom. See how far this gets first. But look, good on you, matey. I do enjoy your calls. Thank you. Leah, if a kid starts kicking off in class, one is expected to remove the class, leaving said child behind. Schools need a burly chap who is game to restrain a kid. Most teachers are not capable, all game. Mainstreaming special kids also hasn't helped. Kids see tolerance

0: and play off it. I was just in yet another deeply regressive move. Teachers haven't asked for this and haven't been consulted with. It's just brainless, reactive garbage for people with absolutely no clue. Burn! Leah, but maybe the new law will hopefully be more of a deterrent for those types of students, says Vivia. G'day, Mike.
1: Hey, mate, how's things?
0: Yeah, good, good.
1: That's the way. Hey, a lot of the stuff we're talking about with the kids' attitudes at school, and it's a generalisation, of course, but when I went to high school in South Auckland, the naughty kids, the kids that were always playing up and what have you, you could go back to their home life and pretty much pick what was going on, if you know what I mean.
0: Yeah, yeah, absolutely.
1: So all these issues we're having, I believe, and you can't blame all parents, but a lot of parents aren't parenting, and they're expecting that, but my daughter's a teacher in Christchurch, she's got 10-year-olds, I think, and most of the kids' parents in this class are English, isn't their first language, so the parents are telling her it's her job to teach them English, but that's not her job. Her job is to educate these children. They're well-behaved kids, though, because they know if they misbehave at school, they'll get in trouble at home. But we have a society nowadays where that doesn't happen because the parents will defend their kids to the hilt, even if their kids are wrong.
0: Yep. Yes, you are right.
1: And the teachers don't do themselves any favours either by allowing said behaviour, or like our local high school, some of the teachers have nicknames and the kids can call them by their nickname. I'm like, what?
0: Wow. Nicknames, even.
1: So that, you know what I mean, Leah? There's lots of things, and it just flows one to the next.
0: What do you think the answer is then, Mike? You know, because some of my listeners have come back with, you know, corporal punishment, bring back the strap. I don't think any government's ever going to reintroduce that. That's never going to happen. Where do you start?
1: Well, I can only go off, like, my kids. Like, there are actions and consequences.
0: Yeah.
1: So if they did something wrong that, like, made my wife and I look bad or them look bad, yes, they got in trouble at school, but they got in twice as much trouble at home. So before they did anything, and you would have been the same, I was the same, if my old man come home and found out that I'd done something wrong, I was in for it.
0: Oh, yeah.
1: That was it. Like, so you didn't do it.
0: Yeah. Yeah.
1: But
0: so again, it goes. We live in such a.
1: Oh, we live in such a woke society where everybody's got rights. Like, you've got the. When you're being educated, supposedly, you've got the right to sit down, shut your mouth, and open your ears.
0: Yeah. it's interesting every time we talk about education and you know, kids in school and now that this is the first policy I've ever seen that's come out saying, you know, this is what we want to back teachers being able to physically remove these kids. Parents have got to come to the table. If not, they get fined. Fines, Mike, to me never work, to be honest, but, you know,
1: never works.
0: You know, it just if a kid like you said is comes from a really pretty broken, rough background, and then they cause trouble, and then the parents won't engage because they just don't care, then they get a $3,000 fine potentially. That kid, if the kid's still at home, all that kid gets is the bash, because now the parents have got a $3,000 fine and it's his fault. So. You know, I don't think they quite think about that fining thing with kids. I just don't. You're just getting that kid even into a deeper, darker place.
1: And you've got the other side too, Leah. You've got the super wealthy families. And I remember there was a case about a super private store in Auckland, and the young kid had been caught riding the carousel at the airport, and he was in serious trouble.
0: Yeah.
1: He wasn't going to go on the rugby trip, but Dad was a lawyer and said, yes, my son's going. So we've got these wealthy dipshit parents that will defend their kids no matter what. So you've got the two sides of the equation. You used to be looking at the lower economic side, which
0: yes.
1: I grew up with looking around yeah. me. But we yeah. all, none of us, well, we pushed the boundaries, but we didn't break the rules because we knew that mum and dad would give us a ride.
0: Yeah, no, that's interesting. You bring up the other side of it as well, because I've a friend of mine that works for quite a well-to-do private school, and he said he deals with the parents of wealthy kids when he tries to discipline the kids, like not allowing them to go away on a trip for a particular reason, and then he gets dealt to by the parent. Who undermines what he's trying to do, but because, that story you've just told, you know, they very well see they might contribute financially to the school. You know, it's always not just the lower socioeconomic kids that can also cause disruption and get their way, right? They just don't.
1: It's probably worse coming from a wealthy family. Do you know what I mean? I keep coming back to one word, and it's respect.
0: Yeah.
1: And there's no, wherever you look, like my wife the other day, she was coming off the escalator in a mall, and a couple just stopped at the top of the escalator.
0: Oh.
1: Stopped. Where's she supposed to go? Because it keeps moving. They're on their phones looking for something, which is fine.
0: Yeah.
1: Be aware of where you are and move. Like, it's disrespect.
0: Oh, mate. Kelly and I have just been having that conversation off air, how so many people now live in their own bubble, and it's like the world revolves around them, and they just do not think about anybody else in their world. It is quite scary. And the young, younger people particularly, young adults, young working adults, it's all them. We were just talking about that kind of thing. Really interesting, Mike. I appreciate you calling, my friend. Have yourself a great day.
1: Bye.
0: See you, buddy. Maybe every school there should have a security/bouncer kind of person funded by the government. Oh, my gosh. Thank you, Silv. Do we really need to go there, though? excuse me. Lear, as much as I love the idea, we are never going to bring back the beating of children. That ship has sailed long ago. Worse luck. There's nothing better than a good beating. Oh, boy, today, what is today like? Who remembers that Monty Python sketch where there was an unfortunate death while the principal was administering a beating? Oh, dear Lord. Oh, the good old days, says Jamie. I don't know if you're kind of being a bit funny out there or not. But no, look, I do agree with you. We're never going to bring back. But it was never the beating of a child. It was corporal punishment. One could argue it was beating of a child. No, we'll never bring that back, ever. All right, I've got my last break, team. I'm going to go to it. We're back shortly on the platform.
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3: The ACT Party may not be the biggest, the loudest, or the newest, but we're getting it done to unlock this country's potential. Just this month, Labour couldn't hack it, National couldn't hack it, everybody said it couldn't be done, but Brooke Van Velden got it done, replacing the Dysfunctional Holidays Act so everyone can get paid what they deserve with less bureaucracy for businesses small and large. Three cheers to Brooke Van Velden for fixing a problem that nobody said could be done.
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5: Now, interestingly, the Education Minister has offered tentative support for ACT's plan to allow teachers to physically force students from classrooms, saying it's heading in the right direction. Education spokesperson Paul Henry, as I'd interviewed him, said it would regain order over the, and he called them, little shits in the classroom. Now, Erica Stanford said that ACT, who of course she is the education minister, she said that ACT had picked up on something that was a known problem. They do have a point, she says, and it's become very unclear through the legislation and the guidance and the training about what teachers can and can't do in the classroom. I would argue that their approach is probably a little bit overly simplistic. Ooh, burn. But it's in the right direction, heading in the right direction. She says, Ms. Stanford says, the law already allowed for teachers to remove children from classrooms. The training that I've identified that they get is woeful and the guidance is poor. So there's a huge grey area about what they can and can't do. So while they have legal ability, they are not using it. Well, that's interesting, isn't it? It's from Erica Stanford. So the PPTA was correct. They said teachers already have laws that they can do it, but she's saying because it's such a grey area, they are not using it. There's a huge bureaucracy around it. You've got to fill in a million pieces of paperwork. Actually, Paul touched on that. And then it's just not clear on the situations where they can and can't do things. So she says the coalition is looking at improving that training and guidance. Then Jenny Anderson popped in, Labour's education spokesperson, and said that ACT's policy would make classrooms worse. In fact, she says they'd be less safe. How? Why? Why? Because a teacher will get attacked even more if they have to touch a child. Meanwhile, the PPTA's president, Chris Abercrombie, said the proposal would do nothing to support students or teachers, and he could not see the problem ACT was trying to solve. Of course, he would say that. Leah, one thing that has been missed is what is at what age? A year two versus a year 10 kicking off is very different and needs different consideration. Yeah, but good text, and I'd hazard a guess to say that would be part of the policy. You handle each situation individually, don't you? You could get one kid that's just very mouthy and chucking out the verbals. And they would leave the class, or you would have a child that has struck somebody before. And then, as you said, you've also got your age ranges in there. You would hope the younger ones are a little bit easier to manage. Who knows? Leah, if 20% of students were strapped or caned or beaten, as you choose to put it. I never said beaten. The beaten was a text I read, Dave. Somebody texted and referred to it as beating. I never called it a beating. Does that mean that 80% of students behaved themselves due to the threat of the punishment? We focus on those who are punished and not on those who choose to behave properly to avoid punishment, says Dave. That's exactly what Paul Henry was saying. There's all these kids in there that want to learn and they are getting disrupted and they are over it as well. All right, let's grab the break. We are back shortly on the platform.
0: News on the platform.
6: In this update, a Porirua principal says expanding on-site teacher training is common sense. Education Minister Erica Stanford has announced $21.7 million over 5 years, redirecting funding from an underused relocation grant for overseas early childhood teachers. It'll let trainees spend up to 3 days a week in classrooms while studying. Aotearoa College principal Jason White says the profession has a duty to new teachers.
7: And I've seen our student teachers here that we've got currently having the opportunity to learn some theory, come into the classroom and then apply it into practice. And I think there's something really beneficial for a learning process there.
6: A friend of a 25-year-old school teacher who drowned on Wellington's waterfront says as a group, they were intoxicated but coherent. A coroner's probing the death of Isaac Leavings in 2023 when he got separated from his friends and fell in the water after a concert. Daniel Baylor says they weren't aware Leavings had left. He believes his friend's phone had died after he got no response to dozens of calls.
8: Around 9:56pm, I tried calling him on Facebook Messenger. He didn't answer. I had messaged him, "Where are you?" on Facebook Messenger. He did not answer.
6: Cheaper diesel last month helped construction, but it seems unlikely to linger. QV's latest update shows prices fell 20% month on month, helping with costs for fuel-intensive areas like excavation. But Gaspy shows the costs risen nearly 14% this month, now at $2.70. Quantity surveyor Martin Bissett says there's no doubt construction costs will increase.
9: Main building material suppliers do have delivery excess, so therefore if we start seeing that going up, we'll see that adding into those overall rates.
6: And more children are continuing to die as a result of conflict across the Middle East. UNICEF says more than 2,500 children have been killed or injured in Iran since March. That's news.
0: Sport on the platform.
6: In sport, Cody Taylor has faith his calf strain will be sorted by the time the All Blacks face the Springboks. The greatest rivalry tour captain was injured against Ireland and hasn't played for a month. He'd love to face the Stormers on Saturday morning, but is taking a bigger picture approach.
10: Yeah, not ideal when we do it and then you got a tour to get stuck into, but physios have been good. Like I'm back running and stuff now, so just taking it day by day, and I won't be playing this week, obviously, but looking forward to hopefully maybe the following week.
6: Netball Australia Chief Executive Mark Falvo believes the success of netball at the Commonwealth Games mounts a strong case for inclusion at the 2032 Brisbane Olympics. Netball was the most attended sport in Glasgow, pulling 10,000 plus crowds each day. And that's sport.
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5: Alrighty, you know what I'm going to do though? I'm just going to refresh my weather forecast for you just to see if they've got something new. Northland, Auckland, Coromandel, Waikato and Waitomo. Isolated showers becoming widespread north of Waikato for a time tomorrow. Should clear to fine weather later in the day. For Gisborne to Wellington, including the Central High Country, including also Taranaki, fine weather. Now, showers are on the way for Wairarapa and the capital this evening. They spread elsewhere tomorrow. Snow lowering to 200 to 400 metres later. Whanganui to Kapiti, also Marlborough and Nelson, partly cloudy with isolated showers. For Canterbury, also isolated showers developing this afternoon. Sleet or snow showers from tomorrow morning, easing inland later and clearing south of Ashburton. For Bulleter, Fiordland, showers, clearing to fine weather for Westland and Fiordland later today, if not already. Then Buller tomorrow morning. For Southland and Otago, showers, snow overnight and snow showers that ease later tomorrow morning, clearing to fine weather in the afternoon or evening. Finally, the Chatham Islands, a few showers from this afternoon. Sleety showers tomorrow with possibly some thunderstorms.
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1: Hello, good afternoon. Good to have your company. Good to see you here on the platform. Leah Parnipa, that is me. Producer Kelly here as well. 0800 3322 83 is the number. Now, new right to repair rules have just come into force across the European Union, requiring manufacturers to make everyday products easier and more affordable to fix rather than replace. The rules cover everything from washing machines to fridges to TVs, right down to your phone, placing an obligation on manufacturers to provide spare parts and repair information, reasonably priced repairs after warranties expire, and better access for independent repairers. Now, Right to Repair Aotearoa says New Zealand is falling further behind, and while we may benefit from more spare parts now being produced globally, Kiwis will still face or could still face long freight delays, limited local repair options, and reliance on overseas suppliers. Dr. Paul Smith is from Right to Repair Aotearoa, and he joins me now. Paul, good afternoon. Good to talk.
2: Good afternoon. Good to be here again.
1: Yeah, good that we are chatting again. And before we take a look at this, can you just remind our listeners, please, what exactly is the Right to Repair movement? And what are you trying to achieve here in New Zealand?
2: Sure. So the Right to Repair is essentially the right of every one of us to essentially be able to fix the products that we own without having to resort to going to the manufacturer to go through their own authorized and usually quite hard to find and quite overpriced options, right. Or even have no option at all because those manufacturers don't even make spare parts available. And if you can't get the parts to fix something, you can't really fix it. So it's the right for, and not necessarily for us to tinker with things ourselves, it's to be able to choose who does it. So I might want to go to my local repair shop rather than have to go through the manufacturer's authorized route because I trust that repair shop. A bit like you do with your car and you go and get it fixed at the local mechanic.
1: Yeah. You know, it's interesting though, when you just said repair shop, I remember, golly, it feels like a long time ago now, Paul. There used to be like a little repair shop, you know, like in my local neighborhood, and you go in and there'd be TVs and there'd be a radio and all sorts of bits and bobs. I don't even know if do we still have those kind of little repair shops around?
2: Well, they're disappearing, and they have been disappearing for quite some time, and that's because essentially they can't get the information. As products get more and more complicated, they need some basic information, which involves a lot of software now as well and diagnostics. And if those aren't made available to them, they can't stay in business. And I think that's what we've seen over the last 5-10 years, that there's just a steady decline of them.
1: So these new right to repair rules have just come into force across in the EU. What are manufacturers now required to do that they weren't doing before?
2: So there's a few things that the directive says they have to do. And this was actually brought in by the EU a few years ago. But what's happened right now is this is the time when member countries actually have to have this down as a law in their own territory.
1: That's right.
2: Yep. So it's when it's been announced, it's been signaled, this is now when it actually has to happen. So there's a few things they have to do, and it's all around making that repair information and tools and parts freely available. Well, not freely available, but available at a fair price. So they have to maintain the first thing is maintain a website that essentially gives somebody all the options to repair. So it lets them choose what's available, whether they want to go through the manufacturer or whether they want to get the information themselves or be able to access that for an independent repairer. The manufacturer has to give that information up freely.
1: Yeah.
2: They have to provide parts and tools for repair at fair prices for between 5 and 10 years after the product was discontinued from sale. So if they take a TV off the market, they have to continue to provide parts and tools to be able to repair that product. Which many of them don't do at the moment. And then there are a few other little bits as well. So they can't actively prevent somebody from repairing the products. And they get quite sneaky at this, so they can't do things that the phone manufacturers do with parts pairing. So if an independent repairer gets a screen either from an unofficial screen, even if it's, you know, they might take an iPhone screen from another phone, put that into the iPhone to repair it, and the iPhone rejects it and says, oh, I'm sorry, that's not the correct authorized part, so I won't work properly. So they're not allowed to do that. So it's stopping them putting those barriers to repair in there, as well as giving options to us to make repair easier and cheaper.
1: Do you know, did this come about, Paul, you know, because of coalitions or groups like yourself? Was this the reason, you know, that around the world a lot of people like yourself have gone, this isn't good enough, we should be able to fix our products instead of just throwing them in the landfill and buying a new one? Is that kind of how it's come about?
2: Yeah, that is how it's come about. It's really been it's been a consumer side demand. So it's been people getting really, really frustrated with this inability to repair things. It's come about from the independent repair industry as well, because they're seeing it become harder and harder. And as you said, a lot of them are struggling to stay in business. And we're seeing the sort of sticky end of that when there's some products at the moment that it's really hard to find anybody to repair it.
1: Yeah.
2: But the thing that I find fascinating about this as well is what's happening in the States, where in the US, where it's being picked up, and it's one of those rare, truly bipartisan issues. So we're seeing states over there, whether they're Democrat or Republican controlled, that are starting to pass this legislation.
1: Wow.
2: You know, the more I look into it, the more I think, you know, it's a no-brainer. It's just a basic right, isn't it? It's just being able to choose. I bought this TV. I own this TV. It's broken, and I'd like to fix it. But the manufacturer, who has nothing to do with that TV anymore, is actively preventing me from doing that.
1: So it seems like, you know, other countries around the world have, as you just said, see this as a no-brainer. How, in your experience looking at New Zealand, why are we reluctant, do you think, to jump on board with this?
2: One of the things I think we hear here, and there's some validity to it, is that we are such a small market and we don't manufacture these products here. So there's fear, and I think it's unfounded fear, but there's fear that if you put regulations on the manufacturers or the importers here, they'll simply say it's not worth us selling products in New Zealand anymore, because, you know, you're too small a market. But when you look into that and you think, well, hold on, we've got our own safety legislation that doesn't necessarily tie up with other markets. We have our own consumer regulations. The CGA is fantastic, the Consumer Guarantees Act, and it's pretty unique. And it was unique for decades, and that didn't stop people selling products here. So it's a bit of a weird thing to think someone like, let's say, a Samsung would suddenly say, you know what, I'm going to pull out of the New Zealand market because of this right to repair thing that they've implemented.
1: Yeah.
2: And the more overseas, you know, we're in this massive global market. So the more this happens overseas, the less of an argument that becomes, because it's like, well, hold on, if they're having to do it in the States and they're having to do it in Europe and these massive markets, then it's not difficult for them to do it here. They can do it here. They've got the systems. They've got the parts. We just need to follow on.
1: Well, that's right. And because now these rules apply to companies selling, you know, into Europe, presumably New Zealand would get some flow-on benefit if manufacturers have to produce spare parts for Europe. Those parts will exist. But you have warned that Kiwis could still end up, you know, just because the parts exist, we could be waiting, we could be in ridiculous situations where we wait weeks and weeks, and then the cost of the freight doesn't make it worth it.
2: Yeah, exactly that, right? And let's take the example of your washing machine breaks down.
1: Yeah.
2: And you need a new drain pump, which is about a $40 or $50 part at most. And if you went onto the European website, and there's an example of this right now, you can go onto the UK website and you can find that drain pump available, and you can buy it directly through the manufacturer. If you go on to the New Zealand the same website, the same manufacturer's website in New Zealand, you won't have that option at all. So there are so many barriers there. But if I'm a consumer and I somehow work out that that pump will fit my washing machine, I could order it from the UK. Then I've got to hope that they ship out of the UK, which they probably won't because they've probably got geographical restrictions on that. And even if they do, I've got to wait for a week or two and pay all the freight for it. And at which point I'm probably going to look at my other options, which the manufacturer would like me to probably buy a replacement machine.
1: Yeah, exactly. It's in the too hard basket, sadly.
2: Yeah, so if we don't do it, all it would mean here is those manufacturers, and if we just followed the products that are already having this applied to them overseas, all it would mean is that the manufacturers here would just have to copy the systems that they've got in New Zealand and keep some parts in the country for easy shipping.
1: Okay. Because that was going to be my next question. What do we do? What should New Zealand be doing? Do we need to effectively copy the European rules, or do we design something specifically for our market?
2: I think it's because legislation is so different in every territory. I think we wouldn't just be able to copy what they've done, but we could take parts of it and apply it to our own system. And that's as simple as saying, well, okay, let's just start with just the types of products that are being covered overseas. And it seems to be the things you'd expect, right? It's large whiteware, it's large complex electronics. And even if you just look over at Australia, it's things like motor vehicles, and they're just talking about agricultural equipment as well. Stuff that, you know, when it breaks down, there's a lot of pain involved and a lot of cost and expense to get it fixed or replaced.
1: So manufacturers, Paul, I could imagine, might argue, you know, it comes with a cost. Maintaining spare parts for 5 to 10 years, providing repair information, supporting independent repairers, ultimately, would that cost get passed back to the consumer?
2: Well, I guess there's two things there. They'll say it comes as a cost, but most of them already do it. So most of them, if your washing machine breaks down in the first few years, the manufacturer will try and repair it. So they have the parts, they have all the repair information, they're just not sharing it with anybody else.
1: Yeah.
2: So the idea that we're suddenly going to have to keep parts and information and create this information from scratch here is a bit of a red herring, because they already do it. It's just making it shareable.
1: Yeah.
2: And the idea of it would increase the cost, I mean, there's so much that goes into the cost of a product, and keeping a few parts in the country is not huge compared to the cost of global logistics and selling. And even so, right, it's going to be cheaper for all of us in the long run if we're not replacing products with new products all the time. And actually, you can replace that low-cost part at a decent cost of repair and keep the product going for another 5 or so years.
1: Paul, do you ever have, like, conversations, you know, when you're out and about and with people that aren't, you know, kind of aware of what you do or what you're talking about, and when you tell them, they're like, oh, my God, yes, I'd love to. I've thrown out so many things. I wish I could have fixed them. Or what's the kind of feedback you get?
2: Oh, it's amazing, right? I think every single person has a repair story, whether it's a positive story of something that they've bothered to chase through and repaired because it's something they wanted to keep hold of, or it's as simple as, oh, well, I didn't even find that was an option, or I didn't even realize that was an option. And when you do think about it, you think, well, why wasn't it an option? Why can't I fix that? And it's easy to say we used to be able to fix things, but and we did. But it's not about going back to the old days. It's about saying this stuff can't all just become junk just because a small part of it's failed.
1: Yeah. And any kind of you're not private, but your own stories, Paul, of having to depart with something because you can't fix it, or do you move heaven and earth to get it fixed?
2: I will try my best. I've actually just had to replace my washing machine because the last one that I had fixed three times had a leak, and I went through every. It was like it became a personal battle to take it apart and try and find what the leak was. And it turned out that this thing was now so old that the actual bit that holds the whole drum in had corroded and had broken. And that had, the drum had fallen out a little bit. That had broken, worn away a bit of the plastic, and there was a leak coming out. So the repair was going to be essentially most of a new machine. So I thought, I've got about 16 years out of that machine. It's done okay. So I just replaced it with a newer version from the same brand.
1: Well done. 16 years. Dominic.
2: Yeah. I was still disappointed because it's a washing machine, right? It feels like I've wasted my money because I had a washing machine that worked and now I've got a washing machine that works, but I'm $1,000.
1: Exactly. I was going to say, it wasn't an old agitator one, Paul. You're probably too young. Remember the old gel fill up with and agitated round and round? Yes, I remember them as a kid. Wasn't that old.
2: No, it wasn't quite that old.
1: Not that old. Look, it's great to catch up, and I thank you for your time, Paul. That is Dr. Paul Smith from the Right to Repair Aotearoa Coalition. I didn't think it was an agitating machine. I had a... Years ago, we had an LG. In fact, we've still got one, so I did get it fixed. An LG heat pump, our very first one in the lounge. And when we first moved in, about a couple of years after we moved in, because it was just so cold. And it cost, back then, I think it was close to about $3,000. Now you can get them a lot cheaper. And it went well until about 15 years. We got about 15 years, 10 years in. And one day it just refused to work. And then I remember ringing LG and they said, we don't service them here. I was, what do you mean you don't service them here? And they put me through to someone in Australia. And I said, well, what do you mean we don't service them? They has changed because since then we have had people out to it. But basically I was told to buy a new one because that was back in the day. They didn't have like Aussie, it was an Aussie, was it? It was an Aussie thing. But anyway, somebody did eventually come and fix it, and we've still got it. So it's quite old now, but it still goes. We've added to the collection. And there was one other thing that kept breaking. My husband refuses to let the spa die. We've had the spa, and not that we've had to have it fixed a lot, because it's a true form spa, and it's bloody good and reliable. But we've had a few leaks. We've had a heat pump issue in the past. And my husband refuses to get a new one. Still years left in it, Leah. And we've had that fixed and someone comes out and they fix it. So I would rather if you could repair things. Although guess what I discovered? I discovered last week my iPhone is so old, by the way. It's an 11. I don't even know what number we're up to. It's so old that finding even a case for it's now quite difficult. I had to buy a new case for it. Anyway. So my battery, because it's an iPhone 11, the battery gets less and less reliable and won't hold its charge. It's their way of, what's that word, they build it in. So things start going wrong and you end up having to buy a new phone. Well, I'm hanging on stuff, Apple. But anyway, so my battery is pretty bad. It lasts one, not even a whole day. And even if I'm not using it a lot. So I found a little battery that it's a magnet and you stick it on the back of your phone. Charge it up, stick it on the back of your phone. And, bada bang, bada boom, you've got another day and a bit out of your phone if you can't get to

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I thought, yes. Oh, look, my phone's even making noises now. It knows I'm talking about it. And it slipped off my phone. I got it home, unpacked it, put it on the back of my phone, and it just slid right off. Oh, what the hell's going on here? It's supposed to be magnetic. So then I realised that a few years ago I dropped my phone.

0: found a deal on a really nice oven on Facebook Marketplace, actually. And yes, it was secondhand, but it was only a couple of years old, and no regrets. No regrets. All right, going to grab the break. Kate, I'll see you. I shall be with you when we come back on the platform.
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3: 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Along comes Nicole McKee and replaces it with a brand new Arms Act that makes sure that we're all safe, while those who are licensed firearm owners will be treated with the respect that law-abiding citizens deserve, because that's just what they are. The ACT Party's been getting it done to unlock this country's potential week after week, because somebody needs to do the hard stuff.
4: Funded by Parliamentary Service.
0: Leah Parnapper on the platform.
5: Leah, punk case sell iPhone 11 cases. Takes 3 weeks from the States, but they're good, says Blair. And get your phone cases from AliExpress, Leah. They have everything, says Jesse. Quickly, speaking of ordering overseas, because this just reminded me of you guys saying order online. I went to order. Oh, God, I can hear myself about to say it. And it's like, Leah, this is so boring. But I'm still going to tell you, because if I have to live this, you're living it. Our poor dog has got arthritis and it's really bad. And he's an old man. He struggles to get up. And he likes to lie outside my studio door because, you know, I'm on air. And so I open the door now and he's lying out there. But the flooring has got some kind of weird coating on it and he can't dig in. It's not carpet. So he can't get up anymore. It's just, oh, it's horrible. So he tries to get up on his back legs, you know, so I've got to pick his bum up. So I've got to order some carpet, a runner, just to fit that perfect strip. We've got a bit of carpet for this. So where does Leah order? She goes online today and guess where it's coming from? Bloody Massachusetts, America. How did I do that? So I got onto a chat, the chat thing, and I said, look, I'm sorry, how long is it going to take? Oh, you know, 3-4 weeks, no. So they're giving my money back and I'm going to go

0: by local. Well, you just go to Mitre 10. Anyway, that's my story, and I'm sticking to it. Hello, Kate.
1: Hi. Yes, I can relate to that because I had to do those kind of things for my dogs who were also sort of border collie.
0: It's getting heartbroken. It was particularly bad this weekend, Kate. Because he gets a little cold. He gets a little jibby jab from the vet every month called Baranza, which makes them better. But he's right at the end of it. He's going in on Wednesday, so he gets decidedly worse as it wears off.
1: And he's
0: just struggling to get up, and it's just really horrible to watch. So now we're trying to throw carpets down everywhere. So he just can't get up on the tiles, you know. He can't get up on that floor.
1: Needs some grip. That's a good idea. Yeah, I mean, we actually put sort of like mats all through our house and just did whatever it took for the dogs in the last couple of years. Yeah, spoiled and rotten.
0: I know, my house looked terrible, but whatever. Yeah.
1: Oh, I don't care. I don't care anymore. That's a good thing about being in the 50s.
0: Don't care.
1: Water off a duck's back. I just wanted to comment on, I haven't listened to the whole show, unfortunately, but I just wanted to pick up on the bits that I have listened to. Just talking about that need to repair, you know, that really gets on my goat too, when something so simple, like even just the filter for the dryer or the belt on the washing machine and that kind of stuff. And it is called planned obsolescence. When we replaced our washing machine the last time, the guy actually said, oh yeah, this will probably only last you 7 years because that's how long they make them to last.
0: Gosh.
1: And you know, there's no money in repairing, you see, for the manufacturer. So it really is it's the whole consumerism thing, and it frustrates me. I've got this I don't know if I've spoken to you before about my little chainsaw that I've got, I've got two little chainsaws, still ones, but I've also got this little grass cutting tool, and it's gone quite blunt now, but in order to get it, it's going to cost just about as much to have it sharpened as it would be to buy a whole new thing.
0: No.
1: And then by the time you've done that, you may as well just buy yourself a whole new tool. It's just crazy. I mean, I like build stuff. Most of the other stuff I can't complain about. And at least with a bigger chainsaw, you can just change the chain. But on this little tool and like hedge trimmers and stuff like that. But anyway, you know.
0: Yeah. No, it's the Dyson, the very, very expensive brand Dyson. I found out the hard way because my husband very nicely bought me a Dyson hair curler wand about five years ago, and back then I don't know what they are now. It was like $800, Kate. And
1: that's quite a lot.
0: And I was like, $700 or $800. And he bought that was my Christmas present. And anyway, after about 2 years or a year and a bit, it just stopped working. And then we found out there was like no one that like fixes Dyson anything in the country. But my husband, having that kind of number 8 why mentality, he pulled it to bits. Well, as in like, you know, he Googled it, he tried to YouTube what people had put up, and then he kind of gently pulled bits and bits out, and he goes, it's still going today because there was so much hair in it, Kate. It literally looked like a fur ball.
1: And he said,
0: you've got to clean these filters out. You've got to just pull this off. And I'd never read the instructions. I just plugged it in. Instructions, shishmuctions. Who cares?
1: I reckon.
0: So anyway, now when I get the slightest smell of burning hair, I still run it to my husband and go, I don't know what I'm doing. And he goes, pulls bits out. But then he did find someone who does fix Dyson, and he's the only guy in the country in Auckland, and he does fix it. But I think he got into a little bit of trouble with Dyson for a while there. But now I think he kind of works in conjunction with them.
1: Yeah.
0: But that's it, Kate. One person in New Zealand.
1: Mm-hmm.
0: And how many Dyson products are out there?
1: Exactly. And I don't actually think the manufacturers are doing themselves any favours. It's like you had that guy that was talking about the car.

0: cars and some of these
1: new hybrid cars. Yes.
0: Now, if a normal regular mechanic down the road, your local sort of guy, can't get the diagnostic stuff, can't access the parts, all the rest of it, why would we want to buy one of those cars? Because it's just so they're actually shooting themselves in the foot. We will just hang on to our old cars that can be fixed, and we won't buy into these. I mean, you know, where do you take your BYD, for example?
1: Yeah.
0: Back to the BYD dealer. You can't take it to Joe Smith down at
1: your local mechanic you used to go to. Exactly. Yeah. Well, funny, Kate, because Tom texted us as we were talking and said, Leah, the whole automotive industry is the absolute pits for software locking basically anything automotive, forcing customers to only rely on the dealership for service and repairs.
0: Right. Yeah. Yeah, it's not on. So just to change the topic, you were talking about I listened to most of your interview with Paul Henry, which I thought was excellent, and I'm so gutted that I can't see him locally because I'm got another engagement. But I used to deal with, obviously I've got three kids of my own, but I used to do quite a lot of work for one school here locally, and they used to have like this desk outside the principal's office.
1: Mm.
0: And anyone who was particularly disruptive had to sit there. So I think there's a lot of things you can do without being sort of violent, you know, like the whole public humiliation thing is quite a powerful tool. Picking up rubbish, cleaning the toilets, but they need to have like a procedure so that when the child's enrolled, the parents sign this and say, yes, this is the procedure.
1: Yeah.
0: First of all, they start here, and if that doesn't change, then they go here, and then they go here. And I mean, you kind of need some, especially in those high schools, you need some really strong males who do have a lot of sort of, you know, mana, and the kids will listen to them. And I actually just think, you can do stuff without.
1: Actually, Kate, that's a really good idea that they, you know, like it might happen in some schools already organically, but you know how you've got the head boy or head girl or the kid that's looked up to. Maybe have a chat to some of these kids that if they want to be like mentors to these kids. They might already do it.
0: Right.
1: You know, just kind of say, if you want to take this role on for that kid that's being a bit disruptive, would you be keen to like kind of have a chat to them and say, look, bro, this is not how we do it, you know?
0: That's right, because, you know, unfortunately a lot of these, it does go back to the parents, and some parents are just terrible, terrible parents. And like you were saying, it doesn't matter whether they're at the, you know, perhaps the lower the lower socioeconomic people, or even those people think that they're paying, you know, $30,000 a year, you'll do what I say kind of thing. Well, they need to sign something as well. And if their little Johnny's being disruptive, then humiliate him and humiliate the parents. And if it comes to it, say, I'm sorry, but little Johnny is just too disruptive. These other parents have paid good money for their children to come and study, and your son is going to be excluded. And, you know, they go to all these lengths to buy into special zones to go to special schools.
1: Yeah.
0: And they'll find that little Johnny, you know, so that'll make the parents do something. It's just, you know, you've got to, my philosophy, I've probably told you this before, start as you mean to continue. You start right when the kids are little. You have rules, consequences, boundaries, you know, and you basically get out what you put in.
1: Absolutely.
0: And if you're not willing to put the time into your kids, you'll suffer the consequences later on, unfortunately, in one way or another.
1: You're right. Mm. And actually, you've led me nicely, Kate, but I'm going to have a wee chat just in the last bits of the show about speaking of putting time into kids, Winston Peters. Did you see New Zealand First latest policies are wanting Kiwis to have kids? So I'll talk about that. Yeah.
0: Okay. I'll weigh in on that another day.
1: Okay, my love. Right. Thank you very much.
0: Thank you.
1: George says, Leah, please don't bag Dyson. My Stick vacuum cleaner stopped working. One phone call to Dyson and they sent me the repair kit with the instructions. Half an hour later, it was working again like new. George. I I walk back what I said. I was only going by what I've seen with my Dyson. But I thought, oh, I'm glad. So they're starting to do repair kits. Well, that's bloody good. Not cheap though, are they? But then, you know, what good vacuum cleaner is, I suppose. Good on you, George. Leah, back in the 60s, my mum was buried in nappies. She wasn't like buried as in she had a lot of nappies to clean. When I first read that, I went, why are you telling your mum was buried in nappies? In the 60s, my mum was buried in nappies, so Dad got a tumble dryer. In the 2010s, after they were both gone, it was still working well without ever being repaired, so we gave it to the Sallys, says Dieter. Don't make them like they used to. That's what, they just don't make them like they used to. Yeah, because we've got a relatively new, well, no, it's about 5 years old now, and our dryer is just, it's pants. It just doesn't work. It's shocking. Yeah, don't know why. Cost us a fortune. Leah, I got my big old arthritic dog a stretcher bed for $100 from Mighty Ape. It's fantastic because he steps off it, if you know what I mean. It's blimmin' great. Yeah, no, I do. Yeah, so it's higher, right, because then he doesn't have to struggle from the ground up. Yeah, he likes his bed. He does have quite a little bit of an elevated bed and he does go to that. But then he's just, I think he forgets he can't get up and he just goes and lies in places I know he's not going to be able to get up from. Yeah, it's just a bit heartbreaking because he tries. And this is the great thing about dogs, they keep trying. Like I would just lie there and go till someone came and picked me up or rolled me off something. Those days are coming. But he doesn't. He keeps trying, which makes it look even worse. He got to pick his bum up anyway. P.S. Leah, I have a BYD and it's got a 6-year warranty. Okay, you got all the bells and whistles, George, I must say. All right, now, as I said, Winston Peters has called for arrests over a mock guillotine protest targeting him. I don't know if you saw this. My gosh. He says police should already be investigating those involved. The New Zealand First Leader says the weekend demonstration has gone beyond political protest and the matter should be in the police's hands right now. He's criticised the protest organisers. They're called, wait for it, the Migrant Workers Association of Aotearoa, saying these lefties, whenever they get opposed, they turn to violence. Video of the event showed a mannequin dressed in a suit and bearing Winston Peters' likeness, because they'd kind of got a cut-out picture of his face, right, being taken towards a mock guillotine in front of a crowd in downtown Auckland. The guillotine blade then came down, eventually removing the head. Listen to this.
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2: Loud and clear, that's our message. Christopher Luxon, sack Winston Peters.
1: Seriously, what a bunch. What a bunch of losers. It's the Migrant Workers Association of Aotearoa described the display as, wait for it, political satire and theatre. They have called on Prime Minister Christopher Luxon to sack Peters after his go back to your own country remarks. That was directed at Green MP Lawrence Zunan in Parliament last week. So telling someone to go back to their country is worse than chopping off the head of a mannequin that is meant to represent a person and a politician. As protesters chanted, give him the chop, Association President Anupam Kaloti told the crowd the mock execution was satire and metaphoric, and that no harm was intended, really. She says they just wanted to be heard. Well, Peters rejects the organisation's characterisation of it being satire and says it is a call for violence and they need to be held to account and this matter should be referred to the police. And I have to agree. When you remember, gosh, we go back a few years now when David Seymour was talking about disbanding or getting rid of the Ministry of Pacific Peoples. And then he had said, off air, talking to a reporter, He did not realise that this was part of the interview, but this reporter, Jason Walls, then released it when he had mentioned, "Guy, where's Guy Fawkes when you need him?" Well, we know what happened with that comment. And then, of course, you've got Paul Henry, who was on the breakfast show of a radio station. And, you know, he played that game, Shoot, Shag or Marry. He names Chris Hipkins as the one he would shoot and the loop he left go crazy. Labour MPs claiming Paul had incited violence. But this lot actually had a mannequin and removed a head, saying it's Winston, but it's satire. So, yes, I'm with him on this one. And while we're on New Zealand First, though, guys, can we talk about their announcement made yesterday? The Kiwi Kids Grant, which would pay families $5,000 a year for the first 3 years of a child's life for each of their first three children. So that's up to $45,000 per family, tax-free, non-means tested, so, you know, you could be rich and you'll still get it. Administered through IRD and paid on top of existing support. The tab lands at $400 million a year once fully implemented. The rubber

0: the citizen share of births dropped from 87% to 72%. This is an immigration policy wearing a maternity gown. And the migration backdrop is real enough. Net migration for the year ending December 2025 was 14,105, well down on recent years, with citizens leaving and non-citizens arriving. Asked where the scheme had worked, Peters noted Hungary and Poland. Both cases sink his argument rather than float it. Hungary, under Viktor Orban, went hard in 2019, scrapping income tax for life for women with four or more children, plus subsidised mortgages. Its birth rate was 1.55 and rising, but by 2025 it had fallen to 1.38. Hungary has extended the tax break and admission the original scheme undelivered. Poland's Family 500 Plus scheme, launched in 2016, coincided with the birth rate falling from 1.3 to 1.5. New Zealand's own fertility rate for the year ending March 2026 was 1.53 births per woman. That is down from 1.58 and far below the 2.1 replacement rate. There is no international precedent suggesting a $5,000 annual check reverses that. The consistent finding is that what cash transfers do is pull forward the timing of births people were already planning rather than lifting the total number. So I don't know what you guys make of it, but I don't think it's actually going to change the birth rate, because the grant would go to everyone who qualifies, regardless of income. A lot of that money will go to people who are already going to have children. So is this $400 million better spent elsewhere? More childcare practices, skills, workforce training, or investment aimed at lifting productivity, which may far more address the problem? Winston Peters is right about one thing, though. A declining citizen population is a genuine long-term issue of New Zealand. But I'm not convinced handing out $5,000 a year per child, regardless of the financial situation of the parent, is going to fix it. Heading into an election, it may be an attractive offer for families, but calling it a population or workforce solution is another matter entirely. It's a $400 million a year gamble on an idea that overseas experience suggests may not deliver the lasting increase in births New Zealand First is hoping for. Your thoughts on it, team? 0800 Debate. Hello, Wayne.
1: Hello, Leah. How are you?
0: I wonder if
1: Winston could do that for me, retrospectively, so I could get some money from my guests.
0: Yeah, wouldn't that be good?
1: That would be nice. A good couple of grand, for a few years would be great.
0: Yeah. But
1: I think that one's one of the, shall we say, probably will appeal to some people, but never going to happen type deal. It's good wishful thinking. Hey, just on this protest that they had where they chopped the head off.
0: Yes.
1: Why? Well, my biggest question is, okay, when are they going to give Brian Tamaki back his guns? Because that didn't match that.
0: I forgot to mention him. Yep.
1: And then should they be checking any of those immigrants for firearms licenses to seize their firearms, because they showed they are potentially dangerous?
0: The migrant
1: was satire.
0: Satire. Yeah. The Migrant Workers Association of Aotearoa called it satire and metaphoric. Mm.
1: What was Paul Henry's comment? Paul Henry's comment was, shoot Chris Hipkins.
0: Well, actually, do you know what he did say? He actually said, when they said, we're going

0: to play a game of shoot, shag, or marry. It's either Chris Hipkins, Christopher Luxon, or Winston Peters. And I think they said, one of the announcers said, who would you shoot? And he said, oh, well, it'd have to be Chris. It would have to be Hipkins. It would have to be Chris Hipkins. Like, and it was all done through giggles and laughs. He didn't say, I would shoot, you know, blah, blah,
1: yeah,
0: blah.
1: Exactly. And in the context of that, that was
0: of the game.
1: Being Paul Henry.
0: Yeah.
1: And it was a game. And exactly that. Yet Aisha Verrill, oh, he's doing hate speech. He's being nasty. I'll bugger off.
0: Carmel Cipollone. Carmel Cipollone came out that night. I was floored by her. Was he saying it's in, you know, it's inciting violence towards the leader, my leader, and you know that he's basically, yeah, he's dangerous. This was they were all overcooking how dangerous they thought it was. But and now you've got this group of women, whatever these people are. Busy calling it a political satire and theatre, and yelling out, "Give him the chop!" I mean, come on, crazy.
1: Well, yeah, and the other crazy question I'd like to ask from all those participants that were doing it, apart from the police, really do need to look at it. But secondly, is how many of you are residents, and how many of you get to vote? Because you're citizens, and I'll bet you half of them aren't citizens.
0: That's an interesting thought, Wayne.
1: Well, you know, there's that as well, and it's typical bloody left-wing hypocrisy, but where's Mark? You should give your mate Mark Mitchell a ring and say, hey, come on, Mark, explain why you aren't telling the boys in blue to get off their ass and do something about this one, because I'm damn certain if it was Shane Jones doing that to an effigy of Chris Hipkins or something like that.
0: Oh,
1: holy cow.
0: Oh, my gosh, Wayne. Oh, yeah, you're right. It would have been the lead news still, lead bulletin still on all the mainstream media news services. I can guarantee it. Hey, Wayne, always a good chat, my friend. Sorry, I've just got to make sure we're not too late for the break very quickly. Leah, that disgusting display by the Migrant Workers Association really puts Paul Henry's shoot, shag, or marry into perspective. This is appalling, and I don't think we should let it lie. The faux outrage over Paul Henry was ridiculous, and yet there is silence over a mock beheading. I would also go as far as to say that perhaps those migrants inciting violence and depicting a beheading should be seen as a terrorist threat and sent back, says Mon. I always do like your texts, Mon, that is for sure. Leah, my General Motors chest freezer arrived when I was 4 years old, and I'm now 57 and it's still working like new. That's from Heath the panel beater. Hey, don't make them like they used to. Leah, I like the idea behind the birth rate policy, but wouldn't it be a better idea to give tax cuts to those who want to have children? That way it only benefits working class rather than giving more money to bums sitting on the dole. Yeah, Jesse, that's not one of my favourite ones from them, I have to say. And finally, Leah, hi, my friend Myringy Bay repairs Dyson vacuum cleaners. Yeah, well, guess what? I know who you're talking about. I do. Hey, look, thank you for today, guys. I've enjoyed your responses. Few chats on air. Thank you, Kelly. We got through a Monday. Whoop, whoop. We're back tomorrow, same time. Not quite sure what that was. Until then, look after yourselves and we'll see you soon on the platform. Whoop,
2: whoop, whoop. Children need quality teachers with good techniques and a great curriculum to learn, but none of it makes any difference if they're not even there. And that's why I'm proud to have raised school attendance to a 10-year record last term. There's lots more to come from the innovations we're making to make sure every day counts for children being at school. The ACT Party's been getting it done to unlock this country's potential week after week because somebody needs to do the hard stuff.
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2: 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Three cheers to Brooke Van Velden for fixing a problem that nobody said could be done.
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12: In this update, the Prime Minister has given an apology for telling the Rotorua business owners at an event on Friday they had a parent-child mentality and to be adults. Chris Luxon was answering a question about the city's struggling economy. He also said when he was Air New Zealand CEO, he didn't wait for government help, but has now taken this back.
13: I do want to take this opportunity to apologise for my remarks at the Rotorua Business Chamber breakfast last week. I know many small business owners are doing it tough right now.
12: Councils want the government to help them avoid excessive costs. Local authorities must carry out six yearly representation reviews to determine such things as councillor numbers, election methods and electorate boundaries. LGNZ says with plans to amalgamate some councils and abolish regional councils, reviews make little sense now. Spokesperson Fran Wild says they want to save ratepayers' money.
14: We're saying to the government, just some common sense, please. This is a lot of cost to ratepayers, and we'd prefer we did not have to do that.
12: Police are investigating a man's death at a property in Palmerston North's Highbury this morning. Officers called to Wilson Crescent about 11:30 found the man unresponsive. He died despite first aid treatment. The scene's been examined. Police say they'll be in the community in coming days, but there's no public risk. A security guard who spoke to a 25-year-old school teacher soon before he fell into Wellington Harbour and died wants waterfront fencing options considered. A coroner's inquest is looking into Isaac Leving's drowning death in 2023 after a concert. After several deaths, waterfront safety and calls for permanent barriers have been a recurring talking point in the capital. Former Red Badge officer Louise Torres says fencing should go up for any event.
15: There will inevitably be people walking, perhaps intoxicated, to and from the event along the waterfront for certain events. This fencing would stop people from tripping over.
12: That's news.
11: Facts. Dialogue. Honest conversation. Vital elements in a functioning democracy.
16: 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Albatree.
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0: Good morning, it's Monday. Let's rip right into it. What do we got? Well, we're going to be talking to a couple of candidates, some of you, one of whom you will have heard of before. He's back in the saddle. Ron Mark rides again as a New Zealand First candidate. He's joining us live at 8:30. Candace Kinser, the Nationals Auckland Central candidate, who is being given a chance of taking the seat from Chloe Makeover Schwabrick. She's with us at 7:35, and I think there's just so much happening in politics. I thought it was time for a check-in with me old mate and New Zealand First supporter, Chris Trotter. He'll be on at 8:05. All that and tons more of scuttlebutt coming your way. All right, just a reminder, some of you will got Android users will have got a notification to update their app this morning. Do that. I'm already getting text through saying it's working. I would add this is only an interim measure. We're going to have a major kind of shift that, look, will work for you and a simplification of what we do. That's coming soon. But in the meantime, Android users, your problems are solved for the moment, I'm damn hoping. Download the new version of the app now. Well, we played the outro, didn't we? So we're back into it. Very good. All right, a couple of things I want to talk about this morning. First up, I do not know how many times Kerry Allen can break her effing silence. She, this week, and I saw on social media, Moana Maniapoto, the most biased non-journalist Māori campaigner you've ever seen, who gets most of her money off the government, one way or another, she's done an interview with Kerry Allen, where she finally supposedly tells the truth or opens up about that night where she hit the car just down the road from my place, fled the cops, and then didn't get evidential blood tested for hours and hours and hours and was, just under the limit. How convenient. She got convicted on some minor charges. The police decided not to charge her with everything they could. I wonder why. And then she resigned as Justice Minister in disgrace, quite properly. And went off and picked up a government job doing something in iwi green policy, continued to travel the world. She now has four businesses and I'm sure is pulling in 200 grand a year plus, probably of taxpayers' money. And she's written a book and all her mates are helping her sell her book. I don't know if it's called One Night Out Drinking, like after Alan Duff's novel. But she's giving all these interviews where she opens up and tells the truth. Unfortunately, Kerry, you're not. And I wouldn't have a crack at you. I'd say you'd left the battlefield if you didn't continue to choose occupying the battlefield and clearly have some notions of a political comeback or having some influence in this country, which you may. I love a good redemption story. Unfortunately, the highlights of the latest interview with Moana Maniapoto, Māori propagandist, it says you fled the scene because people knew who you were at the crash site. Well, there can only have been about four people there. It was 10:30 on a Sunday night on a pretty miserable Wellington evening, and the people came down, whose car you'd ran into came down. One can presume they were going to figure out who you were at some stage. So it wasn't as if you were being mobbed by a crowd. So she says she walks away from the accident, doesn't attempt to establish if anyone's been hurt or get the insurance details of the person whose car she's written off. She walks down around Orange Bay and she pulls out her phone and she starts calling people because everyone had to know. Why? Who were you calling, Kerry? And was there advice to go back to the scene of the accident and talk to the cops? And I can see what she's saying. I walked round the corner to this park and sat there ringing people. Who did you call? And if you called people in Parliament, you said, I had to tell people in Parliament, how come it took a call from the Police Commissioner to Chris Hipkins to let him know what had happened? He was the Minister of Police at the time. Or had you already talked to Chris? Were the wheels already in motion? Now, you say that night, and I'm going to say I accept this. I accept that people get in bad emotional states, take drugs and do screwy things. And I'm not going to say you're not a human being. You said you were suicidal that night, so you had a few beers and went driving around to a friend's place. Who's the friend's place you were going to? Because interestingly, the person you broke up with lived in Oriental Bay, which is just down the road from. So I'm not getting the full story, Kerry. That's the problem. And then, of course, you go to the police station and for some reason they don't put the evidential breath test on you and there's interference from the government. So I don't feel like you have told the truth and opened up, Kerry. I think you're trying to kind of cauterise the wound to your reputation. And I'd be prepared to give you some redemption and a second shot, maybe even a return to politics. But I have a horrid feeling that you and Stuart Nash have much in common. So if you're gonna break your silence, for God's sake, don't tell us a bunch of lies or half-truths. That's my advice. All right, that's one person who I've dealt with. Can I just say, too, I went this weekend, I went over to Wairarapa, and for the first time in many years, I actually attended a political kind of campaign event. And I have had a tendency in recent years to leave going out in the hustings, out on the road to other people and to observe from a distance. But because it's probably the closest of these rallies to Wellington of any note, I suppose there might be some at the coast. It was Winston Peters and New Zealand First over at the Copthorne Hotel in Masterton. The biggest venue in Masterton, probably the only venue in Masterton, actually, the Copthorne, apart from the art gallery. So I went there to observe a New Zealand First rally, pre-election rally, election year rally. It was well attended. A couple of hundred people there, I think. It was well attended. And not quite as old a group of people as I think. There were a couple of, I don't know, I think people had snuck into the meeting. There's activists who were going to try and disrupt it. They didn't really, I think, have the courage. But I have to say, at 80 years plus, Winston Raymond Peters still has it. And he spoke for an hour. I'd heard most of the lines before in my last, in the, 40 years since I've known Mr. Peters. I'd heard it all before. And I watched as he inevitably, and it seems Winston's got this thing when he's giving a speech, if you're losing your way at all, just have a crack at the media. And the crowd's back on side. So every, I don't know, 5 or 10 minutes, Winston would say, and the bloody mainstream media. And all the crowd go, yeah, bloody mainstream media. And all the journalists sit there and they ask, oh, geez, here we go again. And look very upset and butthurt. Very funny to watch. I was kind of sitting in the crowd, trying to keep a low profile, which wasn't particularly successful. He announced this new policy, the new policy on $5,000 a year for every kid. If one parent is now, and that's what I think Christine Rankin missed in her things. One parent's got to be working, so it's not for, you can't breed kids for money. You get $5,000 a year for up to 3 kids for the first 3 years. So that would be a maximum of 45. You got to be a New Zealand citizen. And I don't know if that's the mum or the dad. And it kind of presupposes you've got to be together, right? You've got to be together because one parent. Does that mean it's only available, it's not available to solo parents? I'm not clear. Look, unlikely this policy will ever see the light of day. It is quite clearly a dog whistle on issues like immigration. And it's a kind of clarion call to say, oh, we could do this. They're not going to do it. I just cannot see it getting into a coalition agreement and being binding. It is designed, and I'm going to use the term as a dog whistle, towards that part of the electorate that has certain feelings that Mr. Peters is very good at tapping into. And I'm not saying that's a bad thing. I'm saying that's what politicians do, and that's what he's doing in this instance. It was... it got a pretty good reception from the folk in Masterton at the Copthorne Hotel. But I'll tell you what, we're going to have the break and then I'm going to tell you the things that, interestingly to me, got the real big rounds of applause, and the one that got the biggest round of applause may surprise you. Let's take the break.
1: After 43 years, the Arms Act was like one of those old tyres with a patch on every part. Along comes Nicole McKee and replaces it with a brand new Arms Act that makes sure that we're all safe, while those who are licensed firearm owners will be treated with the respect that law-abiding citizens deserve, because that's just what they are. The ACT Party's been getting it done to unlock this country's potential week after week, because somebody needs to do the hard stuff.
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0: All right, you're back. Yes, the thing that got the biggest round of applause, the most genuine reaction in Winston Peters' hour-long speech at the luxurious Copthorne Hotel in Masterton, was his announcement that the Paris Accord, they wanted to get rid of the Paris Accord, that the Paris Accord was gone. And the crowd went wild. And I just think that is an issue that so many, I think we have well and truly rejected the Kool-Aid on climate change, or certainly middle New Zealand and provincial New Zealand sees the massive millstone it has created round our economic neck. So really surprised with that. Also, I have to say, his criticism of the COVID inquiry, the crowd went not quite as wild over that as well. So a fair, you know, cook it.

0: a normal person profile in the crowd, probably pretty high. But once again, Mr. Peters tapping into the mood of the people he was talking to, like every seasoned politician does. The idea, and much of the rhetoric in the speech, the idea that New Zealand can be like it was, and it's a very powerful, emotive way to campaign. Mr. Peters is a past master at it. It was the most interesting event. I'm going to get out to some more for other parties. I think quite good to reconnect. Thank you to all the people, and there were a lot of you who came up and shook my hand and thanked me for what the platform was doing. It is an absolute joy to meet you people. And I also want to give a shout out to whoever, and these arrived on Friday, and I'm not going to sue you for copyright for using our logo. We got a bunch of these. They're tote bags on Friday. Got our logo on one side. Can we see that? Can we? And on the other side, what would Helen do? What would Helen do? Apropos my philosophy, think what Helen would do and do the opposite, and you're probably going to be right. So I've got a suspicion I know who that was, whoever it was, and you didn't leave a note, or I didn't find a note on the thing. Thank you very much. Look, I'm probably going to distribute those to people in the office. And we all had a jolly good chuckle on a Friday. Thank you very, very much indeed. Look, whoever that is about the app, have you loaded the new version of the Android app? Have you listened on TuneIn? You seem to be the same person, comes back day after day after day. Sean, the media missed the subject birth rate disaster, says Stuart. I'm going to say this of the policy. And what I don't like about the New Zealand First policy is that we should be creating less dependence on the state. And all we're doing is taking money off some people and giving it to someone else. That, you know, theft by tax, Mr. Peters. And it is done basically as a backdoor, I believe, kind of anti-immigration message. I guess it'd be nice if you're having kids. I'm wondering if I shouldn't go out and have a few more kids to get the money. I'm sure now you're going to have kids because Winston's promising you $5,000 a bloody year, Bella. It's kind of pork barrel politics with a little bit of latent racism and xenophobia laced into it. So I'm sorry. My answer personally is a no, but the rest of the country may love it to bits. I would make this observation. Did the domestic purposes benefit as created do good for New Zealand or bad? And yes, we got a problem with our birth rate, and Mr. Peters doesn't want to us import more people to do the work. He wants us to breed our own. And self-sufficiency is a good thing, I will say that. I've got a call on that. Paul from up in Kerikeri. Paul, good morning.
1: Good morning, Sean. How are you?
0: I'm good, mate.
1: I'm ringing up about the Android scenario. I haven't had to update the app, and I travel from Kerikeri to Kaiō every morning to start work.
0: Yeah.
1: And it hasn't dropped out once. It's absolutely fantastic. Unbelievable.
0: All right. Good on you, mate.
1: It's the best it's ever been.
0: Okay, and we've got another simplification coming soon, which will make it even more reliable. So thank you, mate. Thanks for the support. Thanks for listening. I tested our new iPhone app. We've got it in test for some of us. Jumped in a rental car I've got because, let's just say, the Rangey's not back on the road just yet. And sure enough, it switched over through the Bluetooth. I was listening to our replays with Michael. All good. Sean, uninstalled old, installed new, instant connection, heading up to an hour with no issues. Thanks, Sean. Thanks, team. That's from Julie. Okay, that's good. I'm sorry it's taken so long. It absolutely shouldn't have. taken that long, and we are working on a long-term solution to simplify our

apps, so that they do not require so much maintenance and they provide a more reliable service to you. That is my intent. Yeah, so look, back to Masterton. Many thanks to all the people who came up and shook my hand and said, love what you do. And that's really nice. I was with a friend and she said to me, oh, that's really nice. And I said, yeah, wait, it's not always nice. And sure enough, when I left, a couple of people coming up, getting in my face, telling me I had to do this and I had to restart the Marsden Point thing, and someone who said, you know, I'm glad I hung up on you. Hi, how are you doing? I'm glad you hung up on me too, now that I've met you. The anti-fluoride people, Barry Young. Look, if you haven't got anything constructive to say to me, and just leave me alone. It's a Sunday. I was actually kind of, I was trying to keep a low profile. It's bloody hard. But just don't be rude. Don't be a dickhead. And there are a few dickhead Palestinian people out there waving flags. Good on you. Good on you. Unfortunately, you're on the other side of the road. I couldn't hit you. Isn't that terrible of me? Isn't that terrible of me? I'll tell you one thing about Winston Peters' speech. He didn't make a single mention of all the pearl clutching that has gone over his Chinese comments. And I see Helen Clark, of course, thinks he should resign. I just want to say to all the people saying Luxon should fire him, and the journalist in particular who are even giving that story or comments that Luxon should fire Peters, any credibility without reporting the facts, you are morons. You very well know, or you should very well know, as grown-up-ish reporters, that in a coalition government, were the Prime Minister to fire the leader of another party from a portfolio without agreement, the coalition government would collapse and we would have an election in 6 weeks. But do our responsible mainstream media point that out when people like Helen Clark, who's really got nothing to do with anything, mouths off, or Chris Hipkins mouth off? Do they point, of course this is ridiculous and purely political posturing, because Mr. Luxon can't do that without collapsing the government, something he doesn't want to do. And Mr. Peters totally ignored it. He has kept calm and carried on.

0: And our mainstream media, like the good little vassals they are, they continue. I also want to give a shout out this morning. Gosh, I'm having quite a... I'm getting a lot off my chest this morning, aren't I, Bella? The outgoing Children's Commissioner, who needs a good haircut, and I don't know why she's got all that greenstone around her neck. Claire Ahmad has called rising child poverty inexcusable. There isn't rising child poverty. There's an election coming and all the lefties are trying to make an issue. There's bugger all child poverty in New Zealand. No kids died of starvation unless they've been captured by the trans community and isolated from their parents once. She was supposedly the Independent Children's Act advocate as the Children's Commissioner. Her term ended on Friday. Thank goodness. She felt sad because she'd wanted to serve the full 5 years she signed up for. No, you didn't sign up for the full 5 years, Claire. You were placed there on a five-year tenure by a left-wing government that wanted social revolution, and you were the perfect person to do it. And you will note, people, in a broader context, more and more of these government or ministerial appointments will come up because before the last election, though not in Claire's case, Labor installed their own woke people in lots of these positions, and the government hasn't been able to get rid of them until their terms come up, and now they are. So you'll see a lot of this. Claire Ahmad, I'm just going to say this to you as Children's Commissioner. I never once heard you raise your voice on the issue of baby roo, on the issue of silence for baby killers. It's taken Andrew Bailey, who doesn't get an interview with Jack Tame on woke television New Zealand. It's taken Andrew Bailey to introduce a bill that many hope will find justice for baby roo. You never did anything about that. I wish you well in whatever woke, non-government, feel-good agency you work for in future. But as far as I'm concerned, you will not be missed as Children's Commissioner in this country. And the very nature and tenor of your interview, which was clearly political in the run-up to an election, shows how grossly unsuited you were for that job and just what a political appointment you were. All right, you're with the platform. Just saying lots of feedback on my comments about the outgoing Children's Commissioner, thank God, Claire Ahmad. Just before our next interview, could I just say I will get to the issue of Tamitha Paul, who I would describe as a pupuhi wairangi. Why don't you look up pupuhi wairangi and see what it means, as I don't want to use the bastard English language. All right, last week, apparently to the complete surprise of the Taxpayers Union, some polling information that they've done on the Auckland Central seat suggested that the incumbent Green co-leader, who's had a makeover, Chloe Swarbrick, is in danger of losing the seat to the national candidate, Candace Kinser, a first-time candidate. I'm not sure if she's a political novice, but Auckland Central's a funny old seat, and one where, because of the concentration of, I guess, of media and other things, regarded as a bit of a bellwether. So I thought it would be interesting to meet a lot of the candidates there, and first up, first cab off the rank, is Candace Kinser, who joins us by video link now. Candace, welcome to the platform.
1: Oh, thank you, Sean. It's a pleasure to be here.
0: Okay, are you a political novice? First time you've stood for office, or are you a perpetual trier?
1: No, this is definitely the first time I've stood for office.
0: All right, what's your background then? Tell us about yourself.
1: About myself. Well, I think that it's fair to say I'm someone who has lived in this amazing country for well over half my life. And I'm standing because after nearly 30 years in this city, I started with nothing at all. Arrived in my early 20s, married to a Kiwi, and I've built my life and my career here. And really standing because I think I can do something useful, and because at some point you have to stop calling for good people to stand up and make a change and be that person
0: yourself.
1: And that's where I am at this
0: point. All right,
1: point.
0: Now yeah. I get the accent, and I hate being called an Australian, Canadian or American.
1: I was born in the United States, but I've lived in many countries throughout

0: my life.
1: Okay, were your parents in the military or travelers or what?
0: Yes, they were. Yes. So I was actually originally born in Austin, Texas, and I'm a sixth generation Austinite. So pretty deep family roots there. And when I was a young teenager, I think about 13, my mother remarried and we moved to England. So we were based in England. Stepfather was in the Air Force, and that was quite an interesting time. It was the Thatcher era, Reagan era, and I think at a really young age, I became very aware of the effect of geopolitics and, where people sit in the middle of them, so to speak. And from that point, ended up going to Hawaii, where I graduated from high school and went on to do university there. And through university, majored in anthropology and political science, and have always been fascinated about that interplay between politics and culture. After university, married a New Zealander, and we packed our bags and headed down to Auckland and have been here ever since.
1: All right, what sort of business are you in, presuming that it's business?
0: Well, I started out originally in 1998, didn't really know where I was going, what I was doing. I was a receptionist. I had three part-time jobs. And just after the year 2000, ended up getting into the technology field and was able to pick up a job with a company called Solnit and got into tech and really decided that was my niche and absolutely loved how interesting and evolving the sector was. So 2005, started my first startup. And went into the Ice House, grew that company called Biomatters, took on the world. After that, became the CEO of NZ Tech and built something called Tech Week in New Zealand and Women in Tech, and then grew from there. Started getting involved in boards, sat on over 20 boards over the past 20 years across a huge range of industries, and consistently find that technology and being able to bring that lens into the boardroom is where I've found my niche in recent times.
1: Wow, good answer, and very, very comprehensive, I might say. Candice, are you a New Zealand citizen? Are you still an American citizen?
0: I have my dual citizenship, but I've been a New Zealand citizen for many, many years. As I said, I've lived here for nearly 30 years.
1: Yeah.
0: Just haven't quite let go of my U.S. citizenship. I still have family there, and it's a difficult one to get back.
1: All right. Here's my standard question everyone gets asked. What is a woman? Do you know what a woman is?

0: Yeah, no, I think it's an interesting one. We have, I think from New Zealand's point of view, we have a little bit of a luxury in being able to observe, what's going on around the world. But AI is coming whether the computing happens here or offshore. And I want New Zealand to host secure capability here because it supports data sovereignty, it supports investment and high-value jobs, not necessarily in the data center, but because we have that compute capability within region. But data centers are energy hungry, so they must bring new generation and infrastructure with them and not push higher power costs onto households and small businesses. So I think there's a real opportunity here to get them to invest in increasing not only our generation capability, but also helping to fund the significant upgrades that we need on the actual transmission lines and systems behind it.
1: All right, let's get down to the specifics or the nitty-gritty then of the electorate you're standing in, Auckland Central. It's kind of called a high-profile electorate. Over the years, it could go almost anywhere, and it's kind of got a diverse and concentrated population of people who tend to be politically aware, right? It's not a sleepy hollow. At the moment, held by Chloe Swarbrick. And the Green Party, and a party that tends to do well in urban areas is kind of cool and hip, though perhaps that mantle is being taken by the Opportunity Party. They've got a guy called Johan Chang standing in Central. What did you make of that leaked poll that said you might win?
0: Well, I think a few things really. I think, first and foremost, Auckland Central is not one voting block. I think you alluded to that. It's New Zealand's most diverse communities and ultimately diverse city. And really, I think its vote can move in almost any direction at any point in time. And people here are really less interested in inherited political loyalties than in who understands their lives and can deliver. And I think it is absolutely winnable. I think National did win the party vote here last time by, I believe it was 9.2%, which was quite interesting. The boundaries now look a bit more like those when Nikki Kaye represented the electorate. And this is an extraordinarily diverse electorate with no single political identity. You've got apartment residents, you've got students, families, small business owners, and they all have different backgrounds. And many of them, well over half, are from another country. But they are talking about the same things, and that's affordability, it's safety, it's transport and parking, and whether the city works for them.

0: potential.
1: My first reaction is
0: there's a lot of potential.
1: Yeah, potential. There's a lot of potential. No, you're absolutely right. I think really where to start, I don't pretend that an elected MP can really run Auckland City per se or Auckland Council. However, what we do need is an MP who is absolutely focused on what really matters for this electorate. And as a newbie political person, what I feel that I can bring to the party is, you know, I've spent the entirety of my working career that I can bring to the party is, you know, I've spent the entirety of my working career building companies, fixing things, listening to a huge range of stakeholders. I was the chair of the Cancer Society for 6 years up until recently. I've been on the Council of Governors for the University of Auckland. I've worked for listed companies. I've worked in primary industry. I have what I feel is a huge range of experiences and insights and abilities to bring people to the table. I've already spoken to a number of the councillors one-on-one as I'm going through my campaign. I know quite a few of the MPs just historically from my career, and of course a lot of the different community groups. And being able to be the new person in politics, but bringing along with me over 25 years, 28 years to be exact, of living and working within the Auckland City region and having those networks is, I feel, going to put me in a very good position to actually get things done. And what I'm tired of having happen is a lot of conversation, a lot of disjointed decisions being made, and not a firm long-term vision, a long-term strategy where we are focused on delivering the very best outcomes with ambition and success as our end goal, not just for individuals or businesses, but for the entire Auckland region. And being able to be an MP within a centre-right government that represents the engine room of New Zealand, I feel, is absolutely imperative.
0: All right. Just a couple of other issues I want to take your temperature on in a broad sense so people can get a sense of who you are. The Māori electorates, the Māori seats, do you believe there should be a referendum on banning them? Or getting rid of them?
1: You know, I think that's kind of two different questions in some ways. I think there is never a problem in my mind with offering people the opportunity to vote on an issue, no matter how contentious it is. And I think that's where you actually get the real feeling of the people. So in terms of having a referendum, I would always say, yes, we should offer people the opportunity to have their say on a topic.
0: How would you vote in that referendum?
1: In terms of abolishing the Maori seats, that's a good question. I think that, you know, there's a real sense of where do we go from here with respect to, you know, the Maori Party, with respect to how we are going to make sure that representation is balanced. But I think democracy is really clear, in my opinion. I think you have one person, one vote. I respect Maori culture and will honour the treaty obligations, but I do not support, for example, co-governance arrangements that weaken equal democratic accountability by individuals.
0: So you're against the statutory authority in Auckland?
1: Yes. I think government really needs to draw us together as equal citizens and not divide us, you know, by race or ancestry in that regard.
0: Okay, and one other culture issue I want to ask you on are puberty blockers for children. Conversion
1: Yeah,
0: therapy.
1: Personally...
0: Yeah.
1: Yeah, I'm against that. I really feel that, you know, the operative word there is children. And I think that, you know, if you go from a science perspective, children's brains and decision-making capabilities are not fully formed until they actually are a bit older. And it really breaks my heart to think about there could be some children that think it's a great idea when they're 10, 11, or 12, and then when they get into their 20s, look to their parents or to other people in society and say, how dare you have allowed me to do that at that young age when you knew that I couldn't have actually made the right decision for myself. And so I feel that that's just a step too far.
0: All right. Candace, would you mind, because I've got to do an ad break and I just want another 5 minutes for you. Would you hang on during the ad break or play the ads? Let's do that.
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0: The ACT Party may not be the biggest, the loudest, or the newest, but we're getting it done to unlock this country's potential. Just this month, Labor couldn't hack it, National couldn't hack it, everybody said it couldn't be done, but Brooke Van Velden got it done, replacing the dysfunctional Holidays Act so everyone can get paid what they deserve with less bureaucracy for businesses small and large. Three cheers to Brooke Van Velden for fixing a problem that nobody said could be done.
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7: All right, we're just finishing off a very interesting interview with the National candidate and maybe deliberately leaked polling from the Taxpayers Union suggests she could win over Chloe Swarbrick, the co-leader of the Greens, who seemed to be in a bit of issue, maybe having votes siphoned off them by the Opportunity Party. But Candace Kinser, first-time candidate for the New Zealand Party, and I don't even mean the term derogatively, kind of expat, dual citizen American, but sounds like a citizen of the world and tech business person. Candace, if you were to be successful and you were to come down to Wellington, good luck to you. But importantly, most likely you will be in a government were the National Party to succeed that would look in some shape or form like the one we've got. It would have ACT and New Zealand First in it. The battle lines are now pretty clearly drawn. How would you feel about being in a caucus or part of a government where Winston Peters might say hurty things to Chinese people?
8: Well, yeah, I think that was pretty uncalled for in many respects. And I think that, you know, as we become more and more involved in the thrust of the political battle, so to speak, going towards the election, you know, people are trying to assert themselves. They're trying to make sure that their political reference is known. I think for me personally, you know, coalition government is the reality of MMP. I think it does require some level of compromise, but it should never mean surrendering your principles. And I think Winston Peters really is an experienced politician with strong views. And voters decide the shape of parliament and party leaders negotiate the government. So my responsibility personally and where I feel I would sit would be to represent, you know, my electorate, uphold nationals' values and help deliver stable, competent government. And the test of any coalition at that point is not whether everyone agrees or everyone says the right thing. I think it is whether they can govern responsibly and deliver for New Zealanders. And for me personally, I think that a national-led government and the strength of the national government is really what's going to help decide that future.
7: Do you think this nationalist part of this coalition has done what it promised to do last election, and that was to get the country back on track? Because there are a fair few people who say on some issues, particularly the culture war issues, National seems to be, and I'll use my one of my favourite words, quite woke.
8: Quite woke. Well, I think if you, you know, I often hear that, and it's really interesting that people feel that that is something that National should not be proud of. And I personally feel that National is not really interested in fighting endless culture wars. I think we're interested in restoring common ground. We are the center-right political party. We believe in equal citizenship, in democracy, in personal responsibility, in public services based on need. We have returned healthcare to one accountable national system and restored local voters' say over Maori wards, replaced the divisive Three Waters model. We've done a huge amount of work around law and order and crime in terms of making New Zealand a safer place. Chris Pink is doing an excellent job in helping make sure that New Zealand defense capabilities are well and truly on track to what they need to be. But our central purpose is not to keep New Zealand arguing about identity or culture wars.
7: Yeah, but, your get the country, but the National Caucus hasn't even considered and won't consider before the election the issue of a referendum on the Maori seats and the issue of whether or not, most fundamentally, you have to be a New Zealand citizen to vote. Luxon won't even engage on those issues.
8: Yeah, I can't really comment on that, to be honest.
7: Well, do you believe that only citizens should vote in New Zealand?
8: I don't believe that. I think that, you know, with New Zealand's pathway at the moment, you know, being a permanent resident, there's a lot of people that are permanent residents for quite a few years in New Zealand. I can't remember off the top of my head. I do think it's about 5 years that you have to be a permanent resident before you become a citizen. And, you know, really, I think that, you know, National has no policy currently to abolish the Maori seats at this election. And I'm not going to invent policy or pre-negotiate anything on the fly here. But, you know, as I said before, my personal belief is in equal citizenship, one person, one vote. But constitutional questions.
7: Citizenship, not residency. Yep.
8: No, for residents, well, the Maori wards, we'll park that one. But I think for voting. Yeah.
7: Would it be fair to say a fair number of people voting in Auckland Central may not be citizens?
8: A lot of people who are recent immigrants settle in Auckland Central, and they have obtained, as you know, permanent residency. Yeah. And as I said, I mean, there's a lot of people that I know that have been permanent residents for 7, 10, 15 years because they frankly haven't had time or haven't really thought about getting around to apply for the next step, which is full citizenship.
7: Yeah.
8: And they have pretty much every other right as a permanent resident. So I think it's just a matter of, you know, how do we want to...
7: Can you still vote in American elections?
8: I can do, you know, if I wanted to. I haven't, though. I mean, I very well and truly feel my loyalty is to New Zealand, both politically and otherwise. This is where I've lived for, as I said, more than half
7: Would you
8: my
7: get
8: life.
7: Rid of your American citizenship if you're elected to the New Zealand Parliament to show your loyalty?
8: No, I don't think I would. There's a lot of...
7: So you'd be comfortable with Chinese nationals sitting in the New Zealand Parliament too?
8: I think there's a big difference. And in that space, you know, we are, if you look at the loyalties of New Zealand, Australia, Canada, the UK, the US, etc., I think that's a very different case point in terms of dual citizenship. There's a lot of people that still carry dual citizenship with the UK, for example, and also New Zealand that go through. You have a dual citizenship.
7: But it's not
8: Americans
7: okay for Chinese nationals. You might have more in common with Mr. Peterson than you think.
8: No, I didn't say it's not okay. I don't know. I mean, I'm a little bit outside my lane here. I don't know what the rules are, you know, okay, for Chinese or Russian nationals to have dual citizenship or whoever it may be to be in New Zealand Parliament. I think there's a very different historic political partnership between those to the traditional allies of the US, Canada, the UK and Australia.
7: Candice, it's been delightful talking to you. My audience certainly have given me plenty of opinion, most of it good, I have to say, at meeting you. Hope to meet you at some stage in person. Thank you for your time.
8: I'd love to. Thank you so much. All right, take care.
7: Cheers. That is Candice Kinser. She is, and Candice is the National Party candidate for Auckland Central. Interesting.
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9: Afternoons with Leah Parnapa.
10: I argued with him and I said, no, hang on. My windows have been tinted for 15 years. How are they wrong? No, well, they are because some guy had a look at it with his meter and they're supposed to be 35% to make them legal and yours are 27. Yeah, thug dark. They are thug dark windows. I'm just rolling inside my thug dark car with the sounds up.

0: News on the platform.
1: In this update, relief at the petrol pump will continue for some for now. The government's extending the in-work tax credit. Increased mileage rates for healthcare workers and eligible patients and reimbursement for relievers. Finance Minister Nicola Willis says they'll consistently review the support, and how long it continues will depend on the price of petrol.
2: Given increases in the international oil price, prices could remain above $3 into the coming weeks.
1: The Prime Minister's apologising to Rotorua business owners. He told at an event on Friday they had a parent-child mentality. Chris Luxon was answering a question about the city's struggling economy. Today he's assured small businesses they are the economy's backbone, and he's sorry his comments didn't acknowledge challenges. Luxon feels he could have expressed himself better.
3: I didn't want to cause any offence. That's not what I intended to do. Clearly people felt that I did, and I just want to acknowledge that wasn't my intention. I'm sorry if that's what happened.
1: A Wellington security officer says some changes were made to event health and safety following the death of a 25-year-old schoolteacher. A coroner's inquest is underway into the death of Isaac Levings, who accidentally drowned in 2023, walking along the waterfront after a concert. Former Red Badge officer Louise Torres says events she worked following his death had better communication and protection of intoxicated persons, and hopes that'll continue.
4: I'm unsure whether these changes have been reflected in more formal policies.
1: Donald Trump is claiming new talks with Iran will begin in coming hours after calling off strikes against the country. The US president threatened over the weekend to carry out the biggest attack since World War II. Tehran hasn't responded to Trump's latest pronouncement, but global oil prices have fallen about 4% since. That's news.
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5: All right, interesting, lots of reaction. Lovely, I get the feeling more of you are listening because more of you are interacting, which is what The Platform is all about. And I am enjoying, I've got to say, look, just having a lot of time to get someone like Candace Kinzer on and really go through the issues. A lot of you are saying, well, she seems to be learning to sit on the fence quite early. No, she's not a resident. She is a citizen, but she didn't say that. I mean, sorry, I wasn't looking for a gotcha moment, but she said, well, I'd stay an American citizen if I got into Parliament. And I said, so you wouldn't mind Chinese people staying Chinese citizens if they got into Parliament? And she said that was different. Well, why? But also admitted a lot of non-citizens, permanent residents, are voting in Auckland Central. So she was taking a somewhat ambiguous position on that. But boy, the game is afoot in Auckland Central. In fact, the game's afoot anywhere, everywhere. And I just thought it'd be a good time this Monday to catch up with our old mate Chris Trotter to see what he makes of it all. How are you, Chris?
6: I'm very well, thank you, Sean. I hope you feel much the same.
5: Yes, I am. It's kind of the season, isn't it?
6: For people who live and breathe politics, election years are just...
5: Yeah, I did say
6: they are
5: really
6: Elysian fields, yeah. Aren't they?
5: I went to Masterton yesterday and saw Winston's thing. And
6: you no doubt saw Ron Mark and his Cowboys hat.
5: He's
6: as
5: on
6: well.
5: At 8:30. He's on at 8:30. I took an educated guess
6: very
5: that he
6: good.
5: Might be, and we booked him on Friday.
6: Very good.
5: I've got to say, Chris, I was slightly surprised at the one thing that in that crowd of 250 people, perfectly sized for the venue as always, it was him saying we're going to get rid of the Paris Accord that got the biggest and most vociferous support.
6: That does not surprise me because ever since those devastating floods, first in Auckland and then later on the eastern coastline of the North Island. I think people came to two decisions. One was, okay, this global warming thing may be real, but, and this was the second realization, there's not a whole lot we can do about it except try to adapt to it. And I think once the public came to that conclusion, it really began to look at all of the promises and say, yeah, but A, this isn't going to do us any good because we only contribute like less than 1%. It's going to cost us a truckload of money. And wouldn't we be better using that money, maybe build our bridges a bit higher? I mean, New Zealand bridges are weird. They are so flat, they go a few feet above the water. And you look at bridges constructed in ancient times, and they're sort of bendy, you know. So they go over the river and they leave as much space underneath the bridge as they can. Maybe we should think about things like that rather than trying to meet the goals of the Paris Accord, which, you know, literally going to cost us billions of dollars. And I don't know about you, but I look at health in particular. I look at education. I look at things like our infrastructure. And I mean, maybe that money could be better spent. So it doesn't surprise me that the good people of the Wairarapa are cheering that particular comment.
5: All right, Chris, in the last couple of weeks since we last spoke, there has been a bit of action. The Opportunity Party continues to grab headlines, but in response to a question I asked a week ago, you will not believe this. I don't know if you hear what Luxon said in response to my question, but it was pretty to my mind.
6: Yeah, I think I watched it, a clip on it.
5: I thought it was unambiguous, but the rest of the press gallery said, oh, there's tons of wiggle room there, which to my mind was delusional. Look, they're losing their narrative.
6: But Opportunity is the parliamentary press gallery's darling. You know, I mean, they love it. They want it to be in Parliament.
5: Run the story for 2 hours until they got official confirmation from Luxon that no meant no.
6: Yes, well, on that subject, I am extremely interested to see how that plays out. There was a time when a political party like National could issue a direction and National's voters, by and large, took their party's advice. I'm not sure those days are still with us. That's why I'm going to be very interested to see whether there is a sudden drop in the support for the Opportunity Party, which there should be if people on the right are taking Christopher Luxon's advice. If it stays where it is, or, you know, God forbid, from the point of view of the two main parties, goes up, then it would tend to confirm, in my mind anyway, that part of the reason it's doing well is that people are so disillusioned with the main parties that they are looking for alternatives, and that the main parties issuing instructions may not actually help them all that much. Quite the reverse, in fact. So that's going to be really interesting to watch, in my view.
5: All right. Opportunities, though, Kule's not getting the message. I still like you, Chris. Can we still go to the prom together? No means no, doesn't it?
6: Well, if Christopher Luxon is there the day after the general election and Kiwi Wong is sitting there with 7 seats and National's, you know, 4 or 5 seats short of a majority it will be very interesting to see whether Christopher Luxon holds to his no mean no, or whether he says to Quayle, oh, you can come to the prom. Sorry about that.
5: Yeah. Chris, what about the other thing? And gosh, I said, you know, my new philosophy, think about what Helen Clark thinks and do the opposite and you're probably going to be right. we've got someone made some bags for us with what would Helen do printed on the side. Chris, the comments about Chinese, I mean, classic Winston Peters, lob a little bit of a hand grenade. He called the Greens retards for their AI, for their data centre ban that they want. Should we all be outraged about Winston and the Chinese making a diplomatic protest? It seems to me pretty standard. Winston, to be honest.
6: Look, I think the really shrewd comment was the one made by the ambassador.
5: Yeah.
6: Whose response, I thought, showed an extraordinary diplomatic delicacy, shall we say. But clearly his masters in Beijing were not feeling in quite such a forgiving frame of mind. The problem that Winston has is that we're in the midst of an election campaign. He is the leader of a party that has nailed its colours to the populist mast. But at the same time, he is New Zealand's Minister of Foreign Affairs.
5: Yeah.
6: And I think his blast at the Green Party MP was ill-considered.
5: From observing it and going back looking, I don't think he'd planned to do it. I think he let his mouth run away.
6: No, I think he just... Yeah, I think he did let his mouth run away. But, yeah... The guy has been there a long time. Look,
5: he should resign or Luxon could fire him. And the fact that the media run those stories seriously when we all know that he can't fire Winston because it would collapse the government and cause a general election. Yeah. Why even entertain those stories?
6: This is you know, the real core of the matter. I don't think Winston did his reputation any good. I think he has a deservedly high, or had perhaps, a deservedly high reputation as our foreign minister. I mean, you know, the guy wooed and won Condoleezza Rice, and she's, you know, a fairly hard sell, if you know what I mean. I mean, he's good, but and he's better than that outburst in Parliament. And he's been rightly hauled over the coals for it. But honestly, I mean, journalists who are now badgering the Prime Minister to sack him are just being stupid. You're quite right. I mean... They're just playing this game. Like, you know, let's get the National Party, which a lot of them love to play... but honestly, I don't even think it would lead to a snap election now because we're getting perilously close to the cutoff point.
5: Yeah.
6: You know, it's just not going to happen.
5: Yeah.
6: You know, I mean, I don't know why Christopher Luxon just doesn't say to these journalists, look,
5: don't be stupid.
6: What you're asking me to do is collapse our government in a difficult global situation and a difficult domestic situation. That would be a grossly irresponsible thing to do. I didn't agree with what Winston Peters said. I've criticised him for it. End of story.
5: Yeah. Well, I can predict, Chris, if there's a post-cabinet today, we don't find out till later in the morning. I'm presuming they're going to be... I'll go down there and I know what the chooks will want to be fed from Luxon, and we'll go around the houses for 20 minutes on that issue until I figure out the question of the day.
6: That's right. Until you give them the real headline, yes.
5: Yeah.
6: I mean, it says a lot. It says a lot, Sean, you know, and it's a wonderful fillip to us old timers, you know, that experience does count, that it does bring a measure of wisdom, and that those who have less of it, you know, do prove in a surprisingly large number of cases to be not as good as people have been there
5: long. The old Tuskers. Chris.
6: Indeed.
5: Just overall, we look at polls and polls that have come out. And the with margins of error of 3%, we're just still looking at a bloody close election, aren't we?
6: Oh, yes. Yes, well, you know, Richard Preville's been calling elections literally for decades. And, you know, I first encountered Richard Preville when I was a young fellow, you know, making my way in the Labour Party. And I realised very early on that, oh, boy, here was a player. Here was a real player.
5: Yeah.
6: And, you know, when he writes a column and says, I can't call this election, then you know that it's going to be close.
5: Yeah. I hate to say, Chris, too, I just want to get back to something we talked about. The more and the deeper I look at Mount Albert, I'm going to call that for Melissa Lee. I don't think Ricardo Mendonez-March would ever do a deal to get Q Lay in. And I don't think Helen White is going to lie down for the Labor Party. So I think there'll be a three-way split on the left and Melissa Lee will come through. I think if Labor wanted to do a deal with Opportunity in Mount Albert, they wouldn't be able to achieve it.
6: I suspect you're right. Mm. I suspect you're right. I mean, I'm just flabbergasted at Labor, to be honest. You know, you would think, reading Opportunity's policies and looking at the lay of the land, you know, Labor would be calculating in the way that, although this harks back to your earlier comment about Helen Clark, that, you know, you might look at what Helen Clark did in 1999 and think, But you see, I think Labor is even more frightened of Opportunity than National is, to be honest. And it's for a very different reason. It's because Opportunity comes in there with a very fresh face, a very telegenic face, new and, you know, shall we be kind and just say bold policies. I'll never forget, you know, in the Yes Minister series, you know, Sir Humphrey would say, oh, that's a very brave policy, Minister, meaning he'd be an idiot, you know. But you know, he doesn't need idealists with big ideas anywhere near him because Chris Hipkins hates idealists with big ideas.
5: Chris, I'd say the other thing when I think about Labor and the last 2.5 years since the election, they have done nothing to rebrand themselves. They have done nothing to make themselves a different party than the party that lost office, right?
6: Not a thing.
5: No, I mean, changed.
6: What I call their strategy is based on a clip from one of those 90s bands that showed a woman, an ethereal woman, sort of moving through the streets of a big city carrying a placard, and on the placard was written, "Nobody move, nobody gets hurt." Now, I reckon that is Labor's election strategy in a nutshell.
5: I guess they look at Opportunity, Chris. Opportunity is to Labor, maybe what New Zealand First has become to National.
6: Yep.
5: Right? It takes their vote away and it puts them on the road to not being a major party anymore.
6: Well, that's right. And I tell you what else it does. It scares the bejesus out of them, even allowing, you know, for the probability that they, you know, might get close, but they won't get the cigar because that would be like 4.6% of the vote into the trash bin. And that would probably spell the end of Labor's chances of forming a government.
5: Yeah. Chris, bloody good. We'll have to catch up again soon. I've got to figure out what the big question is today for the Prime Minister. Cheers, mate. Chris Trotter, political commentator. Interesting. Hey, Bella, let's take the break, huh?
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3: All right, gosh, really, it's just, I'm loving work at the moment. Our next guest standing by, but we'll quickly take this call from Ray. Ray, how are you?
4: Morning, how are you?
3: Great.
4: I was listening to the lady for Auckland Central.
3: Yeah.
4: And when you asked her about residency, I spoke to you last week and said that I only have residency.
3: Yeah.
4: I'm not orphan, been here 34 years.
3: Yeah.
4: Now, I was driving home from the airport with a taxi driver, an Indian man, and asked how long he'd been here. He'd been here 17 years. And I asked him if he was a citizen. And he said no, because if he becomes a citizen here, he has to give up his Indian citizenship.
3: Yeah, they do. China and India do not allow dual citizenship.
4: Yeah. And he said he can't do that because he still has family property and income back
3: in
4: India.
3: Well, he could. He could choose to give that up
4: and
3: become a New Zealander. It's not that he can't do it. He chooses not to, just like you.
4: Yeah, because it's not necessary at this point.
3: Well, we'd like to make it necessary, Ray. I think lots of New Zealanders would like you to put your money where your mouth is.
4: Why? My money is where my mouth is. I've paid more tax here than I've paid in any other country in the world.
3: What are you an Australian, Ray?
4: Yes.
3: Okay. Can you vote in Australia?
4: No, I wasn't allowed to vote after 2 years of not living there.
3: All right. Why don't you just give up the Australian thing then?
4: Because the only reason, Sean, it's more difficult to travel as a dual citizen between the two countries than as a...
3: Well, just become a Kiwi.
4: You know, no, but I have connections to Australia, Sean.
3: Yeah, okay. Well,
4: you still have connections
3: Go back and live there then, right? Go on.
4: Pardon?
3: Go back and live there then.
4: I don't want to live there, but I have connections.
3: All right.
4: It's like me saying to you, you're a New Zealander, you moved to Australia. Do you give up your connections? You don't.
3: Well, I don't ask to vote there.
4: Well, if you lived there for 34 years, you'd want to vote.
3: I would, and I'd give up being a New Zealander and make myself a naturalised Australian.
4: I don't think you would, Sean. You'd think you would, but you wouldn't. Because you still have...
3: All right, Ray. Well, you can continue. You continue double dipping on democracy as long as you want.
4: I don't double dip because I only vote here. How do I double dip?
3: All right, Ray. Lovely to hear from you. Have a good day.
4: See ya.
3: Oh dear. All right. On to our next interview. It's been a busy old morning. As I said, I was over in Masterton on Sunday. First time in ages. I got out and saw some retail politics in action. And just by chance, on Friday, we decided to invite our next guest onto the show, Ron Mark. And

0: It's my heater just making a noise.
1: All right.
0: Yeah, look, no, it was, you know, there's a lot going on, but even worse, I sort of got this bot in this.
1: You've still got, look, so many people have got the bot, Ron, and I do understand. Yeah. I've had it, and Michael's got it. All sorts of people think, oh, it's pretty bloody heavy. Gosh, that took me back, though, seeing Winston on his feet for an hour. I've been watching that same speech in one form or another for about, you know, 40 bloody years, 30 years for New Zealand First, Ron. And so have you. Any doubts about getting back into an arena that... And, gosh, I go back, your political... What haven't you done? You know, you've been in politics a long time. Yeah, you're 10 years older than me. You're, what, 71, 72 years old?
0: 72, yeah.
1: How did he get you back, or did you just need to... one more crack?
0: Well, it was a combination thing, Sean. I mean, you know, Winston made it clear a long time ago he wanted me back. I think he wanted me back in the term that's currently running. But I was the mayor of Carterton, and I undertook to go in and clean that up and then hand it over to a man that I was prepared to train. And so that's all worked out. But I was actually planning on going offshore, Sean. I had the coming up 5 years that I've been going out of Ukraine, helping there has resulted in some people noting what I do and offering me a job. And so it was a bit of a hard one to turn it down. But as things get closer, the pressure comes on, not just from Winston, not just from the team, from people in general, people who are just besides themselves wondering where the hell the country's going. And you know, despite the fact I've never won the seat here, there seems to be a hell of a lot of people around here that, you know, support what I do, whether it's as a mayor or as an MP.
1: On the local electorate thing, a lot of people saying to me on Sunday, well, he's going to split the vote with Mike Buttrick, who's the incumbent MP on the Nats, and you get Kieran McNulty in. Okay.
0: No, it's democracy, and we could say the same of any other alternative party, as well. But you know, the same happened in Waimakariri when Clayton Cosgrove used to, him and I would be strong adversaries, even the fact that we were both Mike Moore's guys, and we were good mates in the Labor Party in those days, and. Yeah, Clayton, ironically, is one of the guys who, when Helen Clark took over from Mike, and I just didn't want to work for Helen. He said, mate, you just got to do. And then Mike didn't break free, and Mike did not launch the party, which we had set up. And Clayton was one of the guys who said, mate, you just got to go. Just go and do what your heart tells you. You should be in Parliament. And if Winston's asking you, go. So then the irony was I ended up, you know, battling with him in Waimakariri. And I always knew that the day I left there, he'd lose the seat. That's exactly what happened. Yeah. You know, exactly what happened.
1: Ron, but, you know, is it the same party that you last represented? And I look, Takira Lawrence was the person who did the intro for Winston on Sunday. We interviewed her on Friday. Yeah. Wow, completely different look for New Zealand First. And I have to say, maybe apart from ethnicity, Ron, she's at the exact opposite end of the scale from you, mate.
0: Well, I've yet to get to know her, but maybe that's the case. But you know, the party, I don't think the party's changed so much. It's just that all those things that I wanted it to be back in the days when I was a deputy leader and I was driving hard and trying to get the youth, before that, even when Doug Woolerton was the president and he was in the caucus as well, and trying to get the youth party, you know, the New Zealand, young New Zealand First set up and running. And the resistance I had from people who shall remain nameless, and you know, to it. But look at the party now. These people. We had a young New Zealand First conference here in Carterton, and I supported them and backed them. And all of those young people now through into board positions, driving the party. They're in administration. They're amazing. They're not as young as they were then, but the party has changed. And sadly, a lot of our old faithful founding members are gone. They passed on. But their shoes have been filled by another tranche of 65-year-olds and another tranche of 70-year-olds, and it's just refreshed. But the, but

0: a formula. The ethos is the same. It's about patriotism, old dirty word. It's about nationalism. Well, what's wrong with that? You know, some people don't seem to like that word, but I believe in sovereignty and our right to demand, you know, to protect our sovereignty.
1: And there's nothing wrong with telling an MP he wasn't born here to go home. You did it to Melissa Lee. You told her to go back to Korea, didn't you?
0: No, I did. I did. Because in her speech, we were talking about shop training hours, and she said she couldn't believe when she came to New Zealand that shops weren't allowed to open on that day. And I said, well, if you don't like it, go home. Yeah, well, holy hell, I got the same reaction from the media as Winston's just got. But even worse, after that launch yesterday, I did an interview with ZB, some guy. And he had a go at me on it and asked me what I thought. I said, well, there's nothing wrong with it. He said, you got a problem with this? I said, no, I don't. And then we had a bit of argy-bargy, and I said, listen, it's not racist. I mean, and he said, no, it was racist because he interjected on Winston. Winston looked across the chamber at him, looked at the colour of his skin and said, and I said, whoa, stop right there. Say that again. And he said, yeah, I said, were you inside Winston's head at the time, were you? Did you know that he looked at the colour of his skin, for God's sakes? This is the nonsense we're putting up with these days, Sean.
2: Yeah.
0: You know, not only you be judged for what you're saying, you'd be judged supposedly for what that interviewer thought Winston might have been thinking, even he wasn't even in the bloody room. Yeah, you know, it's just nonsense. It's just bizarre.
1: Ron,
0: that's where we've gone to. So,
1: you are a former defence minister. You've done, and I want to thank you for it. I think you've done terrific work getting involved in Ukraine and helping the people of Ukraine. You've served in Oman, right, as a military contractor, and you had years in the New Zealand Defence Force. I think we have a number of challenges and some important decisions to be made in defence in the next few years. We really do. Is that something you would be keen if, you know, you were to get in, the coalition was to get back in, would that be somewhere you would want to make a difference and re-enter the fray?
0: That's it, Sean. I mean, there are a lot of areas, a lot of portfolios I've held over the years. I've held mental health, I've held police, you know, as a spokesperson, opposition spokesperson. I've chaired select committee, local government, environment select committee. I've chaired all those committees. I've done a lot of things, right down to the Parliamentary Security Committee, right down to Parliamentary Services Commission. I've done virtually every job that a chief whip, corrections, you know, would do. And I know, you know, I had an impact when, you know, blowing things out of the water like the LAV purchase and criticising the NH90 purchase, which was totally valid. And exposing the goon squad down in Paparoa. Yeah, all the left wingers should have been on that, but they weren't. And Helen Clark was the Prime Minister at the time, and they tried to bury it. But the stories I was getting from corrections officers were just horrendous. And of course, in the end, as part of a confidence supply deal, Helen Clark had to agree to a Royal Commission of Inquiry. And what did O'Sadduffy find? Everything I'd said that was happening in Paparoa Prison was true. And, you know, did I get a pat on the back? No, I didn't get none of that. But at least I got the satisfaction knowing I was doing my job as a spokesman for corrections. So, Sean, I've done all these other jobs in there, but I've got to say that, you know, my background is military. And I can't recall a time when New Zealand has been so challenged. The world has been so tested and challenged by security as we are right now. And the sad thing about it is that for decades now, between National and Labor, they have degraded our military to such an extent that we can't respond. And we're considered a bit of a joke out there. Now, I mean, they'll meet Judith and they'll meet Chris Pink, and how many, like, they've had four ministers of defence since me. You know, look, Chris tries, but he's a lovely guy, but you can't break heads if you're a lovely guy. You can't get rid of people if you're a lovely guy. And, you know, and Andrew Little tried. I'll give Andrew this, Sean. Andrew rang me after he got the job off Penny Anari and asked me if he'd come and see me. And I said, sure. He said, oh, I'd like to get your advice. So came to my home at Carterton, came to my kitchen, sat down, cup of tea for 2 hours, just asking me questions, talking about things, taking notes. I'll give Andrew that credit. He tried, you know. But others, they say, oh, we'll see you, Ron, we'll see you. All they did, Sean, was cut my bloody ribbons on my 67 cabinet papers on the $5 billion that Winston and I got across the line, and only invited me to two of those events, you know, and tried to claim the credit for it. Well, I got no, you know, Winston always says, you know, you can steal a man's horse, but can you ride it out of town? And the answer is no. So I'm happy to go back in there and lend everything that I've learned over the 20 years of my military experience actual, and over the years that I've spent element on the Defence Select Committee, and what I've learned in Ukraine over the last, you know, coming up 5 years now. And I'm not trying to be big-headed or blow him a trumpet on that, but I don't think there's anyone in Parliament with my credentials.
1: I wouldn't, on matters of defence, I just wouldn't disagree with you, Ron, which is why I brought it up. All right, what do you make of the last, of this government, of the last 2.5 years? Do you think New Zealand First has met its potential? Do you think National has met its potential and ACT have met their potential?
0: Oh, yeah. To be perfectly honest, Sean, I've spent a lot of the last 6 years trying to stay the hell out of Parliament and away from national politics. I mean, I said I was done. There was a time I wasn't even watching the 6 o'clock news. I wasn't reading the newspaper. I couldn't be bothered. I was more concerned about what was happening in Europe and where that was all going to go and the likelihood of a major conflict blowing up in the world and the injustice of everything I've seen. So that's why I went over there. It's only, you know, over the last year or so when I've been thinking about things that I've started to look at what people are doing. I mean, it's not for me to comment on the other parties out there perform, but what I will say is this. I just don't think New Zealand's really got it. The parties out there perform, but what I will say is this. I just don't think New Zealand's really got it yet. We think we have an MMP parliament. We don't. We have an MMP election, and then we select our government by first past the post tactics, because that's what, yeah, you know, that's what's required before the prime minister elect can be sworn in by the governor general. He's got to produce a piece of paper that says, I'm the first past the post, I've got 61 votes. Well, I just think that, you know, as if people continue to automatically assume that Labour and National have the right to govern this country just taking turnsies at sharesies, then we've lost the plot. And we're never going to have the quality of democracy that everybody seems to yearn for, where there's more cross-party interaction. Now, I'm not saying that everyone in the other parties is the sort of person I'd like to see in cabinet. Some of them, in my humble view, you know, excuse my agricultural way of expressing thing, are nuts. You know, my head
1: goes, as long as you don't say retards, you're okay, Ron.
0: Yeah, well, you know, I used to admire Sean. I used to admire Keith Lock. Yeah. And people say, why is that? You know, you and Keith are he's a pacifist, and people say, you're a hawk. Well, I say, what I admired about Keith is he was true to his convictions. He was a gentleman, and he would always argue his case, even if he knew he was on a hiding to nothing. He was brave, he was courageous. And see, and that's the funny thing about people like me. I'd pick up a rifle, put on a helmet, put on a flak jacket, and go and fight to defend his right to be like that. He wouldn't do it for me, though. Yeah, so, but you know, I look at the Green Party of old.
1: Yeah.
0: He wouldn't do it for me.
1: Yeah.
0: But I look at the Green Party of old, the Sue Kedgleys and, you know, and Sue Bradford and Keith Locke and Sandra, you know, Sandra Lee was the Alliance, but, you know, people like that. I think they did have principles and they did stick to them, but they had common sense and they had some grey matter between those ears. Yeah. What I'm hearing now, people who don't want mining, well, if you don't want mining, how about we ban lithium batteries?
1: Yeah.
0: Okay?
1: Yeah.
0: Because lithium's freaking well mined.
1: Yeah, I get you.
0: And all the plastic in your electric vehicles. Well, if we're going to get rid of oil, we'll have no more plastic. So we'll make all your electric vehicles out of wood. How's that?
1: Yeah.
0: You know, oh, no, you can't cut down the trees because they're the carbon sink that's going to save the world. Yeah, give me a break. I mean,
1: Ron, a couple of things I've got to ask you. What is a woman?
0: Huh?
1: What is a woman?
0: A woman. Well, my partner's a woman. Yeah, I guess it's DNA, isn't it? My partner's a woman.
1: That'll do. Do you or do you not believe the Maori seats need to be abolished? How would you vote if there were a referendum on that?
0: I don't think they're needed. For God's sake, how long is this debate going to go on?
1: Okay,
0: then. I have never been on the Murray Road.

0: Sure, never.
1: Yeah.
0: I believe in a meritocracy and equality, and I believe that, you know, if, look how many Maoris are in Parliament now. It's cases proven. If you've got the chutzpah, okay. If you've got the belief and the passion and support,
2: you have to be a New Zealand citizen to vote. And should you be allowed to be an MP if you're a dual citizen of another country?
0: I'd prefer people make a choice. I don't particularly like this dual citizen. I'm getting beaten up by my couple of my whānau who have dual citizenship. But I think you make a choice. You know, if this is your home, if this is a country you swear allegiance to, then stand by that. If you want to carry 300 passports or whatever, well, bugger off. You know, yeah. I don't believe it is. It is a privilege to be allowed to come here and live as a resident. That privilege doesn't extend, in my humble view, to giving you a democratic right to determine who's going to govern this country, because there are a whole bunch of people who screw the scrump by playing to that. And we know the Labor Party does all the time. Yeah. That's why they're so animated in their opposition to this policy.
1: Yeah.
0: It makes sense. Yeah. You know, which other country?
2: The Nats just won't take a position on it.
0: You asked me about the other parties. I think we're seeing the demise of the National Party, and I'm not unhappy about that, because when I was voting for Robbie Muldoon, I voted for Robbie Muldoon because he had a spine. Yeah. I voted for Robbie Muldoon because he, you know, even when the world was against him, you know, he stood his ground, he talked over again, got out of control at the end when he had a few snaps and called that election long, he got through. But, you know, you got people get confidence. No soldier gets confidence out of an officer who's commanding them, who can't make up his bloody mind and be clear about what they're going to do, how they're going to do it, when they're going to do it, and if they haven't got the gear, how they're going to get that as well. No soldier. You know what soldiers follow officers like that?
1: Yeah.
0: Because they're curious. They want to see what he's going to knock up next. Like that?
1: Yeah.
0: Because they're curious. They want to see what he's going to knock up next.
1: Yeah. Well, Ron, I am conscious that you're sounding croaky. I want to thank you for your time this morning. Didn't that work out well that we booked you? There you go. Good to see you. Good to see you back on the battlefield, Ron. And I'm sure we will talk again soon, my friend.
0: Well, sure. Been a pleasure, mate.
1: Cheers.
0: Thank you very much, mate.
2: That is Ron Mark. He is the latest, you call him a retread, I suppose, if you're being unkind, but he's back on the political saddle as New Zealand First candidate for the Wairarapa in the seat, which doesn't really matter under MMP. It's all about the party vote, isn't it? But Mike Buttrick is the incumbent National MP in the Wairarapa. And Kieran McAnulty, the man who would replace, if he could, Chris Hipkins, is the Labor guy. Ronnie could split the vote with Buttrick, and then McNulty comes up the middle. He didn't seem too concerned about that. What do you think about having Ron Mark back? It's 11 to 9. We might go to the last break for the hour.
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7: Number of people are pointing out that it was Ron Mark's daughter who got all that money to play whale music to trees. I don't think Ron is responsible for the actions of her daughter, just as his daughter wasn't responsible for the actions of her dad. But, okay, I'll mention it so that you do know. And maybe someone else, I'm sure someone else will ask him about it. Maybe I should have. He wasn't well, was he? You could tell he was pretty... He wasn't well, was he? You could tell he was pretty groggy. Sean, if Ron Mark wins, Mike Butterball comes second and Mac Nulty comes third, like in 2014 and 17, it logically follows that if you support Ron Mark, you vote for him rather than somebody else, says Damien. Sean, I was there yesterday too. That was my immediate thinking. It's always so close between Butterick and McInulty. McInulty will be feeling very happy about Ron's candidacy. All right, we got some calls. Excellent. Sean, mate, good morning.
8: Good morning, Sean. I listened with interest to your two interviews while driving along. One was good, one wasn't. But I just want to say on the subject of Ron Mark, I think it's a brilliant strategic decision. I think he's a honourable and a hard-working man. He is deeply respected by many current and former members of the NZDF, and he understands that to be in a dangerous world, we need to be part of an alliance structure. And he made some smart decisions. I think if he isn't, he should be placed higher on the list than lower in case there is a three-way split.
7: I think he'll be top 10. I think he'll be in the top 10 or 12.
8: Yeah. And I think he did a lot for the NZDF, both in the welfare of soldiers, also in veterans affairs and PTSD from guys coming back from Afghanistan. So I just want to put that out there in case people don't know that.
7: Yeah.
8: And yeah, I think that's a good thing. I was very disappointed with the candidate from Auckland Central.
7: Candice, yeah.
8: One of the big big contradictions is she talks about we should honour the principles of the treaty, but we should look at co-governance. The principle of the treaty, they can't decide what they are.
7: Yeah.
8: And by the way, as an American citizen, you've got to be in America for one day of the year to be able to vote in the federal election. I don't know if she does that, apart from embassy staff.
7: Yeah.
8: So, yeah, that's a fail for me. I'm sorry. It's a fail on the candidates.
7: And are you in Auckland Central, Sean? You're in Auckland?
8: I'm in the North Shore, but we have the same conversations over here.
7: Yeah.
8: The same conversation. Yeah. Cheers. Thanks.
7: Yeah. Thank you, mate. Matt, my friend, how are you?
9: Yeah, very good, Mr. Plunkett. Good morning to you and the team.
7: Thank you.
9: I thought you were a little bit nasty to that lady who rang up. It was the Australian lady. What's her name?
7: Ray's an old mate.
9: It was
7: just banter. She'll be back.
9: That's all right. Because I'm on Ray's side, Sean. Here's my take on it. And I know you're going to...
7: Yeah, you know. Oh, where you go.
9: Yeah,
7: yeah.
9: I think that you should be allowed to hold dual citizenship and still vote in New Zealand if you've got residency, so long as you come from a country that holds open...
1: I'm okay. I am actually okay with dual citizenship.

0: I think you got to be a citizen to vote. All right. I was winding Ray up, and it worked.
1: Excuse my ignorance, but if you become a citizen of New Zealand, does that mean you have to relinquish your citizenship from the other country?
0: No, well, not most countries, but interestingly, and this is why I wanted to get down to it with Candace Kinson, if you're Indian or Chinese, you've got to make a choice. You can't be a dual citizen, which is why National is very reluctant to say you've got to be a citizen to vote, because they want all the Chinese and Indian votes in Auckland.
1: Okay. Yeah. Well, I don't think you should be allowed to be vote here unless you come from another country with democracy. And when you're a resident, you should have to be here for at least 5 years before you're allowed to vote, so that you understand the politics of this country. You just can't turn up tomorrow and then start voting.
0: I hear you.
1: That's my take on it. But I say welcome to Ray, and I'm pleased she's here in New Zealand.
0: All right, mate. Cheers. It wouldn't be a morning on the platform without Dave the Bogan ringing in. How are you, Dave?
2: Yeah, here you go, Sean. Yep. I thought there might be somebody out there that I haven't pissed off yet, so I definitely had to get back to you. Hey, the scary the amount of common sense coming out of Ron Mark there. Oh, the Greenies will be, they'll be shaking in their boots with common sense coming at them.
0: I've got to say, though, come on, Dave, to be honest, for someone who didn't want to blow his own trumpet, he did a pretty good job.
2: Yeah. Hey, the mad opposite is the fact that his daughter did the whale music thing. She must be a person of her convictions if she's prepared to spend that much taxpayer money to play music to whales. I don't know. There's a bit of a contradiction there. Quite interesting that.
0: Yep.
2: Ron, generally fantastic. Great guy. My own personal opinion, which of course means everything to the whole world. Ex-Minister of Justice, Kerry Allen, Sean. The world sees that as just corruption. The world sees the reappointment of somebody who's done something so bad to be put back on the gravy train.
0: I just want to say, Dave, I do in a personal sense understand the mental strain and the psychological problems she had at the time. But you're not owning them if you then make excuses. Oh, people recognised me, so I had to run away. Oh, and I was on the phone to people. Who are you on the phone to? It's all half-truths. And it's all self-justification. Yeah. It's all very Stuart Nash-ish.
2: Well, it comes under the heading, like I said, to me, of corruption, Corn. Sean, you can't keep doing that. Dual citizen thing. The Aussies have got that right, I think. Just if you've been out of the country for a certain amount of time, you can't vote, you know. You can keep your dual citizenship, but if you've been out of the country for X amount of time, you can't just come back in the next day after being away for bloody years and decide you're going to vote. So you have to be in, like Matt says, for at least a certain amount of time before you can vote. And you can have your dual citizenship, but it has to be proven you've been here for a while to do that. That's just a common sense thing, really, isn't it?
0: All right, Dave.
2: How's the rangy, mate? What they found out?
0: Yes, we did. It is the cable that runs from the battery to the starter motor. So there's nothing wrong with the alternator. There's nothing wrong with the battery. There's nothing wrong with the starter motor. It's the cable from the starter battery to the starter motor. But to replace that takes 3 hours of basically lifting the frickin' engine out. So I got a guy coming around today. He's going to route it somewhere else, route a cable somewhere else in the battery.
2: Yeah.
0: Problem solved.
2: I'll go and route it somewhere else as well, Sean. See you later, mate.
0: Dave, that was very edgy, as Dave often is. We've got an hour coming up where you can have your say. I can read the texts that have thrown in. Apart from one person, no complaints about the Android app. So it's fixed for the moment. We're still going to go through and make some major changes in the next few weeks or months to change what we do so that we do not have this problem again. It is unacceptable, and I thank you all for your patience. Sean, I have to connect Sean the practicing Catholic, to correct Sean the practicing Catholic. Candace didn't say we have to honour, she did principles of the treaty. She said we have to honour treaty obligations, and Dave, I was going to pick that up. Thank you for pointing it out for us.
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4: Stop calling Donald Trump a right-wing politician. He is the most radical populist, in the proper sense of the word, president, probably that the United States of America has seen. You'd have to go back to the 1890s, I would think. He is a radical, and what he has done this morning will affect every one of us. It'll affect the globe.
3: Michael Laws, Uncensored, on The Platform.

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1: In this update, the government's decided to retain temporary fuel price support measures for now. Finance Minister Nicola Willis says that includes the in-work tax credit, increased mileage rates for healthcare workers and eligible patients, and reimbursement for relievers. She says the support was supposed to expire after petrol prices stayed below $3 a litre for a month.
2: While New Zealand did experience 4 weeks of national average prices falling below $3 between 5 and 26 July, we are advised that they rose above that point again last week.
1: Chris Luxon admits he could have expressed himself better after backlash over telling Rotorua businesses they had a parent-child mentality and needed to be adult. The Prime Minister said it at a function on Friday and today says he's sorry if he caused offence. He says he was trying to say officials and businesses have equal but different roles.
3: We've got to create the settings and then it's up for businesses to be free to get out, you know, government get out of the way and get on and crack on and get on with it and build great businesses.
1: A mourning brother hopes a sibling's death on Wellington's waterfront offers a lesson for organisations involved. A coroner's inquest is underway into Isaac Leving's drowning in 2023 when he fell in the water after a concert, having got separated from his friends. James Leving says it was the result of a tragic chain of events as different companies attempted to carry out their duties. He says the family isn't looking for someone to blame.
4: We hope this inquest helps identify where those systems may not have connected as well as they could have, where there are opportunities to better protect a vulnerable person.
1: 7 months of blisters and hunger didn't stop a retired Salvation Army officer's mission spotlighting Kiwi hunger. Major Gavin Baxter labelled his trek from Bluff to Cape Reinga, marching for meals, using it to raise close to $30,000. He says growing numbers of New Zealanders are struggling with living costs. That's news.
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5: All right, look, there is one more issue I want to cover off. Great work finding the audio at such short notice. You will be aware, maybe, if you're online or anything, in a clapback against a very simple bill that passed very quickly through Parliament and basically just formalised something that was already the case. English is now an official language of New Zealand. Nothing controversial about doing that, unless you're a moron and a retard from the Green Party. And quite remarkable, I mean, all the hoo-ha-ha about Winston Peters and his retard comments about the Greens and other comments, and oh, it's the end of the world. But mainstream media have paid almost no attention to what you're about to hear. A speech, comments delivered in Parliament from Defund the Police, Tamatha Paul, unbelievably the elected MP, Green MP for Wellington Central. Have a listen to what she had to say during the debate on the English as an official language bill.
6: When I went home last night, my taxi driver asked me, what were you guys just debating in the house just now? I said, whether English language should be an official language or not. And he said, man, is that really what you guys are talking about in there? We are struggling to pay our bills. We can't afford food. We can't pay our power. People are losing their jobs by the thousands in this city. The inner city is derelict and we're sitting here wondering whether English should be an official language? That is such a pathetic waste of the responsibility of this house to pass legislation that matters. This does not matter. English is a bastard language. This is what you're fighting to protect, is a language that's not even its own. It's a bastardization of Greek, Old Norse, Latin. It's a complete bastardization, and this is what we're wasting the house's time fighting for? Sorry, I know no one wants to say it straight up, but these snowflakes over here, bunch of snowflakes that hear the word Aotearoa and cry themselves
7: okay,
6: to sleep over
7: no,
6: there.
7: No personal attacks,
6: what
7: thank
6: they
7: you.
6: Do, they cry when they hear the word Aotearoa. The Parliament delegation just went to Wales, and look at them. They've got their beautiful Indigenous language, Cumbraic, everywhere before English. And guess what? The world didn't fall over and the world didn't end. People still knew where they were going. In fact, people saw it and thought, wow, we're in a country that values their Indigenous language and identity, unlike our snowflake government that cannot handle te reo Māori. And you know what the ironic thing is too? English isn't even an official language in England. Even they know that it's just stupid. It's just a complete and total waste of the House's time, and it is utterly divorced from the harsh reality that people are dealing with, not knowing if they can survive to next week. But oh, at least when we turn Parliament TV on, we can see that our government and our country's leaders are dealing with the real issues. I'm glad that we're bringing this complete waste of a bill to an end today, so that we never have to speak about it again. English is a
5: English is a bastard language. Well, if that's the case, why does Māori have to be an official language? I'm just wondering. And let's do some translation for you, shall we, Tamitha Paul? Bastard in Māori, a language you chose not to deliver your speech in because you probably can't speak it. Bastard means pakaru. And I think you're a bit of a pupuhi wairangi. That translated, pupuhi wairangi means stupid bastard. At least that's better, I guess, than being a paru poke, which is a dirty bastard, or a tamaiti tamariki, a bastard child. I guess you could be that, Tamitha Paul. A bastard slip is a pupuhi, and a bastard sword, I don't know what a bastard sword is a patu hoari. So that sounds a bit like a bastard language to me, to be honest, doesn't it? And not the mainstream media outraged at the word retard, but not any coverage of an MP standing up in New Zealand calling the English language a bastard language. All languages, Māori, English, or te reo and English, all of them draw from others. Language, mother tongues. Language is a cloak woven from many strands. Even English has its dialects and its regional idiosyncrasies. But the disrespect, the racism of calling English a bastard language when you sit in a parliament and you are paid through a system that was born from England, from democracy, is just appalling. You who want to defund the police. She also, I don't know if you've seen the pictures of it, she also kind of delivers that epileptically twitching like some street gang member. I don't know if she's on the gear. To say crap like that, you'd probably have to be. But she certainly looks like she's on the gear, and I don't know, a bit of fentanyl in the system, eh, Tamitha Paul? But no, mainstream media don't want to know about that story because they like the Greens and they want to bring down the government. So you don't get into that, do you? Anyway, you're a pupuhi wairangi. You're a stupid bastard, Tamitha Paul. Sean, the nerve of Chief Cycleways complaining about the derelict streets of Wellington. Oh, but you defund the police, man. Hey, Sean, you know what is ironic? She doesn't know the Maori use of the English letters to spell. Thank you, Alex. I don't quite get that. Tamitha Paul referenced the Welsh supporting the Indigenous language. She actually got the name of their Welsh language wrong. I don't know how to pronounce it. Easy to get lost in Wales. How many people, Tabitha, is English the language of business? Sorry, is Welsh the language of business around the world? Is it the most spoken tongue in the world, Tamitha? Is it Welsh? Welsh, like Māori, is a quaint little thing for the people who are Welsh. Okay? It's a legacy language, a bit like te reo, of no practical use outside New Zealand, unless you're trying to virtue signal, right? Sean, 95% of people living in Wales are actually Welsh. 95% of people living in New Zealand are not Māori. Thanks, Jason. Well said, Jason. And if you didn't want to make Māori a language, where was your bill to make not make Māori an official language, eh? Hey, Tamitha. Sean, she's quite hot until she opens her mouth. Brendan the painter. I'm not sure that adds anything to the conversation, Brendan. Hot-headed, maybe. New Zealand English has been bastardised by Maori language being sprinkled throughout. Yep, I ask you. She's right, you are a complete snowflake, says Paul. Powerful speech from Tamitha, whether you agree with her or not. Well, I quite clearly don't agree with her, and I suspect most New Zealanders don't, and most of you don't. The pōpuhi wairangi that she is. Let's take a break.
8: After 43 years, the Arms Act was like one of those old tyres with a patch on every part. Along comes Nicole McKee and replaces it with a brand new Arms Act that makes sure that we're all safe, while those who are licensed firearm owners will be treated with the respect that law-abiding citizens deserve, because that's just what they are. The ACT Party's been getting it done to unlock this country's potential week after week, because somebody needs to do the hard stuff.
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5: Oh yes, quite a bit of blowback. And many of you wouldn't have heard that English is a bastard language, I ask you, from Tamitha Paul, who looked like she was on fentanyl or some sort of mind altering substance in the chamber the other day. Sean, isn't the mainstream media saying around the Motu a bastardization, double standards yet again? That is damn right. Sean, so Tamitha Paul wasted Parliament's time by arguing against the bill that she said was just a waste of Parliament's time. Of course she did. The only thing wrong with the Welsh is they've never mated with humans. Evelyn Waugh, good quote, Neil. Sean, have you caught up on the story released yesterday out about a group that staged a mock execution of Winston Peters? Yes, I've already mentioned it this morning. It was the mock execution of Winston Peters. Yes, I've already mentioned it this morning. It was the immigrant workers group, and it was all over the interwebs, but doesn't mean much. Better ad tactics by ACT listing achievements. A number of you saying you like, and I'm kind of loath to, in the political ads, comment on them, but interesting, they are listing their achievements rather than make the boat go faster cringe, says Bat. The substance of her argument is correct. How is this helping Kiwis pay their bills? It isn't, Paul, but it took almost no time of Parliament. And it did address the idea that we embrace all our languages that we use often. Is Braille an official language? I'd have to look into that. Oh, I can't. Bad, eh? Jeff, good morning.
6: Morning, Sean. English language.
5: Yeah.
6: It might be a bastard language, but if Maori had been invaded, enslaved and raped and pillaged as many times as the English have, maybe their language would have been bastardised.
5: Everyone's language is bastardised, as I said. It's a, it's like a woven mat language. It has different strands and everything, but it has one thing, and that is to communicate with each other, Jeff. And I think it was racist of her to call English a bastard language, and also a bit rich, coming from a pupu'i wairangi like her.
6: If you go back a little bit in time to sort of the 1870s, the Maori elders there wanted their children to learn English, and they petitioned Parliament to ban Maori being spoken in native schools.
5: Yeah,
6: they were so keen to get English as a second language for their children, so they'd be able to communicate and

0: the world.
1: Yeah. Yep, I hear you, Jeff. But I think the fact that got no mainstream media coverage, it was way more outrageous than anything Winston Peters did in the last couple of weeks, I think. Well, you know,
0: what do we expect from the mainstream media?
1: Yeah, that's right, mate. Hey, thank you for your call, Jeff. Oh, someone says, I've just joined up to the platform today. Thank you. I think we've your call, Jeff. Oh, someone says, I've just joined up to the platform today. Thank you. I think we've solved for the meantime our Android problems, but we're going to take strategic moves to prevent having an unacceptable drop-off in service like that. Sean, I'm sick of the pigeon Tarayo forced on us through the TV announcers, says Colin. Hey, cheer, bro, seriously, has anyone bastardised the English language more than Māori with garbage like cheer, bro, says Dave. I once wrote a whole article on cheer, bro, and where it came from. It's quite an interesting etymology of that word. I'm okay with that. We speak New Zealand English. Hey, bros, cuzzy, whatever. At least the English engine wasn't made up by universities, by woke professors. Yeah. Kent, good morning.
2: Hi. It's great news that we've got English language official along with Maori and...
1: Sign language.
2: ...with New Zealand sign language.
1: Yeah.
2: Yeah, that's awesome news. It's taken maybe 40 years or 20 years longer than what it should have been.
1: Yeah.
2: But we finally got to that point where everyone's equal.
1: Even though it's a bastard language, Kent.
2: Yeah, well, that's kind of ridiculous because all languages have got loan words like Kiwi, the word Kiwi. We've borrowed that and put that as part of English. But you'll find that the Maori, they've borrowed lots of words. They've transliterated. They've modified words because it's hard to pronounce some of the stuff in English. But so you could say that Maori is a bit bastardized language as well through all that's borrowing from other languages like English. Yeah, we're finally on a level playing field like with our other Pacific neighbours, like Samoa's got English as an official language along with Samoa. Fiji's got English as an official language along with its native languages. And even Wales has got English as an official language sometime before. So it's got Welsh and English as official language. I suppose England doesn't really need English as an official language because it doesn't have other native languages.
1: Yeah,
2: so
1: I hear you, Ken.
2: We finally got there. Great that they managed to get something done, the parliamentarians.
1: Yeah, someone's just got to tell Television New Zealand now so they start using it properly. Kent, thank you for your call. Someone points out Tamitha Paul's mother is of Scottish, English and Spanish heritage. Her Maori heritage is for her father. She has lupus. Thanks for that. All very useful information. Gareth, good morning.
3: G'day, Sean. I'm pleased that the New Zealand language has been passed into legislation, and while it may seem insignificant to other people, the problem and challenge that we seem to have faced is that the left make these social decisions for us and don't ask the public, and then they try and use it through the courts against you. So, and I think we should learn from history here, if we kind of look at the treaty principles as an example, where that's ended up without some actual definition and challenge around it, is that they start to manipulate it and use it. It's no different, I think, to the, what is a woman debate. We're having to clarify that because otherwise they take that out. It's the same with the name of the country. It's just all of a sudden being repurposed as Aotearoa without asking the question. And unfortunately, we're in this position where we actually have to put stuff into legislation to make it crystal clear. Otherwise, the left, will use it to their advantage.
1: Yep, I hear you absolutely. So you got no problems. What do you think about the bastard language claims of Tamitha Paul?
3: Oh, I mean, you can't really take much of what Tamitha Paul says seriously, really, can you?
1: Yeah.
3: I mean, somebody that wants to defund the police. I mean, are you serious?
1: Yeah.
3: She's up there with Mandami.
1: Good on you, Gareth. I thank you for your call. And another Jeff... Jeff, number two, how are you?
4: Yeah, hi. I like to be Jeff number one, but I'm going to have to go to number

0: number two today, aren't I?
1: Yep, you are.
0: Hey, look, I agree totally with what you've been saying about English being a mixed language. The word bastard, of course, is a swear word and a derogatory term.
1: What's the etymology of the word bastard, I wonder?
0: Oh, I wonder.
1: Someone could someone look that up? Where does the word bastard come from? Bastard come from? It's a great word.
0: Oh, bastard is français. En français.
1: You reckon it'd be French, bastard?
0: Yeah. I think so. I speak a little bit of French.
1: Someone will find out. I'm sure there's a train spotter out there. Someone will find out and ring in and tell us what bastard. And you think you can make it French?
2: Old French and medieval Latin roots, apparently.
1: Okay,
0: bastard.
1: It sounds like saying out of not the life of Brian the Hunt for the Holy Grail. Come back here, you bastard. It's a good word, isn't it?
0: Hey, but one thing that I really gets my goat is when people who are speaking English refer to a language that they call Tyrell. When you're speaking English, the English name for the Maori language
1: is Maori.
0: Let's think about it's Maori. Like, for example, when I'm speaking English, I don't talk about an ability to speak Espanol, and I don't talk about
1: speaking. I get you.
0: Speaking français.
1: Yeah, or Deutsch, or Sprachen de Deutsch,
0: Or
1: Parlez-vous français. Yeah.
0: Exactly. So I think if we could stop talking about Tereo and use the correct name for the language, that would be a hell of a start. And that, I think, in a way, would send a message.
1: I got to say, I know people get, and pedants get hung up about language. It is this blanket that allows us to, I don't know, all lie in the same bed and communicate. That's what it does. And people just for communicating. And it's a lovely, wonderful thing you can laugh about and have fun with and swap. And I love having conversations with people who, or in their language and my language, and trying to make it work. I mean, in some ways, I must admit, that trip I did up to Paris, I had some stuff loaded into my phone. Which I used, you know, the old translator things. But, you know, like bastard, what a great word. Bastard, or if you're Spanish, bastardo, you know. And if you're Maori, it's a pakaru. But then it's a pupui wairangi if you're a stupid bastard. I just think it's neat. And we should...
0: Yeah, and if you're speaking Maori, you're speaking Maori.
1: Yeah, that's right. Good on you, Jeff. I thank you for your call, brother. Sean, a Kiwi in England heard the woman talking in a pub and asked, "Are you three ladies from Scotland?" "It's Wales," you idiot. They snapped back. "Sorry," said the Kiwi. "Are you three Wales from Scotland?" That's terrible. Kindergarten, debut, lingerie, fettuccine, elbow. Brenda, it isn't. Isn't language a wonderful thing? And nothing's a bastard. Every language is a bastard language, for God's sake. Rick Mile is a British MP. Alan Bastard was wonderful, says John. Ben, we'll get back to you in a moment, mate. We've got to take a break.
3: Children need quality teachers with good techniques and a great curriculum to learn, but none of it makes any difference if they're not even there. And that's why I'm proud to have raised school attendance to a 10-year record last term. There's lots more to come from the innovations we're making to make sure every day counts for children being at school. The ACT Party's been getting it done to unlock this country's potential week after week because somebody needs to do the hard stuff.
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5: The Honourable Shane Jones, Deputy Leader of New Zealand First, invites you and your family to his three public meetings this coming weekend in Reefton, Greymouth and Motueka. 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
1: The ACT Party may not be the biggest, the loudest, or the newest, but we're getting it done to unlock this country's potential. 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
4: All right, you are on the platform. And look, I've got an admission to make as a result of some of the emails I've got, and I need to apologise. I have fallen into the brainwashed trap of using the term Tereo as if it means the Maori language. It doesn't. It's Maori for the language. And people say, I'm learning Te Reo. You're not learning the language. There is no the language. You're learning Te Reo. Learning Te Reo. You're not learning the language. There is no the language. You're learning Te Reo Māori. And it is cultural colonisation to say I'm learning Te Reo. You should say I'm learning Māori, or I'm learning the Māori language. If you're speaking in English, that would be the clearest thing to say. And Te Reo is a colonisation of the English language, a bastardisation of the English language by wokesters. And they've slipped it in without us noting. You do not have Te Reo classes. You do not have the language classes. You have English language classes. You have Māori language classes. You are learning the English language. The Spanish, you're learning French. You're learning English. You're learning Māori. So let's get rid of this bullshit phrase, Te Reo, which has inveigled its way into the lexicon of New Zealand and should inveigle its bastard way or its pakaru way right out of there again. Te Reo is based on English. It's not. Māori is based on English. It only exists because of English. Māori, we understand, only had 8,000 words when the liberators, sorry, colonisers arrived. All the other words made up, and it had no written form. So there was no spelling in Māori because they didn't have letters. So, and you call English a bastardised language. Sean, Te Reo has been website. It's not Te Reo, it's Māori, and that's what I'm going to call it from now on. They slipped that one past us, the bastards. Ben, good morning.
5: Good morning, Sean. I'd like to bastardise the Kiwi English language a bit more.
4: Yeah.
5: And introduce the word indignant.
4: Indignant?
5: or indignorance.
4: I actually quite like that. That's a compound word which means indignant and ignorant together. Is that right?
5: Means indigenous and ignorant.
4: Ah. Indignant. Not bad, Ben. And words can come up like that and fall into common uses. Yeah,
5: well, it was come about after discussing things with one of my neighbours who happens not to be English but a New Zealand Maori.
4: Yeah.
5: So it's a joint venture thing.
4: Yeah.
5: I could get outraged about this thing, but the way the media's doing it is far more offensive to me than any discussion about language. It really is irritating.
4: Well, Tereo's a bullshit term. Tereo's a bastard term, Ben, as I've just figured out.
5: Oh, yes. No, I totally agree.
4: Anyway,
5: indignant.
4: All right.
5: You know,
4: see how your word goes, Ben. You've thrown it out there. You've run it up the flagpole. Let's see if it flutters. Tom, my mate from Hastings, how are you, brother?
6: Yeah, good, mate. Amazing show again this morning. Just an absolute fireworks show. I think the Māori language is no less of a bastard language than what the English language is, to be perfectly honest. And if anything, I'll probably take what Tamitha Paul as a compliment coming from her stupid bloody mouth. I mean, seriously, that woman belongs in a...
4: And there is such thing, Tom, as we all know, as a good bastard. And the English language could be a good or a kapai bastard or a kapai pakaru. It's a good bastard language. Yeah.
6: Yeah, exactly.

0: I mean, if someone on the other side of the house was to say to Rayo or Maori as a bastard language, they'd probably get booted out of Parliament or censured or something.
1: Oh, the Human Rights Committee, the Race Relations Committee, say you cannot denigrate a vulnerable group of people.
2: Yeah.
0: Well, okay, so why is it that she doesn't get the same rules applied to her as what anyone else?
1: Because the media love them and they want to get rid of the government. Come on, you know that.
0: Well, the media should be shot as far as I'm concerned.
1: Let's not incite people to violence, Tom.
0: Well, they do, don't they? It's all right for them to incite their lot to violence, isn't it? But we have to be civil.
1: Two wrongs don't make a right, Tom.
0: Oh, sometimes they do. Sometimes you have to fight fire with fire, the way I see it. But, hey, just regarding Kerry Allen, she's another lefty that really suffered the consequences, didn't she?
1: Isn't that... these interviews that she's doing just delusionally... She obviously wants to push some paper for the book. I think she probably thinks she can get back into national politics. She should just shut up and take her $250,000 plus a year inside a government job. And my annoyance, I'll be honest, Tom, is she's not going to come and be interviewed by me because I'll ask her the frickin' questions that matter. She's getting softballs, mate. She's getting softball interviews from people who don't know any better or deliberately want to help her rehabilitate herself.
0: It's typical of those morally shady leftists is that, she's just such a two-faced bloody mutt as far as I'm concerned.
1: Yeah.
0: But, you know, $250,000, seriously, I'd rather have half a dozen people on the benefit that'd be more productive than her.
1: Yeah. Well, seriously. That was your alternative. But this amazing thing, I had a few beers. I was feeling suicidal, so feel sorry for me. I was driving to a friend's place. Who was the friend? Or was she going round to harass her ex-girlfriend, her ex-fiancé, who lived just round the road from where she had the crash? So she crashes the car. Does she stop and try and get the insurance details? Some people, it's 10:30, it's dark, it's at 9:30 at night. I know the house, I know the exact spot. The people come down the stairs. There would have been four people because not a lot of people live there. And maybe mostly 10 people, and they could recognise who I was, so I ran away. Why not stand and say, yeah, it's me, let's try and get this sorted out. But she says she ran away talking on her phone because she had to ring people. We've never heard this before. Who did she ring? Did she ring Chippy? Did she ring her staff? Did she ring the person she was harassing? So I nearly died. And the police have to go and find her with a police dog because she's absconded. Then she gives them the indicative breath test. They say, oh, you've got to come to the station. She refuses to go with them. She wants to see her lawyer on the roadside. I mean, bullshit.
0: Well, what would happen if you or I or someone on the right side of the house did the exact same thing?
1: Well, I'm not on the right
0: hand.
1: It's happened to me. It was an awful experience and I was pissed. But I got the test. I took my medicine, and I didn't say they were just the most expensive 8 martinis I'd ever had. And I took my medicine and I learned from it, right? But she's not learning from it. She wants to avoid it. So I just want the truth. If she's going to break her silence, for God's sake, tell me and she's broken her silence so many freaking times. She won't shut up, Tom.
0: Yeah.
1: Yeah.
0: I'm just sick of she's just another example of someone who got her butthole bloody sucked by the judiciary, basically.
1: Yeah.
0: And she got treated with bloody kid gloves. Like I said, anyone else who earns an honest living would have got dealt with slightly more harsh, I would say. Just, you know, and I'm sick to death of these bloody standards, double standards like the rest of them, or standards like the rest of us.
1: Thanks, Tom. Let's keep fighting the good fight. Now, someone says some newsreader on ZB called Max Toll said that Winston should be put down like an old dog. A newsreader who's meant to be impartial and unbiased and present... I mean, that's ridiculous. That's bad. And the young people who don't understand politics. Really? Put down like an old dog? Sean won't rang the staff

0: Sean because she was known to have been abusive towards them. She won't have rang the staff, Sean, because she was known to have been abusive towards them. Don't forget that one to put in the mix, says Jamie. So who did she ring? Where? And I'd like to get her phone records, because there must be phone records, because it would have been a ministerial phone. Oh, but all that was covered up. And the reason that the police took 3 hours to give her an evidential blood test, that's been covered up. So this is just all bullshit. And I don't mind redemption from someone. You can get redemption when you face the nature of your crimes, and I understand you are upset. I appreciate that as a human being, Kerry Allen. I'm inviting you, actually, Kerry Allen, right here and now. Come on to this show and do a real interview and tell us the real truth. I'll give your book a push. I don't know what your book's called. I'm not going to mention its name on here until you come and give me the same interview, which won't be a softball interview, as you've given all your mates in the Bent Media. All right? Good. Dave, not twice in the morning. What are you doing?
1: I sort of agree with Tim of the Pool because, you know, like Māori, Bogans just, we didn't evolve like the rest of the human race. We just were perfect right from the start. We didn't evolve.
0: Yeah, no, and there's a reason we don't have Dave on twice in the morning, isn't there? He just raves sometimes. We've got time for you though, Sandy, always. Sandy, good morning.
2: Good morning. Yeah, Sean, I would like to speak to you about the terminology of Whitianga versus Whitianga. My understanding is that there wasn't a written language. So if a Maori chieftain spoke about Whitianga, the person would have spelt it with a WH. If the Maori chieftain had spoken to the word about Whitianga, the English person would have spelt it with an F or a PH.
0: Yeah. Is there an F in the Maori language?
2: No idea.
0: I don't think there is.
2: No, that's
0: my thought. Sandy. What's wrong with an F?
2: Bastard,
0: they clearly didn't give an F, or they didn't want to take an F.
2: I certainly think that that if they would have said it was Whitianga, they would have spelt it with an F or a PH. The English would have.
0: Yeah, I hear you, Sandy.
2: Okay.
0: Thank you. Didn't she ring Jenny Anderson? Well, Dina, where did you get that from? The phone records will have been deleted. The best response to Tamatha is Edmund's speech in King Lear. Well, my legitimate, if my intention thrives, Edmund the base shall top the legitimate. I grow, I prosper. Now God's... Oh, I've no idea. Kirian is not so much breaking a silence as breaking wind, says Neil. That's very nice use of the English language. Very, very evocative, that statement. All these renamed government departments are bastard Maori language. They never had a word for ministry or transport, said Glenn. Te waka kautahi. Maori words for motor car is motoka waka, says Christina. That's a bit of a bastardisation, isn't it? Who is going to buy a Kerry Allen book? Is there a market? A good bastard is an alternative to a GC. Yes, thank you. Does Tamatha realise there would be no Maori written language without English? Oh, I just want to defund the police, bro. All right. You've got a quarter of an hour to get your roar in this morning. We've got our last commercial break. Here it is.
3: After 43 years, the Arms Act was like one of those old tyres with a patch on every part. Along comes Nicole McKee and replaces it with a brand new Arms Act that makes sure that we're all safe, while those who are licensed firearm owners will be treated with the respect that law-abiding citizens deserve, because that's just what they are. The ACT Party's been getting it done to unlock this country's potential week after week, because somebody needs to do the hard stuff.
4: Funded by Parliamentary Service.
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4: Only, I think, 15 or 18 letters in the Maori language. Why didn't you want the others? Why did you reject F? Because whakapapa would be spelt differently, wouldn't it? What happened there? I'd be really interested to find out what happened in history that meant you didn't use the letters. Where they would have solved a whole lot of confusion, wouldn't they? If this WH thing, you just use the F. Why did they do that, the English people who were clearly writing down the language? After hearing that speech, it reminded me of my old grandfather saying, if I wanted to listen to an arsehole, then I would have farted, says Harry. Never heard that before, but that's a very good saying, which I'm likely to use in future. Perhaps not whilst I am publicly talking. My favourite Maori word is wakatopatopa, which means helicopter. If that wakatopatopa, if that isn't a bastardisation, then perhaps the equivalent of what a toddler might say. And can I just say, I'm not trying to get down on Maori or the Maori language. I'm getting down on the stupidity of Otoloim or Timothy Paul, who is a pupuhi wairangi, in my opinion. Grant, good morning.
5: Oh, good morning, Sean. How are you?
4: I'm good, mate.
5: That's the idea. I was just ringing about another sort of thing that I saw a few years ago now. It was about some new entries into the Maori dictionary, and they're proudly talking about and then the words that have come up, and one of them was hipara. Hipara.
4: Hipara.
5: And do you know what that is?
4: No.
5: Zebra.
4: Hipara.
5: The word
4: because they don't have a Z. Hipara. And they don't have the B.
5: But why were they
4: who was the idiot who didn't give them the B and the Z and the F and said they couldn't use them? I'd love to find out what went wrong.
5: Need a word for zebra?
4: Maybe it was someone who only had so many typefaces and they were missing some letters. So they said, I haven't got all the letters here. Or we're not going to give Maori all the letters. We'll give them some of the letters, but they don't deserve all the letters yet. It's caused such problem, isn't it? And
5: it has. Yeah. Maybe, who was it? Hobbes or whatever the people were writing.
4: Hobson.
5: Maybe they were slightly deaf or something, or tone deaf, or who knows?
4: Well, maybe they had a thing against B and F, you know, and Z.
5: I know, it's odd, isn't it?
4: Yeah. Why, I don't think.
5: No. Well, I mean, that's their choice. There was their choice, I suppose, to take on those letters. But it shows you that, without a written language, you don't really control your
4: language. I think we probably need to ask Naitahu and other people for some reparation for the language, for the stuff that we've lent them.
5: Yeah,
4: or we do a job like you can have all the other letters now. We recognise that under the Treaty of Waitangi, we've been holding out on the English letters on you, and you can have them now. Yeah. Good idea.
5: Because they're sacred to us, and, you've got to pay to use.
4: Good idea, Grant. Thank you. Look, one other issue, guys, I'm going to get into, and I didn't have time today. We've got a couple of other really important things I want to get into. Naitahu have been named as the preferred purchaser of Molesworth Station in the South Island, probably the most iconic high country station in New Zealand history. I want to get into that story. Oh, well, if Naitahu are the best people to run it, but one can't help but think this is a little bit of political correctness. I've got to say, too, I sat there and I thought, well, I don't own it now and I don't know much about it. So does it make any difference if another third party that happens to be Maori own it? Maybe it doesn't. But I'm going to try and talk to people about that. If you've got views upon about that, ring in tomorrow. All of a sudden, Tararua sounds like Tadarua since Jacinda buggered the community. I'm a bit over it, says Dave. Yep. Sean, great show today. I think the bastardised English language suits our bastardised race, to be fair. Yeah. And there is such a thing as a good bastard. It's a good bastardised language, in my opinion. Sean, I was led to believe they use f instead of f because the sound isn't really in f sound and more like the f sound, which is what, which. For, yeah, you don't say fitch isn't meant to be the same as an F sound, says Niz. Then use a W, Niz. They're only used letters that match the actual word. They're only used letters that match the actual words when spoken. Okay, you all do know. That's great. I saw in a Maori cafe they called English breakfast te pakeha. But apparently I'm a bastard. It's quite hard to be a proud Kiwi anymore. Come on, we can have some fun with this. Sean, of course, there are BF and T's, et cetera, in the Maori language. Benefit has them all. How do you do KFC? You know, there's a question for you. Ken, good morning.
6: Yes, good morning. Just quickly, when I ring a lot of organisations, both public and private, particularly government departments, the first thing the call taker says is kia ora. So now I'm replying and saying, I do not speak Maori. Please communicate with me in English.
4: And what do you get, Ken?
6: Most of them just go, oh, okay. And
4: most of you wouldn't get anything because those are recorded messages these days.
6: No. When I do speak to a real person.
4: What do they say?
6: And they basically, oh, okay, and carry on and do what I like.
4: Isn't that good, Ken, that you can choose?
6: Occasionally somebody says, oh, but it's a official language, and now I can say back to them, well, English is now an official language and I'd like to communicate in English.
4: Yeah, you can now, Ken.
6: Yeah, okay.
4: Which will make a huge difference to your life. I try not to ring government departments. I've failed if I've got to deal with a government department. Marie, g'day. Or Mari.
7: Hello, Mari. Hello, Sean, first time caller, but I just have to share this wee joke with you. I'm an 80-year-old who goes out into school and helps children learn to read. One little girl came in the other day and she said, I can write now. I can write words. And so she wrote I and B and two, little words like that. And she said, I can write big words too. So she wrote this great stream of letters. And I said, that's lovely, but I can read your first words, but I don't know what that word is. And she looked at me with this most puzzled, hopeful look, and she said, perhaps it's Maori?
4: Oh, good on her for giving it a crack, Maori. Hey, where do you do that? That's a lovely thing to be doing at 80, is getting out and doing something for someone else. Where are you doing that?
7: Oh, in New Plymouth. I'm in New Plymouth. I do it at a little school. It's not a little school. I do it in New Plymouth. Yes, I was the principal of the school there. And then years went by after retirement, and they said, oh, we want you to come back. So I've been working with the new curriculum and helping the kids. And so
4: that's super. That is super, Mari. Good on you.
7: Oh, thanks for that, Sean. I just thought that was a wee joke.
4: And can I say what? And it was joking. It was good. Can you ring any time you feel in the future? See, it's not that hard, is it?
7: No, it's not hard at all.
4: Okay. I expect to hear more from you, Murray, and your wisdom. Okay. Thank you. Isn't that nice getting a new caller? Oh, this guy isn't. John, how are you?
8: Yeah, good, Sean.
4: Now, did you get any fish this weekend? I saw you were fishing, you bastard. Did you get anything?
8: Oh, yeah. Well, there were a whole lot hanging in the tree, if you'd

0: Yeah, I had.
1: It was terrific. The Honey Mile was really going off. Yeah.
0: Okay.
1: Beautiful morning. Hey, just very quickly, the evolution of the Maori language is quite fascinating. In the late 1800s, they actually had recordings of Maori as it was sort of pretty much originally spoken. And it doesn't sound anything like the modern language. So if there's a bastard language around, it's Maori. And of course, most of the concepts and words and stuff in modern Maori language describe things that didn't exist in traditional Maori civilization or, you know, culture or whatever.
0: Well, John, as I said, all languages are impure, are bastardizations. And I didn't mean to cause a race war this morning, but I guess I'm trying with my tongue in my cheek to point out that Tamatha Paul was... And it's a silly thing that she's done, and the mainstream media just don't care about it, you know, do they?
1: Yeah. At some level, she's a very unfortunate person, but she's also

0: language not being recognised in England surely means there's no more need to recognise the Maori language here. Let's remove it, says Julie. If we remove the English language, what would One News do? They wouldn't be able to write a news bulletin, poor buggers. They really wouldn't. So, look, I want to get into, as I said, I'm going to get into this issue. A couple of interesting stories people have sent in to me. And I do appreciate your correspondence. A reminder, you can still come to the Platform Christmas party if you go to Eventbrite and look up for Platform Election Party 2026. You can buy tickets on the Eventbrite site. A reminder too, we've got our merch store that you can buy merch from. And please, if you're freeloading, please sign up. And all I'm going to say, if you're thinking about signing up, once we've launched our new systems, I'm likely to increase, not by too much, our annual subscription because it has cost me money and it's a hell of a deal still. 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And we do need your support to keep going and telling it like it is. Standing outside the mainstream and giving you the truth, which is the mission statement, really. The mission statement of the Platform. Wonderful morning. Thank you, Bella. No technical problems. I'll be back tomorrow at 7. Michael in after the news at 10. And then Leah between 1 and 4.
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1: In this update, geopolitical uncertainty is forcing the government to push fuel assistance out for a while longer. Finance Minister Nicola Willis says they'll continually review the package, and for a period, petrol dipped below $3 a litre, but it's climbing again. She says it's too soon to declare prices have stabilised.
2: The oil price path and therefore the national fuel price is very difficult to predict right now. The situation internationally continues to be volatile.
1: The government's habit of passing legislation with urgency could bring trouble down the line. Parliamentary Library data shows in 940 days, more than 17% of all bills sent for royal assent went through under urgency. That equates to 33, more than any other parliamentary term back to 2008. Constitutional law expert Graham Edgler says passing laws like this skips the crucial select committee stage.
3: Just for fixing up mistakes. Parliament's got drafters who write these things who might just not be aware of everything that's covered.
1: Councils say some required reviews could just waste taxpayer money. Every 6 years, councils must check electoral settings and councillor numbers ahead of local elections. Local Government NZ says it shouldn't apply to councils which may now be abolished or amalgamated. Spokeswoman Fran Wild says reviews can cost thousands of dollars and it would all be for nothing for councils forced to change.
4: We've got rates caps looming, and so this means less and less money for spending on the key deliveries like infrastructure.

0: Opportunity Party has ruled out supporting a government with Winston Peters as foreign minister. Leader Kule Wong says his repeated racist remarks harm our international reputation. Peters responded to a heckle in Parliament from Chinese Green MP Lawrence Zunan by telling him to go back to his own country. China's embassy filed a complaint with MFAT. That's news.
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0: morning, New Zealand. It is Monday. It is the 3rd of August, and I have my third week of torpor. So if I appear slightly apart, and I know you can probably hear, I don't know if you can hear, that I'm not quite breathing in the quite same way, this flu is still upon me. I've talked to a large number of people over the last couple of weeks who said, no, this is a strain that really, you know, it lingers. And I thought, I'll be all right. By the third week, here I am.
1: 4 to 5 weeks, some people have been saying to me.
0: Well, and the other thing too I've noticed is I'm quite disconnected. So what do I mean by that? I mean that I'm now like a mainstream media journalist. There's reality and then there's my perception of it, Josh. So it's really interesting. I have these conversations with people and they say, that's a fascinating world you've just created, Michael. And I think, oh my God, I'm Andrea Vance. You know, I mean, who knows? Anyhow, this is the third week. So I apologise if there's anything that I say that is in politic, offensive, racist, sexist, anyway, offensive. I'm just going to take the fifth. No, I'm not going to take the fifth, which just means that I have to do a Fauci and say nothing. I'm just going to say, I'm sorry, I warned you. I'm in a fog. I'm in the flu. So there are people who have tangled with me before when I've had the flu, just quietly, and it's sort of like, yeah, you just don't put your fork in the electric light socket stuff, you know? Well, just warning. So if you do ring me on 0800 33 22 83, I will treat you as kindly as I can. There you go. I will treat you as kindly as I can. No. As kindly as I can, given my... I don't usually get angry or upset, but it's just my tolerance factor just goes down a bit. So, anyhow, 0800 33 22 83, text 5050. And I'll do my very best. And you're allowed to tell me, no, Michael, you've strayed, all right? You've strayed. Lots of people straying at the moment, just quietly. Lots of people straying from the boundaries or into the wild lands, just so can I tell you, less than 100 days out from the election. Listen, it was a weekend dominated by smaller parties. I have to say, I watched the television New Zealand news last night. I went, oh my God, they're leading with a couple of small parties, and it seems relatively positive. What's the matter? I don't know if Television New Zealand last night had decided to get rid of the people that have been producing their news for the last 3 years, or they just decided to give them a bit of a rest and let, well, I don't know, adults into the room. But there you were. The weekend was dominated politically by smaller parties, and this time, I have to say, quite positive way, ACT New Zealand First releasing policies that actually, when you think about it, make some sense. And they received generally sympathetic mainstream media coverage, although I have to say, you know, dear Lord, I felt a little bit sorry for ACT releasing their sort of classroom behaviour policy, I suppose that's the best way to describe it, yesterday, and immediately going to a whole series of people that, if you just research them, clearly are on the opposite side of ACT on anything, just quietly, and they then ask them to have a view on it. They made also a huge mistake, I thought, yesterday or last night, getting Jan Tinetti on. Now, Jan Tinetti was the opposition education spokeswoman. No, well, she is currently, I think. I think she is. Yes, she is. But she was the Minister of Education. She took over after Chippy in the last government. And I'm sorry, Jan, but you look like you've just been pulled out of bed, had the flu, darling. And also you just decided, oh God, I'm about to go on television. Maybe a hot toddy of, you know, a couple of shots, swigs of brandy will be fine. And then they pulled her on to the television news last night. Her hair was mad. She was flashing red. And she looked like, well, frankly, I do on my third wine. And I just went, ah, that's unfortunate. So for those of you who watched that last night, Jan, that's the problem. With those sorts of things. I'm sure you were none of those things last night, darling. It's just you look like it in commenting on. And so my wife and I couldn't actually hear what Jan Tinetti said about, I think it was New Zealand First policy or the ACT policy, might have been both, to be honest with you, but it was Labour's official response. But I was just looking at her going, that woman's exploded. Anyhow, there you go. And it was quite an explosive weekend in many ways, because Winston Peters announced in Masterton yesterday Not just that former Defence Minister Ron Mark had joined the club. Actually, to be fair, Ron Mark should be noted for more than just being Minister of Defence, can I just say. He was the man that saved Rodeo in this country. Now, it's ironic, as an actual fact. At the last election, I think, New Zealand First Maxim. Remember, there was Winston Peters on a horse? And with the line, the strap line, this is not my first rodeo. In fact, it's about my 21st, but it doesn't matter. Remember that one? Yeah. Well, actually, the person who saved Rodeo in New Zealand from being banned, going the same way as greyhounds, can I say, was Ron Merck. Keen aficionado of that particular sport, which, interestingly, has fallen off the register in terms of the sport. But it will come again, don't you worry. The animal welfare people, now that they've got rid of greyhounds, Russ never sleeps.

the side down, mate. And my generation, that entire generation of 30-year-olds who are sitting there going, oh, I don't know if I'm going to have children. On the one hand, you've got the vegan lot who shouldn't have children anyhow, just quietly. But they're going, oh, I don't know if I want to bring someone into the world that's so depressing and dangerous and difficult. And you're going, no, no, you keep that thought, dear. That's a really good thought. And go and put another ring through your nose while you're thinking it. And then on the other hand, you've got a whole series of people out there in Laramie land who are going, oh, I've already got 7 kids. Thanks. Just what I need. I have go and have another 7. And then they can join the mongrel mob as well. And I'm going, you know, in between that, there were some riders on that policy yesterday. You've got to have a job to get access to the money. That's quite useful. And you've got to be a New Zealand, one of you has to be a New Zealand citizen, which led, ironically, I think, stuff this morning, and Jenna Lynch in particular, who hates New Zealand First with a passion. I can't work out who hates New Zealand First more, Jenna Lynch or Andrea Vance. I don't know. It's a bit of a contest, but I'm pretty sure they get therapy for it, just quietly. But anyhow, suggesting that, no, no, no, this isn't a baby bonus, it's just another anti-immigration rhetoric scheme. So I went and had a look last night over immigration, and I just wanted to see, do we have a problem? And I'll explain why. Here we go. And this is an anecdote. On Friday, I had to go to Auckland. I didn't want to go to Auckland. I was completely, I had to go. All right, so I had to go. And I was completely under the weather. If the fog's bad now, dear Lord, I go. And I was completely under the weather. If the fog's bad now, dear Lord, on Friday, it was even worse. So every type of medication that I could throw into my body, I threw. I can't tell you how much I put in. If there'd been cocaine there, I would have taken that just to get through, or anything, this particular function. All right, fine. But I'm driven from the airport in Auckland to inner city Auckland on late Friday afternoon, by an Indian taxi driver, and he is a very nice man, and his name is Rakesh. Now, first of all, can I say, Rakesh is an outstanding taxi driver, all right? He did a deal with me about how much it was going to cost. He works for, he's not an Uber driver, he works for one of the taxi firms in Auckland. I went to the lead taxi, which was, I think, Corporate Cabs, and I said, how much into Auckland? And then Rakesh was the next person. He said, I can do that for $10 less. And I went, you're on, Rakesh, that's cool. And we go. Well, obviously, it's a long-ish journey, particularly during rush hour. Well, any time's rush hour in Auckland if it's not the weekend, to get from the airport into inner city Auckland. So Rakesh and I have a conversation, and it goes like this. Rakesh, you're Indian, yeah? Yeah, I'm Indian. Did you go and see Modi? No, I wanted to, but there were tickets. And he talked to me about how he lamented the fact that he couldn't go and see Prime Minister Modi when he was here a couple of weeks ago, along with, you know, the Indian diaspora in Auckland, because there were tickets and he'd missed out. And it was sort of like waiting, waiting, waiting. And he got off his shift and he pressed the button and it was too late. They're all gone, you know. So he lamented about that. And then I said, mate, how did you get here? And this is the story of Indian taxi driver. Excellent man, can I say. And I've got no problems at all. But how Rakesh got here and what Rakesh means. Rakesh's older brother came here on a work visa. All right. He came here on a work visa. He then was able to convert that work visa into a permanent residence visa or a permanent residence status. He then suggested to Rakesh, his younger brother, that it might be a really good idea if he come out. And so Rakesh came out and got a job as a taxi driver with a work permit. And I was thinking to myself, did we need more taxi drivers back when Rakesh came out? This is sort of like 20 years ago. No. Rakesh then brought out, because he'd had now 2 of them in the country, one on a work visa and one on a residence visa, his mum and dad, all right, from India, a New Delhi in actual fact.
And then they brought out the

0: rest of the family from there. So, and the rest of the family now totals 12. Okay, so for one migrant who came out on permanent residence, there are now 12 Indian folk living in India. And can I just say, I asked all about Rakesh and stuff. Listen, I have no problems. I just quietly. Rakesh is a hardworking dude. Service was excellent. I asked him to turn up at the hotel the next day to take me back to the airport. Bang, there he was. Stopped so that I could see my daughter. I've got both my daughters at university. Took me back out. Very pleasant man. And is both of his children at school doing all the stuff. Working hard, okay? Working hard. Working on a Saturday as well. Doing all the jobs. But it was interesting that there was one person brought out and suddenly 12 arrive. I asked Rakesh, why did you come here? I mean, what's the value of it? I mean, I'm not being nasty about this, Rakesh, but you're driving a taxi. And he said this to me. You go and live in India, mate, basically. I can breathe fresh air here. The water's clean. And we talk about our water not being clean. Well, you go to India. We're not living side by side with a whole series of people that you don't want to live with. The quality of life's better here. The quality of education for ordinary people. I can drive around the country. And then he said this, there's no corruption. He says, India is riddled with corruption. Have you been back? A couple of times, but only to confirm that I've made the right choice for me and my family. All right, there you go. But that's the reason why. I then looked up the fact that last year, we, and over the last 10 years, we have taken on board more Chinese, Indian and Filipino migrants than any other in this country, any other ethnicity. That's where they come from. Last year, for example, we took on an additional 17,500 permanent residents into this country, migrants from China, just over 17,000 from India, 10,000 from the Philippines, 5,500 from Sri Lanka. Those are our top ethnicities. And then you go the UK, 5,000, Australia, 4,000, USA, 4,000. And that has been repeated over the last 10 years. The extraordinary thing is we're exporting Kiwis. So we exported last year 63,500 Kiwis who left the country. But those who think that New Zealand's being used as a backdoor, yeah, 8,000 Chinese left, 6,000 Indians. So you might have some argument there that roughly, half or 50% of the Indian migrants got up and left on, if you extrapolate these figures, and ditto for Indians as well. But the point is that citizens of India, China, the Philippines and Sri Lanka drive and have driven our net migration gains over the last 8 to 9 years. And that was particularly true in the periods January 1990 to January 2020, and then from January 2022 to January 2023. Those were the peaks, 2019 and 2023, when Labor was in power. But from 2020 to 2025, we've actually taken on 125,000 Indian migrants alone in this country. I'll repeat that. From 2020 to 2025, we've taken on 125,000 Indian migrants in this country. Now, that is what? A city the size of, would that be, that'd be Dunedin, wouldn't it? In just the last 5 years of Indian migrants alone. Now, I'm not sure that'll turn out like Rakesh or not, but that's not really the point. We have taken in massive numbers of migrants to this country. And for what point and purpose? I don't know. Now, well, and there's the issue, isn't it? I guess we've taken them on to a large extent because we think that they are of benefit to this country. That the migration policies of both this government and the previous government mean that you're entitled to come here because we think you'll be a net positive for New Zealand. Okay, I'm assuming that that's the raison d'etre that drives immigration policy in this country. And so we're going to be, immigration is an issue. It's not an immigration issue where I live, just quietly. And to be honest with you, where I live, in the bottom half of the South Island, we go down on our knees every night to thank ourselves, and not, I have to say, to genuflect to other countries, but thank God for Filipinos, because our economy here is so reliant upon Filipino labour in the bottom half of the South Island. But the point is that migration is an issue in the North Island. And wherever I went, and it's been interesting going back from the South Island to the North Island, you get a resentment at a sort of, not a subterranean level, but at a significant level about migrant numbers coming into this country and the lack of integration into this. Well, I'd say Rakesh is pretty well integrated, to be perfectly honest with you, and maybe you've got to wait 10 years. But these are huge numbers. There are now 300,000 Indians living in this country, 300,000 Indians living in this country, according to the last census, 260,000 Chinese, 110,000 Filipino. These are small numbers of themselves when you compare to 3.4 New Zealand Europeans, 3.4 million New Zealand Europeans, but nonetheless they are growing numbers, and they are growing as a direct consequence of migration to those countries. Those are the countries that are changing the demography of this country, economically, socially, educationally and culturally. As a general rule, I have to say, and this is something that I'm going to add into this, migrants to this country are better qualified and more gainfully employed than Maori and Pacifica. I'll say that again. As a general rule, migrants to New Zealand are better qualified and more gainfully employed than Maori or Pacifica in this country. And there's the elephant in the room. I've listened to an awful lot of people talking about immigration and migration. I've heard claims of racism for even suggesting the issue. And there has been a significant influx, which even this particular government, despite its Indian FTA, and I'm talking particularly about Erica Stanford as the Minister of Immigration, realise there's a problem, okay? And that untrammelled immigration to this country is never a good thing for a whole series of reasons, for everything from house price to social integration to educational needs, etc., etc. We know this. Well, you think we know this, but oh no, the doors have been open far too wide for the last decade. No. But there's an elephant in the room here, and it's an elephant in the room that New Zealand has refused to address. And there's a reason why all those migrants are coming to this country, and the reason that the South Island economy, in particular the south of the South Island, is so dependent upon Filipinos in this country. And the elephant of this room is we've got so many effing lazy New Zealanders. So many people who were born in this country, can I say, who are currently in receipt of a welfare benefit. As I talk to you now, there are 413,691. I'll say this again. 413,691 New Zealanders on a welfare benefit as I talk to you right now. Just think about that from adult New Zealanders, by the way. We're not counting the kids. These are people aged between 18 and 65. Not on superannuation, not under the age of 18. Adult working age New Zealanders, 413,691. 218,000 of them are on a job seeker benefit. So theoretically, they're available for work. They're available for work and they're getting paid by the state not to work. And yet, here is the bottom half of the South Island screaming out for labour in particular. Well-paid jobs, I might add, in rural and provincial New Zealand, guess what? We've got to import those people to do those jobs, not because there are lazy or rapacious employers, but because they can't find a New Zealander with a suitable work ethic who will turn up on the time and actually do the job and can be relied upon to do so. I mean, until we address the elephant in the room, which is our welfare dependency and adult welfare stats in this country, migration is going to have to be, in many cases, the stopgap solution. Now, you might well argue, and I think you could make a very, very good case, that the door has been opened for too much. But maybe that's the reason also why the government and the policymakers in Wellington have decided not to do anything about welfare in this country. Because it's easier for them to import people from, China, India, the Philippines, Sri Lanka, all those countries that, you know, sound and look like us just quietly and have a culture so similar to our own, you know. It's easier to import them than to address the big issue, which is welfare dependency, and its appalling toll upon all of New Zealanders economically, socially, and in terms of employment as well. I raise this issue only because it's not gone away and because it's such a lazy way of addressing a problem that refuses, and that is we've got so many lazy Kiwis in this country who refuse to get up in the morning, who refuse to be job ready, who don't really want to work, and who say, no, I'm happy here. I think I'll just stay in this place where there are no jobs at all and live on my welfare benefit. And ooh, why would I want to go to the South Island? It's cold. Those are my thoughts this morning. Your thoughts. 0800 33 2283. Text 5050. That's half past 10.
1: Michael Laws, uncensored on the platform.
2: Anyone with any sense knows that there's hate speech. Who's going to regulate it? Who's going to define it? I know the answer to that. The last people in the world you would want to.
1: What you have to say counts on the platform. Michael Laws, uncensored on the platform.
0: All right, Beta, who is Iranian, if I remember. But Beta, welcome to the show. Good morning to you.
3: Hello, good morning. Hello. Michael, it's good that you're talking about this issue of immigration. I just wanted to give you the experience my cousin has been having, coming as an investor's, with an investor's visa to New Zealand as a dentist. So, you know, I don't know if I'm connected. I cannot hear anything. Are you there?
0: Yeah, I'm here. I'm talking to you, dear.
3: Michael? Oh, yeah. Excellent. Okay, so my cousin, of course, born in Iran. She's lived in United States in Washington, D.C. for over 20 years. And she's had her own clinic, still has her own dental clinic. She hires a lot of people.
0: No, let me guess. Can I cut this conversation to its quick? She's struggling to get registration in this country.
3: They have put $5 million to come here as an investor. Also, they want to bring the business in here. Her husband is an incredibly successful British businessman, wants to bring a lot of money and business and invest in New Zealand, and they want to live in New Zealand. They don't want
0: to
3: muck around. The problem is that they have been thrown so many stones on the way, she's about to give up. So she has been trying to bring her dentist registry in and to be able to work as a dentist, continue working in New Zealand. And she says that the request they're making is so hilarious. She just wonders
0: I hear this across all of the professions. It's not just dentistry. It's medicine.
3: Yes.
0: It's engineering. And it's not just from Iran. Or anywhere else for that matter. It's from South Africa, Germany. We have a protection racket running in this country from our professions designed to protect those. And you're right, it needs to be addressed. All right, it is 10:30. And the other issue. Are you having technical problem, Josh?
4: Yeah, just go to
0: Google. Okay, sure. Okay, all right. Okay, thank you. All right, now... The other issue that was yesterday released was ACT's policy on, it seemed classroom control. It was an odd release in many ways because I didn't realise that Paul Henry was ACT's education spokesman. But obviously they've decided to use him as a media draw card, and the media obliged yesterday afternoon.

0: but our primary school system, but our secondary school system in particular. And the suggestion is stopping kids thinking. I'll share you my own personal background with that, with my own son who's in year 13. But to talk about this in general, both those two issues, one of the largest schools in this country, I think it's the largest in actual fact, and that's the principal of Rangitoto College, Greg Thornton, and he joins us now. Greg, thank you very much for joining us. I appreciate your time this morning.
1: Good morning, Michael. Thank you. Thanks for the invite.
0: It is the largest school, isn't it?
1: I believe in Australasia, but yes, wow. Certainly in New Zealand.
0: Yeah, that's amazing. So what's the role now? Mm-hmm. What have we got up to?
1: A little bit over 4,000.
0: Oh, I don't know how you do it, mate. God, that's amazing. Mm. Well done. How many staff have you got for 4,000?
1: Yeah, more than 300, probably about 350. There's, incredible people work here. So, yeah, the only way that I can do it is really with a team of outstanding operators. They're great.
0: You must have a very good HR team as well, just quietly. Listen.
1: A bit busy.
0: I bet. Yeah, just quietly. So, listen, a couple of things.
1: Yeah, especially recruitment and teaching, but, you know, that's a different topic.
0: How many shits have you got in your classroom, Greg?
1: I think you're right. There was a great little piece of media baiting that he launched into there, wasn't it? it can be difficult at times to manage student behaviour in a classroom, but there is a lot of techniques that we use that de-escalate a situation. And, you know, the risk of grabbing somebody just because, in your personal opinion, they're winding you up and they're inappropriate for the classroom and grabbing them and moving them out, you know, runs a big risk of escalating the situation, doesn't it?
0: I don't know. I mean, I'm assuming there have been cases where teachers have intervened. I think they're relatively small number of cases and have faced charges as a consequence. But do you find that your teachers are under any physical threat themselves during your average day?
1: No, we don't find that here, although I know that that is a reality. And, you know, I think that protecting the safety of the staff's really important. Other students and staff in that space deserve to come in either to their day of work or come into a classroom and learn and have that protected. So, you know, I think taking steps to make sure that staff are really well protected in that space is pretty important. But what he seems like he's talking a little bit more about here is, they've had enough of these ongoing disruptions and, just want to take them out of the situation to stop having to deal with the hassle. I can see that there was mention there of providing or insisting that every violence towards another student and towards a staff member results in an automatic discipline response, stand down or even a suspension, which, you can get on the surface. It's beautifully simplistic, but, you know, from your legal background, I think that there's probably a lot more that sits behind that in terms of natural justice and, ensuring that your discipline response is case by case and commensurate with the conditions that you see in front of you.
0: What decile are you? Rangitoto, that would be, you're about 9 or 10, are you?
1: Yeah,
0: you're not going to have the same problems as South Auckland, where you've got gang influences in schools and things like that. It must be so much more difficult.
1: We still have students react in a way that, you know, the teenagers, they learn how to negotiate a way out of a situation with their words. And, sometimes the first reaction is with the fists, unfortunately. But, not the scale of problem that I know colleagues see in other parts of the country, for sure.
0: I have, though, talked to a number of primary school teachers who say that's one thing they're not taught and they wish they were in becoming teachers, and that's classroom control. Is that a deficiency in our teacher education at the moment?
1: I think that you see some great responses from the training institutes to try and address that, you know, actually managing the classroom is really important. Yes, having some subject expertise is fundamental, but, you know, you can see the success of operations like a teacher's institute and getting the teachers into, or the students rather, into a class. So when they're training, they're actually training alongside experts. They're training in the ways of managing a class and managing student engagement and the, you know, the behaviour that comes out of that as well. It's a lot more intensive as a training method, but really successful.
0: Well, you've just mentioned Teachers Institute. That's a private teachers training institute, isn't it? It's as distinct from the universities.
1: Yes, there's a couple of models, I guess. One would have your, you know, university model where they study and then come into schools for practicums, and the other ones would be where they're more bonded to that school and spend a lot more

0: time in the classroom. And I guess in that latter model, what I'm saying is that, you know, you do have a lot more chance to learn the skills or the art of teaching and, you know, some of the ways in which you manage student behaviour. You're just much more immersed in a school environment, which does, you know, comes with support for funding, for study fees, and also is a lot more resource intensive than the university one. But obviously some fantastic outcomes for our graduating teachers there.
1: Well, I'm interested in that. Does that mean that when you have the opportunity of applying for stale staff vacancies, that you tend to look more towards the Teachers Institute people as having the better grounding?
0: No, I think that we get both, get fantastic graduates from both options. And, you know, we're very keen for quality teachers to come through whichever pathway. I guess what I'm saying is that the research would show the outcomes from a more intensive, it's resource intense, so it does cost a lot more for the government. But the evidence, and the minister would agree with this, shows that actually the graduates from that program are incredibly well prepared. You know, they come into school as if they've been teaching for a couple of years already, as opposed to you know, having spent most of their time in a university lecture hall. It just doesn't quite prepare them as well as you know, being immersed in a school environment does.
1: No, well, if we know that, why aren't we just uniformly bringing that in throughout the country? I guess that's another question. Listen,
0: That's a resource question, and probably something you might be able to address if you're successful at the end of the year, Michael.
1: Yeah, well, I mean, listen, it just seems crazy that you wouldn't if something's working and as you say, so demonstrably able to be proven. Listen, the other thing I just wanted to talk to you about this morning, and obviously the reason we've got you on, Greg, is the advent of AI. I'm not a Luddite. I accept that AI is going to play a prominent role in the history of, or the future of, our country and of our humanity. It's only a question of, okay, how are you going to employ it and what are the guardrails and all those sorts of things. But one of the suggestions by the Education Review Office and others is that the advent of AI so far is impeding the ability of students to think for themselves. And to, I've just read a piece in the Sydney Morning Herald, I think, over the weekend, about how in Australia some schools are saying that kids have forgotten the ability already, or don't have the ability to read a book, because it's a book requires long-term concentration skills. Can I ask what your experience is?
0: Yeah, I mean, I think there is a real risk with AI in that it does work, you know, a genuine threat to learning. Learning is difficult, does come through the toil. You know, you can think of difficult patches that you've gone through, and in hindsight, that's where you're actually learning the most. And, you know, there's a lot of research. One great piece was looking at the MRI imaging of a brain and its activity when it's using AI. And when you just plug in and try and find the solution, there's absolutely no engagement, no activity in the brain whatsoever. As an expert, so you know something and you've got an output from AI and you're critically evaluating that and thinking about how it links to other things, is actually really high cognitive demand. So it does hugely depend on how that's being used. If it's being used to enhance your work, then maybe you're in a much more engaged space. But if it's being used to replace work, then a lot of that learning that you'd otherwise get from that challenge goes away. So, you know, what we still find, you know, a student getting AI to write the essay for them has no awareness of what they've just constructed. Yeah.
1: Right. Yeah. But you know, my son is one of those, and he and his peers, because he doesn't like to have to work hard because he's this typical teenage boy, will go to AI first as the first way of answering any question. And then, knowing that the school's got some sort of supervisory aspect of it, seek to evade those. Is that what you're finding from a good number of your teens as well?
0: Yeah, that's right. And, you know, particularly where the outcomes are of high stakes, you know, the ability to go to AI and know that you're 90% of the way there with minimal effort, you know, it's a teenage thing, right? So, you know, I think that we're in a luxurious position in that we knew a lot of stuff before AI came on. So our critical thinking skills are probably, you know, quite advanced. Whereas the risk with your son and his environment is that they will know less and therefore blindly trust more and more the output, especially as the output increases and becomes much more naturalized. There's just the switch the brain off and go, well, it was good last time, it's good again. And, you know, we do run a real risk of losing a lot of that critical thinking and that discernment that you actually need to make sense of the output.
1: I'm struggling to find a solution. You can't turn AI off. Here we are talking about putting massive data centers in this country to, in actual fact, feed the need for AI. We had the Prime Minister over the weekend.

0: or last week saying every business in this country should be plugged up with AI. So, I mean, that's the future. How on earth do you protect or create those critical thinking faculties in your young people?
1: It's amazing. You know, a lot would ask for us to train people on the use of AI tools. And I think that that's probably a bit of a slippery slope for a couple of reasons. You graduate from school, you know, these AI tools are really natural to use. And so your ability to learn the latest one, because they keep evolving really quickly, when you're in university or, you know, thrown into the workplace, I think it's going to be great if you already know stuff. You know, research that I saw in a conference last year was looking at university level. And what they're saying is because you have an averaged output, what you bring to that makes a huge difference. So the development of the whole person's really important. But it's going to be incredibly difficult to make sure that we keep it in its box or keep it as a tool rather than let it undermine some of those outcomes. You know, the short-term gain from getting AI to write for your son to write that essay for him, you know, means that in 5 years' time, he actually knows a lot less stuff, and that will bite then. So we've got to be very aware of how we treat the short-term and whether that undermines the medium to long-term.
0: Okay, I hear this. I hear you say this. I read the ERO report, but I don't see anything happening that would suggest. So, I mean, this is one of those cases where words and actions don't meet for me, Greg. Here's the problem, but what are you doing about it? Is there anything that you can do about it or that you do about it as a principal at Rangitoto College?
1: Yeah, so we think it's really important to have those guardrails in place, you know, the ways in which we do guide its use. So, you know, relying on AI for the work and not citing where any of that came from and passing it in as your own is, you know, absolutely, you know, it's flagrant cheating, isn't it? You know, but going back to the preparation space, you know, so many of our kids can sit with a blank piece of paper and not know even where to start. So being able to use it to, you know, to provide some start points or some ways in, give a summary of where the situation's at. Basically, we have guides where this is some of the ways in which you can use it and this is the ways you can't. And we're quite honest with our community about that and with our students, just saying at this level it's a tool, at this level it's cheating, and just be a little bit more, I guess, explicit about where we see its use fitting in. But, you know, there are some great ways that it enhances what's going on. I'm not sure if you're aware, but, you know, Gemini's got this thing, Notebook LM. What you can do is you could take all of your textbooks for the course for the year or any of your study notes, push it into it. It will pick up past exams from NCEA and then, you know, run some practice examples or practice exam questions for you. You know? So you're able to tailor your tutoring to the areas that you've got gaps. So hugely helpful. You've still got to be the one that sits the exam at the end of the day, but at least, your training is suitably enhanced. And, yeah, so it's about navigating where it works and where it doesn't. We do find, here that there's a lot of resource into monitoring the authenticity of the student work, and that's an ongoing challenge, especially as the output becomes much more effective and much more natural.
0: Yes, but the concentration is upon what you call this critical thinking faculty, the ability, as you say, I've learned stuff the hard way, I've read the book, I've had to concentrate for a large period of time, it's making my brain work, it's joining all the synapses, and it makes things easier later on in life because you've got that base bedrock knowledge. I mean, you and I would both agree on that, Greg. I'm interested, though, that I also saw in that ERO report that something like 3/4 of all teachers said that they used AI for lesson preparation. And I went, that seems a slight contradiction to me. I want you to, in actual fact, think critically. If you've got AI suddenly decided to create your lesson for you, how much work are you putting into it?
1: Yeah, I completely agree. And so where I've seen that used would be more in an environment where I've written a really good unit of work. And I say, great, now can you differentiate that for a range of learners in my class? Or I've written a really good unit of work, great, can you focus it on this part? And like I was talking about before, the cognitive load of an expert engaging with an AI output is very different to getting it to replace the work for you. It just means that all of that design thinking in your first unit of work is really good. You can feed that back into it and say, okay, well, you know, enhance this, differentiate it for the different types of learners. I've got learners with, you know, these aspects that need support in class, help me nuance that for them. And yeah, so that hybrid approach is actually, really enhancing what an expert can bring into the classroom. And it's not passing all of the work off to the AI tool. It's actually just, streamlining that process. And then you've got the ability as an expert to come in and critique the output.
0: Well, that would be the lovely outcome. But I, Wouldn't it be? I mean, yeah, you've just provided the perfect scenario of what a teacher would do. But I have a suspicion that there'd be a large number of teachers, particularly, I'm not being nasty here, who will just go, ah, this is so much easier. Just get it to do it for me.
1: Yeah. I can say that's how I've worked on it with colleagues is, auditing the unit that we've got, how does that align with what we're trying to achieve?
0: I understand.
1: Of course you do.
0: But I'm just looking at human nature, mate. That's the other thing. Mm-hmm. Do you, as a principal of the largest school in New Zealand, dealing with AI, as a general rule, you've got kids that want to learn at your school just because of the nature of the socioeconomic background, etc. Do you look sometimes at AI in the way that King Canute looks at the tide? I don't know how this is going to turn out. I just hope it doesn't. Can I ask?
1: I think that is an absolute challenge. You know, it's moving at such speed, and there isn't a national response to provide those guardrails. And so, we are trying to respond to what that means in a context. And, just as we make sense of one tool, the kids have found another one. They're pretty desperate to find ways to succeed with minimal input. And, it is an incredibly difficult time. You're right. It's a great analogy, great comparison to use there.
0: Well, and this is why we need some sort of policy on it, and really quick from government, which I guess is all parties need to be a part of. Greg, it's always a pleasure to talk to you. Yeah, absolutely. Thank you very much for your time this morning.
1: Absolutely.
0: Look forward to catching up. Thank you so much. Greg Thornton, Principal, Rangitoto College, AI and Little Shits in the Classroom. It is 9:09.
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4: 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The ACT Party's been getting it done to unlock this country's potential week after week, because somebody needs to do the hard stuff.
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7: The Honourable Shane Jones, Deputy Leader of New Zealand First, invites you and your family to his three public meetings this coming weekend in Reefton, Greymouth and Motueka. 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
0: All right, 0800 33 22 83. I promise I won't bite your head off. Text 5050 if you want to talk on any of these issues today. Listen, I'll talk after 11 o'clock on the Prime Minister, Christopher Luxon, and his remarks at a Rotorua business event last week, which have drawn, upset. Even to the point, I have to say, where the Stuff editorial writer, who's, I think, Martin Hooton, isn't it? Isn't he taken over there at the Post anyhow? Has suggested that the government's running out of time to change the leadership of the National Party. I'll comment on that after 11 o'clock. But I'll also... there's nothing inherently wrong in what Prime Minister Christopher Luxon said in his remarks to the Rotorua business event. And when I mean inherently wrong, I mean it wasn't offensive. It wasn't designed to be. But it did sort of expose how he thinks. And after that, because it was misconstrued or misinterpreted, his remarks is the suggestion by, I guess, the media and some folk who attended that particular function. The Prime Minister's office released a transcript of the actual words that the Prime Minister had said, Christopher Luxon, at the event. I want to share those with you, if I may. No, maybe I can share. Have I got time? Josh, I have, haven't I? Yeah, okay, here we go. This is what the Prime Minister actually said. I'm going to read it verbatim, and then I'm going to ask you a simple question. Do you think this guy is a real New Zealander? And I don't mean that in a nasty way. I mean, of course, he's a real New Zealander. He's a hardworking, achieving New Zealander, all those sorts of stuff. I mean, does he understand real New Zealanders? I think would be a better way of putting it. Somebody asked him a question about when, you know, the business confidence in Rotorua was declining and what was the government essentially going to do about it. And this was his response. I think that's a negative view, to be honest. That's fair enough. That's cool. Stated a position. Like, we're entrepreneurs and business people and I get it. Mm-hmm. You know, if you're not retooling and radically disrupting your business, you ain't doing the job. What the hell does that mean? If I'm a small to medium business owner in Rotorua and the Prime Minister said, I don't agree with that, okay, that's fair enough. Like, we're entrepreneurs and business people. Yep, we are. Here we go. And then, you know, if you're not retooling and radically disrupting your business, you ain't doing the job. Why do I need to radically retool and disrupt my business on a daily basis, apparently, according to? Anyhow, he then goes on to say, you know, you have to disrupt yourself aggressively before you get disrupted by global events. And if you keep thinking you want the same business model, the same customer mix, the same margin structure, You know, you've got to be retooling and refinancing and rehoming, and that's just the reality of business people all around the world. Now, I would imagine if I was now a small or medium business owner in Rotorua listening to this going, yeah, I don't think you're talking about me. Anyhow, carries on. So my job is to make sure I'm setting up the conditions for you to be able to create that growth. Okay, that's fair enough. And I think some of the subtext and assumption in your question is, I think in New Zealand, I'll be honest with you, as a business person who was, well, I sat in Illinois for 6 years in Chicago, and the last person I ever wanted to talk to was, as the chief executive, was the government. I didn't sit there in Chicago saying, I wonder what the government thinks and I wonder what they're doing to help my business. Can I get some grant money to do something? No, no, I'm a business person. Isn't that a strange analogy to use? I'm sitting in Chicago, Illinois, and I'm going to use that illustration as to why business confidence in Rotorua is a problem.
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1: In this update, the government is retaining temporary fuel price supports for now. Finance Minister Nicola Willis says that includes the in-work tax credit, increased mileage rates for healthcare workers and eligible patients, and reliever reimbursement. She says it was supposed to expire if petrol prices stayed under $3 a litre for a month.
2: While New Zealand did experience 4 weeks of national average prices falling below $3 between 5 and 26 July, we are advised that they rose above that point again last week.
1: Australia's fuel excise cut comes to an end tonight, with motorists warned price hikes will follow within days. The Migrant Workers Association is defending its graphic protest in which a dummy of Winston Peters was beheaded with a guillotine near Auckland's downtown train station. The display aimed to challenge the foreign minister telling a Chinese Green MP to go back home. Peters has called for action, but Association President Anu Kalotti says this was purely satire.
3: It's symbolic. No one's head has been chopped off. It was an effigy, and the guillotine that was used wasn't a real guillotine.
1: A teacher accused of filming in an early childhood centre's bathroom faces 21 new charges. The 53-year-old man was arrested last month after a recording device was found in a Mount Maunganui centre. Police say the charges of making intimate visual recordings relate only to adult victims. A retired Salvation Army officer has completed a 7-month trek from Bluff to Cape Reinga, raising awareness for Kiwis in need. Major Gavin Baxter's Marching for Meals aimed to highlight the growing number of people needing help to put food on the table. He's raised close to $30,000 for the charity's food banks. Baxter says his trek was never about the finish line, but about making sure people can get year-round support.
4: It's certainly a motivator in the day-to-day slog of pushing up a ridge or getting up one more day and putting on wet socks and wet footwear.
1: That's news.
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Hi, you are back. This hour we'll be talking to data centres. Oh, finally, you know, we'll be talking, getting to that particular issue after a slightly truncated start last week, but which may have been my fault, but may have been somebody else's, we don't know. But for those of you who are amused on the internet, I have to say it, because it went more viral, my exchange on that particular issue last week, we will be starting again, all right? And this time, somebody who probably won't be talking about the weather. But just before 11 o'clock, I was talking about the Prime Minister's remarks, Christopher Luxon, to a Rotorua Chamber of Commerce, and that had elicited some upset, I guess. But Christopher Luxon was trying to make a point, and that was, listen, if you're looking for the government to come and help you out, that's not our job, essentially. The government's job is to set the economic conditions in which you can flourish, but after that, it's your responsibility. We don't need a parent-child relationship. We need you guys to be adult. And he said that very directly. Well, and that's the issue. He didn't say it directly. And the problem was that in this ramble, and there's, I could give you three, four more paragraphs of it, the Prime Minister slipped into what could only be described as corporate speak, where he was clearly talking not about his experiences of Chief Executive Air New Zealand. Why? Because Air New Zealand is completely reliant upon the government and government policy and government funding and government bailouts to make it work. So obviously Chris Luxon couldn't use that experience from the corporate world to try and tell Rotorua people that you need to stand on your feet essentially and be a lot more resilient about your business structures. So he went to his experience in the United States of America, where I think he worked for Unilever at some stage, in particular his experience as a chief executive in Chicago, Illinois, which the staff has pointed out this morning he wasn't, but it doesn't matter. You get the point. He talks, essentially Chris Luxon's problem is not that he's not a smart man and not that he's not a good man. All right, and I'm sure both those two things are true. That he's a decent individual, that he is a successful, decent individual, and that he would make, as I said, a fine technocratic minister. I'd put him in charge of something like, I don't know, if I was the Prime Minister, I'd put him in charge of something like statistics. I might put him in charge of something like infrastructure. I might put him in something inside that required an awful lot of detail work, but I'm not sure that I'd let him front face me. But here we are. I mean, the National Party brought in, Christopher Luxon after an internecine civil war that they'd conducted amongst each other. It was interesting. I met on Friday night the former National Party leader, Simon Bridges. And he is an engaging man and I think a good communicator as a general rule. And he's doing a very, very good job as chief executive of the Auckland Chamber of Commerce. And I was just interesting, it made me think, even through my flu haze at the time, the contrast between Simon Bridges and between Christopher Luxon in terms of being able to use language that New Zealanders understand. If the National Party lose this election, if the current coalition lose this election, and there's a very good chance of them doing so, and you know my views on this, I think the Opportunity Party will top 5% very easily, because they are being driven and fanned by the mainstream media of this country, and particularly women in newsrooms, the sort of Andrea Vances, the Jenna Lynches, those sorts of people of this world, the Radio New Zealand's, the TVNZ's of this world, classic teal liberal women who make up most of the newsrooms of this country. So they'll make sure the Opportunity Party get to 5%. And if the Opportunity get to 5%, the prospect of a Labour, Greens, Opportunity and Te Pāti Māori coalition is very real. It would be a disaster, don't get me wrong, but it still would be a real. And the answer you've got to ask yourself this morning is, why would that be seen by ordinary New Zealanders as a better alternative to what we've got at the moment? Now I'll repeat that. Why would that Hydra-headed
you might argue, monstrous coalition, and I don't mean in terms of people, but I mean in terms of just keeping it all together, be considered by ordinary New Zealanders as being a better opportunity and a better choice than choosing some combination of National Act and New Zealand First, all right? And I think until, in actual fact, certain people in the coalition answer that question, they stand that very real danger. Well, I would suggest to you that one of the primary reasons, and apart from the geopolitical view, maybe New Zealanders have this pathetic handout mentality, and I'm looking at welfare statistics and going, I wonder how many of that 400 and... What is it? I gave you that statistic this morning. 413,690 people currently drawing a benefit on this country. I wonder how many of them are going to be voting for the coalition. So, in other words, there are a whole series of people, I would argue, add the public servants in on that and all the local government servants as well, who are dependent upon changing the government for what they perceive to be their income. But the real problem, can I suggest to you, is that in actual fact, our Prime Minister is a poor communicator. There is no love of Christopher Luxon, but there is also no love of Chris Hipkins either. Neither of them are charismatic leaders. Both of them have obvious and palpable flaws. The advantage should be with the Prime Minister of the day. New Zealand and New Zealanders are very reasonable people, I have to say. We tend to believe that you must always have two terms in government because one term isn't enough. And so it's almost automatic that we give the government of the day that's just got elected another 3 years because we know 3 years is not enough. But here, for the very first time since what, 1975? 1972, 75? The very real prospect, you might argue the odds are even slightly in the other way at the moment, of a coalition government being elected out and replaced after 3 years by this four-headed beast is going to happen. And I would suggest to you that one of the primary reasons why is because the Prime Minister finds it difficult to communicate in language that ordinary New Zealanders understand. And at Rotorua, there was a classic case. He wasn't talking to corporate New Zealand. He wasn't talking to Google or Facebook. He wasn't on an international stage somewhere. He was talking to a whole series of dudes who own a cafe or a small medium business in which they've got 5 or 10 employees. He was talking to a whole group of people who are struggling in current economic circumstances to make ends meet and to make it all work. And he could easily have said, I understand and empathise with your issue, but he didn't. He gave them a lecture about how corporate world looks at it. And yet, ironically, his most recent experience before he became Prime Minister was as the chief executive of a, if you like, corporate, utterly reliant upon the New Zealand government.

0: 283 text 5050. It is 17 minutes past 11.
1: The Honourable Shane Jones.
0: Joining us very shortly will be the Chief Executive of the Southland Chamber of Commerce, Cherie Carey, on one of the big issues, not of this year, but of coming years, data centres. And they've got them starting in Southland. It's 18 minutes past 11.
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4: 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The ACT Party's been getting it done to unlock this country's potential week after week, because somebody needs to do the hard stuff.
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0: All right. You were just talked this morning with the principal of Toto College about AI. The warning that has been issued to your office that AI is going to impede and isn't the ability of young students in particular to cook, and that this has implications on the education spectrum. I have to say, over the last, I'm not sure, 20, that our education system has been doing a particular but making people critically think anyhow, but that AI apparently is going to misbate any line in New Zealand education centres that might be there. I don't know about that. The rest of the world's going as well, not just New Zealand. But, I think you can over-dramatise these things. It has been done, though. That's not the point. Point AI is here. It's not going away. The Prime Minister obviously believed that every Barua, for example, they retool themselves. He even suggested the AI tools might like to do so with those who was, okay, going to get this capacity from. And data centre AI work, up until now, data centres have been small scale, but they are going scale. And one of the biggest, in fact, the biggest, it's meant the biggest, is about to put.

0: in the wilds of Southland, just outside of Nagel, I think, on one of the planes. And that's Datagrid. It's now got consent approval, planes there. And that's Datagrid. It's now got consent approval, and that has in turn led to something of a moral panic from the Green Party, who have looked at it and gone, oh my God, we've got to stop. Data centres being built in this country, and called for a moratorium until there are rules and conditions, as have just been applied in Australia by the Prime Minister over there. Data centres are notorious, and that's probably the right word, for their use of both electricity and of water. The former to drive them, the latter to cool them down. But the reason that Southland is seen as a particular mecca, particularly for data centres, is because the climate's cold. So if you need to cool things down, you can. And it has another advantage, it rains, which of course is what makes the dairy economy work in Southland as well, and the grass growing. To join us to talk about this and the implications for and the reaction of the locals too, we're joined by the Chief Executive of Southland Chamber of Commerce, Cherie Carey, and she joins us now. Cherie, thank you so much for joining us this morning. I really appreciate your time.
1: No worries. Morning, Michael.
0: You've heard my introduction.
1: Topic.
0: Yes, it is. Huge topic, isn't it? When is Datagrid meant to start construction, Cherie?
1: This month. So
0: wow.
1: My understanding is if you go out to Makariwa at the moment, there'll be a few trucks. They're starting on the horizontal build, which will be getting the land right and ready for the vertical build, which will kick in next year. So it is underway.
0: So how far out of Invercargill are we talking?
1: It's maybe 8-10 minutes drive.
0: Oh, gosh, it's nowhere. Yeah, yeah. All right. And how many people are they expecting to work on the particular construction project itself?
1: So that's where the issue, I think, has come about, is the original plans and which were consented for, so the amount of water they need and the size and all the rest of it, I guess for them was worst case scenario, or best case scenario for the amount of workers that we'll need. Until they find their tenant, the actual technical specs of what they need haven't been confirmed yet. So they're working through that at the moment, and my understanding is that they will release those details pretty shortly once they're all drawn up. That will then decide on how many people they would need to build it. So earlier estimations were around 1,500 workers.
0: Wow.
1: I think we're now looking at about 1,200, so, and with 600 of them this side of Christmas, and then the rest over the next 2 years.
0: So let me get this right. They've got consent to build this Datagrid facility, but they actually don't have anybody to use it yet, and so until they get that sorted, they won't know what scale they've got to build. Is that what you're saying to me?
1: Yeah, it was a bit of a chicken and an egg, because you needed consent to be able to go and find the tenant that you've now got a consented data centre ready to go. So they couldn't do that until they had the consent. So that was step one, phase one. They've been overseas. They've been looking, and my understanding is they have secured someone, but they're not saying who that is at this stage. I think they'll let people know at the end of the year who that possibly is. So now they're working with them on what the actual site looks like and what the needs of that tenant will be. Because you've got to think, this is Datagrid, an infrastructure company. So they won't be the ones that will be doing or making the AI. They're the ones that will build the house and the cable, and then the tenants and the users will move in and use it. So that's what we're investing in, what they're investing in at the moment, is the infrastructure of it all.
0: Is there any question it won't go ahead?
1: It seems to be full steam ahead.
0: Okay. And the involvement of the Chamber of Commerce, are they a member of the Chamber of Commerce, or is it just that you're supporting it because it's good for business?
1: Well, both. They're a member of the Chamber. They became a member years ago. I mean, that's the thing, of the group at the moment that are anti-Datagrid are saying that there was no public consultation. We've been working with them for 4 or 5 years, so have the neighbours. They've been working

0: working with iwi and all the councils for a long, long time. Probably the comms should have gone out to the wider community, but it was probably 2 years or more ago that we had quite a large event with them and all of our construction businesses in town to show the timeline, the scale, the opportunity for where local business can get involved in the build. And then we've been working with them on the tenders, because our aim, I guess, as a chamber is to make sure that we've got as much local businesses involved in the build as we can. And they've been really supportive.
1: I'm assuming, and tell me if I'm right or if I'm wrong, but I'm assuming there is overwhelming support for the construction of a data centre in Southland.
0: Absolutely. I mean, everybody in my circle thinks it's amazing. There's a very loud minority out there, the ones that are planning the protests and the public meetings and things. And it has been quite frustrating because of the misinformation that's going out.
1: What sort of misinformation do you think is causing a problem?
0: Well, I watched the public meeting and it was, you know, everything from horses' hooves vibrating to cows being aborted within a 20k radius to every kind of crazy thing that you could think of. I mean, we have processes, you'll know, I understand, in local government to ensure that what they went through to get their consent is environmentally friendly and meets all the rules and the legislation and requirements. And it's not America. We can't just throw one of these things up. They jump through hoops to get this thing across the line. So they've had to change, you know, comply with what the environmental rules are.
1: If you had to identify the kind of people that are opposed, would they be of the left or the right? Are they environmentalists or are they sort of, you know...
0: Very much environmentalists. Yeah,
1: they're environmentalists. So it's it's the Green Lobby then, is it, that's mostly leading this?
0: Yeah, and just, you know, the Green Party coming out last week didn't help, obviously.
1: No, because they want a moratorium on it because they suggest... The two issues that are relevant, though, and aren't sort of connected with that, are the issues of water use and then of electricity supply. I'll deal with the first one first, water use. The suggestion is that it's going to take an awful lot of water, but I think that's been shot down as in, well, A, we're going to get a lot of it from the sky, but the second is that it's not a lot of water use in comparison with normal dairy operations in Southland. Is that your understanding as well?
0: Yeah, absolutely. So as I said before, the worst case scenario was the maximum amount of water that they thought they may need to use. But they're now saying that the rainwater will be sufficient for what they need. They do have an aquifer underneath them that they could tap into, but they are saying because of the closed system that they're needing, the cool temperatures... I think it's an average of like 80% of the time, something like that, that down here we don't get over about 16 degrees. So when that does happen is when the heating would have to kick in. But they're now looking at all sorts of technology has moved so quickly with this. The plan that they had 5 years ago looked so different from what they can do now.
1: Yeah, okay.
0: Even the amount of water that they did get consented for is no more than a golf course or a bloody dairy farm. And no one's protesting outside Fonterra and Edendale, are they? And look how much water they're using. So, I mean, you know.
1: Okay. Energy, though, is the big one. So they enormous amount of energy, and the suggestion is that we're in energy deficit some of the time in this country now, particularly in winters in New Zealand at the moment. Particularly when the rain doesn't fall, the sun doesn't shine, the wind doesn't blow. These are hugely energy dependent operations. Is there a concern that they might drive up or it certainly inhibit any decline in electricity prices in general?
0: There's concern that there will, of course, but I mean, I guess what gives me hope in the fact that there will be enough generation for them. So they need 280 280. They got a deal with Mercury for 140. And now that Mercury's bought into them and they've got quite a few big extra generation projects coming online. So it's that whole supply and demand thing. The reason that we're now, they've now got big clients to use, they can have the confidence to build more generation. So what are you meant to do? Just sit back and wait? And they won't get it. Again, chicken and egg, they weren't going to push the go on a generation without having a customer. The other thing that I think is also interesting to note is that Stu Hamilton, who was the previous CEO of TY, is now the CEO of Mercury. So he has an understanding of the amount of power that is in Southland that Manapouri Power Station generates and where it can be used in the capacity and what needs to be. I mean, he's not going to oversubscribe, is he? So what that does with power prices is anyone's guess. I mean, the Gentile

0: temperature. Are you expecting more involvement from companies in terms of building data centres in your region?
1: I think what the subsea cable opportunity will bring, so the cable that they're building between Invercargill and Melbourne, it's the first time we've been connected internationally, the South Island, so there was a huge risk there of not having that infrastructure, that should the cable between the North and the South Island ever have an earthquake or break or something, is that we would be disconnected from the rest of the world as far as internet goes. So I think with that, you've seen there's examples overseas in Sweden, Luleå, I think it was, where they put in the infrastructure and then you become a tech hub or can be seen as a potential tech hub, which, you know, opens up for us, I guess, a whole diversification of our region, which has been reliant and built on TY and agriculture for so long. And exports that are so commodity driven that would rely on, you know, freight and whatever's happening in the rest of the world, when if you can then diversify into some weightless exports that aren't so reliant on all of those things, is surely a good thing for our region and the economy. And that's just, that's past the construction and the build and all of those things. You know, I'm talking 2 or 3 years' time when it's up and running. So,
0: Listen, it's very exciting. I mean, it's a very exciting possibility for Southland. My God, you know, Southland, tech centre of the Southern Hemisphere.
1: Who would have thought?
0: Yeah, exactly. That would work out really well for you. I'm interested, though, and obviously there will be guidelines that eventually be set out at a national level and things like that, particularly to do with, you would hope, energy generation in this country. Mm-hmm. Listen, the other thing... you are also going through a local government reorganisation there, and this is relevant because how you end up overseeing this is going to be important. I assume that the resource consent was what provided by, was it the Southland Regional Council to allow this to occur?
1: Southland District Council did the land and then Environment Southland, so the Regional Council.
0: Right.
1: So we're running two organisational changes at the moment. We've got the Head Start process and then we've also got the Local Government Commission had already had one in place. So we've got both of those running alongside each other. One, obviously, Head Start's got a tighter time frame. In the next few days, they've got to have their applications in, but all their proposals in for that. And then the Local Government Commission, God knows why they're running both processes, but they are.
0: I've got no idea. That makes no sense either. I agree with you. No. Listen, so you've got Southland District Council, then you've got Invercargill City Council, and then you've got
1: and
0: the Southland...
1: District.
0: Sorry?
1: And Gore District Council and Environment.
0: Oh, so Gore is going to be part of it because Gore seems the sort of outlier at the moment. Are they actually joining that, are they?
1: I'm not sure where anyone's at the moment. So SDC have said they want two, ICC have said they want one, GDC are quiet until they finish their public consultation, and Environment Southlands, although they don't get a say, they have backed the ICC One Southland plan.
0: Yeah. No, I'm interested in the view of your locals on that down there. So, you know, Gore, Southland, Invercargill, and then obviously the regional council as well. Is there a view that it's inevitable, that this is a good thing?
1: That the reorganisation is?
0: We surveyed our
1: members when Local Government Commission first started the process, this was way before Head Start, and 90% of them said yes, they thought there was too many councils, but we didn't know what the options were to look like then. So at the moment we've got another survey out saying these are the options proposed by both parties. Gore hasn't decided yet, but what are your thoughts? Looking at some of the results, it doesn't close till Friday, but looking at most of the results, they're all saying, majority are saying one council, but there is still that fear around the rural and local and city voice, but versus city voice. But I think ICC did come up with a good idea, a good plan around giving community boards their own budget and their own voting rights and, you know, their own say over their own, rather than a community board which my understanding doesn't.

0: don't have any of that at the moment. So actually they would end up with more of a voice than what they've got now.
1: Okay.
0: So I think that seems to have been looked at favourably for the rural people.
1: All right. Cherie, thank you for your input this morning. It's good to always find out what the real people think instead of just the lobby groups. I appreciate your time this morning. Thank you so much.
0: No worries. Thanks, Michael.
1: Okay, that's Cherie Carey, who's Chief Executive of the Southland Chamber of Commerce. On the new data centre that's proposed there, the Greens want to put a moratorium on. They say no more until we've got all this stuff sorted out. And there is a legitimate argument. But at the same time, Southland is keen, as you can hear, to make sure it happens, and they say it needs to happen now. It is 20 to 12.
2: 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And that's why I'm proud to have raised school attendance to a 10-year record last term. There's lots more to come from the innovations we're making to make sure every day counts for children being at school. The ACT Party's been getting it done to unlock this country's potential week after week because somebody needs to do the hard stuff.
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1: Just on the data centre issue, is there going to have to be a national strategy around them? Of course there is. I mean, it would be almost anathematic not to have one. Particularly if the... the issue is not that they are going to power AI, nor is the issue water. Both of those two matters are sort of prosaic, and I have to say pragmatically judged, and there won't be an issue to do with either of them. Similarly, they are not going to cause degradation to natural environments or local. And Cherie Carey is completely correct. You can set any consents that you like to make sure that you deal with those issues and their monitoring and compliance, etc. That's not the issue. There is only one issue, and that is, do we have enough energy capacity and electricity capacity in this country to sustain them? In this particular case, Mercury have done a deal for, I think, 280 megawatts from memory, although it might be more. Listen, as Cherie said, we don't know yet because it hasn't been built and they haven't finally come up with a particular construction design or even what the scale might look like yet. There is no question that Jen Taylors will do deals with because they are such a huge client. I think in this particular case, Datagrid, on the basis of what it was, would be the largest client of any in New Zealand. I'm pretty sure they exceed TY Point in terms of that. Now, you're going to, obviously, you're going to have to construct additional capacity to deal with both the electrification of New Zealand, the ongoing health electricity needs of New Zealand, as it is at the moment. If you're going to add electricity or energy-hungry data centres on top of that, then you are going to need to have more capacity. And I would expect that any government of whatever colour is going to have to make sure that that exists. Otherwise, you could end up with an energy deficit in which you have large corporate clients who are effectively driving up electricity prices, and they are already too high for ordinary New Zealanders and for other manufacturing companies in this country. So there is clearly going to have to be a natural strategy. And why you'd pause those beyond me, because in that conversation we've just had with Cherie Carey, it's pretty obvious that there's still a loss of ifs, buts, T's to be crossed, I's to be dotted, decisions to be made around just the one that's already there. I would imagine, just because it's the nature of the beast, that other companies that might be considering utilising Southland as some sort of vast storage centre, I don't know, for data centres or something like that, the technology centre of the Southern Hemisphere or whatever, are going to be looking at, is there capacity there as well? So, the issue is not going to go away. But the idea of dismissing data centres as, oh, we don't want them, also strikes me as curiously Luddite. They're going to come. They're going to go somewhere. We're going to have to use that capacity for AI. Where are we going to get the capacity from? You know, I'd rather that they were in New Zealand than we had access and presumably cheaper access to them than have to, as we are at the moment, as I understand, grabbing that resource from overseas. I don't know. Your thoughts, 0800 33 22 83. And on that, what's the real benefit for us Kiwis, says Sylvia. It's a business, Sylvia. The benefits are, one, initially employment, but two, they are security of supply. And there's the answer to that question, Sylvia. Security of supply. Does Datagrid pay tax in New Zealand and profits made in New Zealand? It's a Singapore private company. If they're here, they will. That's the nature of the beast. But again, that's, you know, a tax policy issue. Do we tax overseas corporates who work in this country sufficiently? Yes, we do. Those that are based here, Datagrid would be based here at the end of the day, unlike Google and Facebook. Michael, it's been built with the support of Southern Māori rushing along. Where's the power coming from? I think I've answered that question. And Elon Musk says another view is publicly saying data centers will be defunct in 15, 20 years' time as satellites replace them as storage. Is there a plan to use these buildings when they occur? Listen, just because Elon Musk says something, it doesn't mean anything, can I just say? Mm. Elon Musk says lots of things. I have to say, you're dealing with reality now. So, and Get Electricity says another view from SolidOx. Oh, it's okay. Doesn't matter. No, we have other questions. Ask IA, can they be used for surveillance? Says tinfoil hat Brett. I'm sure they can, Brett. You can use AI for anything, but then you can use modern computing systems for surveillance too. I don't think you need an AI centre in Southland for it, just quietly. Just on that, so you know, Brett, I don't care if I'm analysed every day and there's cameras all throughout New Zealand, just can I just say. I don't know why people have got a problem about surveillance. It's beyond me. I'd prefer, to be perfectly honest with you, that there were cameras in every street in this country for the point and purpose of preventing or apprehending criminal folk. For those of us who go about our normal day, the problem is what? Anyhow, there you go. That's just my view. What's yours? That's far more important. 0800 33 2283. Text 5050. It's 9 minutes to 12.
13: There is a tipping point between self-criticism that is useful and self-hatred that is annihilating. When people say to us in the West, you know, there's nothing good about you, this is not self-criticism, it's self-annihilating.
5: What you have to say counts on the platform. Plunkett Unchained.
14: There's a new rideshare firm in New Zealand called Didi, and it's owned in China. And New Zealand parliamentarians are not allowed to use Didi or have the Didi app on their phone, and staff at Parliament are not allowed to have the Didi app because it is believed the Didi app could be used to spy on them. Have you seen Didi?
15: Yeah, I've used it.
14: Have you used it? Is it better than...
15: It's significantly cheaper than an Uber.
14: Wow.
15: It's like half the price of an Uber.
14: But you're being spied on by the Chinese.
15: Oh, well. Do they need to know that I'm...
5: Yeah, they don't. Plunkett Unchained on the platform. Michael Laws, Uncensored on the platform.
1: Oh, that's just set off a conversation about Josh and I. So we both got the view that, you know, go for your life. We're not doing anything wrong, and it's designed for that point and purpose. And if somebody wants to see that Michael Laws has come out of there, but I can't imagine that they'll be tracking Michael Laws just quietly, or you, Josh. Hey, seriously.
16: No, I highly doubt it.
1: No, I mean, that's the thing, you know, there's what, 5.5 million New Zealanders, oh my God, they're introducing surveillance. What would you do?
16: If they're tracking me, I feel bloody sorry for the poor bugger that's got to sit there.
1: Well, exactly, sitting there going, oh, Michael Laws has gone to the car now. Yeah, that's right, yeah. But I mean, they're not there for that purpose. I like the one, though. The only thing that I wouldn't want my information to be known of, I guess, is health and financial, so your banking details. But after that, go for your life. In fact, how much information would the state have on me at the moment? It'd be huge, wouldn't it? Yes, of course it would be.
16: Oh, they've got everything. Yeah.
1: It's not hard. I've got my revenue. Yeah. I do not understand this whole privacy thing. It's beyond me. I'm one of those people that goes, if you're doing the right thing, you won't have a problem. But if you're doing the wrong thing, yeah, you will. Whoop-de-doo. Well, that's good. You know?
16: It hasn't been privacy since computers anyway. It's a false sort of people thing.
1: What's privacy? I mean, seriously, what's privacy? I mean, the people who tend to witter on about privacy are the last people that anybody's interested in, you know. But I have to say that the advances in technology, particularly around detecting people committing illegal acts in this country, has escalated in the last 20 years. It needed to, for Pete's sake. Actually, I've got something to raise about that a little bit later on. Because people are self-centred, says Jesse, and believe that they're more important than they really are. The government cares about where they went to lunch or what supermarket they go to. Exactly, Jesse. I mean, it's really interesting. I've gone to this new, oh God, what is it? New World's changed their loyalty card, Josh. Have you got one of those cards?
16: I have. Although I need to redo mine because I need to move to the new.
1: Oh, it's such
16: what is
1: an
16: it, Club
1: pain.
16: Club Plus or some bloody thing.
1: Yeah, it's just a fucking pain. Sorry, did I say that out loud? It's just a pain. But Woolworths has got one as well. And you've got to use them, otherwise you don't get the bloody discounts. You know, I mean, it's there you go. There's the supermarkets for you. But what they're gathering every time I use that, Josh, is what I'm buying, right? Okay, so they now got a profile of that particular card with my name on and what I purchase. I'm struggling to see how that works for them, Josh, can I just say. They don't flood my email with, hi, Michael, you're going to have to do this. They've got my email, but they don't use it for that purpose. They don't use any information to tell me that I've got a special or there's no sort of algorithmic rhythm that's going on the information that I've got. So I'm just saying.
16: No, I can't see really anything special that they give it because, I mean, the information about what people are buying they have anyway from what people are scanning through the tools. So, I mean...
1: I don't know.
16: Yeah.
1: I don't know what they do. I don't know what they do with the money information, but there you go. My medical information, I wouldn't be... Listen, here's the problem, though. Medical information is so crappy in this country that usually you go somewhere else and they don't have the information available
16: to
1: them.
16: Yeah, I was just going to say, half the time the hospital
1: irony
16: can't
1: is it
16: find
1: works
16: it
1: the
16: anyway.
1: Other way. Exactly, yeah. Try and go into the public health system and go and access the information from your GP or go to another GP somewhere and you say, oh, you must be odd. No, we don't have that information. You go, oh, bloody hell, that's what you would use technology for. And what's the other one? Oh, banking. But then the banks have started to tighten up on that, so they bloody well should. But what other private information do we have, Josh? Just quietly. And if they're psychologically, no, they're not psychologically, they're psychometrically profiling me. And as I walk through the doors of what, some supermarket somewhere, to see if I'm going to be a shoplifter or not, good luck. Oh, well, somebody will tell me. Somebody says, I see that Ifwit bomber Bradbury is in court. What's that about defamation? Is it all suppressed? Oh, yes, I saw that. For some strange reason on my social media feed last night. God, I'm going to get rid of it, actually, because there's just so much crap on it. But on my social media feed, bomber Bradbury, who is a deranged individual on the far left of the show, I think Josh used to, Sean used to have him on for a wee while, but I think he's deranged, so I wouldn't even think about it. And seriously in need of truckloads of medication. That was always my thought about him. But anyhow, he has been putting out a plaintiff plea that he's going to be in court and that everything's been suppressed about it, and that was today. I'm assuming, no, it's nothing to do... I wouldn't think it's to do with defamation. It's to do with... what is that stuff, Josh, when you breach the internet and communications and you falsely use the internet or communications for the point and purpose of harassing individuals? You
16: know, the harmful digital communications
1: act
16: or whatever.
1: Yeah. The one that they tried to do Sean with. I'm sure, I imagine that's what bomb... And to be perfectly honest with you, I would imagine, just quietly, that Bomber Bradbury and harmful digital communications go together like, well, love and marriage or bread and butter. I would have thought that they live in the same context. So if he has been arraigned by that for the various court this morning, I'd imagine it's more than welcome deserved. Vanessa says they sell the shopper data to companies who then sell it to the supermarket suppliers. I can't imagine that the supermarket suppliers, Vanessa, want to know what Michael Laws is. So they're probably, I'm assuming they sell the quantum data, yeah? Mm, yeah. And I have to laugh with all these people, says Hugh, getting all worried about privacy when they'll be all over social media with their movements, holidays, family gatherings, clandestine hookups, etc., says Hugh. Mm. Yeah, I'm pretty much the same way. Listen, if you're not doing anything wrong in this country... the only people, when people say, oh, my privacy's been invaded, I go, really? What have you been doing wrong? That's all I would ask. Mm. But you can have your view on this because it's coming up to 12 o'clock, news and sport. And then after 12 o'clock, I want to introduce you to Andrea Vance, the Commonwealth Games, and the Waikato father who abused his five-year-old child, his daughter, posted that abuse on the internet to a pedophile network. What happened next? The appalling postscript in the Hamilton District Court, and why young children are in danger in this country, not just because of their deviant parents, but because of female judges.
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17: Hello, Tori.
18: Hi, how are you?
17: 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Sean Plunkett here.
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17: Really, really good. Look, we have had quite some response to this surprising district plan vote on Thursday for an investigation into broadcasting the call for prayer. Where did that idea come from?
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17: Why?
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17: Well, they don't return our calls, Tori.
18: Well, because, are you recording now?
17: Yeah, we're on air. I'm a journalist. You know that.
18: Jesus Christ, Sean. I'll come back to you. Bye.
17: Well, will you come back to me? Because you never do.
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1: In this update, Chris Luxon admits he could have expressed himself better after backlash over his telling Rotorua businesses they had a parent-child mentality and needed to be adult. The Prime Minister said that to attendees at a function on Friday, and today says he's sorry if he caused offence. Luxon says this government's a fan of businesses. He says he was trying to say officials and businesses have equal but different roles, and the government creates the settings and then gets out of the way so business can get on with it. Iran is flatly denying claims its negotiators are planning to meet with their US counterparts. Donald Trump is claiming fresh talks with Iran will begin in the coming hours after calling off strikes against the country. The US president threatened over the weekend to carry out the biggest attack since World War II.
2: The reason they asked is I think there's a deal. There's a deal on Hormuz, and then there will be a deal on the nuclear, or you might call it the denuclearization of Iran.
1: Global oil prices fell about 4% after Trump's comments. State Highway 87 between Otago's Outram and Middlemarch is closed because of snow. The NZ Transport Agency is asking motorists to avoid the area or consider delaying their travel. It also urges drivers to use care when driving on State Highways 1 and 85 in the region because of hazardous wintry conditions. A constitutional law expert is suggesting this government uses urgency to pass laws too often. Parliamentary Library data shows the coalition's sent 33 bills to royal assent entirely under urgency in 940 days. That's more than any other parliamentary term since 2008. Barrister Graham Edgeler says the government's going beyond the general purpose of urgency, which is to tweak laws to avoid unintended consequences.
3: You'd think generally that at least National and Labour could get together and say, yeah, this is that time when we need to do something urgently, maybe have a 75% majority in Parliament to have that sort of shortcut process.
1: That's news.
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0: You are back. It's 8 minutes past 12, and I've got a very interesting case to put before you over this next hour to do with a man by the name of Paul Fabian and the police. And if we're talking about, well, it has to be said, if we are talking about police and surveillance and operations, the odd and strange case of Paul and Kate Fabian. And the police visit after they had criticised the mayor of Upper Hutt. Extraordinary story, but I'll bring that to you this hour. Listen, you would have heard me just at the end of the last hour talk about, and I have this view in this country, and I have shared it on a number of occasions, that New Zealanders are increasingly divorced from the public and private, but particularly the public institutions that are meant to look after us. And it's not that we've left them, it's that they've left us. And it has been a refrain on the show and my views for the last 4 years on the platform that the public institutions that are designed to protect the public from the rapacity of others, whether they be private or individual, or from the criminal doings of others, are no longer working for the public. But one might almost argue that they are, ironically, being utilised to protect evildoers and also the rapacious corporates, including, you know, government-owned gentailers, from farming us on a regular basis or from harming us. And that they are not doing the job that they were set up to do. Well, one of those is the justice system. And the justice system in this country, I have argued for decades now, it's an oxymoron to describe it as a justice system. It's a legal system that delivers perverse outcomes on a such regular basis and is cosseted and protected in doing so by a legal fraternity in this country, lawyers and judges, who regularly conspire against the best interests of New Zealanders. And even when those New Zealanders are innocent. Can I give you an example of that? And it's a female judge by the name of Judge Saunders. Who is Judge Saunders is a judge who sits on the Hamilton District Court. And last week she had before her one of the most loathsome individuals, Kim Saunders is her name, one of the most loathsome individuals that I would imagine has walked this earth. It was a father, and I use that word in the I can only use it in a biological context because what he did, I will explain. A father who abused sexually his five-year-old daughter and then posted that abuse on the internet to a pedophile in the United States of America. Now, he did this. In actual fact, he made two long films of his abuse of his daughter, five-year-old daughter, who wasn't actually enjoying being abused, and that became obvious from the films, but was being abused anyhow. And then he chopped up those two long films of his abuse to make six shorter videos and 182 images of his particular abuse, and then sent them overseas. One of those recipients was a person, a pedophile in the United States of America, who was being tracked by their local sheriff for this kind of activity. And the abuse was discovered by the American law enforcement officer who got in contact with New Zealand. The arrest was made. And the full extent of the depravity of this individual exposed. And so this had its consequence in the Hamilton District Court in front of Judge Kim Saunders last week. She was an appointment by Christopher Finlayson, which I think is sort of relevant, actually, in 2015 to that particular role on the judge. And if you know my views on judges in this country, particularly district court judges, but they have conspired over now, I think, decades to ensure that victims are regarded as, well, almost irrelevant, and that our judicial system in this country is so intent upon finding excuses for the criminal activity of others that it's stopped being what the public of this country expect it's this institution to be. All right, okay, so off we go. There is no... the man, according to media reports, has politely declined. This is the man who committed the offending, the five-year-old daughter's father, have declined to comment upon the driver of his offending. So in other words, they went through the whole sort of probation line ahead of sentencing, and he couldn't actually tell them whether he was sexually motivated. In other words, whether he found that even though obviously the offending was sexual, or that he was doing it for monetary gain. So in other words, he was seeking to utilise his daughter and his offending against his daughter of an appalling sexual nature for the point and purpose of making money from it. But they didn't know. All right, what happened to this guy? Well, he pled guilty to 12 charges. He could hardly not plead guilty. The evidence was right in front of them. What would the not guilty charge be? He was given a 30% discount from his original sentence by the female judge. For why? Well, apparently he got 25% of it just simply because he had pleaded guilty. But so what do you get in this country if you sexually abuse your five-year-old daughter, make movies of them, chop them up into commercial segments, and then post them overseas for that point and purpose? What do you get? Well, Judge Kim Saunders sentenced him, pleading guilty to 12 charges, to 3 years, 10 months, and gave him, oh, wait for this, he got the added bonus of permanent name suppression. We may never know this deviant, this evil, evil man's name, but he got permanent name suppression, 3 years, 10 months, which just means he's eligible after 1 year and 10 months for parole. Can I just say, we wonder about child abuse in this country. We wonder, seriously, about why New Zealand is, apparently, one of the worst places in New Zealand, in the world, in the Western world, certainly, those countries that have such statistics, one of the worst places in the world for child abuse and for child murder and for child sexual assault. And the answer to that, I would suggest to you, might also rest with judges like Judge Kim Saunders, who decide that having had this appalling depravity put and arrayed in front of them in their court, that they'll essentially let these guys go and then not tell anybody else about who they are. For the point and purpose of what? This is a judge and a judicial system that have failed that little five-year-old girl, that refused to apply the strictures and norms of our society, and have essentially let this man get away with it. And although he might have been convicted, we will never know his name. So if he arrived next door to you, or he's at your school and this little is involved in some capacity, we'll never know. His five-year-old daughter, who has suffered this appalling and traumatic beginning to her life, this victim is apparently inconsequential. But there you go. Well done, Judge Kim Saunders. Yet again, you and your ilk demonstrate why the justice system is not just and why we can't trust you at all when it comes to the protection of our children or of ourselves. Those are my thoughts this morning. What are yours? 18 minutes past 12.
1: After 43 years, the Arms Act was like one of those old tyres with a patch on every part. Along comes Nicole McKee and replaces it with a brand new Arms Act that makes sure that we're all safe, while those who are licensed firearm owners will be treated with the respect that law-abiding citizens deserve, because that's just what they are. The ACT Party's been getting it done to unlock this country's potential week after week, because somebody needs to do the hard stuff.
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1: After 43 years, the Arms Act was like one of those old tyres with a patch on every part. Along comes Nicole McKee and replaces it with a brand new Arms Act that makes sure that we're all safe, while those who are licensed firearm owners will be treated with the respect that law-abiding citizens deserve, because that's just what they are. The ACT Party's been getting it done to unlock this country's potential week after week, because somebody needs to do the hard stuff.
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0: I'd like to introduce you to Perry Z. Perry Z, it's an unusual name, P-E-R-I, it must be short for something. Z, Z-E-E. Gosh, I'd be going Dutch roots just quietly, but anyhow, is the mayor of Upper Hutt. She was elected last October, 10 months ago, to that particular role. It was an interesting story because she was one of three, so she sort of came through the middle, a young woman in her early 30s, with a background in, in actual fact, in local government, iwi and social enterprises across Aotearoa. I'm just quoting directly. She got, is one of, and is widely regarded by Massey University, her old university, where she got a BBS, a postgraduate diploma in planning. But she was elected to that particular role after doing that, travelled overseas, had a family, blah, blah, blah. I think she had a family, I don't know. She was elected to this role, and she said, quote unquote, "I'm motivated by improving our city for our tamariki, ensuring intergenerational fairness and ensuring we don't burden them with our mistakes," quote unquote. So this is the new mayor of Upper Hutt. Well, she's been in the role for, 10 months now. Well, she's also presided over, like many of these new mayors, a double-digit rate increases and a whole series of policies that have not met favour with those who live there, who have exhibited their displeasure by either running a petition or turning up at council meetings or sending emails saying, I'm not very happy with this. And that was all very fine. And two of those people were Paul and Kate Fabian, who live in Upper Hutt. Now, it's quite common that mayors and councils make decisions that concern, upset or constituents, particularly if they're imposing costs upon them. And I would imagine that's a fairly constant refrain throughout New Zealand. But what happened next in Upper Hutt was different than what normally happens in New Zealand when these kind of discourses and disagreements occur. And I'd like to introduce you to the person at the end of the upset of the mayor of Upper Hutt's ire, Perry Z, and that is Paul Fabian. And he joins us now. Paul, welcome to the show. Thank you for joining us this afternoon.
9: Hi there, Michael. Thank you for having me on the show.
0: Happy. Listen, mate, you and your wife are not great fans of the Upper City Council, Upper Hutt City Council, or necessarily of its mayor, Perry Z. Can you take me back to when you guys decided that they weren't necessarily working in your best interests?
9: Back in 2024, we saw that there were potentially 3 years of 20% rate rises on the horizon. At that time, we created a petition. We got 2,225 signatures and presented that to council. Obviously, Wayne Guppy was the mayor at that particular point in time. There was a different members around the council. That was partially listened to. I have to give them some credit. And there was work done to try and remove or reduce that burden. So that has to come down over the last 2 years. So that's where we started.
0: Right. So that would have been in the long term plan, was it, that the Upper Hutt Council had?
9: Yeah. 2024 long term plan, correct.
0: Okay. And so they have a long term plan, and it says you've got you're talking about 20% rate increases for what, the next 2-3 years?
9: Correct. Yeah.
0: That's yeah, correct. I can understand why
9: so,
0: you'd be
9: so
0: upset.
9: So compounding that higher. Yeah, compounding that higher. And there was a lot of uproar at the time, a lot of angst in the community, and we felt a petition back to the council would be an appropriate measure to show that angst.
0: Now, just quickly on this one, Upper Hutt, I travel through it sometimes on my way across the Rimataka Hill. It's not the most upmarket place, is it? In other words, there'd be a number of people there, and it's not... It's a place, it's a working class place which people are not on high incomes. Would that be a fair call?
9: I think there is a mix, but I definitely there are different socio-economical areas of Upper Hutt, and they all need to be listened to and respected and looked after. No different than any other place, I would say.
0: Okay, all right. So there you are. You're doing what people have done countless places throughout this country over the last wee while, and that is said, listen, this isn't very good. So Perry Z gets elected in 2025, October of 2025. What happens next?
9: So through that campaign, we were advocates for the community. We were questioning all of the candidates and asking what we felt was relevant questions that we were given by the community. At one point, we were blocked from Perry Z's Facebook page. Earlier this year, there was a meeting with Mayor Zay and ourselves, and a reconciliation, I suppose you could say. But that didn't stop us asking the questions or raising concerns that we had, both from ourselves and from the community.
0: Okay. What was the nature of the exchange between you? Did that get to be heated and what's the best word? Did you act in such a way that, that the mayor would regard you as antagonistic and nasty?
9: From our perspective, I don't see our communication as antagonistic. It may have been critical at times of not necessarily people as people, but as the council and the mayor as their duties. It's never about the people. It's about the outcomes for the community, which we highlighted with Mayor Zay at our meeting.
0: Did you criticise her personally at all and say that she had moral or intellectual deficit or anything like that?
9: No. The only point that we probably were saying is she needed to do this or that, or it would be nice to do this. We even invited her to have a meeting around this new water entity, Tiaki Wai, which she said was not appropriate. So we attended some meetings in Hutch City, where some of the councillors down there put on meetings informing the public about this. I suppose we had a little bit of disappointment in the expectations from our mayor, and it's not about Mayor Zay in particular. We also had disappointments about Wanganui as well. So it's not about the person, it's about the position and about the expectations.
0: All right, okay. So there you go. You have these chats. The mayor, I imagine, Perry Z, says, well, we've got to do it. You say, no, you don't. Is that the nature of the conversations?
9: Pretty much. I mean, we stopped emailing Mayor Zay 3 weeks before our visit, as she replied to us that she would be no longer replying to our, I won't say the words, but basically our communication.
0: Okay.
9: So and we so, stopped communicating.
0: All right. And then what happens next is the bit that is interesting. So this is so far a normal exchange between constituents and an elected member. You get to the point where there's no way in the world you're going to convince each other. The mayor decides in this particular case she's not going to do anything more about it. Then what happens next?
9: My wife was homesick and got a knock at the door by a police officer. Unknown what it is, and you know, if a police officer comes to your door, it's oh my god, what's happened?
0: Yeah, it's someone hurt. Bad.
9: So you answer the door. It was a howling, horrible day. So my wife invited the police officer into our hallway, and the opening statement was basically that Perry Zay and her team had raised concerns about the volume of communication that had been received. Now, my wife has quite bad anxiety, and this rattled her quite considerably. My

0: where there was a statement saying this is going no further. The police have reviewed all the communications and they have found no issue with them. But there was a clear warning around the new harassments and stalking laws and how easily that those can be applied.
1: So let me get this right. The police officer was turning you up to say, we've received a complaint, we're actually not going to take any action, but be aware of the background that you could transgress. Is it a summary?
0: You pretty got it. Pretty much got it. Yeah.
1: Yeah. Okay. All right.
0: So I arrived about 40 minutes later and had a similar conversation with the police officer.
1: So the police officer is still at your home when you arrive 40 minutes later?
0: Correct. Yeah.
1: Oh, what a useful use of police time. Obviously, they've got no crime in Upper Hutt. Listen, who made the complaint? Did the police... Now, was it a police man or a police woman? And roughly what sort of age are we talking here?
0: It was a young police woman. Not that it would have mattered either way. But, yeah, it was a young police woman. She was doing her job. She's obviously been advised that she needs to go and do this. But for us, it seemed... like an underlying threat, reminder, I don't really want to use the word threat, but a reminder, a subtle hint, you know, that if things escalated, then, you know, these harassment warnings could be put in place.
1: All right, okay. I can't imagine, given the nature of this conversation or of you and your wife's background, that you would have said that you've done anything wrong at all. When you pointed this out to the policewoman, that this was part and parcel of the democratic experience, what was the reaction that you received?
0: The policewoman confirmed that we had not met any level of harassment. We had not met any level that any charges would be laid or that there was anything to answer for and the matter would be closed.
1: Okay, so why visit you at all if they've already come to that judgment when the complaint came in, presumably from the office of Perry Z?
0: I can't answer that, Michael. I'm stumped. We have discussed that ever since and I'm quite stumped as to why the officer would be there, why there would be a complaint to the police, when

0: not much else. We've had supportive messages from the community, so we thank the community for those that support. But there's been not a lot else from any other quarter. I mean, we would love for Mayor Zay to be able to provide her side, because there are still a lot of unanswered questions from our perspective. And we feel, you know, we're in a democracy, so, you know, both sides of the story.
1: Have you thought about using the official or the local government, to find out how the complaint ended up with the police?
0: We have requested that from the police.
1: Yeah, yeah. No, that's where I'd go too, just quietly. All right. Listen, all right. I don't know this.

0: was, because there was a lot of I guess. And that was a little bit unsettling also, because you don't know what the complaint is, but you're sitting there standing in our hallway talking to us about it.
1: Finally, on that issue, have the police been in contact with you again since you made contact with this at all?
0: We contacted and spoke with Area Commander Wade Jennings around it, and he felt that the response in the visit was appropriate. What he did do was change the classification of the visit from harassment to other. So apparently they have very limited classifications, like two. but I'm unsure of the details on that. But so that was changed from harassment to other, because he agreed that had been reviewed and he had reviewed it, and there was clearly no harassment whatsoever.
1: Which was a decision they'd already made before they visited you.
0: Right, yes.
1: Mm. How useful. Okay, Paul, thank you very much for your time, and all power to you and your wife. Thank you very much for joining us this afternoon. That is Paul Fabian, I know, just weirdness, but there you go. I'll be interested in your thoughts. Anybody else had a visit from the police after you've upset your local councillor or your mayor? It is 19 minutes to one.
2: 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Along comes Nicole McKee and replaces it with a brand new Arms Act that makes sure that we're all safe, while those who are licensed firearm owners will be treated with the respect that law-abiding citizens deserve, because that's just what they are. The ACT Party's been getting it done to unlock this country's potential week after week, because somebody needs to do the hard stuff.
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0: voted last term. 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
3: Here's a story that'll just send you spare. Radio New Zealand reporting at the moment that a man who launched a frenzied attack, I think he used an axe and a metal pole from memory, on guests at three Auckland restaurants has been deported. You might remember the story. I remember the story. Do you remember the story? It's the start of the year, I think, Josh.
4: It
3: wasn't start of the year. Maybe it was another one, but this one, no, apparently goes back 3 years, apparently. Yeah. But I do remember it for some strange reason. Anyhow, it goes around and he attacks customers at various eateries in Albany. 3 months after he arrived in Auckland. Now, I don't know how he arrives in Auckland or what his offending was. Three people were hospitalised. One needed emergency surgery to his skull. And the attacks only ended when a sixth victim managed to overpower this man despite being hit so hard. He managed to hold on to the axe until the police arrived. All right? Now, it turned out that this particular person was a psycho, as you would expect, just quietly. Ming, his name is Fanrong Ming, Chinese, from China. He had a long history of mental illness, previously diagnosed with obsessive compulsive disorder and schizophrenia in China. Now, can I just ask how he arrived in the country? Okay. Now, he was detained in a mental institution in this country, but he was a carpenter assistant. He arrived in New Zealand 3 months before on an accredited employer visa, but lost his job only weeks before the June attack because his employer didn't have enough work available. And then this is what happens. Listen, what the hell are our immigration officials doing, Josh? He's got a long history of this. He's a part of it. He comes in as a carpenter's assistant in 2023, Josh. Like, we've just talked about that this morning, haven't we? Like, there aren't any people that could do a carpenter's assistant job. It's a labourer's job, for Pete's sake, at the end of the day. It's a labourer's job. I'm sorry, Josh. And he comes into this country and decides to attack somebody because he's got a long history of schizophrenic and mental health issues back in China. What are immigration officials doing, Josh? How is he in the country? How does somebody like that end up in the country? Look, there are six victims. And now,
4: clearly
3: apparently,
4: something very wrong with immigration, isn't there? I mean,
3: we then put him into a mental institution where we're paying from Josh, and now, only now, in 2026, we've sent him back to China, 3 years after the event. And can I just, oh, for Pete's sake. Anyhow, Upper Hutt Police. I lived there for a while. I mixed with police in Upper Hutt through sport. I'd be very surprised the woman police officer wasn't directed to do this, says Andrea. No, neither would I. Through a mate in the force, though. Oh, so Andrea's saying that there's a mate in the force. It's a closed shop. I've seen it happen before in my time. Best not read this out. Oh, too late. And the stalking and harassment law, says Alec, is a Trojan horse for hate speech law. It's worth a read to see how low the bar is to lay a complaint. Zay won't be the last politician to use it to suppress speech. And Tony says, I'd be furious if police were brought in simply because residents criticised or challenged the mayor. That would raise legitimate questions about proportionality, transparency and whether public authority was being used to avoid ordinary I totally agree with you, Tony. And Peter from Christchurch says, good God, the council there is to serve the people. What the hell's going on? Communism in full show, says Pete. And Dave says, I'm 100% behind the Fabians. I criticise Z and have been banned from local Facebook pages run by the mayor's friends, says Dave.

0: And on that, the stalking and harassment law, another review says, yes, is also a very low bar. And on the issue of did the policewoman know the mayor, asks another of you. That's the reason I asked that question, just quietly. And a complaint should be lodged against the mayor. I agree. Zay or Z, I don't know whatever how name's pronounced, but it's about Z-E-E. That would be Z in my world, but who knows how people pronounce their names these days, has said nothing about this. In response to media and questions. But she, I mean, she laid a complaint, though. I mean, that just goes to show you. Can I just say, as a mayor, there is a special type of people involved in local government in this country. I'm going to be very nasty here, and because I've got the flu, so I can actually talk the truth just quietly. There are some really odd people in local government. I've met more odd people in local government than I have in central government, and that's saying a lot. But I've never ever thought I must send the police on to them. That is striking me as odd. I've always found the left incredibly sensitive to criticism, and this particular mayor is clearly of the left. I've found them... they really, and the reason that they're sensitive is because they believe they're right. So there's an arrogance that goes with it. I'm dealing with a person, they're not convinced by what I'm saying. There's clearly something wrong with them, therefore they're wrong, therefore, you know, I'll lay a complaint with the police. It runs that way. I'm a conservative, and so therefore I expect people to disagree with me all the time. Maybe I'm just used to it. But I don't send the police around after them. I don't know. I never sent the police around anybody for 6 years. If in the first 8 months I was known by the Upper Hutt Mayor, became known for the point and purpose of sicking the police on to people that she didn't agree with or that disagreed with her, dear God, the nature of democracy in Upper Hutt, I'd say amalgamate that council now, just quietly. It is 8 minutes to 1.
1: Anyone with any sense knows that there's hate speech. Who's going to regulate it? Who's going to define it? I know the answer to that. The last people in the world you would want to.
2: What you have to say counts on the platform. Plunkett Unchained.
3: Andrew, good morning.
4: Hey, man, how's it going? I'll start off the call, sorry. I'm not very, I wouldn't say not intelligent. I'm just in the stage of learning things. But I stumbled across your platform YouTube channel the other week, and I've been listening every day for the last 2 or 3 weeks, and I feel like you get a lot of unnecessary hate. So I'm not going to say that.
3: What gives you that idea, Andrew?
4: Oh, just all these airheads that ring up, and I've seen a couple of videos of people going off on you, and I think it's a bit unfair. I think that you make it a lot more helpful for people like me to understand what's going on in our country, and I just thought I'd ring up and just say thank you for all the good work that you do, and that you should keep it up.
3: Andrew, can I just say, actually, from the bottom of my heart, I greatly appreciate your call, and I have had a bit of hate lately, actually, but geez, that's who we do it for. We do it for Andrew, who feels like he's learning something and feels like he needs it. That's why we're here.
2: Plunkett Unchained on the platform. Michael Laws, Uncensored, on the platform.
0: All right, now, Mark says Z is a millennial. She probably needs counselling for being fronted in public. Yeah, they're not very good, are they? They're not very resilient, that generation, at taking criticism. Us baby boomers, I don't know what happened. Maybe we just got... See, Josh, you know, I've got a bit of a theory here, Josh. And it goes like this. That's the reason they all got so upset about, go back to your own country, remark. It goes like this. We, Josh, us baby boomers, and I'm sorry, I'm just going to give you it, us old people. We, Josh, grew up in the school playground. And in the school playground, Josh, one of the big things was from primary school right through to secondary, you got the verbals, okay? And you gave the verbals back, all right? So if you're wearing glasses, four eyes, okay? I had buck teeth, rabbit, you know, it was a whole series of things. And what people did, Josh, was they looked for whatever the God, forget it if he had red hair. They looked for a whole series of things that demarcated you so that if they disliked you, they could actually point it out. Now, what happened, Josh, was we got used to that. Okay, Josh, you might think that's cruel, but
5: well,
0: that was the nature
5: the same
0: of...
5: thing at school from what I remember.
0: You know? Yeah. So by the time we got to the end, Josh, if somebody called us a name, we didn't care, Josh. We'd been acclimatized to it. Now, I imagine that what's happened is that those Z, what's her name?
5: Perry Z.
0: Perry Z went to school, was protected from that kind of thing. Whenever a teacher, some boy said, oh, Perry, you're a, you know, whatever. Somebody said, no, you can't possibly say that. So when she got to be an adult, Josh, and she worked into a public position, she wasn't ready for it, Josh. Didn't have the resilience. Do you know they're teaching resilience now in our primary schools, Josh? They're actually teaching resilience for when things don't go your way, how to cope, Josh. Have you ever heard it's so ridiculous? Yeah. Our generation had to cope. End of story. There you go.
5: I mean, surely people just need to toughen up and get over it and, you know,
0: yeah,
5: carry
0: absolutely.
5: On.
0: Yeah, absolutely.
5: God.
0: Mark, welcome to the story. Welcome to the show. Good afternoon to you.
6: Yeah, I was just thinking back in history, you'd probably have to come up with a different measure of fat these days, wouldn't you?
0: that's right. Yeah, you got used to get called fat. That was another one. Yeah, God, you're fatty. Yeah, that's right.
6: Yeah, but in those days, there wasn't actually that many fat people around, to be honest. I mean,
0: no, there wasn't.
6: Basically.
0: Yeah.
6: Every high
0: right.
6: school student's probably on the BMI scale over 20, I guess. I rang about Christopher Luxon. I just think he's probably the worst Prime Minister probably since maybe Jim Bolger. And I fear going into these elections how he's going to be able to stand up to debates. I think he's going to get carved up by just about everyone, to be honest. And I'm not sure how it's going to pan out. I mean, you know, if you're Chris Bishop or Nick Lawless, I think you'd be worried about how he's performing. And over the weekend, he's sort of almost alienated some of the business people. We probably look at him a bit differently now, who you'd think is probably his strongest supporters, wouldn't you?
0: Yeah, I mean, it's just the language he used. I mean, that's where I was coming from this morning, Mark. It was just put on the spot. He reverted to corporate speak rather than to, as I read out this morning in that text and that transcript, rather than just saying, yeah, I understand your problem, but, you know. And I compared and contrast that with Simon Bridges, who was his predecessor. Well, he was brought in basically after Simon Bridges, essentially, to sort of solve the National Party's problem. But in actual fact, he's created a new one, which is this communication at a level that we all understand. Listen, he's got a message and he's a bright man, but he's just, politicians...
6: I compare him to, like, I guess the easiest comparison is to John Key. And I mean, John Key was pretty much a very similar elk in a way, but John Key, people liked him, but people just don't seem to like Christopher Luxon. Is it simply just a personality thing, or do you just think he isn't a politician, or... do you think he's not authentic? I mean, I can't put a finger on why he's not, you know. I mean, I just can't put a... like, I don't know who the guy is. That's how I see it, you know what I mean? And I think that's maybe what a lot of people struggle to see. It's sort of an act that he's putting on. He's trying to be this corporate figure who says these corporate-type things, and it's like whenever he's faced with a question, he sort of chuckles through his Rolodex in his mind of what he should say, and he says it rather than being authentic. Does that make sense or not?
0: So if you can't speak the language of the people that you're trying to communicate with, you've got a problem. So if you're going to use as a reference point the fact of what you did when you were running a business in Chicago, Illinois, to a whole series of small, medium business owners in Rotorua, that's probably not going to work. That's all I know, Mark. You know, I mean, just be relevant to your audience, I would have thought.
6: Yeah, just one quick question. Is Sean, I mean, I don't actually listen to Sean's show much, but has he sort of got a itinerary of what he's doing leading up to the election? I mean, you might have to recuse yourself from some of the interviews, but is he going to try and, like... get as many leaders on as possible onto the show?
0: Yes, he is.
6: And sort of
0: put
6: them...
0: No. Oh, he's got a He's got a whole range of stuff. He's finding no shortage of people who won't come on a show in the morning either as well. So, yeah, Mark, to answer that question, it'll be fascinating to see it. His view will be, well, his show will be compulsory listening. All right, and on that, it is 1 o'clock. I'll be back tomorrow. Listen, I do want to talk tomorrow about this mock execution story. I could have done it today, but I'm waiting for the media, can I say, to treat this in exactly the same way that they treated the so-called Nuremberg trials during the COVID hysteria. And I tell you what, they're not. The hypocrisy of the mainstream media. Dear Lord.
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1: In this update, the government is to retain temporary fuel price supports for now. Finance Minister Nicola Willis says that includes the in-work tax credit, increased mileage rates for healthcare workers and eligible patients, and reliever reimbursement. She says it was supposed to expire if petrol prices stayed under $3 a litre for a month.
2: While New Zealand did experience 4 weeks of national average prices falling below $3 between 5 and 26 July, we are advised that they rose above that point again last week.
1: Chris Luxon admits he could have expressed himself better after backlash over his telling Rotorua businesses on Friday they had a parent-child mentality and needed to be adult. The Prime Minister today says he's sorry if he caused offence. Luxon says this government's a fan of businesses and he was trying to say they have equal but different roles.
3: We've got to create the settings and then it's up for businesses to be free to get out, government get out of the way and get on and crack on and get on with it and build great businesses.
1: State Highway 87 between Otago's Outram and Middlemarch is closed because of snow. The New Zealand Transport Agency is asking motorists to avoid the area or consider delaying their travel. It also urges drivers to use care when driving on State Highways 1 and 85 in the region because of hazardous wintry conditions. A Porirua principal says expanding on-site teacher training is common sense. Education Minister Erica Stanford has announced $21.7 million over 5 years, using funding from an underused relocation grant for overseas early childhood teachers. It'll let trainees spend up to 3 days a week in classrooms while studying. Altair College principal Jason White says the profession has a duty to those new to the industry.
4: And I've seen our student teachers here that we've got currently having the opportunity to learn some theory, come into the classroom and then apply it into practice. And I think there's something really beneficial from a learning process there.
1: That's news.
0: Facts. Dialogue. Honest conversation. Vital elements in a functioning democracy.
5: I have a dream.
0: Used to be we had news media who were committed to telling you the truth, giving you all sides of the story, telling you what you needed to know so you could make up your own mind and not taking sides themselves. All that has changed. Who can you trust in this rapidly changing world? Most Kiwi media are overseas owned. Most are taking government money that comes with strings attached. If they don't like what you say, you're cancelled. But now there is a place where you can resist. 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It's honest opinions. It's free media. 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
1: Good afternoon. Good afternoon. Welcome in. Lovely to have your company here today on this Monday, the 3rd of August. You are with me, Leah Parnipa. Producer Kelly is here as well. And as usual, we've got a great lineup for you. And I look forward to hearing your opinions today on 0800 3322 83. Of course, you can text. But I do like to talk to you. That is 5050. Carolyn Young, the CEO of Retail New Zealand, she's going to pop into the program a little later on. They are backing the government's crackdown on repeat retail offenders. That's gone nowhere, really. Violence and aggression in stores is still escalating. Offenders are increasingly carrying weapons. So we'll take a look at this trespass amendment bill that has gone through the Justice Select Committee, and we'll talk to Carolyn a little later on. New right to repair rules have just come into force across the European Union. This requires manufacturers to make everyday products easier and more affordable to fix rather than just chuck away or replace them. But we don't have that in New Zealand. Why not? Dr. Paul Smith, Right to Repair Coalition, will also be joining me a little later on. Hey, but where we are going to start today, what a treat. The ACT Party wants to give teachers clearer legal powers to remove seriously or repeatedly disruptive students from their classrooms, including allowing reasonable and proportionate physical intervention where necessary. Assaulting a teacher or student would mean immediate removal, a mandatory stand down or suspension, while the parents who repeatedly fail to attend meetings over their child's behaviour could face fines of up to $3,000. Labor and the PPTA says teachers already have the powers they need, and this policy risks making classrooms less safe. ACT candidate Paul Henry is behind the policy. He says teachers need greater authority to restore order, and he joins us now. Paul, what a pleasure. Good afternoon.
2: Hey, Leah, such a pleasure to talk to you. Thank you for your time. You know, I was just listening to you introduce me. It's about respect for teachers. It's about sending a clear legal message to teachers that we are on your side and we will support you to do the job you're paid to do, which is, you know, educate the next generation.
1: Mm. You said yesterday in your announcement just what you've said, and you want to give teachers clearer legal powers. Is this what the teachers have asked for, though, Paul?
2: Well, it's what some teachers ask for because some teachers need it. And, you know, I listened to the response from the unions, which is, quite frankly, all over the place. And and the response from Labor, I mean, the one thing that they're not addressing is the ERO reports on the conditions in classrooms, disruption in classrooms, behaviour in New Zealand classrooms. We're at the bottom of the OECD in terms of behaviour and safety in classrooms in New Zealand. Why are they not addressing that? ERO is really interesting. They've got some really clear ideas on what could be done. What we're looking at in this policy, Leah, which seems to have escaped most of the, well, all of the wowsers and many other people, is this policy is focusing on the students that go to school to learn, the overwhelming number of students in a classroom who need every single minute of a teacher's attention so that they can be taught to move on and have a positive aspirational future. That's why they're attending class. And it is ridiculous to allow a whole class to be

0: Give us some examples of what teachers are dealing with.
1: Some of them are extraordinary, and they're not hard to find. I mean, there was one example that I gave at the press conference of a teacher who'd been teaching for 5 years. I think it was a year nine student that assaulted her, punched her in the face, repeatedly hit her. She was, obviously, she had to go to hospital and that. She, you know, it was not life-threatening by any means, but soul-destroying, and what a horrendous thing for her to know her class had to witness. She took a few days off. She arrived back at school to teach again with a black eye and bruising, to find that that child was sitting in her class. Within minutes of her arriving back, she had been verbally abused and threatened again by the same child. Now, that teacher, a good teacher, left the school because they weren't supported and is no longer in the teaching profession. Now, that is totally unacceptable. It's 5 years plus the study to become a teacher, a teacher training, thrown away. What a terrible experience that teacher's had. What a waste of educational time for the good children in the class, but also what a horrific educational message we have sent to those children in the class, that we do not respect teachers enough to protect them and then follow through afterwards. Now, under our proposal, that child would have immediately been stood down, mandatory stand down and or suspension. So there's an example of a school that was not handling it correctly. The police should have been called. Police, youth aid, Oranga Tamariki should have been called. That will be mandatory under this policy. Some schools are handling things very differently to other schools. What we want is a consistent approach across the country. We also need teachers to understand exactly what the rules are.
0: Yeah.
1: So the teachers themselves, and there are so many examples of this, Leah, this is truly bad. The teachers themselves are not all of a sudden, when a complaint comes through, faced with pages and pages and pages of paperwork, then a stand down in front of the teachers' council, and then quite probably, because the teachers' council will stand with the will side with the student, quite probably a suspension. Teachers need to know exactly what they're allowed to do and exactly what they're legally supported to do, so that they can take control of their class, so that the 25 good children are not sent out into the paddock while some child literally destroys everything in the classroom.
0: Paul, a couple of questions on this. You want teachers to be able to remove these repeatedly disruptive kids from the classroom. Firstly, where would they go? And secondly, this would allow for a reasonable physical intervention. At the moment, you know, teachers are loathing, or they can't, or they won't touch kids. Walk us through reasonable
1: because
0: and proportionate physical.
1: For the reasons I gave.
0: Yeah. So what's reasonable and proportionate physical intervention?
1: Okay. Well, the first part of your question, the idea is the child is removed and put into there are all kinds of different words for it, but put into a safe place with adult supervision. Nothing in this proposal, nothing in this policy document is about challenging that student. I mean, there's nothing about that that is punishment for the student. That is not the aim of this policy. There are other policies that take care of all kinds of other things. This specifically is about the 25 students or more in the classroom, good students that come in to learn. So in the first instance, the child will be taken out. We're not necessarily saying to the teacher, because the teacher may not be comfortable with it, the child has refused repeated demands for the child to leave the room. They've refused that. The teacher, I would imagine, would leave the classroom, get the principal, get the dean, get other adult support to then encourage again the child to leave the classroom. If they refuse to, they will be allowed to use reasonable force, not to discipline the child. This is not discipline, but to follow through with their demand that the child leaves the room. It is so important that they have the authority to do that and that they're seen to follow through on it. In terms of what is, to answer your question entirely, in terms of what is reasonable force, if this policy comes in, because a policy doesn't come in and then all of a sudden it's enacted, if this policy comes in, and my God, I hope it does, We will discuss this with teachers. We will widely consult. We will get a consensus on what is

0: completely acceptable physical force, and you only use this when you absolutely have to. Like I say, this is not part of a punishment. The child will be given so much opportunity to leave the room. But we will discuss and we will formulate exactly the framework around how that physical force will manifest. We are giving teachers control back in the room. We're not leaving them completely helpless. Teachers become bystanders quite often in their classroom as they watch a pupil who's out of control take over the class.
1: Because you would have heard, Paul, a lot of the mainstream media, of course, have latched on, and the PPTA, all I've heard is physically dragging children from classrooms, So this is what they're painting is the teacher grabs the kid by the hair and pulls them out.
0: Are these, you know, when people report it like that, with these extreme examples being provocative like that, they're turning a blind eye to the very real and offensively high cases of disruption like this and abuse and violence in schools. I mean, why is New Zealand two countries behind the United States when it comes to to safety in classrooms? I mean, how can people be happy with that? How can teachers and schools be happy with that? Because we are certainly not happy with it. And it's not what we need to create the right platform for these children to grow and have brilliant futures in this vibrant future. It's not how we unlock the potential of New Zealand.
1: Where are the parents in all of this, Paul?
0: Again, if you come back to media coverage of this, and I think quite often journalists barely read policies before they run away with themselves. If you look at this, the last thing we want to do is harm good parents who are struggling to bring up children with debt. You know, we're not going to find parents like that. What we have to do is find a way that we can make it clear to parents that they really do need to engage with their child's education. We want parents to take some responsibility for their children's education along with the school. It should be a partnership. The parent or guardian, the child, and the educator, the school. It needs to be a partnership, and all we want is to have that engagement. If a parent's engaging and letting us know that, yes, they've got some problems, or, yeah, it is tricky, and they've got problems at home as well, and they're trying to do this, if they're discussing things with us, there is no way they're going to receive a fine.
1: But if they don't
0: if they refuse to engage, I was going to say in exactly the same way that the truancy aspect, you know, we brought in for attendance. We brought exactly the same thing in for attendance. Yeah. Now, I can tell you that attendance in schools, which is nowhere near where we want it to be, in term two this year, attendance was better than it's been since 2016. Why? Because we are now holding parents to account. And overwhelmingly, because parents know that that expectation is on them now, they are engaging, and we are moving in the right direction with attendance. I mean, we have a goal, the government has a goal of 80% attendance to 90% of classes by 2030. I mean, that should be a reasonable goal. We are on our way to achieving it. Why? Because parents are now in the room. Parents are now expected to be held accountable for the attendance of their children at school.
1: But as we were saying, if we go back to the parents in this particular policy, like you said, if they do refuse to get involved and they don't want to engage with the school for whatever reason, there is a fine that's also part of this policy, is it not? $3,000?
0: Yes, there is $300, $300 for a first offence and $3,000 for each offence after that. I mean, and people will say, well, these people aren't going to pay it. I mean, these will be legally imposed fines that will be a debt placed on them, recoverable as other legally imposed fines are. But, you know, it's the last thing we want to do. But we have other legally imposed fines are. But, you know, it's the last thing we want to do. But we have to say, this is bloody serious. It's affecting the education of the next generation. And before people become all inflamed over children being dragged out of classes, before they focus on extraordinary extremes, look at the stats. Look at where this country is, as opposed to peer countries in education. It is a

0: appalling, and it is affecting our potential in the future. So we need to address it. This policy is designed, as I say, specifically to address those children, the overwhelming number that turn up with the desire to learn each day. We want teachers in this country to know that we are 100% on their side, and the law is 100% on their side.
1: There's those, Paul, more than ever, that will be telling us that there are children with behavioural issues, additional learning needs, neurodivergent kids. Do you think that these kids' children would be disproportionately removed or physically restrained?
0: Well, those children need to be removed if they're in a situation where they are repeatedly causing significant disruption in a classroom. But of course, the way you handle those children would be different. And what I would say to that, Leah, is we have very, very good teachers in this country. Those teachers know the students they are teaching. If a student is playing up and causing absolute mayhem, being violent, breaking school property, in a situation like that, their teachers will know what that motivation is. They will know if that is just a downright bad egg or if that is a child that genuinely has some psychological problems and is not in control of their actions at the time. And so obviously, because the teacher is the one in charge of the classroom, as I say, obviously that teacher will make judgments based on the information they know about that. Obviously, that teacher will make judgments based on the information they know about that student. But, you know, I'm going to say now, there are a lot of people who are very quick to jump to put labels on children.
1: Absolutely.
0: You know, a lot of neurodivergent children, I mean, I was one, and still am, obviously, because you don't get over it, really. You learn to cope with it. Significantly dyslexic. I mean, I've been fighting with that all my life. I wasn't diagnosed as it when I first went to school, and I was just left behind. I didn't disturb the class. I was just one of those kids that just went into their own head and sort of switched off learning until you know, someone recognized that there were particular problems with the way I was thinking. But this isn't about me, but that's just an example. I mean, I wasn't recognized, and I wasn't causing disruption, quite the opposite. But, you know, we don't serve children like I was, or other children who had these learning difficulties. We don't serve them well by having them sitting in classrooms exposed to kids that are going absolutely berserk. I mean, what children like that need more so than any child is the opportunity to learn in a calm and peaceful environment where one person is controlling the class.
1: I wonder too, Paul, the PPTA will be strong on their members to not engage in removing kids. And let's be honest, there's a lot of teachers that are woke themselves. And I just wonder if this policy is really going to change anything if the people given the legal powers just simply choose not to use them.
0: Yeah. I mean, here's something a difference that this will tangibly make. If a teacher is assaulted, the law will say, if this policy goes through, the law will say, mandatory, that child is immediately stood down and or suspended.
1: Even if the teacher's it's okay. Yeah.
0: Well, it's pretty hard to do that if the teacher's not going to say it even happened. But yeah, it will be mandatory. That will be the expectation, the legal expectation across the board for all schools. I mean, it's extraordinary now that can happen.
1: Yeah.
0: And the teacher is not supported in that way by the school. But that is the level of concern educators have over being hauled before the Teachers' Council and confronting some sort of case which is largely stacked against them.
1: Paul, we're going to... I'll wrap this up soon. I just wanted to say, like in general, how is it all going for you? You know, you get a lot of attention straight away.
0: Busy.
1: And it's busy. Yeah.
0: Yeah. No. Very, very. I'm surprised just how busy it is. But there really is, Leah. As you know, there's a huge job to be done here. It's a great shame in the last 3 years that we weren't able. And when I say we, I mean ACT. We weren't able to nudge the country further and faster in the right direction. My huge worry, and as I've said multiple times, one of the key reasons I've sort of done this is because I am really worried that the

0: left could take control. I mean, that would be just devastating. And here's something that frustrates me so much. You have to exercise power when you've got power. Why is it that you know, we're waiting until now to see some of these significant changes come through, and they're not coming through fast enough or to a full enough extent. You know, when you get in, you make those changes that you've got a mandate to make when you've been voted in. You push things through. You don't spend the whole term looking over your shoulder for fear someone won't vote for you. That's why the election is so close now, you know. I mean, we've had some global problems, obviously. We've got them at the moment. And, you know, there's nothing you can do about that other than have a resilient economy. And sadly, because of the previous Labor government, our economy is anything but resilient.
1: Oh, I see.
0: And people
1: the last...
0: are paying the price, like you and me are paying the price when we, you know, at the petrol pump, when we go to the supermarket. You know, I say quite often when I do these things, power, yeah. When I do these shows that I'm doing around the country, I say, you know, if the washing machine breaks, I mean, that is a major crisis for people in New Zealand with the cost of living. How do you fix a washing machine for many people? You literally have to go out and get a loan or get something on hire purchase, take on more debt because the washing machine broke. Here's the thing, Leah. New Zealand can't afford to fix its washing machine. You know, anything breaks in New Zealand, we've got to borrow more money from overseas. Every single day, we're borrowing more money from overseas just to run the country. We are in a bad position. Unfortunately, we're not able to throw money at things. And it would be great if we could. We can't throw money at things, even though some parties are promising money, because every cent we throw at something, we've got to borrow.

0: this. You know, Labor are cranking on about three free doctor's visits. There is no such thing as a free doctor's visit.
1: No. Well, there's no such thing as
0: no
1: free anything.
0: No doctor works for nothing, and neither should they. No doctor sits in the middle of a paddock without heating, without an office, without a building. All of those things cost money. There is no such thing as a free doctor's visit. Someone's got to pay for it. And you've either got to steal money from someone to pay for it, or you've got to steal money from the future of someone else. And that is the intention of the left. The intention of the left is they will punch this debt forward. So you might go to a doctor and not pay, and your grandchildren will be paying the interest on the cost of going to the doctor today. You can't run a country like that. It is unsustainable.
1: Paul, it's interesting, and I saw in your stand-up, yes, your presser yesterday, you admitted you bring your grandchildren into this quite a bit. But, I mean, I understand why. You were concerned, you know, that your grandchildren are still going to be paying the debts. They will not live to realise or see what New Zealand could be. So this is what really fuels you.
0: That's exactly it, Leah. That's exactly it. You know, if a public servant buys a stamp today, I don't know if public servants still buy stamps. Let's say they do. If they buy a stamp or a biro, do they buy biros? God, I'm so old-fashioned. Who says biro? So a notepad. Maybe they buy notepads. If a public servant buys a notepad today, my grandchildren will still be paying the interest on the money they borrowed to buy it if nothing changes. How can we have become a country living off the back of what has been made by previous taxpayers. We are not handing on prosperity. We are actually consuming the wealth of previous generations and borrowing. Like I say, it's not sustainable.
1: Yeah. And my last question to you, Mr. Henry, will you ever engage in another game of shoot, shag or marry?
0: Absolutely. Give it a go now. No, I know you won't do that because that is, to quote me, that is low-hanging fruit.
1: Yeah,
0: but of course I will. And what were Labor thinking? God, whining on about that. Honestly, there are more important things to worry about than a game on Radio Hauraki.
1: Yeah, well said. Paul, what a pleasure. Good to talk to you, my friend.
0: It was a good last question, though. What you could have done is just fired at me three options.
1: Yeah, I should have, eh? I was a bit more professional.
0: Yeah, you should have. It's too late now.
1: It's too late now. I've done it. Damn it. Paul Henry, thank you very much. Paul Henry there, ACT candidate. We started talking, and I want to talk more about this policy about removing disruptive students from classes. But you guys have already got a few texts that have come through. 100% agree with Paul Lear. Horrendous, says Gail. Tell him to bring back the strap. Well, you see, texter, Paul made it very

0: when I think around the country. We are back shortly.
1: After 43 years, the Arms Act was like one of those old tyres with a patch on every part. Along comes Nicole McKee and replaces it with a brand new Arms Act that makes sure that we're all safe, while those who are licensed firearm owners will be treated with the respect that law-abiding citizens deserve, because that's just what they are. The ACT Party's been getting it done to unlock this country's potential week after week, because somebody needs to do the hard stuff.
2: Funded by Parliamentary Service.
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1: 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And that's why I'm proud to have raised school attendance to a 10-year record last term. There's lots more to come from the innovations we're making to make sure every day counts for children being at school. The ACT Party's been getting it done to unlock this country's potential week after week, because somebody needs to do the hard stuff.
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0: Well, 0800 332 283, you heard Paul Henry there, ACT candidate. They would like to give teachers clearer legal powers to remove seriously or repeatedly disruptive students from classrooms, including allowing reasonable physical intervention where necessary. And I asked Paul, where are these kids going to go? I think he kind of answered it. Disruptive students would be sent or could be sent to a separate supervised space. I suppose each school would do things differently if this was to happen. And that means who's looking after these disruptive kids as well. So you'd have to have a teacher or supervisor who's always there, and their job is to just, what, it's like the naughty room? Because you can't just kind of kick them out and put them in the hallway. They did in my day. I was removed from class quite a few times. Always for talking. Didn't have a teacher, didn't throw anything around. I just, you know, be quiet. Back then, kids listened. Not all kids. And then I was always caught talking.

is because, and I still do it to this day, my husband says I whisper like a five-year-old. So even though I think I was saying to my friend next to me, have you got an eraser for this pencil? So we used erasers and pencils. I was probably saying, have you got an eraser for my this pencil? So I thought I was whispering, was like, Leah, is that you? That's your voice. Get out. And I'd get kicked out into the hallway. So they sent me nowhere. They just said, get out. So I was standing in the hallway till the end of the class. And then one day I did walk home. I thought, what am I doing standing out here? So I walked home, can't remember. I was at intermediate. Interrupted my mother's, you know, Chinsey's middays. Midday o'clock. What are you doing home? Got kicked out of the class. What for? I don't know. Talking. Right, you're going back to school. So she took me back to school. So where are these kids going? Into a separate supervised space. We're going to have someone there all the time. Because we've been told this happens on a daily basis, which I do believe. Teachers would have clearer legal protection when using reasonable and proportionate physical intervention to prevent harm or property damage. And Paul gave a story of that teacher that was punched by a student. And then there was another one. I watched his presser of another teacher that was physically attacked. And then the kid did leave the classroom. And by the time the principal got involved, this kid was now attacking, attacking cars in the car park and trying to break stuff, you know, just out of control. ACT says this could include reasonable force in specific circumstances, but would not allow corporal punishment. Although someone here has said, Leah, you know, bring back the strap. Or bring back the cane, even, someone says. Leah, bring back the cane. Six of the best. If they don't behave, continue to misbehave. Another six of the best, then another until they behave. 100% success rate. You know, Damien, I think corporal punishment at school, I still think there's a need for it. But it'll never come back. Even ACT. I mean, this is as far as ACT will go, is to physically remove these children from these spaces, but they won't, if anyone was going to bring back corporal punishment, it would be ACT. Maybe New Zealand First, but no, ACT. And they're not doing it. So that ship has sailed. However, this is kind of the next best thing that they're saying. Section 99 of the Education and Training Act would be clarified so teachers know exactly what they are legally permitted to do. They argue that, as ACT argues, the current rules are too ambiguous. It leaves some teachers reluctant to intervene. I'm sure they're reluctant to intervene. Especially, here's another thing. What happens if you've got, you know, look at the size of the kids nowadays. Imagine you are trying to get rid of, you know, one of the students that's 100 kilos, towers over the teacher, and he or she's just being an absolute, you know, little turd. Who's going to remove this kid? Because, you know, it's got to be reasonable. You can't, as media keeps saying, drag them out by their hair. Assaulting a teacher, staff member, or another student will result in immediate removal from the classroom. Of course, that makes sense. Now, this is one I think this is a great policy, but I think there's going to be issues in this as well. So an assault will trigger a mandatory stand down or suspension. There will be parents that, and I know this because a friend of mine is a teacher, although it is he's doing the PE side, but even on that side, he said the parents, Leah, are pains in his backside. There are helicopter parents. There are parents that believe their kids do not do anything wrong, and if their kid gets suspended immediately, there'll be parents that will say, well, why did my child act like this? They never act like that, or that something must have happened for them to do it and you're suspending my child? I'm not saying it's not a good thing, but again, we're looking for fish hooks, are we not? Serious assaults will be referred to police, youth aid, absolutely. Parents or guardians will be required to become involved when their child's behaviour was seriously or repetitively disrupted. Now, Paul didn't really want to talk too much about the fining of this because parents will be required to attend a mandatory meeting with the school should their child, you know, do something pretty bad, which parents are supposed to do now anyway. But if the parent
decides, you know, I don't want to be there. Failure to attend with a reasonable excuse, without a reasonable excuse, could result in the first offence of $300. Subsequent offences attract fines of up to $3,000. And Paul did say, and I know what you're thinking, you're going to say these types of parents don't pay these fines. Well, then it goes straight to debt, and that the debtors are after them. Now, you will hear from, I would say, you know, your Greens and your Labours, they would say, well, that's putting extra stress on a family that's already financially strapped. And now you're adding another fine. Imagine what maybe the kid gets, you know, beaten up at home for doing this. I'm just chucking it all out there. You guys might see it differently. Act says the fines are aimed at parents who refuse to engage, not parents that are trying. Not parents who are trying but need help. Yeah, the ones that weren't engaged, they're dropkick parents anyway. And again, these fines aren't going to mean anything, in my opinion on this. Parents could also be held financially responsible for deliberate property damage caused by their child at school. If those costs aren't paid, it could be potentially recovered by debt, as like debt collectors. Now, Paul said the objective of this is to restore order and authority in classrooms and allow teachers to concentrate on teaching. Paul's argument is that teachers need to know they're respected and that the law is on their side. My couple of questions to you guys, and it was one of my questions to Paul. I think a lot of teachers, you know, you've got these young teachers that come out of TCOL, Teachers College, or wherever, you know, and they've already been indoctrinated and taught how to treat kids and, you know, treat them as almost like your peer. I feel it's like that. A lot of these teachers aren't going to want to do this. The older teachers, you know, the teachers that are close to retirement or have been around a lot longer and remember the good old days when kids were respectful, might think this is a great deal, but the PPTA, will talk to their members and say, yes, the law has changed and you can, but we suggest you don't. There'll be teachers that say, I don't want to get involved with manhandling a student. I don't want to. And yes, respect. I agree. Respect is needed, but it's earned. Respect is earned. It's not, a law change does not make you respect someone or some, you know, it doesn't. Look at the police. There are laws, but many people don't respect the police. So that's, look at gangs. So how do you force a respect onto the teachers from the students? These are all questions I just would like, you know, what are your thoughts on this? I personally, and I think we're going to get a lot of parents saying, my child is neurodiverse, my child has got ADHD, my child is on the spectrum, you can't throw my child out, you can't, because, but you know, they tried to hit me. Yeah, but that's because they're neurodiverse. So we have created these children, we have created these issues, these problems. I think there's a bit more to it than just chucking them out into the hallway or putting them in another room. I know it might sound like I'm kind of anti this. I'm not at all. I think it just needs refining, because you're up against it. It's like the public service. They are supposed to be politically neutral, and we know they're not. We know that they don't like this current government, and we know they want Labor back in. So the laws have been changed, and they ignore them. So again, this could come in, and if we've got woke teachers and a woke PPTA, what do we do? Oh, you can't just say, let's just get rid of, start again with all the teachers. We need them. Leah, there might be some things to iron out, but this has been going on for so long. My four-year-old used to come home from kindy with bite marks up her arms. Kindy would not do anything. Said every child has the right to an education, but I had to remove my child to keep her safe. My kids are intermediate and college now, and they are often complaining on what they missed
because of these disruptive kids. It's incredibly frustrating. There is horrific violence that is going on in schools. If only the general public

0: actually new and I'm all for some change. I am up for it as well. No, I agree with you. Don't get me wrong. I am all for change. I would love to see far stricter rules that's going on in schools. Like I said, corporal punishment, maybe not the cane, but the strap. But I'm looking at what they've put out, what the ACT Party's put out, and the fishhooks I see is this neurodiverse children. Teachers, I just feel, aren't going to want to do it because a majority of them are woke. They don't do this with their kids. And someone else pointed out too, parents aren't supposed to, use reasonable force on their children, but now teachers can. I can see you there, Sean, just getting through some of my thoughts and then I'll come to you in a second. Mainstream media should be making a big thing about how rational and professional Paul Henry presents himself in a political field. He's a great talker, isn't he? He's a broadcaster, he's a journalist. Hey, Leah, our local high school already has a naughty boy class. The guy in charge is an ex-student who used to be in that class. No messing with him. Okay, thanks, Roscoe. All right, so they do already have a naughty room. Go and sit in the naughty stool. So they already have it. G'day, Sean.
1: Good afternoon, Leah. What an interesting subject. I think we can tell we're in an election year when education is back on the radar. Yes. I strongly agree with you and believe we've gone too far down the woke track where kids are given the rights of adults and they know that, and they now try to force same sort of social structure on the teachers. Have got no power. I remember going to school in the 80s where I went to a private school, a Catholic school, but we called the teachers by their surname, was Mr. This or Miss That.
0: Yeah.
1: Some schools now have the first name basis where the boundaries have been broken down.
0: Yep.
1: Also, they did have strong expulsion laws. All I can do is, I think it's a multi-tiered approach. I believe that the age of criminal responsibility for assault, like murder, should be lowered to the lower teens. If a teacher strikes a student, it should be an expulsion. And they should go to, we should have what the Americans have, a county jail, where I live with in the US. Where you're kind of like their remand, but they used to do the scared straight thing for the real, wannabe tough kids in Texas. In San Antonio, where they put them there, and after 2 days in the county jail, they were by themselves. They decided to, strangely enough, change their attitude.
0: well, that's a good idea. Well, look, the Wells of lefties don't even like the academy, the military academy that was put forward by Karen Shaw. So you're talking about almost scaring them and putting them in a county jail.
1: It's the idea is to say there are consequences. If you commit antisocial or violent behavior as an adult, these are the consequences. I believe that I'm lucky. My son and daughter, they're fine. My son just finished university. My daughter, they're just doing a health science to get into med school. I'm going to be another $100,000 lower on the clock after that. But this autistic thing, I haven't got a medical degree, but I believe we've been over-diagnosing kids. You see a child running around in a supermarket screaming the head off of the shoulder, he's autistic. No, he's just a shit. That's it. I think that it's a get out of jail card.
0: Problem there, Sean, is by saying even that, people will just go, well, no, you've completely written all these kids off, that there is no such thing as autism. Where there are autistic kids. But I do agree with you. I believe it's been used too much, like ADHD. Every child seems to have ADHD. And now adults are into it as well. But what I'm saying is with this policy, I want it to change. I want the teachers to have more power, or at least, be able to deal effectively with these kids. But what I'm saying is parents will lean on the fact my child's neurodiverse, my child's got ADHD. You can't throw them out of that class. I don't care what law change there is. I don't know how they're going to treat carefully around that one or not.
1: I hear what you say. Maybe ACT and NZ First are kind of on the same page as us if they're in a strong enough position after

0: in the 7th. I should say Parliament is supreme. The left are to us. Fine, let's fund some neurodiverse schools. If your kid's neurodiverse, fine. You can go to there's nothing wrong with military academies, the AGC, which head up here in Auckland, they used to have army cadets for 16-year-olds. They used to go in early. This was 30 years ago.
1: Yeah.
0: And people who want to do a trade, having plastic government, can they're not knocked on the head. There are people who aren't university suited, but they're trade suited. If they want to have a neurodiverse school, fine, separate them, but don't impact. It's the tyranny of the minority on the majority. Don't let other children be affected. But teachers are woke, you are correct, but I believe they need some protection. So if they are struck or violently assaulted, the police should be involved. I think ACT does a good job. Also, when they did the smacking, I never had to beat my child. When they did the smacking law, that doesn't stop children being murdered, like happened with the baby Roo and the other children like
1: no,
0: it.
1: It doesn't.
0: The people who are going to. I like what ACT's doing, but you can tell that's going to be a main target of the mainstream media. I think it's part of the thing we need to set this country right. Obviously, I'm biased from one position, but installing justice and discipline. As an example, I remember in the 80s, they used to have the military come around for recruiting. After I left school, I joined TEF when I was at university, but they don't do that anymore. They don't have the police come around giving them police talks about that, but that doesn't happen anymore. I believe that the teachers have got this ideology. I'd rather have a transgender person reading story time than have something like that. I agree. I like what ACT's doing. I think it's an important conversation to have. And we've tried all the liberal woke stuff. I mean, please give me your own opinion, but I think it hasn't worked, so maybe we need to go back to what has worked.
1: Yeah, no, look, I'm all for becoming more strict in schools, absolutely, and respect for teachers, but... Well, I wonder if our teachers have gone too far the other way to really want to see this changed. Good on you, Sean. We've got to grab our last break. Back shortly on The Platform.
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9: The ACT Party may not be the biggest, the loudest, or the newest, but we're getting it done to unlock this country's potential. Just this month, Labor couldn't hack it, National couldn't hack it, everybody said it couldn't be done, but Brooke Van Velden got it done, replacing the dysfunctional Holidays Act so everyone can get paid what they deserve with less bureaucracy for businesses small and large. Three cheers to Brooke Van Velden for fixing a problem that nobody said could be done.
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1: Leah, I seem to recall the teachers in the 80s didn't have any problem using reasonable or even unreasonable force to eject an unruly student from the classroom. Yeah, look, I've got to be honest. I went to a relatively, well, it wasn't, yeah, I suppose it was a bit rough back in the day, high school, and you know, we had some people that played up, but I didn't see teachers having to physically touch the kids even back then, because we did have that, most of us had that healthy respect for them. A bit of back chat maybe, but that was all we used their, you know, their surnames only, Mr. Hackle, Mr. Smith, Mr. You know, they didn't have to resort to that. Having said that, I did get the strap a few times, but that was at intermediate. And I was removed from classes, as in they told me to leave and I moved. So they didn't have to use it because they were, even though the kid was playing up, they had a respect for the teacher. Leah, autism is not a reason, not an excuse for bad behaviour. My grandson is autistic and he knows the rules. His grandpa at grandpa's house and has nothing and hadn't had any issues. Good. Dave Vellone. And finally, Bree says, Leah, 100% agree, respect is earned, but at grassroots parenting, and we as a society are reaping what we've sown. There is zero accountability, boundaries without consequences. And until parents parent, not the government telling them how to, we still have far more of the circle to follow before we end up back where we started. A revolutionized evolution. Spank with kindness. End of. All right. Got to grab the break, team. We are back shortly on the platform.
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13: I'm not going to read your email out, mate. 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And I know you're meant to be tolerant of them, and I know you're meant to be kind and sensitive and smile and say, oh, that's nice, dear. But I just can't do that, so I can't do that to you. It's just a moron.
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14: In this update, geopolitical uncertainty is forcing the government to push fuel assistance out for a while longer. Finance Minister Nicola Willis says they'll continually review the package, and for a period, petrol dipped below $3 a litre, but it's climbing again. She says it's too soon to declare prices have stabilised.
15: The oil price path, and therefore the national fuel price, is very difficult to predict right now. The situation internationally continues to be volatile.
14: Iran is flatly denying claims its negotiators are planning to meet with their US counterparts. Donald Trump is claiming fresh talks with Iran will begin in the coming hours after calling off strikes against the country. The US president threatened over the weekend to carry out the biggest attack since World War II.
16: The reason they asked is they think there's a deal. There's a deal on Hormuz, and then there will be a deal on the nuclear, or you might call it the denuclearization of Iran.
14: Global oil prices fell about 4% after Trump's comments. Here, police say three people are in custody after a smash and grab on a Bay of Plenty jewellery shop. Staff at Renshaw's in Whakatane were said to be shaken after the masked men smashed up windows this afternoon. Armed officers later spiked the suspect's vehicle in Rotorua. 7 months of blisters and hunger didn't stop a retired Salvation Army officer's mission spotlighting Kiwi hunger. Major Gavin Baxter labelled his trek from Bluff to Cape Reinga marching for meals, using it to raise close to $30,000. He says growing numbers of New Zealanders are struggling with living costs, and now he hopes conversations will continue on food insecurity.
17: It's quite an amazing experience, and that sense of accomplishment, just amazing to realise that we'd raise so much money to help people out of food poverty.
14: That's news.
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1: Good afternoon, team. Welcome into the platform. Always a pleasure to have your company. 0800 332 83. To get in touch with the show, 5050 is the text number. Now, we were in the last hour, and look, if you still want to continue, you can. A conversation I had with Paul Henry in the last hour, ACT candidate, of course, about their policy wanting clearer legal powers to remove seriously disruptive students from the classroom. We're moving from the classroom to retail, but it is still disruption. Retail New Zealand is backing a government crackdown on repeat retail offenders. That's what the state's got a bit of a theme. Saying violence and aggression in stores is escalating with offenders increasingly carrying weapons. The Trespass Amendment Bill, which was introduced by Justice Minister Paul Goldsmith, would allow retailers to trespass offenders from multiple stores, extend bans to 3 years and double the maximum fine, talking fines again, to $2,000. The Justice Select Committee has now recommended the bill be passed, clearing the way for its second reading in Parliament. Labour and the Greens question whether penalties will actually deter offending and have concerns about the reach of multi-store bans. But Retail New Zealand CEO Carolyn Young says staff and customers need great protections, and she joins me now. Carolyn, always a pleasure. Good afternoon.
2: Kia ora, good afternoon. Nice to be here again.
1: Nice to see you. You've changed your background, Carolyn. I'd always look forward to see.
2: Yeah, well, it's actually probably the worst day to change it, right? I should have the netball dress in the background today.
1: Yes.
2: But actually, just we're just trying a few different, relocating the, and just to have a bit of a, you know, change as good as a holiday. See if
1: Absolutely.
2: It makes a better appearance in the background.
1: For those that are watching and will watch back later.
2: Exactly.
1: Carolyn's fantastic with foliage. She knows where to put a plant, which I'm always impressed with. I'd love to see your house. All right, serious stuff here, though. Look, we have talked about retail crime many times. I thought there was some suggestion things were starting to improve, but was that premature? Because now you're saying that aggression is escalating and many have concealed weapons.
2: Yeah, so this is it's a two-step thing that's happening, really. So what we're seeing is that the work that retailers are doing is seeing a drop off the very high levels we got to in terms of retail crime. Mm-hmm. However, there is an increase of weapons coming into store and higher level of violence and aggressive behaviour. So sort of that middle and lower tier of shoplifting and offending is being dealt with, but we're seeing a higher level of concealed weapons. You know, we've seen people with machetes down their trousers and knives and other types of weapons that they are bringing into store, and then a violent and aggressive in-store. So we haven't got on top of that issue, but we are getting on top of retail crime. So that high end, we need to have tools to make sure that we can do that. And I think the interesting thing about retail is that, you know, generally speaking, retail is a private business, but it's in a public setting. So, you know, generally people have a free entry in or out of the store. And so that means that a retailer can't control who's in store at any point in time.
1: Yeah.
2: And trespass enables a retailer to determine who they want to have in their store. If somebody's offended in their store previously, a trespass notice may well be the appropriate thing for that individual.
1: Yeah. That machete thing's scary because, I just read this morning that in my neighbourhood, I think it was last night, there was a machete wielding.

0: the mall. And so we think that makes sense. So there's a range of why. One is it could be for an individual brand, both sensibly to both supermarkets. And the supermarket have not indicated that they are looking at doing a trespass notice wide for someone. You know, anything that they in the need, they are in a position they are selling essential goods. But the same if someone's doing harm in their store, if they want to buy them, then they need to do that online. That would be your option to move
1: forward.
0: For online deliveries, some of those deliveries do report back that they have filled when they're being offered. So addresses get read as to deal with, have to come to certain arrangements around how you would drop those goods off. So we understand it's important that people have access by we also require people to behave in a way. And if you're coming in the store and repeatedly sting and or you've got weapons that you're bringing in store harming people, there's a very good reason why someone would pass you from in the store.
1: Yeah, so as you've said, it could vary if you're a, you know, a Woolies in Auckland, trespass in Gore, well. So it's very unlikely. But if a strip mall, someone has been in and threatened, the mall could decide don't want the same person as well. Okay, so that's interesting.
0: And if you're junction shooting, of course, in a mall, once someone gets inside a mall, they're not trapped, they're in closed space where they do a lot of damage in a short time, which is why you want to be really careful about allowing, you know, people that have offended in the mall previously, and actually allowing them in the mall at all. You know, mall environments is a crowded space. You know, there's a lot of people in a mall environment and a lot of damage can be done quickly. So more care needs to be able to be issued in those situations.
1: The bill says all someone who's already be trespassed for a moment, someone could be trespassed for 2 years. Have I read this right? They'll extend that to 3. Is that an extra year really going to make much difference? What do you make of that?
0: We're enabled to extend it. So if you have someone that comes to the store and they've brought in, you know, a machete, or sealed weapons like knives, screwdrivers, and they threaten to kill or harm, you know, staff and family, then there may well be a very good reason why 3 years would be a period that you want to select. You know, I think about that type of offending is addressed in the rival through a trespass. And what it does is enable the store owner or the store manager to feel that their staff are in a safe place when they come to work because some level of who's coming into store. Now, we also know people do even though they've been trespassed. Yeah. So that, you know, when that occurs, there may be additional, if someone trespassed for 6 months, and they keep coming back into store, someone might pass them, they might say, okay, we're going to extend that to 9 months or 12 months, depending on the extending that they're doing. I think it's really important to understand how to use the legislation on a scale and to think of the type of offending and the level of trespass they should be aligned. So make it reasonable where there are weapons and threat to whether it's staff or customers. There are weapons and threat of harm to individuals, whether it's staff or customers. I think, you know, 3 retailers will choose in those situations.
1: Because could it be question, meaning someone has gone in and they've used a weapon on and threatened. A particular retailer goes, right, I want you out of, you know, I'm going to, you know, 3 years. That a perpetrator query that? Who's final say? Who goes, oh, sure, okay, it's 3 years.
0: Well, they could go to the position whether, I mean, they could go back to the retailer and ask them for further consideration. It depends on how they're about doing that. And then if they weren't satisfied with the police, because all trespassers need to be recorded with the police.
1: Yeah,
0: of course, if they come in with a machete, you'd like that they will get arrested if not.
1: Yeah.
0: So it's kind of one of those things, while they might be on bail, they don't continue coming into store and keep re-offending because there is such a high recidivist rate of being in retail.
1: Here's another thing, Carolyn, I think you and I have discussed this fine would up 2,000. No surprises, the argument from the likes of them say that people committing retail crime, we don't have $2,000 for the fine and that we should be addressing the reasons thereof. I have thoughts on yours.
0: I think there's right, the majority of our crime is not done because people are struggling with cost of living. The majority of, we're talking 90-95% of retail crime, is done because people see an opportunity or they're doing it because it's their job. They are stealing to order or they're in a gang or organised crime.
1: Yep.
0: So that only holds up in a very small percentage of the time. And

0: I think that realistically, the find, you know, some retailers might be that useful, but I think actually not having someone in store is the most useful part of trespass. I have a strong view about the finding an impact, but actually the increase of the scale of what you can do within the trespass legislation is what's important to read.
1: Yeah, right.
0: I'd rather just chase up people that consistently are breaching a trespass notice, catching retail, then passing a fine. You know, like I think if we want to think about, we want less time, we want it spent on solving crime.
1: Emily Carolyn, the Justice Select Committee has recommended the bill be passed away for its second reading in Parliament. I feel like it will get through, and if it does, there's still more government needs to do. Retail crime under control.
0: Yeah, I think, do I think it'll get through? We were chatting about this earlier today, actually, and you know, in theory, there's a 21 sitting, although they're going to see for like a couple of weeks, close 24th of September.
1: Yeah.
0: So I think this will be one of the priorities that the government push through. It's a similar vein. We know citizens' arrest is quite high up the order now for this reading. May well be this week, and if it goes through Royal Assent next week, it's in play day. So that might be through a couple of weeks. And the contentious move on being something where Select Committee has sat in front of, you know, hundreds of shins, and it's been highly contentious there, the move on orders. So whether or not the government decides to push those through an already congested count, I'm not sure. There will be some juggling priorities, as we heard news. The Holidays Act has now been replaced. We think that will be a really good, because the holiday was so complicated. There is some more work that Minister Van Velden has around safety and employment relations, that, you know, getting those things through will be a

0: So I think there'll be a little bit of horse trading amongst the coalition as to what they want to get through, you know, and is what I would see.
1: I'm glad you brought those up, actually, because your members will be pleased. The Holidays Act has now, you know, has now passed. Will this be clearer and easier for retailers?
0: Look, I think it'll be easier for both employees and employers across the board. I think, though, it's got a 2-year time frame before it's implemented.
1: Ah, yes, you're right. So they can be able to just keep chugging on until then. And you mentioned it a few times about the move-on orders being very contentious. I think you and I did talk about this because in your eyes too, or what the retailers have told you, your members, is as much as, you know, they don't want disruptiveness outside their premises, they also don't agree, am I right, with just, you know, kicking the can, not them calling people cans, but moving them into another area.
0: Yeah, so it's interesting. I was talking to one of the retailers at the big end of town this morning, and we were talking about move-on orders, and there were two things that he raised with me. One is, well, unless there's a wraparound services with the individual when you're moving them on, it's not going to be successful. If you move somebody on, someone else will be taking their spot, because there's always another person that doesn't have somewhere to sleep and doesn't have a home to go to and doesn't have a shelter to go in to sleep in. So, yeah, those spots are going to continue to get filled. And, you know, making sure that we are talking about the behaviour that we're seeing that's disruptive, not that just someone's sleeping, you know, in a empty, if they're a rough sleeper in front of an empty store and they're not doing any harm, I don't see the purpose of moving someone on, because they're going to move on in front of another retailer. It's the whole issue. You know, if we think about the ecosystem of retail, we want the whole environment to be great. Nobody wants to be sleeping rough and homeless. Everybody wants somewhere where they can sleep and go that's safe and warm and dry and that they're feeling comfortable, right? Nobody wants to be on the street. And so, but actually those that are on the street are often viewing that as a safer place than some of the alternatives they've been offered. Or maybe they're not yet in the system. It's a very complex space, and I've spoken to a few people, and look, you know, all I can say is that retailers don't want to move the problem away from themselves in front of another retailer, because it's just going to come back to them at some point, right? Yeah, we want to have solutions for people where if they need help, that they can access that help. If they, you know, if it's that they've got addictions or they've got a health issue or they need, you know, some education or they've got a health issue or they need, you know, some education or they need some training for some potential job opportunity. Or there's a whole raft of things, and it's a big wraparound service that needs to be done to lift the bottom, you know, of communities to be able to be fully functioning within within New Zealand, so that we can all be better off, right? I think we all want everyone to have somewhere to, the ability to be able to go and work somewhere, the ability for somewhere to sleep at night that's warm and dry.
1: And finally, this was you and I have spoke about it too. I think it's also been quite contentious as the citizens' arrest changes to that. Now you're saying it looks like it will go through, opening up to changes.
0: Yeah, it's quite high up the order. I think it's about number 5, I think my colleague Denise was telling me this morning. And so prior to that, on the order list, it's been sort of 9, 10, 11, 12. You know, it hasn't really moved up. So it's only got to pass one more reading. Big speech bubble out here. We think that that probably will happen this week, and it'll probably go through Royal Assent next week. And so and it's to be in place the day after Royal Assent. It's not far away. It's not far away. And I think that that's quite challenging. So we're wanting to see whether justice and police have pulled together some guidance around that, so that, you know, that it's quite clear what citizens' arrest means to people. And we know that a number of retailers are looking at what policies they might need to put in place to ensure that their staff are aware of what they can and can't do in their own environment. So, yeah, I think it's going to be a big one.
1: That will be a big one. Very interesting. No doubt we will talk again, as we always do. How lovely to see you. Thank you for your time. Very much appreciated, as always.

That is Carolyn Young, CEO of Retail New Zealand. So maybe in 2 weeks' time, we'll all be able to, well, just under 2 weeks, changes to citizens' arrest. We'll be able to do it anytime, anywhere. And reasonable force, I gather. That was part of it. I'll have to refresh my memory with what was being put forward. Leah, just imagine if the left win this upcoming election, retail crime will skyrocket, ram raids will be back on, and gang patches will be back. It'll be anarchy and tyranny all over again. Scary stuff, says Dave. Well, we definitely will see if the left are in, gang patches back on the streets, no doubt. A couple of texts that I didn't get to in our previous hour being able to remove disruptive children from their classrooms. I spoke with Paul Henry. Sharon says, Leah, it would have made my day to have been asked to leave. It would have saved wagging, says Sharon. yes. Bet you I wagged in the teacher's toilets once. I didn't read the sign. Should have stayed in school, yeah. And I didn't want to go to, I don't know why, whichever class I didn't want to go to. And I just thought, oh, I'll go and hide out in the toilets. And I thought it was like the students' toilets. And I went in and thought, oh, it's a bit smaller than, I don't know why, I don't say, but it was teachers only. And I was just sitting in a cubicle. And, you know, and the door would come and go for the whole hour. I was a wreck. I felt like it was terrible. And it wasn't until the bell went, I was like, I did it. I did a whole hour in the toilets. And then when I left, it said, teachers only. How did I not see that? I looked, but I didn't really see. But that was really it. And after that, I thought if I was ever going to wag again, and to be honest, I didn't do a lot of it. If I did, I just left school. Didn't make it to school in the morning. I'd go down and sit in my horse paddock, go for a horse ride. Leah, I'm sorry, but the person he was talking to does not know what she's talking about, really, the homeless. In Rotorua, which I know about, most of the homeless have a place to stay. They choose not to live there. They prefer life on the streets, says Rhys. Yeah, Rhys, look, I know too that people do. I don't know the percentage, but I also know that it is a choice. Some of them do choose to live on the street. I agree with you on that. I agree with you on that. They have places to go and they get maybe given a home or a hotel room, motel room, and, you know, then they leave a day later and say, I don't want to be here. I want to be out in the streets. So, no, you are right. I agree with you on that, Rhys. And, Leah, talk about mixed messages. You have to go to school unless you punch a teacher. We had counsellors in conjunction with police to take this on when I was young. And if continued, they were placed in a school for kids with issues. We need to keep the teachers out of it, says Ant. Yeah, I don't know, Ant, how much, the teachers, and Dave says, Leah, the teachers will get more respect if they deserved it. Most I know are pretty thick and terribly woke. Oh, goodness gracious. Well, I believe the new cohort that comes through, they are taught something completely different to what my teachers were taught. It's not so much you work with the students, you work alongside students, not so much as you're the authoritarian standing at the front and telling them what to do. That is kind of not the new way of teaching, or hasn't been the way of teaching for quite some time. So, as I had said to Paul Henry, look, I'm not saying this isn't a great thing to bring in, but you've got to get the teachers on board with this one. PPTA, I saw on the news last night, the old Mr. Abercrombie said, in my 20 years, I've never had a teacher come up to me and say they wanted to drag a child out by their, you know, drag a child out of the classroom. What? So, he's basically saying that it's not needed, the teachers have never asked for this, and I think, if it was to go into law, you would find the teachers still wouldn't use it. They'd be like, well, I don't need to remove this child. I know legally I can, but I choose not to. Unless, as Paul pointed out, they're clocked, unless they are physically assaulted, then maybe they might go, right, maybe.

0: I will use this, or who knows, right? 0800 debate. 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
1: 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The ACT Party's been getting it done to unlock this country's potential week after week, because somebody needs to do the hard stuff.
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5: Hello, Tom.
6: Hey, Leah.
5: Good weekend, mate.
6: Not too bad. Turned one lotto, but oh, well, never mind.
5: Oh, yeah.
6: Hey, just regarding out of control kids and schools, and it kind of also ties in with the shoplifting problem and, you know, crooks entering shops with weapons and whatnot. It's basically the rise of the feral human and feral humans breeding more and more feral humans without consequences, and there being no real consequences for feral humans committing feral acts. Now, with regards to the schools and what Paul Henry was talking about, with what, you know, basically re-empowering the teachers.
5: Yeah.
6: I remember the schools, you know, when what school was like, high school was like when you and I were in high school. I know there's about a 5-year age gap between you and I.
5: Mm-hmm.
6: It's like he's basically just saying we're going to give the teachers the powers and the rights they had about 20 or 30 odd years ago before everything went super woke and shitbags had more rights than their victims. And that's the day and age that we live in today, whereby scumbags basically have their buttholes sucked by the bloody judiciary system.
5: Tom.
6: Yeah?
5: I give you quite a bit of leeway, but can you ease back on the language, please? I get what you're trying to say, but it's getting a little bit too much.
6: All right. I'll tone back. But, yeah. But with these kids, like, my son was... he's a bit on the neurodivergent side. He was never into wanting to beat up kids. He was never a saint, but that was never an excuse for him to be the way he was. And I think it's more the, you know, the kids that come from gang families, and they're not all super psychos. Some of them are okay, but some of them are also sent to school to be the toughest kid in the school, to be encouraged to have a crack at the teacher, beat up other kids to show the whole school how tough they are and what gang they're from. And those ones don't face consequences because of cultural reports and all that sort of thing. So I think that's a big part of the problem. And I think that's what Paul Henry's trying to angle at. I don't think it's people trying to use the excuse of, oh, my kid's neurodiverse to be a little monkey. It's the real serious end of the problem. I mean, it's, you know, if God forbid, say, Ruthless Empire grew up to being an adult and living up to what his name actually was, and was a ruthless soldier, for example, and I'm not trying to downplay his death,

0: which is tragic, because all kids are innocent at the end of the day. But
1: yeah,
0: this is the society that we've kind of got now, whereby we've got bad people doing bad things and basically being encouraged to get away with it with the so-called judiciary system we have. And look at the problems we've got now. And remember, you know, the Labor government kowtowing to the gangs and giving them lots and lots of money.
1: Yeah,
0: and
1: yeah,
0: you know, where's the consequences in there? It's like rewarding them for being what they are and doing what they do, being organised crime.
1: So, Tom, you heard Paul, well, I don't know if you heard Paul Henry, but I wasn't at all. I'm glad that they are tackling this problem. I wanted to just kind of go through it. Where are the fish hooks? And I thought, unless you've got like the PPT already panning it, of course they would. If you've got the unions telling them, well, of course, but if you're telling them, they're telling their teachers that, you know, you just don't have to do this. And we have got some young, we've got some woke teachers. How do we, what's not, I'm saying there's not a point here, but the point is they pass this law and the teachers don't use it anyway because, you know, because they don't want to do that to the kids. So that's what I was trying to work out. How do we, how do we change it? I'm not saying what that party wants to do isn't raw, you know, don't bother. But I just, you know, it's like I said, the public service. The public service is supposed to be politically neutral and we know they're not. So, you know, this government's told the public service quite a few things they want to see and they just get ignored.
0: Yeah.
1: So, you know, the answer is what? Get rid of all the teachers and start again? I mean, we can't do that. So it'll just be interesting, right, to see how it plays out.
0: Won't it just be interesting? Yeah, but the problem is, like, you've got these teachers' union activists getting so much airtime on our manure stream media as well. That doesn't help things at all. And they're all constantly slagging off what the government's trying to do. So, you know, how much traction are we expecting it to get? But I certainly feel for teachers who are in a high school class, and there are some big, tough, mean kids there that have grown up in some big, tough, rough families and have been raised to act in a certain way. What the hell is the teacher going to do when they try and frog march that young monster in the making out of the classroom? And then next thing they know, they're going to potentially have half the gang onto them. So it's a pretty vicious circle. And, you know, what the hell are we going to do about it?
1: No, we'll see how far this gets first, Tom. See how far this gets first. But look, good on you, matey. I do enjoy your calls. Thank you. Lara, if a kid starts kicking off in class, one is expected to remove the class, leaving said child behind. Schools need a burly chap who is game to restrain a kid. Most teachers are not capable, all game. Mainstreaming special kids also hasn't helped. Kids see tolerance and play off it. I was Justin, yet another deeply regressive move. Teachers haven't asked for this and haven't been consulted with. It's just brainless, reactive garbage for people with absolutely no clue. Burn! Leah, but maybe the new law will hopefully be more of a deterrent for those types of students, says Viv. Yeah. G'day, Mike.
2: Hey, mate. How's things?
1: Yeah, good, good.
2: That's the way. Hey, a lot of the stuff we're talking about with the kids' attitudes at school, and it's a generalisation, of course, but when I went to high school in South Auckland, the naughty kids, the kids that were always playing up and what have you, you could go back to their home life and pretty much pick what was going on, if you know what I mean.
1: Yeah, yeah, absolutely.
2: So all these issues we're having, I believe, and you can't blame all parents, but a lot of parents aren't parenting and they're expecting that. But my daughter's a teacher in Christchurch. She's got 10-year-olds, I think. And most of the kids' parents in her class are English, isn't their first language. So the parents are telling her it's her job to teach them English. But that's not her job. Her job is to educate these children.
1: So yeah.
2: They're well behaved kids though, because they know if they misbehave at school, they'll get in trouble at home. But we have a society nowadays where that doesn't happen, because the parents will defend their kids to the hilt, even if their kids are wrong.
1: Yep. Yes, you are right.
2: And the teachers don't do themselves any favours either by allowing said behaviour, or like our local high school, some of the teachers have nicknames and the kids can call them. I'm like, what?
1: Wow. Nicknames even.
2: So that, you know what I mean, Leah? Like, and then, there's lots of things, and it just flows one to the next.
1: What do you think the answer is then, Mike? You know, because some of my listeners have come back with, you know, corporal punishment, bring back the strap. I don't think any government's ever going to reintroduce that. That's never going to happen.
2: No.
1: But what... No. But what do you... Where do you start?
2: Well, I can only go off, like, my kids. Like, there are actions and consequences.
1: Yeah.
2: So if they did something wrong that, like, made my wife and I look bad, or them look bad, yes, they got in trouble at school, but they got in twice as much trouble at home. So before they did anything, and you would have been the same, I was the same, if my old man come home and found out that I'd done something wrong, I was in for it.
1: Oh, yeah.
2: That was it. Like, so you didn't do it.
1: Yeah. Yeah.
2: But
1: so again, it goes...
2: Been such a... Sorry.
1: No, yeah, we... No, you go. We live in such a...
2: Oh, we live in such a woke society where everybody's got rights. Like, yeah, you've got the, when you're being educated, supposedly, you've got the right to sit down, shut your mouth, and open your ears.
1: Yeah. Yeah. No, it's interesting every time we talk about education and you know, kids in school, and now that this is the first policy I've ever seen that's come out saying, you know, this is what we want to back teachers being able to physically remove these kids. Parents have got to come to the table. If not, they get fined. Fines, Mike, to me, never work, to be honest. But,
2: no,
1: you know,
2: never works.
1: You know, it just, if a kid, like you said, comes from a really pretty broken, rough background, and then they cause trouble, and then the parents won't engage because they just don't care, then they get a $3,000 fine, potentially. That kid, if the kid's still at home, all that kid gets is the bash, because now the parents have got a $3,000 fine and it's his fault. So, you know, I don't think they quite think about that fining thing with kids. I just don't. You're just getting that kid even into a deeper, darker place.
2: And you've got the other side too, Leah. You've got the super wealthy families. And I remember there was a case about a super private store in Auckland, and the young kid had been caught riding the carousel at the airport, and he was in serious trouble.
1: Yeah.
2: He wasn't going to go on the rugby trip, but Dad was a lawyer and said, yes, my son's going. So we've got these wealthy dipshit parents that will defend their kids no matter what. So you've got the two sides of the equation. Yes, we're looking at the lower economic side, which I grew up with looking around me. But we we pushed the boundaries, but we didn't break the rules, because we knew that Mum and Dad would give us a mahi.
1: Yeah, no, that's interesting. You bring up the other side of it as well, because I've a friend of mine that works for quite a well-to-do private school, and he said he deals with the parents of wealthy kids when he tries to discipline the kids, you know, like not allowing them to go away on a trip for a particular reason, and then he gets dealt to by the parent, who undermines what he's trying to do. But because, like that story you've just told, you know, they're very wealthy, they might contribute financially to the school. You know, it's always not just the lower socioeconomic kids that can also cause disruption and get their way, right? They just don't.
2: It's probably worse coming from a wealthy family, do you know what I mean? Like, I keep coming back to one word, and it's respect.
1: Yeah.
2: And there's no, wherever you look, like my wife the other day, she was coming off the escalator in a mall, and a couple just stopped at the top of the escalator. stopped where she's supposed to go because it keeps moving. They're on their phones looking for something, which is fine.
1: Yeah.
2: Be aware of where you are and move. Like, it's disrespect.
1: Oh, mate. Kelly and I have just been having that conversation off air, how so many people now live in their own bubble and it's like the world revolves around them.
2: Yep.
1: And they just do not think about anybody else in their world. It is quite scary. And the young, you know, like younger people particularly, young adults, young working adults, it's all them. We were just talking about that kind of thing. Really interesting, Mike. I appreciate you calling, my friend. Have yourself a great day. See you, buddy. Maybe every school leader should have a security/bouncer kind of person funded by the government. Oh my gosh, thank you, Silv. Do we really need to go there, though? excuse me. Lear, as much as I love the idea, we are never going to bring back the beating of children. That ship has sailed long ago. Worse luck. There's nothing better than a good beating. Oh, boy, today, what is today like? Who remembers that Monty Python sketch where there was an unfortunate death while the principal was administering a beating? Oh, dear Lord. Oh, the good old days, says Jamie. I don't know if you're kind of being a bit funny out there or not. But no, look, I do agree with you. We're never going to bring back. But it was never the beating of a child. It was corporal punishment. One could argue it was beating of a child. No, we'll never bring that back, ever. All right, I've got my last break, team. I'm going to go to it. We're back shortly on the platform.
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0: Leah Panapa on the platform.
4: Now, interestingly, the Education Minister has offered tentative support for ACT's plan to allow teachers to physically force students from classrooms, saying it's heading in the right direction. Education spokesperson Paul Henry, as I interviewed him, said it would regain order over the, and he called them, little shits in the classroom. Now, Erica Stanford said that ACT, who, of course, she is the education minister, she said that ACT had picked up on something that was a known problem. They do have a point, she says, and it's become very unclear through the legislation and the guidance and the training about what teachers can and can't do in the classroom. I would argue that their approach is probably a little bit overly simplistic. Ooh, burn. But it's in the right direction, heading in the right direction. She says, Ms. Stanford says, the law already allowed for teachers to remove children from classrooms. The training that I've identified that they get is woeful and the guidance is poor. So there's a huge grey area about what they can and can't do. So while they have legal ability, they are not using it. Well, that's interesting, isn't it? It's from Erica Stanford. So the PPTA was correct. They said teachers already have laws that they can do it, but she's saying because it's such a grey area, they are not using it. There's a huge bureaucracy around it. You've got to fill in a million pieces of paperwork. Actually, Paul touched on that. And then it's just not clear on the situations where they can and can't do things. So she says the coalition is looking at improving that training and guidance. Then Ginny Anderson popped in, Labour's education spokesperson, and said that ACT's policy would make classrooms worse. In fact, she says they'd be less safe. How? Why? Why? Because a teacher will get attacked even more if they have to touch a child. Meanwhile, the PPTA's president, Chris Abercrombie, said the proposal would do nothing to support students or teachers, and he could not see the problem ACT was trying to solve. Of course, he would say that. Leah, one thing that has been missed is what is at what age? A year two versus a year 10 kicking off is very different and needs different consideration. Yeah, but good text, I'd hazard a guess to say that would be part of the policy. You handle each situation individually, don't you? You could get one kid that's just very mouthy and chucking out the verbals. And they would leave the class, or you would have a child that has struck somebody before. And then, as you said, you've also got your age ranges in there. You would hope the younger ones are a little bit easier to manage. Who knows? Leah, if 20% of students were strapped or caned or beaten, as you choose to put it. I never said beaten. The beaten was a text I read, Dave. Somebody texted in and referred to it as beating. I never called it a beating. Does that mean that 80% of students behaved themselves due to the threat of the punishment? We focus on those who are punished and not on those who choose to behave properly to avoid punishment, says Dave. That's exactly what Paul Henry was saying. There's all these kids in there that want to learn and they are getting disrupted and they are over it as well. All right, let's grab the break. We are back shortly on The Platform.
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1: In this update, Chris Luxon admits he could have expressed himself better after backlash over his telling Rotorua businesses they had a parent-child mentality and needed to be adult. The Prime Minister said that to attendees at a function on Friday and now says he's sorry if he caused offence. Luxon says this government's a fan of business. He says he was trying to say officials and business leaders have equal but different roles. He says the government creates the settings and then gets out of the way so businesses can get on with it. State Highway 87 between Otago's Outram and Middlemarch is closed because of snow. The New Zealand Transport Agency is asking motorists to avoid the area or consider delaying their travel. They're also urging drivers to use care when driving on State Highways 1 and 85 in the region because of hazardous wintry conditions. Councils say some required reviews could just waste taxpayer money. Every 6 years, councils must check electoral settings and councillor numbers ahead of local elections. Local Government NZ says that shouldn't apply to councils, which now may be abolished or amalgamated. Spokesperson Fran Wild says reviews can cost thousands of dollars and it would all be for nothing for councils forced to change.
2: We've got rates caps looming. And so this means less and less money for spending on the key deliveries like infrastructure.
1: A security guard who spoke to a school teacher soon before he fell into Wellington Harbour wants waterfront fencing options considered. A coroner's inquest is looking into 25-year-old Isaac Leving's drowning death in 2023 after a concert. Calls to increase safety and add barriers have been a recurring talking point in the capital after several deaths. Former Red Badge officer Luis Torres says all events should include fences.
3: There will inevitably be people walking, perhaps intoxicated, to and from the event along the waterfront for certain events. This fencing would stop people from tripping over.
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1: Hello, good afternoon. Good to have your company. Good to see you here on the platform. Leah Parnifer, that is me. Producer Kelly here as well. 0800 3322 83 is the number. Now, new right to repair rules have just come into force across the European Union, requiring manufacturers to make everyday products easier and more affordable to fix rather than replace. The rules cover everything from washing machines to fridges to TVs. Right down to your phone, placing an obligation on manufacturers to provide spare parts and repair information, reasonably priced repairs after warranties expire, and better access for independent repairers. Now, Right to Repair Aotearoa says New Zealand is falling further behind, and while we may benefit from more spare parts now being produced globally, Kiwis will still face or could still face long freight delays, limited local repair options, and reliance on overseas suppliers. Dr. Paul Smith is from Right to Repair Aotearoa, and he joins me now. Paul, good afternoon. Good to talk.
2: Good afternoon. Good to be here again.
1: Yeah, good that we are chatting again. And before we take a look at this, can you just remind our listeners, please, what exactly is the Right to Repair movement? And what are you trying to achieve here in New Zealand?
2: Sure. So the Right to Repair is essentially the right of every one of us to essentially be able to fix the products that we own without having to resort to going to the manufacturer to go through their own authorized and usually quite hard to find and quite overpriced options, right. Or even have no option at all because those manufacturers don't even make spare parts available. And if you can't get the parts to fix something, you can't really fix it. So it's the right for, and not necessarily for us to tinker with things ourselves, it's to be able to choose who does it. So I might want to go to my local repair shop rather than have to go through the manufacturer's authorized route because I trust that repair shop. A bit like you do with your car and you go and get it fixed at the local mechanic.
1: Yeah. You know, it's interesting though, when you just said repair shop, I remember, golly, it feels like a long time ago now, Paul. There used to be like a little repair shop, you know, like in my local neighborhood, and you go on and there'd be TVs and there'd be a radio and all sorts of bits and bobs. I don't even know if do we still have those kind of little repair shops around?
2: Well, they're disappearing, and they have been disappearing for quite some time, and that's because essentially they can't get the information. As products get more and more complicated, they need some basic information, which involves a lot of software now as well and diagnostics. And if those aren't made available to them, they can't stay in business. And I think that's what we've seen over the last 5-10 years, that there's just a steady decline of them.
1: So these new right to repair rules have just come into force across in the EU. What are manufacturers now required to do that they weren't doing before?
2: So there's a few things that the directive says they have to do. And this was actually brought in by the EU a few years ago. But what's happened right now is this is the time when member countries actually have to have this down as a law in their own territory.
1: That's right. Yep.
2: So it's been announced, it's been signaled, this is now when it actually has to happen. So there's a few things they have to do, and it's all around making that repair information and tools and parts freely available. Well, not freely available, but available at a fair price. So they have to maintain the first thing is maintain a website that essentially gives somebody all the options to repair. So it lets them choose what's available, whether they want to go through the manufacturer or whether they want to get the information themselves or be able to access that for an independent repairer. The manufacturer has to give that information up freely.
1: Yeah.
2: They have to provide parts and tools for repair at fair prices for between 5 and 10 years after the product was discontinued from sale. So if they take a TV off the market, they have to continue to provide parts and tools to be able to repair that product. Which many of them don't do at the moment. And then there are a few other little bits as well. So they can't actively prevent somebody from repairing the products, and they get quite sneaky at this, so they can't do things that the phone manufacturers do with parts pairing. So if an independent repairer gets a screen either from an unofficial screen, even if it's, you know, they might take an iPhone screen from another phone, put that into the iPhone to repair it, and the iPhone rejects it and says, oh, I'm sorry, that's not the correct authorized part, so I won't work properly. So they're not allowed to do that. So it's stopping them putting those barriers to repair in there, as well as giving options to us to make repair easier and cheaper.
1: Do you know, and did this come about, Paul, you know, because of coalitions or groups like yourself? Was this the reason, you know, that around the world, a lot of people like yourself have gone, this isn't good enough, we should be able to fix our products instead of just throwing them in the landfill and buying a new one? Is that kind of how it's come about?
2: Yeah, that is how it's come about. It's really been it's been a consumer side demand. So it's been people getting really, really frustrated with this inability to repair things. It's come about from the independent repair industry as well, because they're seeing it become harder and harder. And as you said, a lot of them are struggling to stay in business, and we're seeing the sort of sticky end of that when there's some products at the moment that it's really hard to find anybody to repair it.
1: Yeah.
2: But the thing that I find fascinating about this as well is what's happening in the States, where in the US, where it's being picked up, and it's one of those rare, truly bipartisan issues. So we're seeing states over there, whether they're Democrat or Republican controlled, that are starting to pass this legislation.
1: Wow.
2: You know, the more I look into it, the more I think, you know, it's a no-brainer. It's just a basic right, isn't it? It's just being able to choose. I bought this TV. I own this TV. It's broken, and I'd like to fix it. But the manufacturer, who has nothing to do with that TV anymore, is actively preventing me from doing that.
1: So it seems like, you know, other countries around the world have, as you just said, see this as a no-brainer. How, in your experience looking at New Zealand, why are we reluctant, do you think, to jump on board with this?
2: One of the things I think we hear here, and there's some validity to it, is that we are such a small market and we don't manufacture these products here. So there's fear, and I think it's unfounded fear, but there's fear that if you put regulations on the manufacturers or the importers here, they'll simply say it's not worth us selling products in New Zealand anymore, because, you know, you're too small a market. But when you look into that and you think, well, hold on, we've got our own safety legislation that doesn't necessarily tie up with other markets. We have our own consumer regulations. The CGA is fantastic, the Consumer Guarantees Act, and it's pretty unique. And it was unique for decades, and that didn't stop people selling products here.
1: Yeah.
2: So it's a bit of a weird thing to think someone like, let's say, a Samsung would suddenly say, you know what, I'm going to pull out of the New Zealand market because of this right to repair thing that they've implemented.
1: Yeah.
2: And the more overseas, you know, we're in this massive global market. So the more this happens overseas, the less of an argument that becomes, because it's like, well, hold on, if they're having to do it in the States and they're having to do it in Europe and these massive markets, then it's not difficult for them to do it here. They can do it here. They've got the systems, they've got the parts. We just need to follow on.
1: Well, that's right. And because now these rules apply to companies selling, you know, into Europe, presumably New Zealand would get some flow-on benefit if manufacturers have to produce spare parts for Europe. Those parts will exist, but you have warned that Kiwis could still end up, you know, just because the parts exist, we could be waiting, we could be in ridiculous situations where we wait weeks and weeks, and then the cost of the freight doesn't make it worth it.
2: Yeah, exactly that, right? And let's take the example of your washing machine breaks down, and you need a new drain pump, which is about a $40 or $50 part at most. And if you went onto the European website, and there's an example of this right now, you can go onto the UK website and you can find that drain pump available, and you can buy it directly through the manufacturer. If you go on to the New Zealand the same website, the same manufacturer's website in New Zealand, you won't have that option at all. So there are so many barriers there. But if I'm a consumer and I somehow work out that that pump will fit my washing machine, I could order it from the UK. Then I've got to hope that they ship out of the UK, which they probably won't because they've probably got geographical restrictions on that. And even if they do, I've got to wait for a week or two and pay all the freight for it. And at which point I'm probably going to look at my other options, which the manufacturer would like me to, and probably buy a replacement machine.
1: Yeah, exactly. It's in the too hard basket, sadly.
2: So if we don't do it, all it would mean here is those manufacturers, and if we just followed the products that are already having this applied to them overseas, all it would mean is that the manufacturers here would just have to copy the systems that they've got in New Zealand and keep some parts in the country for easy shipping.
1: Okay. Because that was going to be my next question. What do we do? What should New Zealand be doing? Do we need to effectively copy the European rules, or do we design something specifically for our market?
2: I think it's because legislation is so different in every territory. I think we wouldn't just be able to copy what they've done, but we could take parts of it and apply it to our own system. And that's as simple as saying, well, okay, let's just start with just the types of products that are being covered overseas. And it seems to be the things you'd expect, right? It's large whiteware, it's large complex electronics. And even if you just look over at Australia, it's things like motor vehicles, and they're just talking about agricultural equipment as well. Stuff that, you know, when it breaks down, there's a lot of pain involved and a lot of cost and expense to get it fixed or replaced.
1: So manufacturers, Paul, I could imagine, might argue, you know, it comes with a cost. Maintaining spare parts for 5 to 10 years, providing repair information, supporting independent repairers, ultimately, would that cost get passed back to the consumer?
2: Well, I guess there's two things there. They'll say it comes as a cost, but most of them already do it. So most of them, if your washing machine breaks down in the first few years, the manufacturer will try and repair it. So they have the parts, they have all the repair information, they're just not sharing it with anybody else.
1: Yeah.
2: So the idea that we're suddenly going to have to keep parts and information and create this information from scratch here is a bit of a red herring, because they already do it. It's just making it shareable.
1: Yeah.
2: And the idea of it would increase the cost, I mean, there's so much that goes into the cost of a product, and keeping a few parts in the country is not huge compared to the cost of global logistics and selling. And even so, right, it's going to be cheaper for all of us in the long run if we're not replacing products with new products all the time. And actually, you can replace that low-cost part at a decent cost of repair and keep the product going for another 5 or so years.
1: Paul, do you ever have, like, conversations, you know, when you're out and about and with people that aren't, you know, kind of aware of what you do or what you're talking about, and when you tell them, they're like, oh, my God, yes, I'd love to. I've thrown out so many things. I wish I could have fixed them. Or what's the kind of feedback you get?
2: Oh, it's amazing, right? I think every single person has a repair story, whether it's a positive story of something that they've bothered to chase through and repaired because it's something they wanted to keep hold of, or it's as simple as, oh, well, I didn't even find that was an option, or I didn't even realize that was an option. And when you do think about it, you think, well, why wasn't it an option? Why

0: an LG heat pump, our very first one in the lounge. And when we first moved in, about a couple of years after we moved in, because it was just so cold. And it cost, you know, back then, I think it was close to about $3,000. Now you can get them a lot cheaper. And it went well until about 15 years. We got about 15 years, 10 years in. And one day it just, you know, just refused to work. And then I remember ringing LG and they said, oh, no, we don't service them here. I said, what do you mean you don't service them here? They put me through to someone in Australia. And I said, well, what do you mean we don't service them? That has changed because since then we have had people out to it. But basically I was told to buy a new one because that was back in the day. They didn't have like Aussie. It was an Aussie, it was an Aussie thing. But anyway, somebody did eventually come and fix it and we've still got it. So it's quite old now, but it still goes. We've added to the collection. And there was one other thing that kept breaking. Yes, my husband refuses to let the spa die. We've had the spa, and not that we've had to have it fixed a lot, because it's a true form spa, and it's bloody good and reliable. But we've had a few leaks. We've had a heat pump issue in the past, and my husband refuses to get a new one. Still years left in it, Leah. And we've had that fixed and someone comes out and they fix it. So I would rather if you could repair things. Although I guess what I discovered, last week, my iPhone is so old, by the way. It's an 11. I don't even know what number we're up to. It's so old that finding even a case for it's now quite difficult. I had to buy a new case for it. Anyway, so my battery, because it's an iPhone 11, they, you know, the battery gets less and less reliable and won't hold its charge. It's their way of, what's that word? You know, they build it in. So things start going wrong and you end up having to buy a new phone. Well, I'm hanging on stuff, Apple. But anyway, so my battery is pretty bad. It lasts one, not even a whole day. And even if I'm not using it a lot. So I found a little battery that it's a magnet and you stick it on the back of your phone, charge it up, stick it on the back of your phone and, you know, bada-bang, bada-boom, you've got another day and a bit out of your phone if you can't get to a charger. So I bought that last week. Was that $99? I thought, yes. Oh, look, my phone's even making noises now. It knows I'm talking about it. And it slipped off my phone. I got it home, unpacked it, put it on the back of my phone and it just slid right off. Oh, what the hell's going on here? It's supposed to be magnetics. Then I realised that a few years ago I'd dropped my phone. There is a story behind this about repairing something. I dropped my phone, I cracked the screen, I got it repaired, but they put a whole case over it. They did something at the back and hence it's not magnetic anymore. So then Leah had to go out and buy a case that has a magnet built in. This is just all a bloody nightmare. Do I want to throw my phone away and just get a new one? Actually, now I've talked myself around to saying, yes, I do. But I'm not spending thousands and thousands of dollars. Thank you, Michelle. Inbuilt obsolescence. That's it. Inbuilt obsolescence. That's what they do. They build it in so that eventually your phone or your whatever just is not going to work and you need to get a new one. I had to replace the oven. It lasted 16 years, but it got to the point that you'd have to try and crank start the fan like an old airplane. Found a deal on a really nice oven on Facebook Marketplace, actually. And yes, it was secondhand, but it was only a couple of years old and no regrets. No regrets. All right, going to grab the break. Kate, I'll see you. I shall be with you when we come back on the platform.
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2: The Honourable Shane Jones, Deputy Leader of New Zealand First, invites you and your family to his three public meetings this coming weekend in Reefton, Greymouth and Motueka. 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

0: August in Motueka, 2 p.m. at the Motueka Memorial Hall. 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
1: After 43 years, the Arms Act was like one of those old tyres with a patch on every part. 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The ACT Party's been getting it done to unlock this country's potential week after week, because somebody needs to do the hard stuff.
2: Funded by Parliamentary Service.
3: Leah Parnapper on the platform.
4: Leah, punk case sell iPhone 11 cases. Takes 3 weeks from the States, but they're good, says Blair. And get your phone cases from AliExpress, Leah. They have everything, says Jesse. Quickly, speaking of ordering overseas, because this just reminded me of you guys saying order online. I went to order. Oh, God, I can hear myself about to say it. And it's like, Leah, this is so boring. But I'm still going to tell you. Because if I have to live this, you're living it. Our poor dog has got arthritis and it's really bad. And he's an old man. He struggles to get up. And he likes to lie outside my studio door because, you know, I'm on air. And so I open the door now and he's lying out there. But the flooring has got some kind of weird coating on it. And he can't dig in. It's not carpet. So he can't get up anymore. It's just, oh, it's horrible. So he tries to get up in his back legs, you know, so I've got to pick his bum up. So I've got to order some carpet, a runner, just to fit that perfect strip. We've got a bit of carpet for this. So where does Leah order? She goes online today and guess where it's coming from? Bloody Massachusetts, America. How did I do that? So I got onto a chat, the chat thing, and I said, look, I'm sorry, how long is it going to take? Oh, you know, 3-4 weeks? No. So they're giving my money back and I'm going to go buy local. Leah, just go to Mitre 10. Anyway, that's my story and I'm sticking to it. Hello, Kate.
5: Hi. Yes, I can relate to that because I had to do those kind of things for my dogs who were also sort of border collie.
4: It's getting heartbroken. Yeah, it was particularly bad this weekend, Kate, because it's cold. He gets a little jibby jab from the vet every month called Varanza, which makes them better. But he's right at the end of it. He's going in on Wednesday, so he gets decidedly worse as it wears off. And like he's just struggling to get up, and it's just really horrible to watch. So now we're trying to throw carpets down everywhere. So he just can't get up on the tiles. You know, he can't. He can't get up on that floor.
5: Needs some grip. That's a good idea. Yeah, make it. I mean, we actually put sort of like mats all through our house and just did whatever it took for the dogs in the last couple of years. Yeah, spoiled and rotten.
4: I know, my house looked terrible, but whatever. Yeah.
5: Oh, I don't care. I don't care anymore. That's the good thing about being in the 50s.
4: Don't care.
5: Water off a duck's back. So, yes, no, I just wanted to comment on, I haven't listened to the whole show, unfortunately, but I just wanted to pick up on the bits that I have listened to. Just talking about that need to repair, you know, that really gets on my goat too, when something so simple, like even just the filter for the dryer or the belt on the washing machine and that kind of stuff. And it's called planned obsolescence. When we replaced our washing machine the last time, the guy actually said, oh yeah, this will probably only last you 7 years because that's how long they make them to last.
4: Gosh.
5: And you know, there's no money in repairing, you see, for the manufacturer. So it really is it's the whole consumerism thing, and it frustrates me. I've got this I don't know if I've spoken to you before about my little chainsaw that I've got, but well, I've got two little chainsaws, still ones, but I've also got this little grass cutting tool, and it's gone quite blunt now.

0: in order to get, it's going to cost just about as much to have it sharpened as it would be to buy a whole new thing.
1: No.
0: And then by the time you've done that, you may as well just buy yourself a whole new tool. It's just crazy. I mean, I like build stuff. Most of the other stuff I can't complain about. And at least with a bigger chainsaw, you can just change the

0: been having that kind of number 8 why mentality. He pulled it to bits. Well, as in, like, you know, he Googled it, tried to YouTube what people had put up, and then he pulled it, he kind of gently pulled bits and bits out, and he goes, it's still going today because there was so much hair in it, Kate. It literally looked like a furball. And he said, Leah, he said, you've got to clean these filters out. You've got to just pull this off. And I'd never read the instructions. I just plugged it in.
1: What are those?
0: Instruction shishmuctions. Who cares?
1: I reckon.
0: Now when I get the slightest smell of burning hair, I still run it to my husband and go, I don't know what I'm doing. And he goes, and he kind of pulls bits out. But then he did find someone who does fix Dyson, and he's the only guy in the country in Auckland, and he does fix it. But I think he got into a little bit of trouble with Dyson. For a while there, but now I think he kind of works in conjunction with them. Yeah. But that's it, Kate. One person in New Zealand. Mm-hmm. And how many Dyson products are out there?
1: Exactly. And I don't actually think the manufacturers are doing themselves any favours. It's like you had that guy that was talking about the cars and some of these new hybrid cars.
0: Yes.
1: Now, if a normal regular mechanic down the road, your local sort of guy, can't get the diagnostic stuff, can't access the parts, all the rest of it, why would we want to buy one of those cars? Because it's just so they're actually shooting themselves in the foot. We will just hang on to our old cars that can be fixed, and we won't buy into these. I mean, you know, where do you take your BYD, for example?
0: Yeah.
1: Back to the BYD dealer. You can't take it to Joe Smith down at,
0: your local mechanic you used to go to. Exactly. Yeah. Well, funny, Kate, because Tom texted us as we were talking and said, Leah, the whole automotive industry is the absolute pits for software locking basically anything automotive, forcing customers to only rely on the dealership for service and repairs. Right. Yeah.
1: Yeah, it's not on.
0: To have.
1: So just to change the topic, you were talking about the I listened to most of your interview with Paul Henry, which I thought was excellent, and I'm so gutted that I can't see him locally because I'm got another engagement. But I used to deal with obviously I've got 3 kids of my own, but I used to do quite a lot of work for one school here locally, and they used to have like this desk outside the principal's office. And anyone who was particularly disruptive had to sit there. So I think there's a lot of things you can do without being sort of violent, you know, like the whole public humiliation thing is quite a powerful tool. Picking up rubbish, doing, perhaps cleaning the toilets, but they need to have like a procedure so that when the child's enrolled, the parents sign this and say, yes, this is the procedure.
0: Yeah.
1: First of all, they start here, and if that doesn't change, then they go here, and then they go here. And, I mean, you kind of need some, especially in those high schools, you need some really strong males who do have a lot of sort of, you know, mana, and the kids will listen to them. And I actually just think, you can do stuff without...
0: Actually, Kate, that's a really good idea that they, it might happen in some schools already organically, but you know how you've got the head boy or head girl or the kid that's looked up to. Maybe have a chat to some of these kids if they want to be like mentors to these kids. They might already do it.
1: Right.
0: You know, just kind of say, if you want to take this role on for that kid that's being a bit disruptive, would you be keen to like kind of have a chat to them and say, look, bro, this is not how we do it, you know?
1: That's right, because, unfortunately a lot of these, it does go back to the parents, and some parents are just terrible, terrible parents. And like you were saying, it doesn't matter whether they're at the, perhaps the lower the lower socioeconomic people, or even the those people think that they're paying, $30,000 a year, you'll do what I say kind of thing. Well, they need to sign something as well. And if their little Johnny's being disruptive, then humiliate him and humiliate the parents. And if it comes to it, say, I'm sorry, but little Johnny is just too disruptive. These other parents have paid good money for their children to come and study.

0: And your son is going to be excluded, and you know they go to all these lengths to buy into special zones to go to special schools, and they'll find that little Johnny, you know, so that'll make the parents do something. It's just, you know, you've got to, my philosophy, I've probably told you this before, start as you mean to continue. You start right when the kids are little, you have rules, consequences, boundaries, you know, and you, what you, you basically get out what you put in.
1: Absolutely. Yeah.
0: And if you're not willing to put the time into your kids, you'll suffer the consequences later on, unfortunately, in one way or another.
1: You're right. Mm. And actually, you've led me nicely, Kate, but I'm going to have a wee chat just in the last bits of the show about, speaking of putting time into kids, Winston Peters. Did you see New Zealand First latest? Latest policies are wanting Kiwis to have kids. So I'll talk about that. Yeah.
0: Okay. I'll weigh in on that in another day.
1: Okay, my love. Right. Thank you very much.
0: Thank you.
1: George says, Leah, please don't bag Dyson. My stick vacuum cleaner stopped working. One phone call to Dyson and they sent me the repair kit with the instructions. Half an hour later, it was working again like new. George, I walk back what I said. I was only going by what I've seen with my Dyson. But I'm glad. So they're starting to do repair kits. Well, that's bloody good. Not cheap, though, are they? But then, you know, what good vacuum cleaner is, I suppose. Good on you, George. Leah, back in the 60s, my mum was buried in nappies. She wasn't like buried as in she had a lot of nappies to clean. When I first read that, I went, why are you telling your mum was buried in nappies? In the 60s, my mum was buried in nappies, so Dad got a tumble dryer. In the 2010s, after they were both gone, it was still working well without ever being repaired, so we gave it to the Sallys, says Dieter. Don't make them like they used to. That's what, they just don't make them like they used to. Yeah, because we've got a relatively new, well, no, it's about 5 years old now, and our dryer is just... It's pants. Just doesn't work. It's shocking. Yeah, don't know why. Cost us a fortune. Leah, I got my big old arthritic dog a stretcher bed for $100 from Mighty Ape. It's fantastic because he steps off it, if you know what I mean. It's blimmin' great. Yeah, no, I do. Yeah, so it's higher, right, because then he doesn't have to struggle from the ground up. Yeah, he likes his bed. He does have quite a little bit of an elevated bed and he does go to that. But then he's just, I think he forgets he can't get up and he just goes and lies in places I know he's not going to be able to get up from. It's just a bit heartbreaking because he tries. And this is the great thing about dogs, they keep trying. Like I would just lie there and go till someone came and picked me up or rolled me off something. Those days are coming. But he doesn't, he keeps trying, which makes it look even worse. He's got to pick his bum up anyway. P.S. Leah, I have a BYD. And it's got a 6-year warranty. Okay, you got all the bells and whistles, George, I must say. All right, now, as I said, Winston Peters has called for arrests over a mock guillotine protest targeting him. I don't know if you saw this. My gosh. He says police should already be investigating those involved. The New Zealand First leader says the weekend demonstration has gone beyond political protest and the matter should be in the police's hands right now. He's criticised the protest organisers. They're called, wait for it, the Migrant Workers Association of Aotearoa, saying these lefties, whenever they get opposed, they turn to violence. Video of the event showed a mannequin dressed in a suit and bearing Winston Peters' likeness, because they'd kind of got a cut-out picture of his face, right, being taken towards a mock guillotine in front of a crowd in downtown Auckland. The guillotine blade then came down, eventually removing the head. Listen to this.
2: 3, 2, 1, chop!
3: No!
2: Loud and clear, that's our message. Christopher Luxon, sack Winston Peters.
1: Seriously, what a bunch. What a bunch of losers. It's the Migrant Workers Association of Aotearoa described the display as, wait for it, political satire and theatre. They have called on Prime Minister Christopher Luxon to sack Peters after his go back to your own country remarks that was directed at Green MP Lawrence Zunan in Parliament last week. So telling someone to go back to their country is worse than chopping off the head of a mannequin that is meant to represent a person and a politician. As protesters chanted, "Give him the chop," Association President Anupam Kaloti told the crowd the mock execution was satire and metaphoric and that no harm was intended, really. She says they just wanted to be heard. Well, Peters rejects the organisation's characterisation of it being satire and says it is a call for violence and they need to be held to account and this matter should be referred to the police. And I have to agree, when you remember, gosh, we go back a few years now when David Seymour was talking about disbanding or getting rid of the Ministry of Pacific Peoples and then he had said, off air, talking to a reporter, he did not realise that this was part of the interview, but this reporter, Jason Walls, then released it when he had mentioned, where's Guy Fawkes when you need him? Well, we know what happened with that comment. And then, of course, you've got Paul Henry, who was on the breakfast show of a radio station. And, you know, he played that game, Shoot, Shag or Marry. He names Chris Hipkins as the one he would shoot and the loop he left go crazy. Labour MPs claiming Paul had incited violence. But this lot actually had a mannequin and removed a head, saying it's Winston, but it's satire. So, yes, I'm with him on this one. And while we're on New Zealand First, though, guys, can we talk about the announcement made yesterday? The Kiwi Kids Grant, which would pay families $5,000 a year for the first 3 years of a child's life for each of their first three children. So that's up to $45,000 per family, tax-free, non-means tested. So, you know, you could be rich and you'll still get it. Administered through IRD and paid on top of existing support. The TAB lands at $400 million a year once fully implemented. The rub is the eligibility rule is where the real policy lives. At least one parent must be a New Zealand citizen and one must be in work. That citizenship condition, it says, is not a footnote. It aligns a grant with New Zealand First's broader push, including a policy to restrict voting to citizens and a full immigration policy still to come. At the Masterton launch, Peters drew applause when he said, if you're not a New Zealand citizen, then nothing. And Peters is careful about which figure he emphasises. The total number of births has barely moved in decades, 57,705 in 2005, 2025, sorry, versus 57,672 in 1995. What has shifted is the composition. Births of New Zealand citizens fell from 52,506 in 2006 to 36,351 last year. So while births to non-citizens actually rose from just over 8,000 to nearly 14,500, the citizen share of births dropped from 87% to 72%. This is an immigration policy wearing a maternity gown. And the migration backdrop is real enough. Net migration for the year ending December 2025 was 14,105, well down on recent years, with citizens leaving and non-citizens arriving. Asked where the scheme had worked, Peters noted Hungary and Poland. Both cases sink his argument rather than float it. Hungary, under Viktor Orban, went hard in 2019, scrapping income tax for life for women with four or more children plus subsidised mortgages. Its birth rate was 1.55 and rising, but by 2025 it had fallen to 1.38. Hungary has extended the tax break and admission the original scheme undelivered. Poland's Family 500 Plus scheme, launched in 2016, coincided with the birth rate falling from 1.3 to 1.5. New Zealand's own fertility rate for the year ending March 2026 was 1.53 births per woman. That is down from 1.58 and far below the 2.1 replacement rate. There is no international precedent suggesting a $5,000 annual check reverses that. The consistent finding is that what cash transfers do is pull forward the timing of births people were already planning rather than lifting the total number. So I don't know what you guys make of it, but I don't think it's actually going to change the birth rate, because the grant would go to everyone who qualifies, regardless of income. A lot of that money will go to people who were already going to have children. So is this $400 million better spent elsewhere? More childcare practices, skills, workforce training, or investment aimed at lifting productivity, which may far more address the problem? Winston Peters is right about one thing, though. A declining citizen population is a genuine long-term issue of New Zealand. But I'm not convinced handing out $5,000 a year per child, regardless of the financial situation of the parent, is going to fix it. Heading into an election, it may be an attractive offer for families, but calling it a population or workforce solution is another matter entirely. It's a $400 million a year gamble on an idea that overseas experience suggests may not deliver the lasting increase in births New Zealand First is hoping for. Your thoughts on it, team? 0800 Debate. Hello, Wayne.
3: Hello, Leah. How are you?
1: I wonder if
3: Winston could do that for me, you know, retrospectively, so I could get some money from my
1: kids. Yeah, wouldn't that be good?
3: That would be nice. A good couple of grand, you know, for a few years would be great.
1: Yeah. But
3: I think that one's one of the, shall we say, probably will appeal

0: My biggest question is, okay, when are they going to give Brian Tamaki back his guns? Because that didn't match that.
1: I forgot to mention him. Yep.
0: And then should they be checking any of those immigrants for firearms licenses to seize their firearms, because they showed they are potentially dangerous?
1: The migrant
0: was satire.
1: Satire. Yeah. Mm. The Migrant Workers Association of Aotearoa called it satire and metaphoric. Mm.
0: What was Paul Henry's comment? Paul Henry's comment was, shoot Chris Hipkins. Oops, I've done it.
1: He actually said, when they said, we're going to play a game of shoot, shag, or marry. It's either Chris Hipkins, Christopher Luxon, or Winston Peters. And I think they said, one of the announcers said, who would you shoot? And he said, it would have to be Chris Hipkins. Like, and it was all done through giggles and laughs. He didn't say, I would shoot, you know, blah, blah,
0: yeah,
1: blah.
0: Yeah, exactly. And in the context of that, that was Paul
1: of the
0: Henry
1: game.
0: Being Paul Henry.
1: Yeah, and it was a game.
0: And exactly that. Yet Aisha Beryl, he's doing hate speech, he's being nasty. I'll bugger off.
1: Carmel Cipollone came out that night. I was floored by her. Was he saying it's inciting violence towards the leader, my leader, he's dangerous. This was, it was, it was saying she was, I mean, they were all overcooking how dangerous they

0: they thought it was, but.
1: And now you've got this group of women, whatever these people are, busy calling it some political satire and theatre, and yelling out, "Give him the chop." I mean, come on.
2: Mm.
1: Crazy.
2: Well, yeah, and the other crazy question I'd like to ask from all those participants that are doing it, apart from the police really do need to look at it, but secondly, is how many of you are residents and how many of you get to vote because you're citizens? And I'll bet you half of them aren't citizens.
1: That's an interesting thought, Wayne. I thought that too.
2: You know, there's that as well, and it's just, it's typical bloody left-wing hypocrisy, but where's my... You should give your mate Mark Mitchell a ring and say, "Hey, come on, mate, explain why you aren't telling the boys in blue to get off their ass and do something about this one." Because I'm damn certain if it was Shane Jones doing that to an effigy of Chris Hipkins or something like that,
1: holy cow! Oh my gosh, Wayne! Oh, yeah, you're right. It would have been the lead news still, on all the mainstream media news services. I can guarantee it. Hey, Wayne, always a good chat, my friend. Sorry, I've just got to make sure we're not too late for the break very quickly. Leah, that disgusting display by the Migrant Workers Association really puts Paul Henry's "Shoot, Shag or Marry" into perspective. This is appalling and I don't think we should let it lie. The faux outrage over Paul Henry was ridiculous, and yet there is silence over a mock beheading. I would also go as far as to say that perhaps those migrants inciting violence and depicting a beheading should be seen as a terrorist threat and sent back, says Mon. I always do like your texts, Mon, that is for sure. Leah, my General Motors chest freezer arrived when I was 4 years old and I'm now 57 and it's still working like new. That's from Heath the panel beater. Hey, don't make them like they used to. Leah, I like the idea behind the birth rate policy, but wouldn't it be a better idea to give tax cuts to those who want to have children? That way it only benefits working class rather than giving more money to bums sitting on the dole. Yeah, Jesse, that's not one of my favourite ones from them, I have to say. And finally, Leah, hi, my friend admiring your bay repairs Dyson vacuum cleaners. Yeah, well, guess what? I know who you're talking about. I do. Hey, look, thank you for today, guys. I've enjoyed your responses. Few chats on air. Thank you, Kelly. We got through a Monday. We're back tomorrow, same time. Not quite sure what that was. Until then, look after yourselves and we'll see you soon on the platform.
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10: Now, there's nothing wrong with being gay. We all know that. And there's nothing wrong with having a partner. We all know that. And there's nothing wrong with being a loving father. But just can I say, the next time some deranged woke idiot arrives at the Green Party door and starts to demand that they be referred to in multi-pronouns, can you just say to them, get stuffed, you're a fella or you're a fellerette, you are obviously a singular, you are me, my, I, you are not some sort of personality disorder awaiting revelation.
0: Michael Laws, Uncensored on The Platform.

0: News on the platform.
1: In this update, Chris Luxon admits he could have expressed himself better after backlash over his telling Rotorua businesses they had a parent-child mentality and needed to be adult. The Prime Minister said that to attendees at a function on Friday and now says he's sorry if he caused offence. Luxon says this government's a fan of business. He says he was trying to say officials and business leaders have equal but different roles. He says the government creates the settings and then gets out of the way so businesses can get on with it. State Highway 87 between Otago's Outram and Middlemarch is closed because of snow. The New Zealand Transport Agency is asking motorists to avoid the area or consider delaying their travel. They're also urging drivers to use care when driving on State Highways 1 and 85 in the region because of hazardous wintry conditions. Councils say some required reviews could just waste taxpayer money. Every 6 years, councils must check electoral settings and councillor numbers ahead of local elections. Local Government NZ says that shouldn't apply to councils, which now may be abolished or amalgamated. Spokesperson Fran Wild says reviews can cost thousands of dollars and it would all be for nothing for councils forced to change.
2: We've got rates caps looming. And so this means less and less money for spending on the key deliveries like infrastructure.
1: A security guard who spoke to a school teacher soon before he fell into Wellington Harbour wants waterfront fencing options considered. A coroner's inquest is looking into 25-year-old Isaac Leving's drowning death in 2023 after a concert. Calls to increase safety and add barriers have been a recurring talking point in the capital after several deaths. Former Red Badge officer Louise Torres says all events should include fences.
3: There will inevitably be people walking, perhaps intoxicated, to and from the event along the waterfront for certain events. This fencing would stop people from tripping over.
0: Facts. Dialogue. Honest conversation. Vital elements in a functioning democracy.
4: I have a dream.
0: Used to be we had news media who were committed to telling you the truth, giving you all sides of the story, telling you what you needed to know so you could make up your own mind and not taking sides themselves. 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Most Kiwi media are overseas owned. 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If they don't like what you say, you're cancelled. But now, there is a place where you can resist. 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

0: morning. It's Monday. Let's rip right into it. What do we got? Well, we're going to be talking to a couple of candidates. Some of you, one of whom you will have heard of before. He's back in the saddle. Ron Mark rides again as a New Zealand First candidate. He's joining us live at 8:30. Candace Kinser, the Nationals Auckland Central candidate, who is being given a chance of taking the seat from Chloe Makeover Schwabrick. She's with us at 7:35, and I think there's just so much happening in politics. I thought it was time for a check-in with me old mate and New Zealand First supporter, Chris Trotter. He'll be on at 8:05. All that and tons more of scuttlebutt coming your way. All right, just a reminder, some of you will got Android users will have got a notification to update their app this morning. Do that. I'm already getting texts through saying it's working. I would add this is only an interim measure. We're going to have a major kind of shift that will work for you and a simplification of what we do. That's coming soon. But in the meantime, Android users, your problems are solved for the moment. I'm damn hoping. Download the new version of the app now. Well, we played the outro, didn't we? So we're back into it. Very good. All right. A couple of things I want to talk about this morning. First up, I do not know how many times Kerry Allen can break her effing silence. She, this week, and I saw on social media, Moana Maniapoto, the most biased non-journalist Māori campaigner you've ever seen, who gets most of her money off the government, one way or another. She's done an interview with Kerry Allen, where she finally supposedly tells the truth or opens up about that night where she hit the car just down the road from my place, fled the cops, and then didn't get evidential blood tested for hours and hours and hours and was, just under the limit. How convenient. She got convicted on some minor charges. The police decided not to charge her with everything they could. I wonder why. And then she resigned as Justice Minister in disgrace, quite properly, and went off and picked up a government job doing something in iwi green policy, continued to travel the world. She now has four businesses and I'm sure is pulling in 200 grand a year plus, probably of taxpayers' money. And she's written a book and all her mates are helping her sell her book. I don't know if it's called One Night Out Drinking, like after Alan Duff's novel. But she's giving all these interviews where she opens up and tells the truth. Unfortunately, Kerry, you're not. And I wouldn't have a crack at you. I'd say you'd left the battlefield if you didn't continue to choose occupying the battlefield and clearly have some notions of a political comeback or having some influence in this country, which you may. I love a good redemption story. Unfortunately, the highlights of the latest interview with Moana Maniapoto, Māori propagandist, it says you fled the scene because people knew who you were at the crash site. Well, there can only have been about four people there. It was 10:30 on a Sunday night on a pretty miserable Wellington evening, and the people came down, whose car you'd ran into came down. One can presume they were going to figure out who you were at some stage. So it wasn't as if you were being mobbed by a crowd. So she says she walks away from the accident, doesn't attempt to establish if anyone's been hurt or get the insurance details of the person whose car she's written off. She walks down around Orange Bay and she pulls out her phone and she starts calling people because everyone had to know. Why? Who were you calling, Kerry? And was there advice to go back to the scene of the accident and talk to the cops? And I can see what she's saying. I walked round the corner to this park and sat there ringing people. Who did you call? And if you called people in Parliament, you said, I had to tell people in Parliament, how come it took a call from the Police Commissioner to Chris Hipkins to let him know what had happened? He was the Minister of Police at the time. Or had you already talked to Chris? Were the wheels already in motion? Now, you say that night, and I'm going to say I accept this. I accept that people get in bad emotional states, take drugs and do screwy things. And I'm not going to say you're not a human being. You said you were suicidal that night, so you had a few beers and went driving around to a friend's place. Who's the friend's place you were going to? Because interestingly, the person you broke up with lived in Oriental Bay, which is just down the road. So I'm not getting the full story, Kerry. That's the problem. And then, of course, you go to the police station and for some reason they don't put the evidential breath test on you and there's interference from the government. So I don't feel like you have told the truth and opened up, Kerry. I think you're trying to kind of cauterise the wound to your reputation. And I'd be prepared to give you some redemption and a second shot, maybe even a return to politics. But I have a horrid feeling that you and Stuart Nash have much in common. So if you're gonna break your silence, for God's sake, don't tell us a bunch of lies or half-truths. That's my advice. All right, that's one person who I've dealt with. Can I just say, too, I went this weekend, I went over to Wairarapa, and for the first time in many years, I actually attended a political kind of campaign event. And I have had a tendency in recent years to leave going out in the hustings, out on the road to other people and to observe from a distance. But because it's probably the closest of these rallies to Wellington of any note, I suppose there might be some at the coast. It was Winston Peters and New Zealand First over at the Copthorne Hotel in Masterton. The biggest venue in Masterton, probably the only venue in Masterton, actually, the Copthorne, apart from the art gallery. So I went there to observe a New Zealand First rally, pre-election rally, election year rally. It was well attended. Oh, a couple of hundred people there, I think. It was well attended. And not quite as old a group of people as I think. There were a couple of, I don't know, I think people had snuck into the meeting. There's activists who were going to try and disrupt it. They didn't really, I think, have the courage. But I have to say, at 80 years plus, Winston Raymond Peters still has it. And he spoke for an hour. I'd heard most of the lines before in my last, in the, 40 years since I've known Mr. Peters. I'd heard it all before. And I watched as he inevitably, and it seems Winston's got this thing when he's giving a speech, if you're losing your way at all, just have a crack at the media. And the crowd's back on side. So every, I don't know, 5 or 10 minutes, Winston would say, in the bloody mainstream media. And all the crowd go, yeah, bloody mainstream media. And all the journalists sit there and they ask, oh, geez, here we go again. And look very upset and butthurt. Very funny to watch. I was kind of sitting in the crowd, trying to keep a low profile, which wasn't particularly successful. He announced this new policy, the new policy on $5,000 a year for every kid. If one parent is now, and that's what I think Christine Rankin missed in her things. One parent's got to be working, so it's not for, you can't breed kids for money. You get $5,000 a year for up to 3 kids for the first 3 years. So that would be a maximum of 45. You got to be a New Zealand citizen. And I don't know if that's the mum or the dad. And it kind of presupposes you've got to be together, right? You've got to be together because one parent. Does that mean it's only available, it's not available to solo parents? I'm not clear. Look, unlikely this policy will ever see the light of day. It is quite clearly a dog whistle on issues like immigration. And it's a kind of clarion call to say, oh, we could do this. They're not going to do it. I just cannot see it getting into a coalition agreement and being binding. It is designed, and I'm going to use the term as a dog whistle, towards that part of the electorate that has certain feelings that Mr. Peters is very good at tapping into. And I'm not saying that's a bad thing. I'm saying that's what politicians do, and that's what he's doing in this instance. It was got a resounding, well, it got a pretty good reception from the folk in Masterton at the Copthorne Hotel. But I'll tell you what, we're going to have the break, and then I'm going to tell you the things that, interestingly to me, got the real big rounds of applause, and the one that got the most biggest round of applause may surprise you. Let's take the break.
1: After 43 years, the Arms Act was like one of those old tires with a patch on every part. Along comes Nicole McKee and replaces it with a brand new Arms Act that makes sure that we're all safe, while those who are licensed firearm owners will be treated with the respect that law-abiding citizens deserve, because that's just what they are. The ACT Party's been getting it done to unlock this country's potential week after week, because somebody needs to do the hard stuff.
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0: All right, you're back. Yes, the thing that got the biggest round of applause, the most genuine reaction in Winston Peters' hour-long speech at the luxurious Copthorne Hotel in Masterton was his announcement that the Paris Accord, they wanted to get rid of the Paris Accord, that the Paris Accord was gone. And the crowd went wild. And I just think that is an issue that so many... I think we have well and truly rejected the Kool-Aid on climate change, or certainly middle New Zealand and provincial New Zealand sees the massive millstone it has created round our economic neck. So really surprised with that. Also, I have to say his criticism of the COVID inquiry... The crowd went not quite as wild over that as well. So a fair, you know, cook at a normal person profile in the crowd, probably pretty high. But once again, Mr. Peters tapping into the mood of the people he was talking to like every seasoned politician does. The idea, and much of the rhetoric in the speech, the idea that New Zealand can be like it was, and it's a very powerful, emotive way to campaign. Mr. Peters is a past master at it. It was the most interesting event. I'm going to get out to some more for other parties. I think quite good to reconnect. Can I just say thank you to all the people, and there were a lot of you who came up and shook my hand and thanked me for what the platform is doing. It is an absolute joy to meet you people, and I also want to give a shout out to whoever, and these arrived on Friday, whoever, and I'm not going to sue you for copyright for using our logo. We got a bunch of these. They're tote bags on Friday. Got our logo on one side. Can we see that? Can we? And on the other side, what would Helen do? What would Helen do apropos my philosophy? Think what Helen would do and do the opposite, and you're probably going to be right. So I've got a suspicion I know who that was, whoever it was, and you didn't leave a note, or I didn't find a note on the thing. Thank you very much. Look, I'm probably going to distribute those to people in the office. And we all had a jolly good chuckle on a Friday. Thank you very, very much indeed. Look, whoever that is about the app, have you reloaded? Have you loaded the new version of the Android app? Have you listened on TuneIn? You seem to be the same person, comes back day after day after day. Sean, the media missed the subject birth rate disaster, says Stuart. I'm going to say this is the policy. And what I don't like about the New Zealand First policy is that we should be paying, we should be creating less dependence on the state. And all we're doing is taking money off some people and giving it to someone else. That, you know, theft by tax, Mr. Peters. And it is done basically as a backdoor, I believe, kind of anti-immigration message. I guess it'd be nice if you're having kids. I'm wondering if I shouldn't go out and have a few more kids to get the money. I'm sure now you're going to have kids because Winston's promising you $5,000 a bloody year, Bella. It's kind of pork barrel politics with a little bit of latent racism and xenophobia laced into it. So I'm sorry. My answer personally is a no, but the rest of the country may love it to bits. I would make this observation. Did the domestic purposes benefit as created do good for New Zealand or bad? And yes, we got a problem with our birth rate, and Mr. Peters doesn't want to us import more people to do the work. He wants us to breed our own. And self-sufficiency is a good thing, I will say that. Oh, I've got a call on that. Paul from up in Kerikeri. Paul, good morning.
2: Good morning, Sean. How are you?
0: I'm good, mate.
2: I'm ringing up about the Android scenario. I haven't had to update the app, and I travel from Kerikeri to Kaio every morning to start work.
0: Yeah.
2: And it hasn't dropped out once. It's absolutely fantastic. Unbelievable.
0: All right. Good on you, mate.
2: It's the best it's ever been.
0: Okay, and we've got another simplification coming soon, which will make it even more reliable. So thank you, mate. Thanks for the support. Thanks for listening. Yeah, I tested our new iPhone app. We've got it in test for some of us. Jumped in a rental car I've got because let's just say the Rangey's not back on the road just yet. And sure enough, it switched over through the Bluetooth. I was listening to our replays with Michael. All good. All good. Sean, uninstalled old, installed new, instant connection, heading up to an hour with no issues. Thanks, Sean. Thanks, team. That's from Julie. Okay. That's good. I'm sorry it's taken so long. It absolutely shouldn't have taken that long. And we are working on a long-term solution to simplify our apps so that they do not require so much maintenance and they provide a more reliable service to you. That is my intent. Back to Masterton. Many thanks to all the people who came up and shook my hand and said, love what you do. And that's really nice. I was with a friend and she said to me, oh, that's really nice. And I said, yeah, wait, it's not always nice. And sure enough, when I left, a couple of people coming up, getting in my face, telling me I had to do this and I had to restart the Marsden Point thing. And someone who said, you know, I'm glad I hung up on you. Hi, how are you doing? I'm glad you hung up on me too, now that I've met you. The anti-fluoride people, Barry Young. Look, if you haven't got anything constructive to say to me, and if, just leave me alone. It's a Sunday. I was actually kind of You know, I was trying to keep a low profile. It's bloody hard. But just don't be rude. Don't be a dickhead. And there are a few dickhead Palestinian people out there waving flags. Good on you. Good on you. Unfortunately, you're on the other side of the road. I couldn't hit you. Isn't that terrible of me? Isn't that terrible of me? I'll tell you one thing about Winston Peters' speech. He didn't make a single mention of all the pearl clutching that has gone over on over his Chinese comments. And I see Helen Clark, of course, thinks he should resign. I just want to say to all the people saying Luxon should fire him, and the journalists in particular who are even giving that story or comments that Luxon should fire Peters any credibility without reporting the facts, you are morons. You very well know, or you should very well know, as grown-up-ish reporters, that in a coalition government, were the Prime Minister to fire the leader of another party from a portfolio without agreement, the coalition government would collapse and we would have an election in 6 weeks. But do our responsible mainstream media point that out when people like Helen Clark, who's really got nothing to do with anything, mouths off, or Chris Hipkins mouth off? Do they point, of course this is ridiculous and purely political posturing, because Mr. Luxon can't do that without collapsing the government, something he doesn't want to do. And Mr. Peters totally ignored it. He has kept calm and carried on. I note, I think a Greens or some bunch of loonies up in Auckland were guillotining, and they said, they covered it by saying this is pure satire. They guillotined a mannequin of Winston Peters in the street in Auckland. Well, I guess it's up there with saying something nasty about the Chinese government, isn't it? Oh, and I'd also note, folks, that all these people like Helen Clark and everything, oh, he should resign, it's outrageous being mean to China. No one ever tells you to shut the F up when you're displaying all your Trump derangement syndrome and bagging the United States all over the place. So people in glass houses shouldn't put their feet in their mouths. I missed the whole analogy there. And our mainstream media, like the good little vassals they are, they continue. I also want to give a shout out this morning. Gosh, I'm having quite a... I'm getting a lot off my chest this morning, aren't I, Bella? The outgoing Children's Commissioner, who needs a good haircut, and I don't know why she's got all that greenstone around her neck. Claire Ahmad has called rising child poverty inexcusable. There isn't rising child poverty. There's an election coming and all the lefties are trying to make an issue. There's bugger all child poverty in New Zealand. No kids died of starvation unless they've been captured by the trans community and isolated from their parents once. She was supposedly the Independent Children's Act advocate as the Children's Commissioner. Her term ended on Friday. Thank goodness. She felt sad because she'd wanted to serve the full 5 years she signed up for. No, you didn't sign up for the full 5 years, Claire. You were placed there on a five-year tenure by a left-wing government that wanted social revolution, and you were the perfect person to do it. And you will note, people, in a broader context, more and more of these government or ministerial appointments will come up because before the last election, though not in Claire's case, Labor installed their own woke people in lots of these positions, and the government hasn't been able to get rid of them until their terms come up, and now they are. So you'll see a lot of this. Claire Ahmad, I'm just going to say this to you as Children's Commissioner. I never once heard you raise your voice on the issue of baby roo, on the issue of silence for baby killers. It's taken Andrew Bailey, who doesn't get an interview with Jack Tame on woke television New Zealand. It's taken Andrew Bailey to introduce a bill that many hope will find justice for baby roo. You never did anything about that. I wish you well in whatever woke, non-government, feel-good agency you work for in future. But as far as I'm concerned, you will not be missed as Children's Commissioner in this country. And the very nature and tenor of your interview, which was clearly political in the run-up to an election, shows how grossly unsuited you were for that job and just what a political appointment you were. All right, you're with the platform. Just saying, lots of feedback on my comments about the outgoing Children's Commissioner, thank God, Claire Hakmad. Just before our next interview, could I just say I will get to the issue of Tamitha Paul, who I would describe as a pupuhi wairangi. Why don't you look up pupuhi wairangi and see what it means, as I don't want to use the bastard English language. All right, last week, apparently to the complete surprise of the Taxpayers Union, some polling information that they've done on the Auckland Central seat suggested that the incumbent Green co-leader, who's had a makeover, Chloe Swarbrick, is in danger of losing the seat to the National candidate, Candace Kinser, a first-time candidate. I'm not sure if she's a political novice, but Auckland Central's a funny old seat, and one where, because of the concentration of, I guess, of media and other things, regarded as a bit of a bellwether. So I thought it would be interesting to meet a lot of the candidates there, and first up, first cab off the rank, is Candace Kinser, who joins us by video link now. Candace, welcome to the platform.
6: Oh, thank you, Sean. It's a pleasure to be here.
0: Okay, are you a political novice? First time you've stood for office, or are you a perpetual trier?
6: No, this is definitely the first time I've stood for office.
0: All right, what's your background then? Tell us about yourself.
6: About myself. Well, I think that it's fair to say I'm someone who has lived in this amazing country for well over half my life. And I'm standing because after nearly 30 years in this city, you know, I started with nothing at all, arrived in my early 20s, married to a Kiwi, and I've built my life and my career here. And really standing because I think I can do something useful. And because at some point you have to stop calling for good people to stand up and make a change and be that person.
0: Yourself.
6: And that's where I am at this
0: point. All right,
6: point.
0: Now yeah. I get the accent and I hate being called an Australian, Canadian or American.
6: I was born in the United States, but I've lived in many countries throughout my life.
0: Okay, were your parents in the military or travellers or what?
6: Yes, they were, yes. So I was actually originally born in Austin, Texas, and I'm a sixth-generation Austinite, so pretty deep family roots there. And when I was a young teenager, I think about 13, my mother remarried and we moved to England. So we were based in England. Stepfather was in the Air Force, and that was quite an interesting time. It was the Thatcher era, Reagan era, and I think at a really young age, I became very aware of the effect of geopolitics and, you know, where people sit in the middle of them, so to speak. And from that point, ended up going to Hawaii, where I graduated from high school and went on to do university there. And through university, majored in anthropology and political science, and have always been fascinated about that interplay between politics and culture. After university, married a New Zealander, and we packed our bags and headed down to Auckland and have been here ever since.
0: All right, what sort of business are you in, presuming that it's business?
6: Well, I started out originally in 1998, you know, didn't really know where I was going, what I was doing. I was a receptionist. I had three part-time jobs. And just after the year 2000, ended up getting into the technology field and was able to pick up a job with a company called Solnit and got into tech and really decided that was my niche and absolutely loved how interesting and evolving the sector was. So 2005, started my first startup. And went into the Ice House, grew that, a company called Biomatters, took on the world. After that, became the CEO of NZ Tech and built something called Tech Week in New Zealand and Women in Tech, and then grew from there, started getting involved in boards, sat on over 20 boards over the past 20 years across a huge range of industries, and consistently find that technology and being able to bring that lens into the boardroom is where I've found my niche in recent times.
0: Wow, good answer and very, very

0: take on, particularly your involvement in Tech New Zealand. What do you make of the absolutely snowballing fears over AI data centres? It seems like the new vaccine issue.
1: Yeah, no, I think it's an interesting one. You know, we have, I think from New Zealand's point of view, we have a little bit of a luxury in being able to observe, you know, what's going on around the world. But AI is coming whether the computing happens here or offshore. And I want New Zealand to host secure capability here because it supports data sovereignty, it supports investment and high-value jobs, not necessarily value jobs, not necessarily in the data center, but because we have that compute capability within region. But data centers are energy hungry, so they must bring new generation and infrastructure with them and not push higher power costs onto households and small businesses. So I think there's a real opportunity here to get them to invest in increasing not only our generation capability, but also helping to fund the significant upgrades that we need on the actual transmission lines and systems behind it.
0: All right, let's get down to the specifics or the nitty-gritty then of the electorate you're standing in, Auckland Central. It's kind of called a high-profile electorate. Over the years, it could go almost anywhere, and it's kind of got a diverse and concentrated population of people who tend to be politically aware, right? It's not a sleepy hollow. At the moment, held by Chloe Swarbrick. And the Green Party, and a party that tends to do well in urban areas is kind of cool and hip, though perhaps that mantle is being taken by the Opportunity Party. They've got a guy called Johan Chung standing in Central.
1: Yes.
0: What did you make of that leaked poll that said you might win?
1: Well, I think a few things, really. I think, you know, first and foremost, Auckland Central is not one voting block. I think you alluded to that. It's New Zealand's most diverse communities and ultimately diverse city. And really, I think its vote can move in almost any direction at any point in time. And people here are really less interested in inherited political loyalties than in who understands their lives and can deliver. And I think it is absolutely winnable. I think National did win the party vote here last time by, I believe it was 9.2%, which was quite interesting. The boundaries now look a bit more like those when Nikki Kaye represented the electorate. And this is an extraordinarily diverse electorate with no single political identity. You've got apartment residents, you've got students, families, small business owners, and they all have different backgrounds. And many of them, well over half, are from another country. But they are talking about the same things, and that's affordability, it's safety, it's transport and parking, and whether the city works for them. And if I can earn their trust as a strong local advocate who can deliver inside government, there is a very clear path to victory and to a huge amount of support.
0: All right. It's also, I think, a city where politics can get quite intense, not as bad as Wellington. And I understand at a recent fundraiser, there may have been some argy-bargy, some fisticuffs, a physical confrontation between Mayor Wayne Brown and someone else attending.
1: I guess just to set the context, and what happened is I get frequently invited to what we call in the political circles, I've learned, cottage meetings. And this is where people will host an event and invite you to come speak to a collection of people that they invite. And so I think, you know, that was basically what happened is I went along and gave a talk, and quite a few people were there that I'd never known before, never met, but the mayor also came along. And, you know, Auckland really, to your point, is a city where politics can become intense. And I think people care about its future, but I think what really happened down the hall and around a corner, I wasn't physically in that part of the building. I cannot really comment exactly on what happened. I didn't see it. I didn't hear it. I have to sort of speculate with what the news says and just kind of move on about what I'm doing and focus on getting Auckland Central over the line.
0: Okay.

0: Why should anyone on Auckland Central vote for a newbie candidate standing for an incumbent government that would appear by the polls occasionally to not be delivering what its members want?
1: Well, I think that, you know, there's a real opportunity for...
0: You're allowed to use that. Hang on, what are you doing using that word?
1: And what, oh, the opportunity, yeah. I'm trying to think how to phrase this. I think really, you know, my first reaction is...
0: There's a lot of potential.
1: Yeah, potential. There's a lot of potential. No, you're absolutely right. I think really where to start, I don't pretend that an electorate MP can really run Auckland City per se or Auckland Council. However, what we do need is an MP who is absolutely focused on what really matters for this electorate. And as a newbie political person, what I feel that I can bring to the party is, you know, I've spent the entirety of my working career, building companies, fixing things, listening to a huge range of stakeholders. I was the chair of the Cancer Society for 6 years up until recently. I've been on the Council of Governors for the University of Auckland. I've worked for listed companies. I've worked in primary industry. I have what I feel is a huge range of experiences and insights and abilities to bring people to the table. I've already spoken to a number of the councillors one-on-one as I'm going through my campaign. I know quite a few of the MPs just historically from my career, and of course a lot of the different community groups, and being able to be the new person in politics but bringing along with me over 25 years, 28 years to be exact, of living and working within the Auckland City region and having those networks is, I feel, going to put me in a very good position to actually get things done. And what I'm tired of having happen is a lot of conversation, a lot of disjointed decisions being made and not a firm long-term vision, a long-term strategy where we are focused on delivering the very best outcomes with ambition and success as our end goal, not just for individuals or businesses, but for the entire Auckland region. And being able to be an MP within a centre-right government that represents the engine room of New Zealand, I feel, is absolutely imperative.
0: All right. Just a couple of other issues I want to take your temperature on in a broad sense so people can get a sense of who you are. The Māori electorates, the Māori seats, do you believe there should be a referendum on banning them? Or getting rid of them?
1: You know, I think that's kind of two different questions in some ways. I think there is never a problem in my mind with offering people the opportunity to vote on an issue, no matter how contentious it is. And I think that's where you actually get the real feeling of the people. So in terms of having a referendum, I would always say, yes, we should offer people the opportunity to have their say on a topic.
0: How would you vote in that referendum?
1: In terms of abolishing the Maori seats, that's a good question. I think that, you know, there's a real sense of where do we go from here with respect to, you know, the Maori Party, with respect to how we are going to make sure that representation is balanced. But I think democracy is really clear, in my opinion. I think you have one person, one vote. I respect Maori culture and will honour the treaty obligations, but I do not support, for example, co-governance arrangements that weaken equal democratic accountability by individuals.
0: So you're against the statutory authority in Auckland?
1: Yes. I think government really needs to draw us together as equal citizens and not divide us, you know, by race or ancestry in that regard.
0: Okay, and one other culture issue I want to ask you on puberty blockers for children. Conversion
1: therapy. Yeah, personally... Yeah, I'm against that. I really feel that, you know, the operative word there is children. And I think that, you know, if you go from a science perspective, children's brains and decision-making capabilities are not fully formed until they actually are a bit older. And it really breaks my heart to think about. There could be some children that think it's a great idea when they're 10, 11, or 12, and then when they get into their 20s, look to their parents or to other people in society and say, how dare you have allowed me to do that at that young age when you knew that I couldn't have actually made the right decision for myself. And so I feel that that's just a step too far.
0: All right. Candace, would you mind, because I've got to do an ad break, and I just want another 5 minutes for you. Would you hang on during the ad break? We'll play the ads. Let's do that.
2: Children need quality teachers with good techniques and a great curriculum to learn, but none of it makes any difference if they're not even there. And that's why I'm proud to have raised school attendance to a 10-year record last term. There's lots more to come from the innovations we're making to make sure every day counts for children being at school. The ACT Party's been getting it done to unlock this country's potential week after week because somebody needs to do the hard stuff.
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2: The ACT Party may not be the biggest, the loudest, or the newest, but we're getting it done to unlock this country's potential. Just this month, Labor couldn't hack it, National couldn't hack it, everybody said it couldn't be done, but Brooke Van Velden got it done, replacing the dysfunctional Holidays Act so everyone can get paid what they deserve with less bureaucracy for businesses small and large. Three cheers to Brooke Van Velden for fixing a problem that nobody said could be done.
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0: Plunkett Unchained on the platform. All right, we're just finishing off a very interesting interview with the National candidate and maybe deliberately leaked polling from the Taxpayers Union suggests she could win over Chloe Schwarbrick, the co-leader of the Greens, who seemed to be in a bit of issue, maybe having votes siphoned off them by the Opportunity Party. But Candace Kinzer, first-time candidate for the New Zealand Party, and I don't mean the term derogatively, kind of expat, dual citizen American, but sounds like a citizen of the world, and tech business person. Candace, if you were to be successful and you were to come down to Wellington, good luck to you. But more importantly, most likely you will be in a government were the National Party to succeed that would look in some shape or form like the one we've got. It would have ACT and New Zealand First in it. The battle lines are now pretty clearly drawn. How would you feel about being in a caucus or part of a government where Winston Peters might say hurty things to Chinese people?
1: Well, yeah, I think that that was pretty uncalled for in many respects. And I think that, as we become more and more involved in the the thrust of the political battle, so to speak, going towards the election. You know, people are trying to assert themselves. They're trying to make sure that their political reference is known. I think for me personally, you know, coalition government is the reality of MMP. I think it does require some level of compromise, but it should never mean surrendering your principles. And I think Winston Peters really is an experienced politician with strong views. And voters decide the shape of parliament and party leaders negotiate the government. So my responsibility personally and where I feel I would sit would be to represent, you know, my electorate, uphold nationals' values and help deliver stable, competent government. And the test of any coalition at that point is not whether everyone agrees or everyone says the right thing. I think it is whether they can govern responsibly and deliver for New Zealanders. And for me personally, I think that a national-led government and the strength of the national government is really what's going to help decide that future.
0: Do you think this Nationalist part of this coalition has done what it promised to do last election, and that was to get the country back on track? Because there are a fair few people who say on some issues, particularly the culture war issues, National seems to be, and I'll use one of my favourite words, quite woke.
1: Quite woke. Well, I think if you know, I often hear that, and it's really interesting that people feel that that is something that National should not be proud of. And I personally feel that National is not really interested in fighting endless culture wars. I think we're interested in restoring common ground. We are the center-right political party. We believe in equal citizenship, in democracy, in personal responsibility, in public services based on need. We have returned healthcare to one accountable national system and restored local voters' say over Maori wards, replaced the divisive Three Waters model. We've done a huge amount of work around law and order and crime in terms of making New Zealand a safer place. Chris Pink is doing an excellent job in helping make sure that New Zealand defense capabilities are well and truly on track to what they need to be. But our central purpose is not to keep New Zealand arguing about identity or culture wars.
0: Yeah, but, but the National Caucus hasn't even considered and won't consider before the election the issue of a referendum on the Maori seats and the issue of whether or not, most fundamentally, you have to be a New Zealand citizen to vote. Luxon won't even engage on those issues.
1: Yeah, I can't really comment on that, to be honest.
0: Well, do you believe that the only citizens should vote in New Zealand?
1: I don't believe that. I think that, you know, with New Zealand's pathway at the moment, you know, being a permanent resident, there's a lot of people that are permanent residents for quite a few years in New Zealand. I can't remember off the top of my head. I do think it's about 5 years that you have to be a permanent resident before you become a citizen. And, you know, really, I think that, you know, National has no policy currently to abolish the Maori seats at this election. And I'm not going to invent policy or pre-negotiate anything on the fly here. But, you know, as I said before, my personal belief is an equal citizenship, one person, one vote. But constitutional questions.
0: Citizenship, not residency.
1: No, for residents, the Maori wards, we'll park that one. But I think for voting. Yeah.
0: Would it be fair to say a fair number of people voting in Auckland Central may not be citizens?
1: A lot of people who are recent immigrants settle in Auckland Central, and they have obtained, as you know, permanent residency. Yeah. And as I said, I mean, there's a lot of people that I know that have been permanent residents for 7, 10, 15 years because they frankly haven't had time or haven't really thought about getting around to apply for the next step, which is full citizenship.
0: Yeah.
1: And they have pretty much every other right as a permanent resident. So I think it's just a matter of, you know, how do we want to...
0: Can you still vote in American elections?
1: I can do, if I wanted to. I haven't, though. I very well and truly feel my loyalty is to New Zealand, both politically and otherwise. This is where I've lived for, as I said, more than half
0: of my
1: life.
0: Would you get rid of your American citizenship if you're elected to the New Zealand Parliament to show your loyalty?
1: No, I don't think I would. There's a lot of...
0: So you'd be comfortable with Chinese nationals sitting in the New Zealand Parliament too?
1: I think there's a big difference, and in that space, you know, we are, if you look at the loyalties of New Zealand, Australia, Canada, the UK, the US, etc., I think that's a very different case point in terms of dual citizenship. There's a lot of people that still carry dual citizenship with the UK, for example, and also New Zealand that go through. You have a dual citizenship.
0: But it's not okay for Chinese nationals. You might have more in common with Mr. Peterson, you think.
1: No, I didn't say it's not okay. I don't know. I mean, I'm a little bit outside my lane here. I don't know what the rules are, you know, for Chinese or Russian nationals to have dual citizenship or whoever it may be to be in New Zealand Parliament. I think there's a very different historic political partnership between those to the traditional allies of the US, Canada, the UK and Australia.
0: Candice, it's been delightful talking to you. My audience certainly are giving me plenty of opinion, most of it good, I have to say, at meeting you. Hope
1: thank you.
0: To meet you at some stage in person. Thank you for your time.
1: I'd love to. Thank you so much. All right, take care.
0: Cheers. That is Candice Kinser. She is, and Candice is the National Party candidate for Auckland Central. Interesting.
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9: I called Matthew Tahuia. Matthew Tahuia. Never forget that. It was a Maori boy at my boarding school. And they unfortunately gave Matthew the offertory wine. And he was seated two past me. So I was two from the offertory wine, about to get my first wine taste as part of my confirmation. And Matthew Tahuia just scolded. Oh, sorry. God, it was hilarious. So the vicar is an archdeacon. Turned to his right because he was giving the host out, and then there was another deacon or something like that. One of the lay deacons was trailing him with the wine. And he turned to his right, horrified. There was this look of horror on his face.
10: Yeah, they don't know what to do.
9: As he saw Matthew Tahuia draining it. And so he had to start the whole thing all over again because he had to go blessed, get more, because in those days he mixed the water with the wine and then blessed it. And so there was this huge delay in the confirmation service while he went and got more wine. Meanwhile, Matthew Tahuia is wiping his chops and striding back to the rest of the congregation.
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2: All right, interesting, lots of reaction. Lovely, I get the feeling more of you are listening because more of you are interacting, which is what The Platform is all about. And I am enjoying, I've got to say, look, just having a lot of time to get someone like Candace Kinzer on and really go through the issues. A lot of you are saying, well, she seems to be learning to sit on the fence quite early. No, she's not a resident. She is a citizen, but she didn't say that. I mean, sorry, I wasn't looking for a gotcha moment, but she said, well, I'd stay an American citizen if I got into Parliament. And I said, so you wouldn't mind Chinese people staying Chinese citizens if they got into Parliament? And she said that was different. Well, why? But also admitted a lot of non-citizens, permanent residents, are voting in Auckland Central. So she was taking a somewhat ambiguous position on that. But boy, the game is afoot in Auckland Central. In fact, the game's afoot anywhere, everywhere. And I just thought it'd be a good time this Monday to catch up with our old mate Chris Trotter to see what he makes of it all. How are you, Chris?
3: I'm very well. Thank you, Sean. I hope you feel much the same.
2: Yes, I am. It's kind of the season, isn't it?
3: For people who live and breathe politics, election years.
2: I went to Masterton yesterday and saw Winston's thing. And
3: oh, right. And you no doubt saw Ron Mark and his cowboy cap.
2: He's on at 8.30. I took an educated guess
3: very
2: that he
3: good.
2: Might be, and we booked him on Friday.
3: Very good.
2: I've got to say, Chris, I was slightly surprised at the one thing that in that crowd of 250 people, perfectly sized for the venue, as always, it was him saying we're going to get rid of the Paris Accord that got them. The biggest and most vociferous support.
3: That does not surprise me because ever since those devastating floods, first in Auckland and then later on the eastern coastline of the North Island, I think people came to two decisions. One was, okay, this global warming thing may be real, but, and this was the second realization, there's not a whole lot we can do about it except try to adapt to it. And I think once the public came to that conclusion, it really began to look at all of the promises and say, yeah, but A, this isn't going to do us any good because we only contribute like less than 1%. It's going to cost us a truckload of money, and wouldn't we be better using that money, maybe build our bridges a bit higher? I mean, New Zealand bridges are weird. They are so flat, they go a few feet above the water, and you look at bridges constructed in ancient times, and they're sort of bendy, you know, so they go over the river and they leave as much space underneath the bridge as they can. Maybe we should think about things like that rather than trying to meet the goals of the Paris Accord, which, you know, literally going to cost us billions of dollars. And I don't know about you, but I look at health in particular, I look at education, I look at things like our infrastructure, and I think maybe that money could be better spent. So it doesn't surprise me that the good people

0: of the Warra Rapper are cheering that particular comment.
1: All right, Chris, in the last couple of weeks since we last spoke, there has been a bit of action. The Opportunity Party continues to grab headlines, but in response to a question I asked a week ago, you will not believe this. I don't know if you hear what Luxon said in response to my question, but it was pretty to my mind.
0: Yeah, I think I watched it, a clip on it.
1: I thought it was unambiguous, but the rest of the press gallery said, oh, there's tons of wiggle room there, which to my mind was delusional. I thought it was because they're losing their narrative.
0: But Opportunity is the parliamentary press gallery's darling. You know, I mean, they love it. They want it to be in Parliament.
1: They wouldn't run the story for 2 hours until they got official confirmation from Luxon that no meant no.
0: Yes, well, on that subject, I am extremely interested to see how that plays out. There was a time when a political party like National could issue a direction and National's voters, by and large, took their party's advice. I'm not sure those days are still with us. That's why I'm going to be very interested to see whether there is a sudden drop in the support for the Opportunity Party, which there should be if people on the right are taking Christopher Luxon's advice. If it stays where it is, or, you know, God forbid, from the point of view of the two main parties, goes up, then it would tend to confirm, in my mind anyway, that part of the reason it's doing well is that people are so disillusioned with the main parties that they are looking for alternatives, and that the main parties issuing instructions may not actually help them all that much. Quite the reverse, in fact. So that's going to be really interesting to watch, in my view.
1: All right. Opportunities, though, Kule's not getting the message. I still like you, Chris. Can we still go to the prom together? No means no, doesn't it?
0: Well, if Christopher Luxon is there the day after the general election and Kule Wong is sitting there with seven seats and National's, you know, four or five seats short of a majority, it will be very interesting to see whether Christopher Luxon holds to his no mean no, or whether he says to Kule Wong, oh, you can come to the prom.
1: Chris, what about the other thing? And gosh, I said, you know, my new philosophy, think about what Helen Clark thinks and do the opposite, and you're probably going to be right. we've got bags. Someone made some bags for us with what would Helen do, printed on the side. Chris, the comments about Chinese, I mean, classic Winston Peters, lob a little bit of a hand grenade. He called the Greens retards for their AI, for their data centre ban that they want. Should we all be outraged about Winston and the Chinese making a diplomatic protest? It seems to me pretty standard. Winston, to be honest.
0: Look, I think the really shrewd comment was the one made by the ambassador. Whose response I thought showed an extraordinary diplomatic delicacy, shall we say. But clearly his masters in Beijing were not feeling in quite such a forgiving frame of mind. The problem that Winston has is that we're in the midst of an election campaign. He is the leader of a party that has nailed its colours to the populist mast. But at the same time, he is New Zealand's Minister of Foreign Affairs.
1: Yeah.
0: And I think his blast at the Green Party MP was ill-considered. I've got to say, I don't,
1: from observing it and going back looking, I don't think he planned to do it. I think he let his mouth run away.
0: No, I think he just, I think he did let his mouth run away. But, the guy has been there a long time. But look,
1: I really want to get to is everyone saying he should resign or Luxon could fire him. And the fact that the media run those stories seriously when we all know that he can't fire Winston because it would collapse the government and cause a general election. Yeah. Why even entertain those stories?
0: Exactly. Yeah. I mean, this is the real core of the matter. I don't think Winston did his reputation any good. I think he has a deservedly high, or had perhaps, a deservedly high reputation as our foreign minister. I mean, the guy wooed and won Condoleezza Rice, and she's, a fairly hard sell, if you know what I mean. I mean, he's good, but and he's better than that outburst in Parliament. And he's been rightly hauled over the coals for it. But honestly, I mean, journalists who are now badgering the Prime Minister to sack him are just being stupid. You're quite right. I mean,
1: I think either disingenuous or really idiotic.
0: They're just playing this game. Like, let's get the National Party, which a lot of them love to play. But honestly, I don't even think it would lead to a snap election now because we're getting perilously close to the cutoff point.
1: Yeah.
0: It's just not going to happen.
1: Yeah.
0: I mean, I don't know why Christopher Luxon just doesn't say to these journalists, look,
1: don't be stupid.
0: What you're asking me to do is collapse our government in a difficult global situation and a difficult domestic situation. That would be a grossly irresponsible thing to do. I didn't agree with what Winston Peters said. I've criticised him for it. End of story.
1: Yeah. Well, I can predict, Chris, if there's a post-cabinet today, we don't find out till later in the morning. I'm presuming they're going to be... I'll go down there and I know what the chooks will want to be fed from Luxon, and we'll go around the houses for 20 minutes on that issue until I figure out the question of the day.
0: Yeah, that's right. Until you give them the real headline, yes.
1: Yeah.
0: I mean, it says a lot. It says a lot, Sean, and it's a wonderful fillip to us old-timers, that experience does count, that it does bring a measure of wisdom, and that those who have less of it, do prove, in a surprisingly large number of cases, to be not as good as people have been there.
1: The old Tuskers. Chris.
0: Indeed.
1: Just overall, we look at polls that have come out. With margins of error of 3%, we're just still looking at a bloody close election, aren't we?
0: Oh, yes. Yes, well, Richard Preville's been calling elections literally for decades, and, I first encountered Richard Preville when I was a young fella, making my way in the Labour Party, and I realised very early on that, oh, boy, here was a player. Here was a real player.
1: Yeah.
0: And, when he writes a column and says, I can't call this election, then you know that it's going to be close.
1: Yeah. I hate to say, Chris, too, I just want to get back to something we talked about. The more and the deeper I look at Mount Albert, I'm going to call that for Melissa Lee. I don't think Ricardo Mendonez-March would ever do a deal to get Q Lay in. And I don't think Helen White is going to lie down for the Labor Party. So I think there'll be a three-way split on the left and Melissa Lee will come through. I think if Labor wanted to do a deal with Opportunity in Mount Albert, they wouldn't be able to achieve it.
0: I suspect you're right. Mm. I suspect you're right. But I mean, I'm just flabbergasted at Labour, to be honest. You know, you would think reading opportunities, policies, and looking at the lay of the land, you know, Labour would be calculating in the way that,
1: yeah.
0: Although this harks back to your earlier comment about Helen Clark, that, you know, you might look at what Helen Clark did in 1999 and think, But you see, I think Labour is even more frightened of opportunity than National is, to be honest. And it's for a very different reason. It's because opportunity comes in there with a very fresh face, a very telegenic face, new and, you know, shall we be kind and just say bold policies. I'll never forget, you know, in the Yes Minister series, you know, Sir Humphrey would say, "Oh, that's a very brave policy, Minister." Meaning,
1: he could
0: be an idiot, you know, right? But you know, he doesn't need idealists with big ideas anywhere near him because Chris Hipkins hates idealists with big ideas.
1: Chris, I'd say the other thing when I think about Labour and the last 2.5 years since the election. They have done nothing to rebrand themselves. They have done nothing to make themselves a different party than the party that lost office, right?
0: Not a thing has changed. What I call their strategy is based on a clip from one of those 90s bands that showed a woman, an ethereal woman, sort of moving through the streets of a big city carrying a placard, and on the placard was written, "Nobody move, nobody gets hurt." Now, I reckon that is Labour's election strategy in a nutshell.
1: I guess they look at opportunity, Chris. Opportunity is to Labour, maybe what New Zealand First has become to National.
0: Yep.
1: Right? It takes their vote away and it puts them on the road to not being a major party anymore.
0: Well, that's right. And I tell you what else it does. It scares the bejesus out of them, even allowing, you know, for the probability that they, you know, might get close, but they won't get the cigar because that would be like 4.6% of the vote into the trash bin. And that would probably spell the end of Labour's chances of forming a government.
1: Yeah. Chris, bloody good. We'll have to catch up again soon. I've got to figure out what the big question is today for the Prime Minister. Cheers, mate.
0: Right, yeah.
1: Chris Trotter, political commentator. Interesting. Hey, Bella, let's take the break, huh?
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3: All right, gosh, really, it's just, I'm loving work at the moment. Our next guest standing by, but we'll quickly take this call from Ray. Ray, how are you?
4: Morning, how are you?
3: Great.
4: I was listening to the lady for Auckland Central.
3: Yeah.
4: And when you asked her about residency, I spoke to you last week and said that I only have residency.
3: Yeah.
4: I'm not Auckland, been here 34 years.
3: Yeah.
4: Now, I was driving home from the airport with a taxi driver, an Indian man, and asked how long he'd been here. He'd been here 17 years. And I asked him if he was a citizen. And he said no, because if he becomes a citizen here, he has to give up his Indian citizenship.
3: Yeah, they do. China and India do not allow dual citizenship.
4: Yeah. And he said he can't do that because he still has family property and income back
3: in
4: India.
3: Well, he could choose to give that up
4: and
3: become a New Zealander. It's not that he can't do it. He chooses not to, just like you.
4: Yeah, because it's not necessary at this point.
3: Well, we'd like to make it necessary, Ray. I think lots of New Zealanders would like you to put your money where your mouth is.
4: Why? My money is where my mouth is. I've paid more tax here than I've paid in any other country in the world.
3: What, are you an Australian, Ray?
4: Yes.
3: Okay. Can you vote in Australia?
4: No, I wasn't allowed to vote after 2 years of not living there.
3: All right. Why don't you just give up the Australian thing then?
4: Because the only reason, Sean, it's more difficult to travel as a dual citizen between the two countries than as a...
3: Well, just become a Kiwi.
4: A single. No, but I have connections to Australia, Sean.
3: Yeah, okay. Well,
4: you still have connections
3: there. Go back and live there then, right? Go on.
4: Pardon?
3: Go back and live there then.
4: I don't want to live there, but I have connections.
3: All right.
4: It's like me saying to you, you're a New Zealander, you moved to Australia. Do you give up your connections? You don't.
3: Well, I don't ask to vote there.
4: Well, if you lived there for 34 years, you'd want to vote.
3: I would, and I'd give up being a New Zealander and make myself a naturalised Australian.
4: I don't think you would, Sean. You'd think you would, but you wouldn't. Because you still have...
3: All right, Ray. Well, you can continue. You continue double dipping on democracy as long as you want.
4: I don't double dip because I only vote here. How do I double dip?
3: All right, Ray. Lovely to hear from you. Have a good day.
4: See ya.
3: Oh dear. All right. On to our next interview. It's been a busy old morning. As I said, I was over in Masterton on Sunday. First time in ages. I got out and saw some retail politics in action. And just by chance, on Friday, we decided to invite our next guest onto the show, Ron Mark. And lo and behold, we find on Sunday, he announced his candidacy for New Zealand First. It is not this guy's first rodeo, in any sense of the word. And he is truly born in Marston, and he's truly no carpetbagger either. So it gives me great pleasure to be joined again as a candidate, political candidate, by Ron Mark. How are you, mate? I didn't get a chance to talk. You were busy being interviewed by media on Sunday.
5: Yeah, thanks, Sean. I'm sorry we missed you there, but just the way it goes. Hang on, I'm going to turn that rail off behind me.
3: Okay.
5: It's my heater just making a noise.
3: All right.
5: Yeah, look, no, it was, there's a lot going on, but even worse, I sort of got this bot in this.
3: So many people have got the bot, Ron, and I do understand. Yeah. I've had it. And Michael's got it. All sorts of people think, oh, it's pretty bloody heavy. Gosh, that took me back, though, seeing Winston on his feet for an hour. I've been watching that same speech in one form or another for about, 40 bloody years, 30 years for New Zealand First, Rod. And so have you. Any doubts about getting back into an arena that... And gosh, I go back, you've What haven't you done? You know, you've been in politics a long time. Yeah, you're 10 years older than me. You're, what, 71, 72 years old?
5: 72, yeah.
3: How did he get you back, or did you just need to... one more crack?
5: Well, it was a combination thing, Sean. I mean, you know, Winston made it clear a long time ago he wanted me back. I think he wanted me back in the term that's currently running, but I was the Mayor of Carterton, and I undertook to go in and clean that up. And then hand it over to a man that I was prepared to train. And so that's all worked out. But I was actually planning on going offshore, Sean. I had, coming up 5 years that I've been going out of Ukraine, helping there has resulted in some people noting what I do and offering me a job. And so it was a bit of a hard one to turn it down. But as things get closer, the pressure comes on, not just from Winston, not just from the team, from people in general, people are just besides themselves, wondering where the hell the country's going. And despite the fact I've never won the seat here, there seems to be a hell of a lot of people around here that, you know, support what I do, whether it's as a mayor or as an MP.
3: On the local electorate thing, a lot of people saying to me on Sunday, well, he's going to split the vote. With Mike Buttrick, who's the incumbent MP on the Nats, and you get Kieran McNulty in.
5: No, that's democracy, and we could say the same of any other alternative party, as well. But you know, the same happened in Waimakariri when Clayton Cosgrove used to. Him and I would be strong adversaries, even despite the fact that we were both Mike Moore's guys, and we were strong. We were good mates in the Labor Party in those days, and Clayton, ironically, is one of the guys who, when Helen Clark took over from Mike, and I just didn't want to work for Helen. He said, mate, you just got to do. And then Mike didn't break free, and Mike did not launch the party, which we had set up. And Clayton was one of the guys who said, mate, you just got to go. Just go and do what your heart tells you. You should be in Parliament. And if Winston's asking you, go. So then the irony was I ended up, battling with him in Waimakariri. And I always knew that the day I left there, he'd lose the seat. That's exactly what happened.
3: Ron, is it the same party that you last represented? And I look, Takira Lawrence was the person who did the intro for Winston on Sunday. We interviewed her on Friday. Yeah. Well, completely different look for New Zealand First. And I have to say, maybe apart from ethnicity, Ron, she's at the exact opposite end of the scale from you, mate.
5: Well, I've yet to get to know her, but maybe that's the case. But now the party, I don't think the party's changed so much. It's just that all those things that I wanted it to be back in the days when I was a deputy leader and I was driving hard and trying to get the youth before that, even when Doug Woolerton was the president and he was in the caucus as well, and trying to get the youth party, the New Zealand, Young New Zealand First set up and running, and the resistance I had from people who shall remain nameless, and to it. But look at the party now. These people, we had a Young New Zealand First conference here in Carterton, and I supported them and backed them. And all of those young people now through into board positions, driving the party, they're in administration, are amazing. They're not as young as they were then, but the party has changed. And sadly, a lot of our old faithful founding members are gone. They're passed on. But their shoes have been filled by another tranche of 65-year-olds and another tranche of 70-year-olds, and it's just refreshed. But the formula, the ethos is the same. It's about patriotism, old dirty word. It's about nationalism. Well, what's wrong with that? Some people don't seem to like that word, but I believe in sovereignty. I believe in sovereignty and our right to demand, to protect our sovereignty.
3: And there's nothing wrong with telling an MP he wasn't born here to go home. You did it to Melissa Lee. You told her to go back to Korea, didn't you?
5: I did, because in her speech, we were talking about shop training hours, and she said she couldn't believe when she came to New Zealand that shops weren't allowed to open on that day. And I said, well, if you don't like it, go home. Yeah, well, holy hell, I got the same reaction from the media as Winston's just got. But even worse, after that launch yesterday, I did an interview with ZB, some guy, And he had a go at me on it and asked me what I thought. I said, well, there's nothing wrong with it. He said, you got a problem with it? I said, no, I don't. And then we had a bit of argy-bargy, and I said, listen, it's not racist. I mean, and he said, well, he said, no, it was racist, because once he interjected on Winston, Winston looked across the chamber at him, looked at the colour of his skin, and said, and I said, whoa, stop right there. Say that again. And he said, yeah. I said, were you inside Winston's head at the time, were you? Did you know that he looked at the colour of his skin, for God's sakes? This is the nonsense we're putting up with these days, Sean.
6: Yeah.
5: You know, not only you'll be judged for what you're saying, you'd be judged apparently, supposedly, for what that interviewer thought Winston might have been thinking if he wasn't even in the bloody room. You know, it's just nonsense. It's just bizarre.
3: Ron,
5: that's where we've gone to. So,
3: you are a former defence minister. You've done, and I want to thank you for it. I think you've done terrific work getting involved in Ukraine and helping the people of Ukraine. You've served in Oman, right? As a military contractor, and you had years in the New Zealand Defence Force. I think we have a number of challenges and some important decisions to be made in defence in the next few years. We really do. Is that something you would be keen if, you know, you were to get in, the coalition was to get back in, would that be somewhere you would want to make a difference and re-enter the fray?
5: That's it, Sean. I mean, a lot of areas, a lot of portfolios I've held over the years. I've held mental health, I've held police, you know, as a spokesperson, opposition spokesperson. I've chaired select committee, local government, environment select committee. I've chaired all those committees.

0: to a Royal Commission inquiry. And what did Al-Saddafi find? Everything I'd said that was happening in Papua prison was true. And, you know, did I get a pat on the back? No, I didn't get none of that. But at least I got satisfaction knowing I was doing my job as the spokesman for correction. So, Sean, I've done all these other jobs in there, but I've got to say that, you know, my background is military. And I can't recall a time when New Zealand has been so challenged. The world has been so tested and challenged by security as we are right now. And the sad thing about it is that for decades now, between National and Labor, they have degraded our military to such an extent that we can't respond. And we're considered a bit of a joke out there. Now, I mean, they'll meet Judith and they'll meet Chris Pink, and how many? Oh, they've had four ministers of defence since me. And, you know, look, Chris tries, but he's a lovely guy, but you can't break heads if you're a lovely guy. You can't get rid of people if you're a lovely guy. And, you know, and Andrew Little tried. I'll give Andrew this, Sean. Andrew rang me after he got the job off Pini Anari and asked me if he'd come and see me. And I said, sure. He said, oh, I'd like to get your advice. So came to my home at Carterton, came to my kitchen, sat down, cup of tea for 2 hours, just asking me questions, talking about things, taking notes. I'll give Andrew that credit. He tried, you know. But others, they say, oh, we'll see you, Ron, we'll see you. All they did, Sean, was cut my bloody ribbons on my 67 cabinet papers, on the $5 billion that Winston and I got across the line, and only invited me to two of those events, you know, and tried to claim the credit for it. Well,
1: yeah.
0: I got no, you know, Winston always says, you know, you can steal a man's horse, but can you ride it out of town? And the answer is no. You know, so I'm happy to go back in there. And then everything that I've learned over the 20 years of my military experience actual, and over the years that I've spent element on the Defence Select Committee, and what I've learned in Ukraine over the last, you know, coming up 5 years now. And I'm not trying to be big-headed or blow my trumpet on that, but I don't think there's anyone in Parliament with my credentials.
2: On matters of defence, I just wouldn't disagree with you, Ron, which is why I brought it up. All right. What do you make of the last of this government of the last 2.5 years? Do you think New Zealand First has met its potential? Do you think National has met its potential and ACT have met their potential?
0: Oh, yeah. To be perfectly honest, Sean, I've spent a lot of the last 6 years trying to stay the hell out of Parliament and away from national politics. I mean, I said I was done, I was done. There was a time I wasn't even watching the 6 o'clock news. I wasn't reading the newspaper. I couldn't be bothered. I was more concerned about what was happening in Europe and where that was all going to go and the likelihood of a major conflict blowing up in the world and the injustice of everything I've seen. So that's why I went over there. It's only, you know, over the last, you know, year so when I've been thinking about things that I've started to look at what people are doing. I mean, it's not for me to comment on the other parties out there perform, but what I will say is this. I just don't think New Zealand's really got it yet. We think we have an MMP parliament. We don't. We have an MMP election, and then we select our government by first past the post tactics, because that's what, you know, that's what's required before the Prime Minister-elect can be sworn in by the Governor-General. He's got to produce a piece of paper that says, I'm the first past the post, I've got 61 votes. Well, I just think that, you know, as if people continue to automatically assume that Labor and National have the right to govern this country just taking turnsies at sharesies, then we've lost the plot. And we're never going to have the quality of democracy that everybody seems to yearn for, where there's more cross-party interaction. Now, I'm not saying that everyone in the other parties is the sort of person I'd like to see in cabinet. Some of them, in my humble view, you know, excuse my agricultural way of expressing things, are nuts. You know, my head
2: goes, as long as you don't say retards, you're okay, Ron.
0: Yeah, well, you know, I used to admire, Sean, I used to admire Keith Lock.
1: Yeah.
0: And people say, why is that? You know, you and Keith are he's a pacifist, and people say, you're a hawk. Well, I say, well, no, but what I admired about Keith is he was true to his convictions. He was a gentleman, and he would always argue his case, even if he knew he was on a hide into nothing. He was brave, he was courageous. And see, and that's the funny thing about people like me. I'd pick up a rifle, put on a helmet, put on a flak jacket, and go and fight to defend his right to be like that. he wouldn't do

0: for me, though. Yeah, so I look at the Green Party of old.
1: Yeah.
0: He wouldn't do it for me.
1: Yeah.
0: But I look at the Green Party of old, the Sue Kedgleys and, and Sue Bradford and Keith Locke and Sandra, Sandra Lee was the Alliance, but, people like that. I think they did have principles and they did stick to them, but they had common sense and they had some grey matter between those ears. Yeah. What I'm hearing now, people who don't want mining, well, if you don't want mining, how about we ban lithium batteries?
1: Yeah.
0: Okay.
1: Yeah.
0: Because lithium's freaking well mined.
1: Yeah, I get you.
0: And all the plastic in your electric vehicles. If we're going to get rid of oil, we'll have no more plastic. So we'll make all your electric vehicles out of wood. How's that?
1: Yeah.
0: You know, you can't cut down the trees because they're the carbon sink that's going to save the world. Yeah. Give me a break. I mean,
1: Ron, a couple of things I've got to ask you. What is a woman?
0: Huh?
1: What is a woman?
0: A woman. Well, my partner's a woman.
1: That'll do. Do you or do you not believe the Maori seats need to be abolished? How would you vote if there were a referendum on that?
0: I don't think they're needed. For God's sakes, how long is this debate going to go on? I have never been on the Maori roll. Sure, never.
1: Yeah.
0: I believe in a meritocracy and equality, and I believe that, look how many Maoris are in Parliament now. It's cases proven. If you've got the chutzpah, if you've got the belief and the passion and support, you'll get into Parliament.
1: And finally, should you have to be a New Zealand citizen to vote? And should you be allowed to be an MP if you're a dual citizen of another country?
0: Hold on. I'd prefer people make a choice. I don't particularly like this dual citizen. I'm getting beaten up by a couple of my whānau who have dual citizenship. But I think you make a choice. If this is your home, if this is a country you swear allegiance to, then stand by that. If you want to carry 300 passports or whatever, well, bugger off. I don't believe it is. It is a privilege to be allowed to come here and live as a resident. That privilege doesn't extend, in my humble view, to giving you a democratic right to determine who's going to govern this country, because there are a whole bunch of people who screw the scrump by playing to that. We know the Labor Party does all the time.
1: Yeah.
0: That's why they're so animated in their opposition to this policy.
1: Yeah.
0: It makes sense. Which other country?
1: The Nats just won't take a position on it.
0: You asked me about the other parties. I think we're seeing the demise of the National Party, and I'm not unhappy about that, because when I was voting for Robbie Muldoon, I voted for Robbie Muldoon because he had a spine. Yeah. I voted for Robbie Muldoon because he, even when the world was against him, he stood his ground, he talked over again, got out of control at the end when he had a few snaps and called that election long, he got through. But, people get confidence. No soldier gets confidence out of an officer who's commanding them who can't make up his bloody mind and be clear about what they're going to do, how they're going to do it, when they're going to do it, and if they haven't got the gear, how they're going to get that as well. No soldier. You know what soldiers follow officers like that?
1: Yeah.
0: Because they're curious. They want to see what he's going to knock up next.
1: Yeah. Well, Ron, I am conscious that you're sounding croaky. I want to thank you for your time this morning. Didn't that work out well that we booked you? There you go. Good to see you. Good to see you back on the battlefield, Ron. And I'm sure we will talk again soon, my friend.
0: Well, sure. Been a pleasure, mate.
1: Cheers.
0: Thank you very much, mate.
1: That is Ron Mark. He is the latest. You call him a retread, I suppose, if you're being unkind. But he's back on the political saddle as New Zealand First candidate for the Wairarapa in the seat, which doesn't really matter under MMP. It's all about the party vote, isn't it? But Mike Buttrick is the incumbent National MP in the Wairarapa. And Kieran McAnulty, the man who would replace, if he could, Chris Hipkins, is the Labor guy. Ronnie could split the vote with Buttrick, and then McNulty comes up the middle. He didn't seem too concerned about that. What do you think about having Ron Mark back? It's 11 to 9. We might go to the last break for the hour.
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1: Number of people are pointing out that it was Ron Mark's daughter who got all that money to play whale music to trees. I don't think Ron is responsible for the actions of her daughter, just as his daughter wasn't responsible for the actions of her dad. But, okay, I'll mention it so that you do know. And maybe someone else, I'm sure someone else will ask him about it. Maybe I should have. He wasn't well, was he? You could tell he was pretty croaky. Sean, if Ron Mark wins, Mike Butterball comes second and Mac Nulty comes third, like in 2014 and 17, it logically follows that if you support Ron Mark, you vote for him rather than somebody else, says Damien. Sean, I was there yesterday too. That was my immediate thinking. It's always so close between Butterick and McAnulty. McAnulty will be feeling very happy about Ron's candidacy. All right, we got some calls. Excellent. Sean, mate, good morning.
13: Good morning, Sean. I listened with interest to your two interviews while driving along. One was good, one wasn't. But I just want to say on the subject of Ron Mark, I think it's a brilliant strategic decision. I think he's a honourable and a hard-working man. He is deeply respected by many current and former members of the NZDF, and he understands that to be in a dangerous world, we need to be part of an alliance structure, and he made some smart decisions. I think if he isn't, he should be placed higher on a list than lower in case there is a three-way split.
1: I think he'll be top 10. I think he'll be in the top 10 or 12.
13: Yeah. And I think he did a lot for the NZDF, both in the welfare of soldiers, also in veterans,
5: affairs and PTSD from guys coming back from Afghanistan. So I just want to put that out there in case people don't know that.
14: Yeah,
5: I think that's a good thing. I was very disappointed with the candidate from Auckland Central.
1: Candice, yeah.
5: One of the big national contradictions is she talks about we should honour the principles of the treaty, but we should look at co-governance. The principle of the treaty, they can't decide what they are.
14: Yeah.
5: And by the way, as an American citizen, you've got to be in America for one day of the year to be able to vote in the federal election. I don't know if she does that, apart from embassy staff.
14: Yeah.
5: So, yeah, that's a fail for me. I'm sorry. It's a fail on the candidate.
1: Are you in Auckland Central, Sean? You're in Auckland?
5: I'm in the North Shore, but we have the same conversations over here.
14: Yeah.
5: The same conversation. Yeah. Cheers. Thanks.
14: Yeah.
1: Thank you, mate. Matt, my friend, how are you?
15: Yeah, very good, Mr. Plunkett. Good morning to you and the team.
1: Thank you.
15: I thought you were a little bit nasty to that lady who rang up. It was the Australian lady. What's her name?
1: Ray's an old mate.
15: Ray.
1: It was just banter. She'll be back.
15: That's all right. Because I'm on Ray's side, Sean. Here's my take on it. And I know you're going to... I think that you should be allowed to hold dual citizenship and still vote in New Zealand if you've got residency, so long as you come from a country that holds open...
1: I'm okay. I am actually okay with dual citizenship, but I think you've got to be a citizen to vote. All right? I was winding Ray up, and it worked.
15: Excuse my ignorance, but if you become a citizen of New Zealand, does that mean you have to relinquish your citizenship from the other country?
1: No, not most countries, but interestingly, and this is why I wanted to get down to it with Candice Kinson, if you're Indian or Chinese, you've got to make a choice. You can't be a dual citizen, which is why National is very reluctant to say you've got to be a citizen to vote, because they want all the Chinese and Indian votes in Auckland.
15: Okay. Yeah. Well, I don't think you should be allowed to be vote here unless you come from another country with democracy. And when you're a resident, you should have to be here for at least 5 years before you're allowed to vote, so that you understand the politics of this country. You just can't turn up tomorrow and then start voting.
14: I hear you.
15: That's my take on it. But I say welcome to Ray, and I'm pleased she's here in New Zealand.
1: All right, mate. Cheers. It wouldn't be a morning on the platform without Dave the Bogan ringing in. How are you, Dave?
16: Yeah, here you going, Sean. Yep. I thought there might be somebody out there that I haven't pissed off yet, so I definitely had to get back to you. Hey, the scary the amount of common sense coming out of Ron Mark there. Oh, the Greenies will be shaking in their boots with common sense coming at them.
1: I've got to say, though, come on, Dave, to be honest, for someone who didn't want to blow his own trumpet, he did a pretty good job.
16: Yeah. Hey, the mad opposite is the fact that his daughter did the whale music thing. She must be a person of her convictions if she's prepared to spend that much taxpayer money to play music to whales. I don't know. There's a bit of a contradiction there. Quite interesting that.
1: Yeah.
16: But yeah, Ron, generally fantastic. Great guy. My own personal opinion, which of course means everything to the whole world. Ex-Minister of Justice, Kerry Allen, Sean. The world sees that as just corruption. The world sees the reappointment of somebody who's done something so bad to be put back on the gravy train.
1: I just want to say, Dave, I do in a personal sense understand the mental strain and the psychological problems she had at the time. But you're not owning them if you then make excuses. Oh, people recognised me, so I had to run away. Oh, and I was on the phone to people. Who are you on the phone to? It's all half-truths. And it's all self-justification. Yeah. It's all very Stuart Nash-ish.
16: Well, it comes under the heading, like I said to me, of corruption, Corn. Sean, you can't keep doing that. Dual citizen thing. The Aussies have got that right, I think. Just if you've been out of the country for a certain amount of time, you can't vote, you know. You can keep your dual citizenship, but if you've been out of the country for X amount of time, you can't just come back in the next day after being away for bloody years and decide you're going to vote. So you have to be in, like Matt says, for at least a certain amount of time before you can vote. You can have your dual citizenship, but it has to be proven you've been here for a while to do that. That's just a common sense thing, really, isn't it?
1: All right, Dave.
16: How's the rangy, mate? What they found out?
1: Yes, we did. It is a...
16: It's a
1: It is the cable that runs from the battery to the starter motor. So there's nothing wrong with the alternator. There's nothing wrong with the battery. There's nothing wrong with the starter motor. It's the cable from the starter from the battery to the starter motor. But to replace that takes 3 hours of basically lifting the frickin' engine out. So I've got a guy coming around today. He's going to route it somewhere else, route a cable somewhere else than the battery.
16: Yeah.
1: Problem I'll tell solved.
16: You what, I'll go and route it somewhere else as well, Sean. See you later, mate.
1: Oh, Dave, that was very edgy, as Dave often is. We've got an hour coming up where you can have your say. I can read the texts that have thrown in. Apart from one person, no complaints about the Android app. So it's fixed for the moment. We're still going to go through and make some major changes in the next few weeks or months to change what we do so that we do not have this problem again. It is unacceptable, and I thank you all for your patience. Sean, I have to connect Sean the practicing Catholic to correct Sean the practicing Catholic. Candace didn't say we have to honour the principles of the treaty. She said we have to honour treaty obligations, and Dave, I was going to pick that up. Thank you for pointing it out for us.
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17: 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The second one is that New Zealanders' rights will be protected, including their property rights, including those of iwi, including the treaty settlements that have already gone. And the third one is that we all have equal rights. So what's not to like about this? And yet we then have the haka rights. So what's not to like about this? And yet we then have the haka that comes out that says that we're wrong and that we're racist. Trying to unify the country and we're racist. This is about the left not getting their way and then becoming violent and extremist because of it. And that's sad in itself.
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0: News on the platform.
1: In this update, Chris Luxon admits he could have expressed himself better after backlash over his telling Rotorua businesses they had a parent-child mentality and needed to be adult. The Prime Minister said that to attendees at a function on Friday and now says he's sorry if he caused offence. Luxon says this government's a fan of business. He says he was trying to say officials and business leaders have equal but different roles. He says the government creates the settings and then gets out of the way so businesses can get on with it. State Highway 87 between Otago's Outram and Middlemarch is closed because of snow. The New Zealand Transport Agency is asking motorists to avoid the area or consider delaying their travel. They're also urging drivers to use care when driving on State Highways 1 and 85 in the region because of hazardous wintry conditions. Councils say some required reviews could just waste taxpayer money. Every 6 years, councils must check electoral settings and councillor numbers ahead of local elections. Local Government NZ says that shouldn't apply to councils, which now may be abolished or amalgamated. Spokesperson Fran Wild says reviews can cost thousands of dollars and it would all be for nothing for councils forced to change.
2: We've got rates caps looming, and so this means less and less money for spending on the key deliveries like infrastructure.
1: A security guard who spoke to a school teacher soon before he fell into Wellington Harbour wants waterfront fencing options considered. A coroner's inquest is looking into 25-year-old Isaac Leving's drowning death in 2023 after a concert. Calls to increase safety and add barriers have been a recurring talking point in the capital after several deaths. Former Red Badge officer Luis Torres says all events should include fences.
3: There will inevitably be people walking, perhaps intoxicated, to and from the event along the waterfront for certain events. This fencing would stop people from tripping over.
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4: All right, look, there is one more issue I want to cover off. Great work finding the audio at such short notice. You will be aware, maybe, if you're online or anything, in a clapback against a very simple bill that passed very quickly through Parliament and basically just formalised something that was already the case. English is now an official language of New Zealand. Nothing controversial about doing that, unless you're a moron and a retard from the Green Party. And quite remarkable, I mean, all the hoo-ha-ha about Winston Peters and his retard comments about the Greens and other comments, and oh, it's the end of the world. But mainstream media have paid almost no attention to what you're about to hear. A speech, comments delivered in Parliament from Defund the Police, Tamatha Paul, unbelievably the elected MP, Green MP for Wellington Central. Have a listen to what she had to say during the debate on the English as an official language bill.
5: When I went home last night, my taxi driver asked me, what were you guys just debating in the house just now? I said, whether English language should be an official language or not. And he said, man, is that really what you guys are talking about in there? We are struggling to pay our bills. We can't afford food. We can't pay our power. People are losing their jobs by the thousands in this city. The inner city is derelict and we're sitting here wondering whether English should be an official language? That is such a pathetic waste of the responsibility of this house to pass legislation that matters. This does not matter. English is a bastard language. This is what you're fighting to protect, is a language that's not even its own. It's a bastardization of Greek, Old Norse, Latin. It's a complete bastardization, and this is what we're wasting the house's time fighting for? Sorry, I know no one wants to say it straight up, but these snowflakes over here, bunch of snowflakes that hear the word Aotearoa and cry themselves to sleep over there.
6: No personal attacks.
5: What
6: thank
5: they
6: you.
5: Do, they cry when they hear the word Aotearoa. A Parliament delegation just went to Wales and look at them. They've got their beautiful Indigenous language kamurai everywhere before English. And guess what? The world didn't fall over and the world didn't end. People still knew where they were going. In fact, people saw it and thought, wow, we're in a country that values their Indigenous language and identity, unlike our snowflake government that cannot handle te reo Māori. And you know what the ironic thing is too? English isn't even an official language in England. Even they know that it's just stupid. it's just a complete and total waste of the House's time, and it is utterly divorced from the harsh reality that people are dealing with, not knowing if they can survive to next week. But, oh, at least when we turn Parliament TV on, we can see that our government and our country's leaders are dealing with the real issues. I'm glad that we're bringing this complete waste of a bill to an end today so that we never have to speak about it again. English is a...
4: Yeah, so English is a bastard language. If that's the case, why does Maori have to be an official language? I'm just wondering. And let's do some translation for you, shall we, Tamitha Paul? Bastard in Maori, a language you chose not to deliver your speech in because you probably can't speak it. Bastard means pakaru. And I think you're a bit of a pupuhi wairangi. That translated, pupuhi wairangi means stupid bastard. At least that's better, I guess, than being a paru poke, which is a dirty bastard, or a tamaiti tamariki, a bastard child. I guess you could be that, Tamitha Paul. A bastard slip is a pupuhi, and a bastard sword, I don't know what a bastard sword is a patu hoari. So that sounds a bit like a bastard language to me, to be honest, doesn't it? And not the mainstream media, outraged at the word retard, but not any coverage of an MP standing up in New Zealand calling the English language a bastard language. All languages, Maori, English, or Te Reo and English, all of them draw from others. Language, mother tongues. Language is a cloak woven from many strands. Even English has its dialects and its regional idiosyncrasies. But the disrespect, the racism of calling English a bastard language when you sit in a parliament and you are paid through a system that was born from England, from democracy, is just appalling. You who want to defund the police. She also, I don't know if you've seen the pictures of it, she also kind of delivers that epileptically twitching like some street gang member. I don't know if she's on the gear. To say crap like that, you'd probably have to be. But she certainly looks like she's on the gear, and I don't know, a bit of fentanyl in the system, eh, Tamitha Paul? But no, mainstream media don't want to know about that story because they like the Greens and they want to bring down the government. So you don't get into that, do you? Anyway, you're a pupuhi wairangi. You're a stupid bastard, Tamitha Paul. Sean, the nerve of Chief Cycleways complaining about the derelict streets of Wellington. Oh, but you defund the police, man. Hey, Sean, you know what is ironic? She doesn't know the Maori use of the English letters to spell. Thank you, Alex. I don't quite get that. Tamitha Paul referenced the Welsh supporting the Indigenous language. She actually got the name of their Welsh language wrong. I don't know how to pronounce it. Easy to get lost in Wales. How many people, Tabitha, is English the language of business? Sorry, is Welsh the language of business around the world? Is it the most spoken tongue in the world, Tamitha? Is it Welsh? Welsh, like Maori, is a quaint little thing for the people who are Welsh. Okay? It's a legacy language, a bit like Te Reo, of no practical use outside New Zealand, unless you're trying to virtue signal, right? Sean, 95% of people living in Wales are actually Welsh. 95% of people living in New Zealand are not Maori. Thanks, Jason. Well said, Jason. And if you didn't want to make Maori an official language, where was your bill to not make Maori an official language, eh? Hey, Tamitha. Sean, she's quite hot until she opens her mouth. Brendan the painter. I'm not sure that adds anything to the conversation, Brendan. Hot-headed, maybe. New Zealand English has been bastardised by Maori language being sprinkled throughout. Yep, I ask you. She's right, you are a complete snowflake, says Paul. powerful speech from Tamitha, whether you agree with her or not. Well, I quite clearly don't agree with her, and I suspect most New Zealanders don't, and most of you don't. The Pōpuhi Wairangi that she is. Let's take a break.
7: After 43 years, the Arms Act was like one of those old tyres with a patch on every part. Along comes Nicole McKee and replaces it with a brand new Arms Act that makes sure that we're all safe, while those who are licensed firearm owners will be treated with the respect that law-abiding citizens deserve, because that's just what they are. The ACT Party's been getting it done to unlock this country's potential week after week, because somebody needs to do the hard stuff.
8: Funded by Parliamentary Service.
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5: Oh yes, quite a bit of blowback. And many of you wouldn't have heard that English is a bastard language, I ask you, from Tamitha Poole, who looked like she was on fentanyl or some sort of mind altering substance in the chamber the other day. Sean, isn't the mainstream media saying around the Motu a bastardization, double standards yet again? That is damn right. Sean, so Tamitha Poole wasted Parliament's time by arguing against the bill that she said was just a waste of Parliament's time. Of course she did. The only thing wrong with the Welsh is they've never mated with humans. Evelyn Waugh, good quote, Neil. Sean, have you caught up on the story released yesterday out of a group that staged a mock execution of Winston Peters? Yes, I've already mentioned it this morning. It was the immigrant workers group, and it was all over the interwebs, but it doesn't mean much. Better ad tactics by ACT listing achievements. A number of you saying you like, and I'm kind of loath to, in the political ads, comment on them, but interesting they are listing their achievements rather than make the boat go faster cringe, says Bat. The substance of her argument is correct. How is this helping Kiwis pay their bills? It isn't, Paul, but it took almost no time of Parliament, and it did address the idea that we embrace all our languages that we use often. Is Braille an official language? I'd have to look into that. Oh, I can't. Bad, eh? Jeff, good morning.
6: Morning, Sean. English language.
5: Yeah.
6: It might be a bastard language, but if Maori had been invaded, enslaved and raped and pillaged as many times as the English have, maybe their language would have been bastardised.
5: Everyone's language is bastardised, as I said. It's it's like a woven mat language. It has different strands and everything, but it has one thing, and that is to communicate with each other, Jeff. And I think it was racist of her to call English a bastard language, and also a bit rich, coming from a pupu'i wairangi like her.
6: If you go back a little bit in time to sort of the 1870s, the Maori elders there wanted their children to learn English, and they petitioned Parliament to ban Maori being spoken in native schools.
5: Yeah,
6: they were so keen to get English as a second language for their children, so they'd be able to communicate and with the world.
5: Yeah, yep, I hear you, Jeff. But I think the fact that got no mainstream media coverage, it was way more outrageous than anything Winston Peters did in the last couple of weeks, I think.
6: Well, you know, what do we expect from the mainstream media?
5: Yeah, that's right, mate. Hey, thank you for your call, Jeff. Oh, someone says, I've just joined up to the platform today. Thank you. I think we've solved for the meantime our Android problems, but we're going to take strategic moves to prevent having an unacceptable drop-off in service like that. Sean, I'm sick of the pigeon Tarayo forced on us through the TV announcers, says Colin. Hey, cheer, bro. Seriously, has anyone bastardised the English language more than Māori with garbage like cheer, bro, says Dave. I once wrote a whole article on cheer, bro, and where it came from. It's quite an interesting etymology of that word. I'm okay with that. We speak New Zealand English. Hey, bros, cuzzy, whatever. At least the English engine wasn't made up by universities, by woke professors. Yeah. Kent, good morning.
7: Hi. It's great news that we've got English language official along with Maori and...
5: Sign language.
7: ...with New Zealand sign language.
5: Yeah.
7: Yeah, that's awesome news. It's taken maybe 40 years or 20 years longer than what it should have been.
5: Yeah.
7: But it's we finally got to that point where everyone's equal.
5: Even though it's a bastard language, Kent.
7: Yeah, well, that's kind of ridiculous because all languages have got loan words like Kiwi, the word Kiwi. We've borrowed that and put that as part of English. But you'll find that the Maori, they've borrowed lots of words. They've transliterated. They've modified words because it's hard to pronounce some of the stuff in English. But so you could say that Maori is a bit bastardized language as well through all that's borrowing from other languages like English. Yeah, we're finally on a level playing field like with our other Pacific neighbours, like Samoa's got English as an official language along with Samoa. Fiji's got English as an official language along with its native languages. And even Wales has got English as an official language sometime before. So it's got Welsh and English as official language. I suppose England doesn't really need English as an official language because it doesn't have other native languages.
5: Yeah,
7: so
5: I hear you, Kent.
7: We finally got there. Great that they managed to get something done, the parliamentarians.
5: Yeah, someone's just got to tell Television New Zealand now so they start using it properly. Kent, thank you for your call. Someone points out Tamitha Paul's mother is of Scottish, English and Spanish heritage. Her Maori heritage is for her father. She has lupus. Thanks for that. All very useful information. Gareth, good morning.
8: G'day, Sean. I'm pleased that the New Zealand language has been passed into legislation, and while it may seem insignificant to other people, the problem and challenge that we seem to have faced is that the left make these social decisions for us and don't ask the public, and then they try and use it through the courts against you. So, whether it, and I think we should learn from history here, if we kind of look at the treaty principles as an example, where that's ended up without some actual definition and

0: You got no problems. What do you think about the bastard language claims of Tamitha Paul?
1: Oh, I mean, you can't really take much of what Tamitha Paul says seriously, really, can you?
0: Yeah.
1: I mean,
0: yeah.
1: You know, somebody that wants to defund the police. I mean, are you serious?
0: Yeah.
1: She's up there with Mandami.
0: Good on you, Gareth. I thank you for your call. And another Jeff. Jeff, number two, how are you?
2: Yeah, hi. I like to be Jeff number one, but I'm going to have to go to number two today, aren't I?
0: Yep, you are.
2: Hey, look, I agree totally with what you've been saying about English being a mixed language. The word bastard, of course, is a swear word and a derogatory term.
0: What's the etymology of the word bastard, I wonder?
2: Whoa, I wonder.
0: Could someone look that up? Where does the word bastard come from? It's a great word.
2: Oh, bastard is français. En français.
0: You reckon it'd be French, bastard? Yeah.
2: I think so. I speak a little bit of French.
0: Someone will find out. I'm sure there's a train spotter out there. Someone will find out and ring in and tell us what bastard. And you think you can make it French.
3: Old French and medieval Latin roots, apparently.
0: Okay, bastard.
2: You bastard.
0: It sounds like saying out of not the life of Brian the Hunt for the Holy Grail. Come back here, you bastard. It's a good word, isn't it?
2: Hey, but one thing that I really gets my goat is when people who are speaking English refer to a language that they call Tyrael. When you're speaking English, the English name for the Maori language
0: is Maori.
2: Let's think about an ability to speak Espanol, and I don't talk about.
0: Oh, it's interesting, isn't it?
2: Speaking.

0: difference if they're not even there. And that's why I'm proud to have raised school attendance to a 10-year record last term. There's lots more to come from the innovations we're making to make sure every day counts for children being at school. The ACT Party's been getting it done to unlock this country's potential week after week because somebody needs to do the hard stuff.
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2: The Honourable Shane Jones, Deputy Leader of New Zealand First, invites you and your family to his three public meetings this coming weekend in Reefton, Greymouth and Motueka. On Saturday, 8th of August at 11 a.m. in Greymouth at the Greymouth Regent Theatre. Also on the 8th of August at 3 p.m. in Reefton at the Reefton Theatre. On Sunday, 9th of August in Motueka, 2 p.m. at the Motueka Memorial Hall. 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
0: The ACT Party may not be the biggest, the loudest, or the newest, but we're getting it done to unlock this country's potential. Just this month, Labor couldn't hack it, National couldn't hack it, everybody said it couldn't be done, but Brooke Van Velden got it done, replacing the dysfunctional Holidays Act so everyone can get paid what they deserve with less bureaucracy for businesses small and large. Three cheers to Brooke Van Velden for fixing a problem that nobody said could be done.
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9: All right, you are on the platform. And look, I've got an admission to make as a result of some of the emails I've got, and I need to apologise. I have fallen into the brainwashed trap of using the term Tereo as if it means the Māori language. It doesn't. It's Māori for the language. And people say, I'm learning Te Reo. You're not learning the language. There is no the language. You're learning Te Reo Māori. And it is cultural colonisation to say, I'm learning Te Reo. You should say, I'm learning Māori, or I'm learning the Māori language. If you're speaking in English, that would be the clearest thing to say. And Te Reo is a colonisation of the English language, a bastardisation of the English language by wokesters. And they've slipped it in without us noting. You do not have Te Reo classes. You do not have the language classes. You have English language classes. You have Māori language classes. You are learning the English language. The Spanish, you're learning French. You're learning English. You're learning Māori. So let's get rid of this bullshit phrase Te Reo, which has inveigled its way into the lexicon of New Zealand and should inveigle its bastard way or its pakaru way right out of there again. Te Reo is based on English. It's not. Māori is based on English. It only exists because of English. Māori, we understand, only had 8,000 words when the liberators, sorry, colonisers arrived. All the other words made up, and it had no written form. So there was no spelling in Māori because they didn't have letters. So, and you call English a bastardised language. Sean, Te Reo has been website. It's not Te Reo, it's Māori, and that's what I'm going to call it from now on. I just, they slipped that one past.

0: Us the Bastards. Ben, good morning.
1: Good morning, Sean. I'd like to bastardise the Kiwi English language a bit more.
0: Yeah.
1: And introduce the word indignorant.
0: Indignorant?
1: or indignorance.
0: I actually quite like that. That's a compound word which means indignant and ignorant together. Is that right?
1: Means indigenous.
0: And ignorant together. Is that right?
1: Means indigenous and
0: ignorant. Ah. Indignant. Not bad, Ben. And words can come up like that and fall into common uses. Yeah,
1: well, it was come about after discussing things with one of my neighbours who happens not to be English but a New Zealand Maori.
0: Yeah.
1: So it's a joint venture thing.
0: Yeah.
1: And I could get outraged about this thing, but the way the media is doing it is far more offensive to me than any discussion about language. It really is irritating.
0: Well, Tarao's a bullshit term. Tarao's a bastard term, Ben, as I've just figured out.
1: Oh, yes. No, I totally agree.
0: Yeah.
1: Anyway, indifference.
0: See how your word goes, Ben? You've thrown it out there. You've run it up the flagpole. Let's see if it flutters. Tom, my mate from Hastings, how are you, brother?
2: Yeah, good, mate. What an amazing show again this morning, just an absolute fireworks show. I think the Maori language is no less of a bastard language than what the English language is, to be perfectly honest. And if anything, I'd probably take what Tamitha Paul as a compliment coming from her stupid bloody mouth. I mean, seriously, that woman belongs in a...
0: And there is such thing, Tom, as we all know, as a good bastard. And the English language could be a good or a kapai bastard or a kapai pakaru. It's a good bastard language. Yeah.
2: Yeah, exactly. But, I mean, if someone on the other side of the house was to say Tereo or Maori is a bastard language, they'd probably get booted out of Parliament or censured or something.
0: Oh, the Human Rights Committee, the Race Relations Committee, so you cannot denigrate a vulnerable group of people. Yeah.
2: Well, okay, so why is it that she doesn't get the same rules applied to her as what anyone else?
0: Because the media love them and they want to get rid of the government. Come on, you know that.
2: Well, the media should be shot as far as I'm concerned.
0: Hey, no, let's not incite people to violence, Tom.
2: Well, they do, don't they? It's all right for them to incite their lot to violence, isn't it? But we have to be civil.
0: Two wrongs don't make a right, Tom.
2: Odds, isn't it? But we have to be civil.
0: Two wrongs don't make a right, Tom.
2: Oh, sometimes they do. Sometimes you have to fight fire with fire, the way I see it. But, hey, just regarding Kerry Allen... Oh, she's another lefty that really suffered the consequences, didn't she?
0: Isn't that... aren't these interviews that she's doing just delusionally... She obviously wants to push some paper for the book. I think she probably thinks she can get back into national politics. She should just shut up and take her $250,000 plus a year inside a government job... And my annoyance, I'll be honest, Tom, is she's not going to come and be interviewed by me because I'll ask her the frickin' questions that matter. She's getting softballs, mate. She's getting softball interviews from people who don't know any better or deliberately want to help her rehabilitate herself.
2: It's typical of those morally shady leftists is that... she's just such a two-faced bloody mutt as far as I'm concerned.
0: Yeah.
2: And $250,000, seriously, I'd rather have half a dozen people on the benefit. They'd be more productive than her.
0: Yeah. Well, seriously. That was your alternative. But this amazing thing, I had a few beers. I was feeling suicidal, so feel sorry for me. I was driving to a friend's place. Who was the friend? Or was she going round to harass her ex-girlfriend, her ex-fiancé, who lived just round the road from where she had the crash? So she crashes the car. Does she stop and try and get the insurance details? Some people... It's 10:30, it's dark, it's at 9:30 at night. I know the house, I know the exact spot. The people come down the stairs, there would have been four people because not a lot of people live there. And maybe mostly 10 people, and they could recognise

who I was, so I ran away. Why not stand and say, yeah, it's me, let's try and get this sorted out. But she says she ran away talking on her phone because she had to ring people. We've never heard this before. Who did she ring? Did she ring Chippy? Did she ring her staff? Did she ring the person she was harassing? So I nearly died. And the police have to go and

0: Dave, not twice in the morning. What are you doing?
1: Yeah, I had to, Sean, because I sort of agree with Tim of the pool because, you know, like Moldy, Bogan's just, we didn't evolve like the rest of the human race. We just were perfect right from the start. We didn't evolve.
0: Yeah, no, and there's a reason we don't have Dave on twice in the morning, isn't there? He just raves sometimes. We've got time for you though, Sandy, always. Sandy, good morning.
2: Good morning. Yeah, Sean, I would like to speak to you about the terminology of Cityanger versus Wittyanger. My understanding is that there wasn't a written language. So if a Maori chieftain spoke about Wittyanger, the person would have spelt it with a WH. If the Maori chieftain had spoken to the word about Cityanger, the English person would have spelt it with an F or a PH.
0: Yeah. Is there an F in the Maori language?
2: No idea.
0: I don't think there is.
2: No, bastard,
0: Sandy. What's wrong with an F? They clearly didn't give an F, or they didn't want to take an F.
2: But I certainly think that if they would have said it was Cityanger, they would have spelt it with an F or a PH. The English would have.
0: Yeah, I hear you, Sandy.
2: Okay.
0: Thank you. Didn't she ring Jenny Anderson? Well, Dina, where did you get that from? The phone records will have been deleted. The best response to Tamatha is Edmund's speech in King Lear. Well, my legitimate, if my intention thrives, Edmund the base shall top the legitimate. I grow, I prosper. Now God's... no idea. Kirian is not so much breaking a silence as breaking wind, says Neil. That's very nice use of the English language. Very, very evocative, that statement. All these renamed government departments are bastard Maori language. They never had a word for ministry or transport, said Glenn. Te waka kotahi. Maori words for motor car is motokawaka, says Christina. That's a bit of a bastardisation, isn't it? Who is going to buy a Kerry Allen book? Is there a market? A good bastard is an alternative to a GC. Yes, thank you. Does Tamatha realise there would be no Maori written language without English? Oh, I just want to defund the police, bro. All right. You've got a quarter of an hour to get your oar in this morning. We've got our last commercial break. Here it is.
3: 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Along comes Nicole McKee and replaces it with a brand new Arms Act that makes sure that we're all safe, while those who are licensed firearm owners will be treated with the respect that law-abiding citizens deserve, because that's just what they are. The ACT Party's been getting it done to unlock this country's potential week after week, because somebody needs to do the hard stuff.
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0: Jones, Deputy Leader of New Zealand First, invites you and your family to his three public meetings this coming weekend in Reefton, Greymouth and Motueka. On Saturday, 8th of August at 11 a.m. in Greymouth at the Greymouth Regent Theatre. Also on the 8th of August at 3 p.m. in Reefton at the Reefton Theatre. On Sunday, 9th of August in Motueka, 2 p.m. at the Motueka Memorial Hall. 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
2: Only, I think, 15 or 18 letters in the Maori language. Why didn't you want the others? Why did you reject F? Because whakapapa would be spelt differently, wouldn't it? What happened there? I'd be really interested to find out what happened in history that meant you didn't use the letters. Where they would have solved a whole lot of confusion, wouldn't they? If this WH thing, you just use the F. Why did they do that, the English people who were clearly writing down the language? After hearing that speech, it reminded me of my old grandfather saying, if I wanted to listen to an arsehole, then I would have farted, says Harry. Never heard that before. That's a very good saying, which I'm likely to use in future. Perhaps not whilst I am publicly talking. My favourite Maori word is wakatopatopa, which means helicopter. If that isn't a bastardisation, then perhaps the equivalent of what a toddler might say. And can I just say, I'm not trying to get down on Maori or the Maori language. I'm getting down on the stupidity Timothy Paul, who is a pupuhi wairangi, in my opinion. Grant, good morning.
3: Oh, good morning, Sean. How are you?
2: I'm good, mate.
3: That's the idea. I was just reading about another sort of little thing that I saw a few years ago now. It was about some new entries into the Maori dictionary, and they're proudly talking about and the words that had come up, and one of them was hipara.
2: Hipara.
3: And do you know what that is?
2: No.
3: Zebra.
2: Hipara.
3: The word
2: because they don't have a Z. Hipara. And they don't have the B.
3: Who was the idiot who didn't
2: give them the B and the Z and the F and said they couldn't use them? I'd love to find out what went wrong.
3: Need a word for zebra?
2: Maybe it was someone who only had so many typefaces and they were missing some letters. So they said, I haven't got all the letters here. Or we're not going to give Maori all the letters. We'll give them some of the letters, but they don't deserve all the letters yet. It's caused such problem, isn't it? And I...
3: It has. Yeah. Maybe, who was it? Hobbes or whatever the people were writing
2: Hobson.
3: About. Maybe they were slightly deaf or something, or tone deaf, or who knows.
2: Well, maybe they had a thing against B and F, you know, and Z.
3: I know, it's odd, isn't it?
2: Yeah. Is there, and no Y, I don't think.
3: No. Well, I mean... You know, well, that's their choice. That was their choice, I suppose, to take on those letters. But it shows you that, you know, without a written language, you can really don't really control your
2: language. I think we probably need to ask Naitahu and other people for some reparation for the language, for the stuff that we've lent them.
3: Yeah,
2: or we do a job like you can have all the other letters now. We recognise that under the Treaty of Waitangi, we've been holding out on the English letters on you, and you can have them now.
3: Yeah.
2: Good idea.
3: Because they're sacred to us, and, you know, you've got to pay to use.
2: Good idea, Grant. Thank you. Look, one other issue, guys, I'm going to get into, and I didn't have time today. We've got a couple of other really important things I want to get into. Naitahu have been named as the preferred purchaser of Molesworth Station in the South Island, probably the most iconic high country station in New Zealand history. I want to get into that story. Oh, well, if Naitahu are the best people to run it, but one can't help but think this is a little bit of political correctness. I've got to say, too, I sat there and I thought, well, I don't own it now and I don't know much about it, so does it make any difference if another third party that happens to be Maori own it? Maybe it doesn't, but I'm going to try and talk to people about that. If you've got views about that, ring in tomorrow. All of a sudden, Tararua sounds like Tadarua since Jacinda buggered the community. I'm a bit over it, says Dave. Yep. Sean, great show today. I think the bastardised English language suits our bastardised race, to be fair. Yeah. And there is such a thing as a good bastard. It's a good bastardized language, in my opinion. Sean, I was led to believe they use foot instead of because the sound isn't really in sound and more like the sound, which is what, which. But yeah, you don't say fitch isn't meant to be the same as an F sound, says Niz. Then use a W, Niz. They're only used letters that match the actual words when spoken. Okay, you all do know. That's great. I saw in a Maori cafe they called English breakfast te pakeha. But apparently I'm a bastard. It's quite hard to be a proud Kiwi anymore. Come on, we can have some fun with this. Sean, of course, there are B, F and T's, etc. in the Maori language. Benefit has them all. How do you do KFC? You know, there's a question for you. Ken, good morning.
4: Yes, good morning. Just quickly, when I ring a lot of organisations, both public and private, particularly government departments, the first thing the call taker says is kia ora. So now I'm replying and saying, I do not speak Maori, please communicate with me in English.
2: And what do you get, Ken?
4: Most of them just go, oh, okay. And
2: most of you wouldn't get anything because those are recorded messages these days.
4: No, when I do speak to a real person.
2: What do they say?
4: And they basically, oh, okay, and carry on and do what I like.
2: Isn't that good, Ken, that you can choose?
4: Occasionally somebody says, oh, but it's a official language, and now I can say back to them, well, English is now an official language and I'd like to communicate in English.
2: Yeah, you can now, Ken.
4: Yeah, okay.
2: Will make a huge difference to your life. I try not to ring government departments. I've failed if I've got to deal with a government department. Marie, g'day. Or Mari.
5: Hello, Mari. Hello, Sean, first time caller, but I just have to share this wee joke with you. I'm an 80-year-old who goes out into school and helps children learn to read. One little girl came in the other day and she said, I can write now. I can write words. And so she wrote I and B and two, little words like that. And she said, I can write big words too. So she wrote this great stream of letters. And I said, that's lovely, but I can read your first words, but I don't know what that word is. And she looked at me with this most puzzled, hopeful look, and she said, perhaps it's Maori?
2: Oh, good on her for giving it a crack, Maori. Hey, where do you do that? That's a lovely thing to be doing at 80, is getting out and doing something for someone else. Where are you doing that?
5: Oh, in New Plymouth. I'm in New Plymouth. I do it at a little school. It's not a little school. I do it in New Plymouth. Yes, I was the principal of the school there. And then years went by after retirement, and they said, oh, we want you to come back. So I've been working with the new curriculum and helping the kids. And so
2: that's super. That is super, Marty. Good on you.
5: Oh, thanks for that, Sean. I just thought that was a wee joke.
2: And can I say what? And it was a joke and it was good. Can you ring any time you feel in the future? See, it's not that hard, is it?
5: No, it's not hard at all.
2: Okay. I expect to hear more from you, Murray, and your wisdom. Okay. Thank you. Isn't that nice getting a new caller? Oh, this guy isn't. John, how are you?
6: Yeah, good, Sean.
2: Now, did you get any fish this weekend? I saw you were fishing, you bastard. Did you get anything?
6: Oh, yeah. There were a whole lot hanging in the tree, if you'd examined.
2: Oh, yeah, no,
6: I had. Yes, no, it was terrific. The Hinnimaya was really going on. Yeah.
2: Okay.
6: Beautiful morning. Hey, just very quickly, the evolution of the Maori language is quite fascinating. In the late 1800s, they actually had recordings of Maori as it was sort of pretty much originally spoken. And it doesn't sound anything like the modern language. So if there's a bastard language around, it's Maori. And of course, most of the concepts and words and stuff in modern Maori language describe things that didn't exist in traditional Maori.
2: Yeah.
6: Civilization or, you know, culture or whatever.
2: Well, John, as I said, all languages are impure, are bastardizations, and I didn't mean to cause a race war this morning, but I guess I'm trying with my tongue in my cheek to point out that Tamatha Paul was, and it's a silly thing that she's done, and the mainstream media just don't care about it, you know, do they?
6: Yeah, At some level, she's a very unfortunate person, but she's also very distasteful.
2: Yeah. Good on you, John, you bastard, for catching the fish. Okay. I bought my Japanese wife perfume called Lily of the Valley for the reason that L&R indistinguishable and V is brew it. It's out the gate funny. She only half hates me. Rari of the Rari. You, that's really mean. Of course, Maori is bastardised. Remember Kotanga for Kariri. Cheers, Rod. Tamitha, there'd be none of this latent racism going on if you'd just keep your mouth shut. Ironically, Tamitha's a bastard in the literal sense of the word. I don't know that, Pat. Were her parents married? Now, how is that Maori-only language going in Rotorua? I'm pretty sure you can go to Rotorua and speak English. Pretty sure. Sean, can you remember when RUT tried to translate the mechanics examination into Maori? I do. That was hilarious. We covered that story. It got as far as carburetor and gave up. Cheers, Jonathan. That's right. That was a great story. I'm working on a story tomorrow about Maori place names and the ridiculous level at which that is being imposed on people. I got a guy in the Waikato I'm going to get hold of today and talk to about it. I also want to get in this ridiculous psychology board apology to Maori for psychologists supposedly, I don't know, doing something terrible to Maori. Sean, why is Gisborne spoken as Gisborne? Ah, Gizzy. Gizzy. Gizzy will do. Bit of a bastard term, but there you go. What a morning we've had. I want to thank you for all your calls. I've got no way of getting close to all the texts we get of a morning now. Calling in on 0800-33-2283 is the way to do it. Just tell you that our temporary fix for the Android app seems to be working. You would have got a notification to download that, but we were working on a longer-term simplification of delivery of all the platform services, and it really will improve reliability in the future. Sean, Tamitha Paul is a poor indictment of the average IQ of Wellington. I don't think she should be. Unity, not division, confused over genders, go milk a bulk, have a good day. Her argument about the English language not being recognised in England surely means there's no more need to recognise the Maori language here. Let's remove it, says Julie. If we remove the English language, what would One News do? They wouldn't be able to write a news bulletin, poor buggers. They really wouldn't. So, look, I want to get into, as I said, I'm going to get into this issue. A couple of interesting stories people have sent in to me. And I do appreciate your correspondence. A reminder, you can still come to the platform Christmas party if you go to Eventbrite and look up for Platform Election Party 2026. You can buy tickets on the Eventbrite site. A reminder too, we've got our merch store that you can buy merch from. And please, if you're freeloading, please sign up. And all I'm going to say, if you're thinking about signing up, once we've launched our new systems, I'm likely to increase, not by too much, our annual subscription because it has cost me money and it's a hell of a deal still being an annual subscriber to Platform Plus. 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Wonderful morning. Thank you, Bella. No technical problems, I'll be back tomorrow at 7. 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
10: 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I said, oh, okay, whatever. So I go behind the couch, she goes, take off your bottoms. I'm on the bed. She goes, I'm going to talk you through it. I'm putting the lubrication on my finger. I'm touching your bottom. I'm going inside, Sean. I'm wiggling around. 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Why don't we just bring in, you know, the mainstream media and film it?
9: Where's Mikey Sherman when you need her?
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1: In this update, Chris Luxon admits he could have expressed himself better after backlash over his telling Rotorua businesses they had a parent-child mentality and needed to be adult. The Prime Minister said that to attendees at a function on Friday and now says he's sorry if he caused offence. Luxon says this government's a fan of business. He says he was trying to say officials and business leaders have equal but different roles. He says the government creates the settings and then gets out of the way so businesses can get on with it. State Highway 87 between Otago's Outram and Middlemarch is closed because of snow. The New Zealand Transport Agency is asking motorists to avoid the area or consider delaying their travel. They're also urging drivers to use care when driving on State Highways 1 and 85 in the region because of hazardous wintry conditions. Councils say some required reviews could just waste taxpayer money. Every 6 years, councils must check electoral settings and councillor numbers ahead of local elections. Local Government NZ says that shouldn't apply to councils, which now may be abolished or amalgamated. Spokesperson Fran Wild says reviews can cost thousands of dollars and it would all be for nothing for councils forced to change.
2: We've got rates caps looming. And so this means less and less money for spending on the key deliveries like infrastructure.
1: A security guard who spoke to a school teacher soon before he fell into Wellington Harbour wants waterfront fencing options considered. A coroner's inquest is looking into 25-year-old Isaac Leving's drowning death in 2023 after a concert. Calls to increase safety and add barriers have been a recurring talking point in the capital after several deaths. Former Red Badge officer Luis Torres says all events should include fences.
3: There will inevitably be people walking, perhaps intoxicated, to and from the event along the waterfront for certain events. This fencing would stop people from tripping over.
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4: Good morning, New Zealand. It is Monday, it is the 3rd of August, and I have my third week of torpor. So if I appear slightly apart, and I know you can probably hear, I don't know if you can hear, that I'm not quite breathing in the quite same way. This flu is still upon me. I've talked to a large number of people over the last couple of weeks who said, no, this is a strain that really, you know, it lingers. And I thought, I'll be all right. By the third week, here I am.
5: 4 to 5 weeks, some people have been saying to me.
4: Well, and the other thing too I've noticed is I'm quite disconnected. So what do I mean by that? I mean that I'm now like a mainstream media journalist. There's reality and then there's my perception of it, Josh. So it's really interesting. I have these conversations with people and they say, that's a fascinating world you've just created, Michael. And I think, oh my God, I'm Andrea Vance. You know, I'm in a...

treat you as kindly as I can. No, as kindly as I can, given my... I don't usually get angry or upset, but it's just my tolerance factor just goes down a bit. So, anyhow, 0800-33-2283, text 5050. And I'll do my very best. And you're allowed to tell me, no, Michael, you've strayed, all right? You've strayed. Lots of people straying at the moment, just quietly. Lots of people straying from the boundaries or into the wild lands, just so can I tell you, less than 100 days out from the election. Listen, it was a weekend dominated by smaller parties, I have to say. I watched the television New Zealand news last night. I went, oh my God, they're leading with a couple of small parties, and it seems relatively positive. What's the matter? I don't know if Television New Zealand last night had decided to get rid of the people that have been producing their news for the last 3 years, or they just decided to give them a bit of a rest and let, well, I don't know, adults into the room. But there you were. The weekend was dominated politically by smaller parties, and this time, I have to say, quite positive way, ACT New Zealand First releasing policies that actually, when you think about it, make some sense. And they received generally sympathetic mainstream media coverage, although I have to say, you know, dear Lord, I felt a little bit sorry for ACT releasing their sort of classroom behaviour policy, I suppose that's the best way to describe it, yesterday, and immediately going to a whole series of people that, if you just research them, clearly are on the opposite side of ACT on anything, just quietly, and they then ask them to have a view on it. They made also a huge mistake, I thought, yesterday or last night, getting Jan Tinetti on. Now, Jan Tinetti was the opposition education spokeswoman. No, well, she is currently, I think. I think she is. Yes, she is. But she was the Minister of Education. She took over after Chippy in the last government. And I'm sorry, Jan, but you look like you've just been pulled out of bed, had the flu, darling, and also you just decided, oh, God, I'm about to go on television. Maybe a hot toddy of, you know, a couple of shot swigs of brandy will be fine. And then they pulled her onto the television news last night. Her hair was mad. She was flashing red. And she looked like, well, frankly, I do, on my third wine. And I just went, ah, oh, that's unfortunate. So for those of you who watched that last night, Jan, that's the problem with those sorts of things. I'm sure you were none of those things last night, darling. It's just you look like it in commenting on. And so my wife and I couldn't actually hear what Jan Tinetti said about, I think it was New Zealand First policy or the ACT policy, might have been both, to be honest with you, but it was Labour's official response. But I was just looking at her going, that woman's exploded. Anyhow, there you go. And it was quite an explosive weekend in many ways, because Winston Peters announced in Masterton yesterday not just that former Defence Minister Ron Mark had joined the club. Actually, to be fair, Ron Mark should be noted for more than just being Minister of Defence, can I just say. He was the man that saved Rodeo in this country. Now, it's ironic, as an actual fact. At the last election, I think, New Zealand First Maxim. Remember, there was Winston Peters on a horse, and with the line, the strap line, this is not my first rodeo. In fact, it's about my 21st, but it doesn't matter. Remember that one? Yeah. Well, actually, the person who saved Rodeo in New Zealand from being banned, going the same way as greyhounds, can I say, was Ron Merck. Keen aficionado of that particular sport, which, interestingly, has fallen off the register in terms of the sport. But it will come again, don't you worry. The animal welfare people, now that they've got rid of greyhounds, Russ never sleeps. They'll be after rodeo, that'll be the next one, and then it'll be horse racing. And then after that, I would think it'll be having pets at all, because, of course, you're treating them so dreadfully and not like a human being. And then getting them neutered. We'll leave all that in the future. Talking about neutered, though, the big story yesterday afternoon, this at Winston Peters released his baby bonus. Listen, can I just say, and as you know, I'm separating in my mind, and I am, actually, and I'm doing it quite well, my role as a host on the platform and as a candidate for a particular political party.
But can I just say,

0: When I heard that comment, and I'd had heard it for the first time yesterday until it came over the news, my immediate response is, I'm sorry, Winston, I've done my bit. You know, Josh, I've done my bit. I have produced children for this country, Josh. Five, all right? That seems I've done my bit, Josh. So Winston suggesting to me that it might be an idea to go out there and have some more. But Josh, you? No, Josh. You know, how old are you? 30, for God's sake?
1: Yeah, well, I'm living
0: Get out there. Over. Get busy. You know. Come on. Come on, Josh. You know, letting the side down, mate. My generation, that entire generation of 30-year-olds who are sitting there going, oh, I don't know if I'm going to have children. On the one hand, you've got the vegan lot who shouldn't have children anyhow, just quietly. But they're going, oh, I don't know if I want to bring someone into the world that's so depressing and dangerous and difficult. And you're going, no, you keep that thought, dear. That's a really good thought. And go and put another ring through your nose while you're thinking it. And then on the other hand, you've got a whole series of people out there in Laramie land who are going, oh, I've already got seven kids. That's just what I need. I have go and have another seven. And then they can join the mongrel mob as well. And I'm going, you know, in between that, there were some riders on that policy yesterday. You've got to have a job to get access to the money. That's quite useful. And you've got to be a New Zealand, one of you has to be a New Zealand citizen, which led, ironically, I think, stuff this morning, and Jenna Lynch in particular, who hates New Zealand First with a passion. I can't work out who hates New Zealand First more, Jenna Lynch or Andrea Vance. I don't know. It's a bit of a contest, but I'm pretty sure they get therapy for it, just quietly. But anyhow, suggesting that, no, this isn't a baby bonus, it's just another anti-immigration rhetoric scheme. So I went and had a look last night over immigration, and I just wanted to see, do we have a problem? And I'll explain why. Here we go. And this is an anecdote. On Friday, I had to go to Auckland. I didn't want to go to Auckland. I was completely, I had to go. All right, so I had to go. And I was completely under the weather. If the fog's bad now, dear Lord, on Friday, it was even worse. So every type of medication that I could throw into my body, I threw. I can't tell you how much I put in. If there'd been cocaine there, I would have taken that just to get through. Or anything, this particular function. All right, fine. But I'm driven from the airport in Auckland to inner city Auckland on Friday, late Friday afternoon, by an Indian taxi driver, and he is a very nice man, and his name is Rakesh. Now, first of all, can I say, Rakesh is an outstanding taxi driver, all right? He did a deal with me about how much it was going to cost. He's not an Uber driver. He works for one of the taxi firms in Auckland. I went to the lead taxi, which was, I think, corporate cabs, and I said, how much into Auckland? And then Rakesh was the next person. He said, I can do that for $10 less. And I went, you're on, Rakesh. That's cool. And we go. Well, obviously, it's a long-ish journey, particularly during rush hour. Well, any time's rush hour in Auckland if it's not the weekend. To get from the airport into inner city Auckland. So Rakesh and I have a conversation, and it goes like this. Rakesh, you're Indian, yeah? Yeah, I'm Indian. Did you go and see Modi? No, I wanted to, but there were tickets. And he talked to me about how he lamented the fact that he couldn't go and see Prime Minister Modi when he was here a couple of weeks ago, along with, you know, the Indian diaspora in Auckland, because there were tickets and he'd missed out. And it was sort of like waiting, and he got off his shift and he pressed the button and it was too late. They're all gone, you know. So he lamented about that. And then I said, mate, how did you get here? And this is the story of Indian taxi driver, excellent man, can I say. And I've got no problems at all. But how Rakesh got here and what Rakesh means. Rakesh's older brother came here on a work visa. All right, he came here on a work visa. He then was able to convert that work visa into a permanent residence visa or a permanent residence status. He then suggested to Rakesh, his younger brother, that it might be a really good idea if he come out. And so Rakesh came out and got a job as a taxi driver with a work permit. And I was thinking to myself, did we need more taxi drivers back when Rakesh came out? This is sort of like 20 years ago. No. Rakesh then brought out, because he'd had now two of them in the country, one on a work visa and one on a residence visa, his mum and dad, all right, from India, a New Delhi in actual fact. And then they brought out the rest of the family from there. So, and the rest of the family now totals 12. Okay, so for one migrant who came out in permanent residence, there are now 12 Indian folk living in India. And can I just say, I asked all about Rakesh and stuff. Listen, I have no problems. I just quietly. Rakesh is a hardworking dude. Service was excellent. I asked him to turn up at the hotel the next day to take me back to the airport. Bang, there he was. Stopped so that I could see my daughter. I've got both my daughters at university. Took me back out. Very pleasant man. And is both of his children at school, doing all the stuff. Working hard, okay? Working hard. Working on a Saturday as well. Doing all the jobs. But it was interesting that there was one person brought out and suddenly 12 arrive. I asked Rakesh, why did you come here? I mean, what's the value of it? I mean, I'm not being nasty about this, Rakesh, but you're driving a taxi. And he said this to me. You go and live in India, mate, basically. I can breathe fresh air here. The water's clean. And we talk about our water not being clean. Well, you go to India. We're not living side by side with a whole series of people that you don't want to live with. The quality of life's better here. The quality of education for ordinary people. I can drive around the country. And then he said this, there's no corruption. He says, India is riddled with corruption. Have you been back? A couple of times, but only to confirm that I've made the right choice for me and my family. All right, there you go. But that's the reason why. I then looked up the fact that last year, over the last 10 years, we have taken on board more Chinese, Indian and Filipino migrants than any other in this country, any other ethnicity. That's where they come from. Last year, for example, we took on an additional 17,500 permanent residents into this country, migrants from China, just over 17,000 from India, 10,000 from the Philippines, 5,500 from Sri Lanka. Those are our top ethnicities. And then you go the UK, 5,000, Australia, 4,000, USA, 4,000. And that has been repeated over the last 10 years. The extraordinary thing is we're exporting Kiwis. So we exported last year 63,500 Kiwis who left the country. But those who think that New Zealand's being used as a backdoor, yeah, 8,000 Chinese left, 6,000 Indians. So you might have some argument there that roughly, half or 50% of the Indian migrants got up and left on, if you extrapolate these figures, and ditto for Indians as well. But the point is that citizens of India, China, the Philippines and Sri Lanka drive and have driven our net migration gains over the last 8 to 9 years. And that was particularly true in the periods January 1990 to January 2020, and then from January 2022 to January 2023. Those were the peaks, 2019 and 2023, when Labor was in power. But from 2020 to 2025, we've actually taken on 125,000 Indian migrants alone in this country. I'll repeat that. From 2020 to 2025, we've taken on 125,000 Indian migrants in this country. Now, that is what? A city the size of, would that be, that'd be Dunedin, wouldn't it? In just the last 5 years of Indian migrants alone. Now, I'm not sure that all turned out like Rakesh or not, but that's not really the point. We have taken in massive numbers of migrants to this country. And for what point and purpose? I don't know. Now, well, and there's the issue, isn't it? I guess we've taken them on to a large extent because we think that they are of benefit to this country. That the migration policies of both this government and the previous government mean that you're entitled to come here because we think you'll be a net positive for New Zealand. Okay, I'm assuming that that's the raison d'etre that drives immigration policy in this country. And so we're going to be, immigration is an issue. It's not an immigration issue where I live, just quietly. And to be honest with you, where I live, in the bottom half of the South Island, we go down on our knees every night to thank ourselves, and not, I have to say, to genuflect to other countries, but to thank God for Filipinos, because our economy here is so reliant upon Filipino labour in the bottom half of the South Island. But the point is that migration is an issue in the North Island. And wherever I went, and it's been interesting going back from the South Island to the North Island, you get a resentment at a sort of, not a subterranean level, but at a significant level about migrant numbers coming into this country and the lack of integration into this. Well, I'd say Rakesh is pretty well integrated, to be perfectly honest with you, and maybe you've got to wait 10 years. But these are huge numbers. There are now 300,000 Indians living in this country, 300,000 Indians living in this country, according to the last census, 260,000 Chinese, 110,000 Filipino. These are small numbers of themselves when you compare to 3.4 million New Zealand Europeans, but nonetheless they are growing numbers, and they are growing as a direct consequence of migration to those countries. Those are the countries that are changing the demography of this country, economically, socially, educationally and culturally. As a general rule, I have to say, and this is something that I'm going to add into this, migrants to this country are better qualified and more gainfully employed than Maori and Pacifica. I'll say that again. As a general rule, migrants to New Zealand are better qualified and more gainfully employed than Maori or Pacifica in this country. And there's the elephant in the room. I've listened to an awful lot of people talking about immigration and migration. I've heard claims of racism for even suggesting the issue. And there has been a significant influx, which even this particular government, despite its Indian FTA, and I'm talking particularly about Erica Stanford as the Minister of Immigration, realise there's a problem, okay? And that untrammelled immigration to this country is never a good thing, for a whole series of reasons, for everything from house price to social integration to educational needs, etc., etc. We know this. Well, you think we know this, but oh no, the doors have been open far too wide for the last decade. No. But there's an elephant in the room here, and it's an elephant in the room that New Zealand has refused to address. And there's a reason why all those migrants are coming to this country, and the reason that the South Island economy, in particular the south of the South Island, is so dependent upon Filipinos in this country. And the elephant of this room is we've got so many effing lazy New Zealanders. So many people who were born in this country, can I say, who are currently in receipt of a welfare benefit. As I talk to you now, there are 413,691. I'll say this again. 413,691 New Zealanders on a welfare benefit as I talk to you right now. Just think about that from adult New Zealanders, by the way. We're not counting the kids. These are people aged between 18 and 65. Not on superannuation, not under the age of 18. Adult working age New Zealanders, 413,691. 218,000 of them are on a job seeker benefit. So theoretically, they're available for work. They're available for work and they're getting paid by the state not to work. And yet, here is the bottom half of the South Island screaming out for labour in particular. Well-paid jobs, I might add. In rural and provincial New Zealand, guess what? We've got to import those people to do those jobs, not because there are lazy or rapacious employers, but because they can't find a New Zealander with a suitable work ethic who will turn up on the time and actually do the job and can be relied upon to do so. I mean, until we address the elephant in the room, which is our welfare dependency and adult welfare stats in this country, migration is going to have to be, in many cases, the stopgap solution. Now, you might well argue, and I think you could make a very, very good case, that the door has been opened for too much. But maybe that's the reason also why the government and the policymakers in Wellington have decided not to do anything about welfare in this country. Because it's easier for them to import people from, oh, I don't know, China, India, the Philippines, Sri Lanka, all those countries that, you know, sound and look like us just quietly and have a culture so similar to our own, you know. It's easier to import them than to address the big issue, which is welfare dependency, and its appalling toll upon all of New Zealanders economically, socially, and in terms of employment as well. I raise this issue only because it's not gone away and because it's such a lazy way of addressing a problem that refuses. And that is, we've got so many lazy Kiwis in this country who refuse to get up in the morning, who refuse to be job ready, who don't really want to work, and who say, no, I'm happy here. I think I'll just stay in this place where there are no jobs at all and live on my welfare benefit. And ooh, why would I want to go to the South Island? It's cold. Those are my thoughts this morning. Your thoughts. 0800 33 2283. Text 5050. It's half past 10.
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2: 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Who's going to define it? I know the answer to that. The last people in the world you would want to.
1: What you have to say counts on The Platform. 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
0: All right, Beta, who is Iranian, if I remember, but Beta, welcome to the show. Good morning to you.
3: Hello, good morning. Hello. Michael, it's good that you're talking about this issue of immigration. I just wanted to give you the experience my cousin has been having, coming as an investor, with an investor's visa to New Zealand as a dentist. So, you know, I don't know if I'm connected. I cannot hear anything. Are you there?
0: Yeah, I'm here. I'm talking to you, dear.
3: Michael? Oh, yeah. Excellent. Okay, so my cousin, of course, born in Iran. She's lived in United States in Washington, D.C. for over 20 years. And she's had her own clinic, still has her own dental clinic. She hires a lot of people.
0: No, let me guess. Can I cut this conversation to its quick? She's struggling to get registration in this country.
3: They have put $5 million to come here as an investor. Also, they want to bring the business in here. Her husband is an incredibly successful British businessman, wants to bring a lot of money and business and invest in New Zealand, and they want to live in New Zealand. They don't want
0: to
3: walk around. The problem is that they have been thrown so many stones on the way, she's about to give up. So she has been trying to bring her dentist registry in and to be able to work as a dentist, continue working in New Zealand. And she says that the request they're making is so hilarious. She just wonders
0: Beta, it's okay.
3: Yes.
0: I hear this across all of the professions. It's not just dentistry. It's medicine.
3: Yes.
0: It's engineering. And it's not just from Iran. Or anywhere else for that matter. It's from South Africa, Germany. We have a protection racket running in this country from our professions designed to protect those. And you're right, it needs to be addressed. All right, it is 10:30. And the other issue, are you having technical problem, Josh? Thank you. All right, now... The other issue that was yesterday released was ACT's policy on, it seemed classroom control. It was an odd release in many ways because I didn't realise that Paul Henry was ACT's education spokesman. But obviously they've decided to use him as a media draw card, and the media obliged yesterday afternoon. As ACT released, it said, listen, there are lots of little and immortal words, and maybe this is why they did get him, because I'll tell you what, he got cut through. There are a lot of little shits in our classrooms. Teachers should have the ability to remove them without facing assault charges. I think that was pretty much it, as I understood it. And that classroom control is an issue that ACT obviously want to signal as being something that they want to address should they get back into a position of responsibility in those portfolios. I've asked our next principal, who is head of one of the largest schools in New Zealand, to address that. But also, that was by the by, last week, a number of, particularly coming out of the Education Review Office, but a number of reports now are suggesting that the advent of AI throughout our secondary school system, but our primary school system, but our secondary school system in particular, and the suggestion is stopping kids thinking. I'll share you my own personal background with that, with my own son who's in year 13. But to talk about this in general, both those two issues, one of the largest schools in this country, I think it's the largest in actual fact, and that's the principal of Rangitoto College, Greg Thornton, and he joins us now. Greg, thank you very much for joining us. I appreciate your time this morning.
4: Good morning, Michael. Thank you. Thanks for the invite.
0: It is the largest it is the largest school, isn't it?
4: I believe in Australasia, but yes, wow. Certainly in New Zealand.
0: Yeah, that's amazing. So what's the role now? Mm-hmm. What have we got up to?
4: A little bit over 4,000.
0: Oh, I don't know how you do it, mate. God, that's amazing. Mm. Well done. How many staff have you got for 4,000?
4: Yeah, more than 300, probably about 350. There's, incredible people work here. So, yeah, the only way that I can do it is really with a team of outstanding operators. They're great.
0: You must have a very good HR team as well, just quietly. Listen.
4: They're busy.
0: I bet. Yeah, just quietly. So. Listen, a couple of things.
4: Yeah, especially recruitment and teaching, but, you know, that's a different topic.
0: How many shits have you got in your classroom, Greg?
4: I think you're right. There was a great little piece of media baiting that he launched into there, wasn't it? it can be difficult at times to manage student behaviour in a classroom, but there is a lot of techniques that we use that de-escalate a situation. And, you know, the risk of grabbing somebody just because, in your personal opinion, they're winding you up and inappropriate for the classroom and grabbing them and moving them out, runs a big risk of escalating the situation, doesn't it?
0: I don't know. I mean, I'm assuming there have been cases where teachers have intervened. I think they're relatively small number of cases and have faced charges as a consequence. But do you find that your teachers are under any physical threat themselves during your average day?
4: No, we don't find that here, although I know that that is a reality. And, you know, I think that protecting the safety of the staff's really important. Other students and staff in that space deserve to come in either to their day of work or come into a classroom and learn and have that protected. So, you know, I think taking steps to make sure that staff are really well protected in that space is pretty important. But what he seems like he's talking a little bit more about here is, just they've had enough of these ongoing disruptions and, just want to take them out of the situation to stop having to deal with the hassle. I can see that there was mention there of providing or insisting that every violence towards another student and towards a staff member results in an automatic discipline response, stand down or even a suspension, which, you can get on the surface. It's beautifully simplistic, but, from your legal background, I think that there's probably a lot more that sits behind that in terms of natural justice and, ensuring that your discipline response is case by case and commensurate with the conditions that you see in front of you.
0: What decile are you? Rangitoto, that would be, you're about 9 or 10, are you?
4: Yeah,
0: you're not going to have the same problems as South Auckland, where you've got gang influences in schools and things like that. It must be so much more difficult.
4: We still have students react in a way that, the teenagers, they learn how to negotiate a way out of a situation with their words. And, sometimes the first reaction is with the fists, unfortunately. But, not the scale of problem that I know colleagues see in other parts of the country, for sure.
0: I have, though, talked to a number of primary school teachers who say that's one thing they're not taught and they wish they were in becoming teachers, and that's classroom control. Is that a deficiency in our teacher education at the moment?
4: I think that you see some great responses from the training institutes to try and address that. That, you know, actually managing the classroom is really important. Yes, having some subject expertise is, you know, is fundamental. But, you know, you can see the success of operations like a teachers institute and getting the teachers into, or the students rather, into a class. So when they're training, they're actually training alongside experts. They're training in the ways of managing a class and managing student engagement and the, you know, the behaviour that comes out of that as well. It's a lot more intensive as a training method, but really successful.
0: Well, you've just mentioned Teachers Institute. That's a private teachers training institute, isn't it? It's as distinct from the universities.
4: Yes, there's a couple of models, I guess. One would have your, you know, university model where they study and then come into schools for practicums, and the other ones would be where they're more bonded to that school and spend a lot more time in the classroom. And I guess in that latter model, what I'm saying is that, you know, you do have a lot more chance to learn the skills or the art of teaching and, you know, some of the ways in which you manage student behaviour. You're just much more immersed in a school environment, which does, you know, comes with support for studying, for study fees, and also is a lot more resource intensive than the university one, but obviously some fantastic outcomes for our graduating teachers there.
0: Well, I'm interested in that. Does that mean that when you have the opportunity of applying for stale staff vacancies, that you tend to look more towards the Teachers Institute people as having the better grounding?
4: No, I think that we get both, get fantastic graduates from both options. And, you know, we're very keen for quality teachers to come through whichever pathway. I guess what I'm saying is that the research would show the outcomes from a more intensive, it's resource intense, so it does cost a lot more for the government. But the evidence, and the minister would agree with this, shows that actually the graduates from that program are incredibly well prepared. You know, they come into

0: I accept that AI is going to play a prominent role in the history of, or the future of our country and of our humanity. It's only a question of, okay, how are you going to employ it and what are the guardrails and all those sorts of things. But one of the suggestions by the Education Review Office and others is that the advent of AI so far is impeding the ability of students to think for themselves. And to, I've just read a piece in the Sydney Morning Herald, I think, over the weekend, about how in Australia some schools are saying that kids have forgotten the ability already, or don't have the ability to read a book, because it's a book requires long-term concentration skills. Can I ask what your experience is?
1: Yeah, I mean, I think there is a real risk with AI in that it does work, you know, a genuine threat to learning. Learning is difficult, does come through the toil. You know, you can think of difficult patches that you've gone through, and in hindsight, that's where you're actually learning the most. And, you know, there's a lot of research. One great piece was looking at the MRI imaging of a brain and its activity when it's using AI. And when you just plug in and try and find the solution, there's absolutely no engagement, no activity in the brain whatsoever. As an expert, so you know something and you've got an output from AI and you're critically evaluating that and thinking about how it links to other things, there's actually really high cognitive demand. So it does hugely depend on how that's being used. If it's being used to enhance your work, then maybe you're in a much more engaged space. But if it's being used to replace work, then a lot of that learning that you'd otherwise get from that challenge goes away. So, you know, what we still find, you know, a student writing, getting AI to write the essay for them has no awareness of what they've just constructed. Yeah.
0: Right. Yeah. But, my son is one of those, and he and his peers, because he doesn't like to have to work hard because he's a typical teenage boy, will go to AI first as the first way of answering any question. And then, knowing that the school's got some sort of supervisory aspect of it, seek to evade those. Is that what you're finding from a good number of your teens as well?
1: Yeah, that's right. And, you know, particularly where the outcomes are of high stakes, you know, the ability to go to AI and know that you're 90% of the way there with minimal effort, you know, it's a teenage thing, right? So, you know, I think that we're in a luxurious position in that we knew a lot of stuff before AI came on. So our critical thinking skills are probably, you know, quite advanced. Whereas the risk with your son and his environment is that they will know less and therefore blindly trust more and more the output, especially as the output increases and becomes much more naturalized. There's just the switch the brain off and go, well, it was good last time, it's good again. And, you know, we do run a real risk of losing a lot of that critical thinking and that discernment that you actually need to make sense of the output.
0: I'm struggling to find a solution. You can't turn AI off. Here we are talking about putting massive data centers in this country to, in actual fact, feed the need for AI. We had the Prime Minister over the weekend or last week saying every business in this country should be plugged up with AI. So, I mean, that's the future. How on earth do you protect or create those critical thinking faculties in your young people?
1: It's amazing. You know, a lot would ask for us to train people on the use of AI tools. And I think that that's probably a bit of a slippery slope for a couple of reasons. You graduate from school, you know, these AI tools are really natural to use. And so your ability to learn the latest one, because they keep evolving really quickly, when you're in university or, you know, thrown into the workplace, I think it's going to be great if you already know stuff. You know, research that I saw in a conference last year was looking at university level. And what they're saying is because you have an averaged output, what you bring to that makes a huge difference. So the development of the whole person is really important. But it's going to be incredibly difficult to make sure that we keep it in its box or keep it as a tool rather than let it undermine some of those outcomes. You know, the short-term gain from getting AI to write for your son to write that essay for him, you know, means that in 5 years' time, he actually knows a lot less stuff and that will bite then. So we've got to be very aware of how we treat the short-term and whether that undermines the medium to long-term.
0: Okay, I hear this. I hear you say this. I read the ERO report, but I don't see anything happening that would suggest. So, I mean, this is one of those cases where words and actions don't meet for me, Greg. Yep, here's the problem, but what are you doing about it? Is there anything that you can do about it or that you do about it as a principal at Rangitoto College?
1: Yeah, so we think it's really important to have those guardrails in place, you know, the ways in which we do guide its use. So, you know, relying on AI for the work and not citing

0: where any of that came from and passing it in as your own is, you know, absolutely, you know, that it's flagrant cheating, isn't it? You know, but going back to the preparation space, you know, so many of our kids can sit with a blank piece of paper and not know even where to start. So being able to use it to, you know, to provide some start points or some ways in, give a summary of where the situation's at. Basically, we have guides where this is some of the ways in which you can use it and this is the ways you can't. And we're quite honest with our community about that and with our students, just saying at this level it's a tool, at this level it's cheating, and just be a little bit more, I guess, explicit about where we see its use fitting in. But, you know, some of the, there are some great ways that it enhances what's going on. I'm not sure if you're aware, but, you know, Gemini's got this thing, Notebook LM. What you can do is you could take all of your textbooks for the course for the year or any of your study notes, push it into it. It will pick up past exams from NCEA and then, you know, run some practice examples or practice exam questions for you. You know? So you're able to tailor your tutoring to the areas that you've got gaps. So hugely helpful. You've still got to be the one that sits the exam at the end of the day, but at least, you know, your training is suitably enhanced. And yeah, so it's about navigating where it works and where it doesn't. We do find, you know, here that there's a lot of resource into monitoring the authenticity of the student work. And that's an ongoing challenge, especially as they, you know, the output becomes much more effective and much more natural.
1: Yes, but the concentration is upon what you call this critical thinking faculty, the ability, as you say, I've learned stuff the hard way, I've read the book, I've had to concentrate for a large period of time, it's making my brain work, it's joining all the synapses, and it makes things easier later on in life because you've got that base bedrock knowledge. I mean, you and I would both agree on that, Greg. I'm interested, though, that I also saw in that ERO report that something like three quarters of all teachers said that they used AI for lesson preparation. And I went, that seems a slight contradiction to me. I want you to, in actual fact, think critically. If you've got AI suddenly decided to create your lesson for you, how much work are you putting into it?
0: Yeah, I completely agree. And so where I've seen that used would be more in, you know, an environment where I've written a really good unit of work. And I say, great, now can you differentiate that for a range of learners in my class? Or I've written a really good unit of work, great, can you focus it on this part? And like I was talking about before, the cognitive load of an expert engaging with an AI output is very different to getting it to replace the work for you. It just means that all of that design thinking in your first unit of work is really good. You can feed that back into it and say, okay, well, you know, enhance this, differentiate it for the different types of learners. I've got learners with, you know, these aspects that need support in class, help me nuance that for them. And yeah, so that hybrid approach is actually, you know, really enhancing what an expert can bring into the classroom. And it's not passing all of the work off to the AI tool. It's actually just, you know, I guess streamlining that process. And then you've got the ability as an expert to come in and critique the output.
1: Well, that would be the lovely outcome. But I, you know,
0: wouldn't it be?
1: You've just provided the perfect scenario of what a teacher would do, but I have a suspicion that there'd be a large number of teachers, particularly I'm not being nasty here, who will just go, this is so much easier, just get it to do it for me.
0: That's how I've worked on it with colleagues is, you know, auditing the unit that we've got, have that in line with what we're trying to achieve.
1: I understand.
0: Of course you do.
1: I'm just looking at human nature, mate. That's the other thing. Mm-hmm. Do you, as a principal of the largest school in New Zealand, dealing with AI, as a general rule, you've got kids that want to learn at your school just because of the nature of the socioeconomic background, etc. Do you look sometimes at AI in the way that King Canute looks at the tide? I don't know how this is going to turn out. I just hope it doesn't. Can I ask?
0: I think that is an absolute challenge. You know, it's moving at such speed, and there isn't a national response to provide those guardrails. And so, you know, we are trying to respond to what that means in a context. And, you know, just as we make sense of one tool, the kids have found another one. You know, they're pretty desperate to find ways to succeed with minimal input. And, you know, I it is an incredibly difficult time. You're right. It's a great analogy, great comparison to use there.
1: Well, and this is why we need some sort of policy on it and really quick from government, which I guess is all parties need to be a part of. Greg, it's always a pleasure to talk to you. Yeah, absolutely. Thank you very much for your time this morning.
0: Absolutely.
1: Look forward to catching up. Thank you so much. Greg Thornton, Principal, Rangitoto College, AI and Little Shits in the Classroom. It is 9 minutes to 11.
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4: After 43 years, the ARMS Act was like one of those old tyres with a patch on every part. Along comes Nicole McKee and replaces it with a brand new ARMS Act that makes sure that we're all safe, while those who are licensed firearm owners will be treated with the respect that law-abiding citizens deserve, because that's just what they are. The ACT Party's been getting it done to unlock this country's potential week after week, because somebody needs to do the hard stuff.
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11: The Honourable Shane Jones, Deputy Leader of New Zealand First, invites you and your family to his 3 public meetings this coming weekend in Reefton, Greymouth and Motueka. 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
1: All right, 0800 33 22 83. I promise I won't bite your head off. Text 5050 if you want to talk on any of these issues today. Listen, I'll talk after 11 o'clock on the Prime Minister, Christopher Luxon, and his remarks at a Rotorua business event last week, which have drawn upset, even to the point, I have to say, where the Stuff editorial writer, who's, I think, Martin Hooton, isn't it? Isn't he taken over there at the Post anyhow? Has suggested that the government's running out of time to change the leadership of the National Party. I'll comment on that after 11 o'clock. But I'll also... there's nothing inherently wrong in what Prime Minister Christopher Luxon said in his remarks to the Rotorua business event. And when I mean inherently wrong, I mean it wasn't offensive. It wasn't designed to be, but it did sort of expose how he thinks. And after that, because it was misconstrued or misinterpreted, his remarks is the suggestion by, well, I guess, the media and some folk who attended that particular function, the Prime Minister's office released a transcript of the actual words that the Prime Minister had said, Christopher Luxon, at the event. I want to share those with you, if I may. No, maybe I can share. Have I got time? Josh, I have, haven't I? Yeah, okay, here we go. This is what the Prime Minister actually said. I'm going to read it verbatim, and then I'm going to ask you a simple question. Do you think this guy... is a real New Zealander. And I don't mean that in a nasty way. I mean, of course, he's a real New Zealander. He's a hardworking, achieving New Zealander, all those sorts of stuff. I mean, does he understand real New Zealanders? I think would be a better way of putting it. Somebody asked him a question about when, you know, the business confidence in Rotorua was declining and what was the government essentially going to do about it. And this was his response. I think that's a negative view, to be honest. That's fair enough. That's cool. Stated a position. Like, we're entrepreneurs and business people and I get it. Mm-hmm. You know, if you're not retooling and radically disrupting your business, you ain't doing the job. What the hell does that mean? If I'm a small to medium business owner in Rotorua and the Prime Minister said, I don't agree with that, okay, that's fair enough. Like, we're entrepreneurs and business people. Yep, we are. Here we go. And then, you know, if you're not retooling and radically disrupting your business, you ain't doing the job. Why do I need to radically retool and disrupt my business on a daily basis, apparently, according to? Anyhow, it then goes on to say, you know, you have to disrupt yourself aggressively before you get disrupted by global events. And if you keep thinking you want the same business model, the same customer mix, the same margin structure, you know, you've got to be retooling and refinancing and rehoming. And that's just the reality of business people all around the world. Now, I would imagine if I was now a small or medium business owner in Rotorua listening to this going, yeah, I don't think you're talking about me. Anyhow, carries on. So my job is to make sure I'm setting up the conditions for you to be able to create that growth. Okay, that's fair enough. And I think some of the subtext and assumption in your question is, I think in New Zealand, I'll be honest with you, as a business person who was, well, I sat in Illinois for 6 years in Chicago, and the last person I ever wanted to talk to was, as the chief executive, was the government. I didn't sit there in Chicago saying, I wonder what the government thinks and I wonder what they're doing to help my business. Can I get some grant money to do something? No, no, I'm a business person. Isn't that a strange analogy to use? I'm sitting in Chicago, Illinois, and I'm going to use that illustration as to why business confidence in Rotorua is a problem.
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7: The union is really just like a branch of the Labor Party. I mean, how did you get this job? You fail as

0: News on the platform.
1: In this update, Chris Luxon admits he could have expressed himself better after backlash over his telling Rotorua businesses they had a parent-child mentality and needed to be adult. The Prime Minister said that to attendees at a function on Friday and now says he's sorry if he caused offence. Luxon says this government's a fan of business. He says he was trying to say officials and business leaders have equal but different roles. He says the government creates the settings and then gets out of the way so businesses can get on with it. State Highway 87 between Otago's Outram and Middlemarch is closed because of snow. The New Zealand Transport Agency is asking motorists to avoid the area or consider delaying their travel. They're also urging drivers to use care when driving on State Highways 1 and 85 in the region because of hazardous wintry conditions. Councils say some required reviews could just waste taxpayer money. Every 6 years, councils must check electoral settings and councillor numbers ahead of local elections. Local Government NZ says that shouldn't apply to councils, which now may be abolished or amalgamated. Spokesperson Fran Wild says reviews can cost thousands of dollars and it would all be for nothing for councils forced to change.
2: We've got rates caps looming, and so this means less and less money for spending on the key deliveries like infrastructure.
1: A security guard who spoke to a school teacher soon before he fell into Wellington Harbour wants waterfront fencing options considered. A coroner's inquest is looking into 25-year-old Isaac Leving's drowning death in 2023 after a concert. Calls to increase safety and add barriers have been a recurring talking point in the capital after several deaths. Former Red Badge officer Louise Torres says all events should include fences.
3: There will inevitably be people walking, perhaps intoxicated, to and from the event along the waterfront for certain events. This fencing would stop people from tripping over.
0: You're listening to the best of the platform talk and music on the platform. 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

Hi, you are back. This hour we'll be talking to data centres. Oh, finally, you know, we'll be talking, getting to that particular issue after a slightly truncated start last week, but which may have been my fault, but may have been somebody else's, we don't know. But for those of you who are amused on the internet, I have to say it, because it went more viral, my exchange on that particular issue last week, we will be starting again, all right? And this time, somebody who probably won't be talking about the weather. But just before 11 o'clock, I was talking about the Prime Minister's remarks, Christopher Luxon, to a Rotorua Chamber of Commerce, and that had elicited some upset, I guess. But Christopher Luxon was trying to make a point, and that was, listen, if you're looking for the government to come and help you out, that's not our job, essentially. The government's job is to set the economic conditions in which you can flourish, but after that, it's your responsibility. We don't need a parent-child relationship. We need you guys to be adult. And he said that very directly. Well, and that's the issue. He didn't say it directly. And the problem was that in this ramble, and there's, I could give you three, four more paragraphs of it, the Prime Minister slipped into what could only be described as corporate speak, where he was clearly talking not about his experiences of Chief Executive Air New Zealand. Why? Because Air New Zealand is completely reliant upon the government and government policy and government funding and government bailouts to make it work. So obviously Chris Luxon couldn't use that experience from the corporate world to try and tell Rotorua people that you need to stand on your feet essentially and be a lot more resilient about your business structures. So he went to his experience in the United States of America, where I think he worked for Unilever at some stage, in particular his experience as a chief executive in Chicago, Illinois, which the staff has pointed out this morning he wasn't, but it doesn't matter. You get the point. He talks, essentially Chris Luxon's problem is not that he's not a smart man and not that he's not a good man. All right, and I'm sure both those two things are true, that he's a decent individual, that he is a successful, decent individual, and that he would make, as I said, a fine technocratic minister. I'd put him in charge of something like, I don't know, if I was the Prime Minister, I'd put him in charge of something like statistics. I might put him in charge of something like infrastructure. I might put him in something inside that required an awful lot of detail work, but I'm not sure that I'd let him front face me. But here we are. I mean, the National Party brought in, I have to say, Christopher Luxon after an internecine civil war that they'd conducted amongst each other. It was interesting. I met on Friday night the former National Party leader, Simon Bridges. And he is an engaging man and I think a good communicator as a general rule. And he's doing a very, very good job as chief executive of the Auckland Chamber of Commerce. And I was just interesting, it made me think, even through my flu haze at the time, the contrast between Simon Bridges and between Christopher Luxon in terms of being able to use language that New Zealanders understand. If the National Party lose this election, if the current coalition lose this election, and there's a very good chance of them doing so, and you know my views on this, I think the Opportunity Party will top 5% very easily, because they are being driven and fanned by the mainstream media of this country, and particularly women in newsrooms, the sort of Andrea Vances, the Jenna Lynches, those sorts of people of this world, the Radio New Zealand's, the TVNZ's of this world, classic teal liberal women who make up most of the newsrooms of this country. So they'll make sure the Opportunity Party get to 5%. And if the Opportunity get to 5%, the prospect of a Labour, Greens, Opportunity and Te Pāti Māori coalition is very real. It would be a disaster, don't get me wrong, but it still would be a real. And the answer you've got to ask, question you've got to ask yourself this morning is, why would that be seen? Why would that be seen by ordinary New Zealanders as a better alternative to what we've got at the moment? Now I'll repeat that. Why would that high

Hydra-headed, you might argue, monstrous coalition, and I don't mean in terms of people, but I mean in terms of just keeping it all together, be considered by ordinary New Zealanders as being a better opportunity and a better choice than choosing some combination of National Act and New Zealand First, all right? And I think until, in actual fact, certain people in the coalition answer that question, they stand that very real danger. Well, I would suggest to you that one of the primary reasons, and apart from the geopolitical view, maybe New Zealanders have this pathetic handout mentality, and I'm looking at welfare statistics and going, I wonder how many of that 400 and... what is it? I gave you that statistic this morning. 413,690 people currently drawing a benefit on this country. I wonder how many of them are going to be voting for the coalition. So, in other words, there are a whole series of people, I would argue, add the public servants in on that and all the local government servants as well, who are dependent upon changing the government for what they perceive to be their income. But the real problem, can I suggest to you, is that, in actual fact, our Prime Minister is a poor communicator. There is no love of Christopher Luxon, but there is also no love of Chris Hipkins either. Neither of them are charismatic leaders. Both of them have obvious and palpable flaws. But really, the advantage should be with the Prime Minister of the day. New Zealand and New Zealanders are very reasonable people, I have to say. We tend to believe that you must always have two terms in government because one term isn't enough. And so it's almost automatic that we give the government of the day that's just got elected another 3 years because we know 3 years is not enough. But here, for the very first time since what, 1975? 1972, 75? The very real prospect, you might argue the odds are even slightly in the other way at the moment, of a coalition government being elected out and replaced after 3 years by this four-headed beast is going to happen. And I would suggest to you that one of the primary reasons why is because the Prime Minister finds it difficult to communicate in language that ordinary New Zealanders understand. And at Rotorua, there was a classic case. He wasn't talking to corporate New Zealand. He wasn't talking to Google or Facebook. He wasn't on an international stage somewhere. He was talking to a whole series of dudes who own a cafe or a small medium business in which they've got 5 or 10 employees. He was talking to a whole group of people who are struggling in current economic circumstances to make ends meet and to make it all work. And he could easily have said, I understand and empathise with your issue, but he didn't. He gave them a lecture about how corporate world looks at it. And yet, ironically, his most recent experience before he became Prime Minister was as the chief executive of a, if you like, corporate, utterly reliant upon the New Zealand government for its entire financial structure. I'm just asking. Now, in the Stuff editorial, can I also say this morning, Matthew Hooton written it, a former National and ACT, I think, but I think definitely a former National Party apparatchik. He had an abortive term in Parliament. He wasn't an MP, but he was an advisor to, oh God, the man who went mad. That one, yeah. What was his name? That's the one. See, I've even forgotten. Yeah, I know. It was a sort of an interregnum, really, rather than a leadership period. But Todd Muller, and I think he was actually quite central in the demise of Simon Bridges as National Party leader. They replaced him with Todd Muller, and that turned out to be far more disastrous, can I say. And we all know what happened the next election after that. And largely as a result and consequence of two things, but one of them was the appalling state of the National Party at the time. But if Matthew Hooton's argument, though, despite that background, is that National have one last chance, and this is the editorial of today and Stuff, essentially, to change their leader and potentially to win the election. And I'd be interested in your thoughts on that. I know Chris
Davalaksan isn't going to communicate any better.

0: for everybody who thought, oh, it's all right, he'll learn on the job. He'll learn Kiwis. He'll get the vernacular. Last week's foray at the Rotorua Business Chamber of Commerce rather proves that he won't, and he can't. I don't know, but as I get older, the chances of me learning stuff become less, and I'm sure that relates to people in their 50s as well, or in their mid-late 40s like Christopher Luxon is, particularly if you come from a background in which public communication has never really needed to be your forte. After all, you're running, at the end of the day, a monopoly, or an effective one. Your thoughts anyhow, 0800 33 22 83, text 5050. It is 17 minutes past 11.
1: The Honourable Shane Jones.
0: Joining us very shortly will be the Chief Executive of the Southland Chamber of Commerce, Cherie Carey, on one of the big issues, not of this year, but of coming years, data centres. And they've got them starting in Southland. It's 18 minutes past 11.
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4: 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The ACT Party's been getting it done to unlock this country's potential week after week, because somebody needs to do the hard stuff.
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0: All right. You would heard us talk this morning with the principal of Rangitoto College about AI. And the warning that has been issued by the Education Review Office that AI is going to impede and is impeding currently the ability of young students in particular to critically

think, and that this has implications across the education spectrum, mind you. I have to say, over the last 10 years, I'm not sure, or 20 years, that our education sector has been doing a particularly good job at making people critically think anyhow, but that AI apparently is going to exacerbate any decline in New Zealand educational standards that might be there. I don't know about that. The rest of the world's got AI as well, not just New Zealand. But, and yeah, I think you can over-dramatise these things, and I think it is being done so. But nonetheless, that's not the point. The point is AI is here. It's not going away. The Prime Minister obviously believes that every business in Rotorua, for example, needs to dramatically retool themselves. He even suggested the AI tools that they might like to do so with. The next issue is, okay, so where are we going to get this capacity from? And data centres make AI work. Up until now, most of our data centres have been small scale, but they are going big scale, and one of the biggest, in fact, the biggest, I think it's meant to be the biggest in Australasia,

0: No worries. Morning, Michael.
1: You've heard my introduction.
0: Topic.
1: Yes, it is. Huge topic, isn't it? When is DataGrid meant to start construction, Shuri?
0: This month. So
1: wow.
0: My understanding is if you go out to Makariwa at the moment, there'll be a few trucks. They're starting on the horizontal build, which will be getting the land right and ready for the vertical build, which will kick in next year. So it is underway.
1: So how far out of Invercargill are we talking?
0: It's maybe 8-10 minutes drive.
1: Oh, gosh, it's nowhere. Yeah. All right. And how many people are they expecting to work on the particular construction project itself?
0: So that's where the issue, I think, has come about, is the original plans and which were consented for, so the amount of water they need and the size and all the rest of it, I guess for them is worst-case scenario, or best-case scenario for the amount of workers that we'll need. Until they find their tenant, the actual technical specs of what they need haven't been confirmed yet. So they're working through that at the moment, and my understanding is that they will release those details pretty shortly once they're all drawn up. That will then decide on how many people they would need to build it. So earlier estimations were around 1,500 workers.
1: Wow.
0: I think we're now looking at about 1,200, so, and with 600 of them this side of Christmas, and then the rest over the next 2 years.
1: So let me get this right. They've got consent to build this DataGrid facility, but they actually don't have anybody to use it yet, and so until they get that sorted, they won't know what scale they've got to build. Is that what you're saying to me?
0: Yeah, it was a bit of a chicken and an egg, because you needed consent to be able to go and find the tenant, that you've now got a consented data centre ready to go. So they couldn't do that until they had the consent. So that was step one, phase one. They've been overseas. They've been looking, and my understanding is they have secured someone, but they're not saying who that is at this stage. I think they'll let people know at the end of the year who that possibly is. So now they're working with them on what the actual site looks like and what the needs of that tenant will be. Because you've got to think, this is DataGrid, an infrastructure company. So they won't be the ones that will be doing or making the AI. They're the ones that will build the house and the cable, and then the tenants and the users will move in and use it. So that's what we're investing in, what they're investing in at the moment, is the infrastructure of it all. It seems to be full steam ahead.
1: Okay. And the involvement of the Chamber of Commerce, are they a member of the Chamber of Commerce, or is it just that you're supporting it because it's good for business?
0: Well, both. They're a member of the Chamber. They became a member years ago. I mean, that's the thing. The group at the moment that anti-DataGrid are saying that there was no public consultation. We've been working with them for 4 or 5 years. So have the neighbours. They've been working with iwi and all the councils for a long, long time. Probably the comms should have gone out to the wider community, but it was probably 2 years or more ago that we had quite a large event with them and all of our construction businesses in town to show the timeline, the scale, the opportunity for where local business can get involved in the build. And then we've been working with them on the tenders, because our aim, I guess, as a chamber is to make sure that we've got as much local businesses involved in the build as we can. And they've been really supportive.
1: I'm assuming, and tell me if I'm right or if I'm wrong, but I'm assuming there is overwhelming support for the construction of a data centre in Southland.
0: Absolutely. I mean, everybody in my circle thinks it's amazing. There's a very loud minority out there, the ones that are planning the protests and the public meetings and things. And it has been quite frustrating because of the misinformation that's going out.
1: What sort of misinformation do you think is causing a problem?
0: Well, I watched the public meeting, and it was, you know, everything from horses' hooves vibrating to cows being aborted within a 20k radius to every kind of crazy thing that you could think of. I mean, we have processes, you'll know, I understand, in local government to ensure that what they went through to get their consent is environmentally friendly and meets all the rules and the legislation and requirements. And it's not America. We can't just throw one of these things up. They jump through hoops to get this thing across the line. So they've had to change, you know, comply with what the environmental rules are.
1: If you had to identify the kind of people that are opposed, would they be of the left or the right? Are they environmentalists or are they sort of, you know...
0: Very much environmentalists. Yeah,
1: oh, no, it's the environmentalists. So it's yeah. It's the green lobby then, is it? It's mostly leading this.
0: Yeah, and just, you know, the Green Party coming out last week didn't help, obviously.
1: No, because they want a moratorium on it because they suggest... The two issues that are relevant, though, and aren't sort of connected with that, are the issues of water use and then of electricity supply. I'll deal with the first one first, water use. The suggestion is that it's going to take an awful lot of water, but I think that's been shot down as in, well, A, we're going to get a lot of it from the sky, but the second is that it's not a lot of water use in comparison with normal dairy operations in Southland. Is that your understanding as well?
0: Yeah, absolutely. So as I said before, worst case scenario was the maximum amount of water that they thought they may need to use. Mm. But they're now saying that the rainwater will be sufficient for what they need. They do have an aquifer underneath them that they could tap into, but they are saying because of the closed system that they're needing, the cool temperatures, I think it's an average of like 80% of the time, something like that, that down here we don't get over about 16 degrees. So when that does happen is when the heating would have to kick in. But they're now looking at all sorts of technology has moved so quickly with this. The plan that they had 5 years ago looked so different from what they can do now.
1: Yeah, okay.
0: Even the amount of water that they did get consented for is no more than a golf course or a bloody dairy farm. And no one's protesting outside Fonterra and Edendale, are they? And look how much water they're using. So, I mean, you know.
1: Okay. Energy, though, is the big one. So they enormous amount of energy, and the suggestion is that we're in energy deficit some of the time in this country now, particularly in winters in New Zealand at the moment, particularly when the rain doesn't fall, the sun doesn't shine, the wind doesn't blow. These are hugely energy-dependent operations. Is there a concern that they might drive up or it certainly inhibit any decline in electricity prices in general?
0: There's concern that there will, of course. I guess what gives me hope in the fact that there will be enough generation for them. So they need 280, they've got a deal with Mercury for 140. And now that Mercury's bought into them and they've got quite a few big extra generation projects coming online. So it's that whole supply and demand thing. The reason that they've now got big clients to use, they can have the confidence to build more generation. So what are you meant to do? Just sit back and wait, and they won't get it. Again, chicken and egg, they weren't going to push the go on a generation without having a customer. The other thing that I think is also interesting to note is that Stu Hamilton, who was the previous CEO of TY, is now the CEO of Mercury. So he has an understanding of the amount of power that is in Southland that Manapouri Power Station generates and where it can be used in the capacity and what needs to be. I mean, he's not going to oversubscribe, is he? So what that does with power prices is anyone's guess. I mean, the Gentilers are saying that it won't have any effect as long as they can get the demand up and running. You've seen overseas that in some cases it has spiked, but also overseas other cases they don't talk about, whereas the power prices have gone down because their generation is being built. So it depends who you're talking to and what case study you're taking into account, I guess.
1: I guess that's sort of the need for some sort of national awareness of this, particularly if data centres become more prolific in the country. And there's the issue. This is perceived as the first of many because of the natural advantages, in particular, that the south of the South Island has around temperature. Are you expecting more involvement from companies in terms of building data centres in your region?
0: I think what the subsea cable opportunity will bring, so the cable that they're building between Invercargill and Melbourne, it's the first time we've been connected internationally, the South Island, so there was a huge risk there of not having that infrastructure, that should the cable between the North and the South Island ever have an earthquake or break or something, is that we would be disconnected from the rest of the world as far as internet goes. So I think with that, you've seen there's examples overseas in Sweden, Luleå, I think it was, where they put in the infrastructure and then you become a tech hub or can be seen as a potential tech hub, which, you know, opens up for us, I guess, a whole diversification of our region, which has been reliant and built on Tiwai and agriculture for so long. And exports that are so commodity driven that we rely on, you know, freight and whatever's happening in the rest of the world, when if you can then diversify into some weightless exports that aren't so reliant on all of those things, is surely a good thing for our region and the economy. And that's our past, the construction and the build and all of those things. You know, I'm talking 2 or 3 years' time when it's up and running. So, forgot your question.
1: It's very exciting. I mean, it's a very exciting possibility for Southland. Oh, my God, there you are, Southland Tech Centre of the Southern Hemisphere.
0: Who would have thought?
1: Yeah, exactly. That would work out really well for you. I'm interested, though, and obviously there will be guidelines that eventually be set out at a national level and things like that, particularly to do with, you would hope, energy generation in this country. Mm. Listen, the other thing, you are also going through a local government reorganisation there, and this is relevant because how you end up overseeing this is going to be important. I assume that the resource consent was what provided by... Was it the Southland Regional Council to allow this to occur?
0: Southland District Council did the land and then Environment Southland, so the Regional Council.
1: Right.
0: Yeah, so we're running two organisational changes at the moment. We've got the Head Start process and then we've also got the Local Government Commission had already had one in place. So we've got both of those running alongside each other. One, obviously, Head Start's got a tighter time frame. In the next few days, they've got to have their applications in, but all their proposals in for that. And then the Local Government Commission, God knows why they're running both processes, but they are.
1: I've got no idea. That makes no sense either. I agree with you. No. Listen, so you've got Southland District Council, then you've got Invercargill City Council, and then you've got
0: and
1: the Southland...
0: District.
1: Sorry?
0: And Gore District Council and Environment.
1: Oh, so Gore is going to be part of it because Gore seems the sort of outlier at the moment. Are they actually joining that, are they?
0: I'm not sure where anyone's at the moment. So SDC have said they want two, ICC have said they want one, GDC are quiet until they finish their public consultation, and Environment Southlands, although they don't get a say, they have backed the ICC One Southland plan.
1: Yeah. I'm interested in the view of your locals on that down there. Gore, Southland, Invercargill, and then obviously the regional council as well. Is there a view that it's inevitable, that this is a good thing?
0: That the reorganisation is?
1: We surveyed our
0: members when Local Government Commission first started the process, this was way before Head Start, and 90% of them said yes, they thought there was too many councils, but we didn't know what the options were to look like then. So at the moment we've got another survey out saying these are the options proposed by both parties. Gore hasn't decided yet, but what are your thoughts? Looking at some of the results, it doesn't close till Friday, but looking at most of the results, they're all saying, majority are saying one council, But there is still that fear around the rural and local and city voice, but versus city voice. But I think ICC did come up with a good idea, a good plan around giving community boards their own budget and their own voting rights and, you know, their own say over their own, rather than a community board, which my understanding doesn't have any of that at the moment. So actually they would end up with more of a voice than what they've got now.
1: Okay.
0: So I think that seems to have been looked at favourably for the rural people.
1: All right. Cherie, thank you for your input this morning. It's good to always find out what the real people think instead of just the lobby groups. I appreciate your time this morning. Thank you so much.
0: No worries. Thanks, Michael.
1: Okay, that's Cherie Carey, who's Chief Executive of the Southland Chamber of Commerce. On the new data centre that's proposed there, the Greens want to put a moratorium on. They say no more until we've got all this stuff sorted out. And there is a legitimate argument. But at the same time, Southland is keen, as you can hear, to make sure it happens. And they say it needs to happen now. It is 20 to 12.
2: 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There's lots more to come.

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10: Just on the data centre issue, is there going to have to be a national strategy around them? Of course there is. I mean, it would be almost anathematic not to have one. Particularly if the... the issue is not that they are going to power AI, nor is the issue water. Both of those two matters are sort of prosaic, and I have to say pragmatically judged, and there won't be an issue to do with either of them. Similarly, they are not going to cause degradation to natural environments or local. And Cherie Carey is completely correct. You can set any consents that you like to make sure that you deal with those issues and their monitoring and compliance, etc. That's not the issue. There is only one issue, and that is, do we have enough energy capacity and electricity capacity in this country to sustain them? In this particular case, Mercury have done a deal for, I think, 280 megawatts from memory, although it might be more. Listen, as Cherie said, we don't know yet because it hasn't been built and they haven't finally come up with a particular construction design or even what the scale might look like yet. There is no question that gentailers will do deals because they are such a huge client. I think in this particular case, Data Grid, on the basis of

0: would be the largest client of any in New Zealand. I'm pretty sure they exceed TY Point in terms of that. Now, you're going to, obviously, you're going to have to construct additional capacity to deal with both the electrification of New Zealand, the ongoing health electricity needs of New Zealand, as it is at the moment. If you're going to add electricity or energy hungry data centres on top of that, then you are going to need to have more capacity. And I would expect that any government of whatever colour is going to have to make sure that that exists. Otherwise, you could end up with an energy deficit in which you have large corporate clients who are effectively driving up electricity prices, and they are already too high for ordinary New Zealanders and for other manufacturing companies in this country. So there is clearly going to have to be a natural strategy. And why you'd pause those beyond me, because in that conversation we've just had with Cherie Carey, it's pretty obvious that there's still a loss of ifs, buts, T's to be crossed, I's to be dotted, decisions to be made around just the one that's already there. I would imagine, just because it's the nature of the beast, that other companies that might be considering utilising Southland as some sort of vast storage centre, I don't know, for data centres or something like that, the technology centre of the Southern Hemisphere or whatever, are going to be looking at is there capacity there as well. So, the issue is not going to go away. But the idea of dismissing data centres as, oh, we don't want them, also strikes me as curiously Luddite. They're going to come. They're going to go somewhere. We're going to have to use that capacity for AI. Where are we going to get the capacity from? You know, I'd rather that they were in New Zealand than we had access and presumably cheaper access to them than have to, as we are at the moment, as I understand, grabbing that resource from overseas. I don't know. Your thoughts? 0800 33 22 83. And on that, what's the real benefit for us Kiwis, says Sylvia. It's a business, Sylvia. The benefits are, one, initially employment, but two, they are security of supply. And there's the answer to that question, Sylvia. Security of supply. Does DataGrid pay tax in New Zealand and profits made in New Zealand? This is a Singapore private company. If they're here, they will. That's the nature of the beast. But again, that's, you know, a tax policy issue. Do we tax overseas corporates who work in this country sufficiently? Yes, we do. Those that are based here, DataGrid would be based here at the end of the day, unlike Google and Facebook. Michael, it's been built with the support of Southern Māori rushing along. Where's the power coming from? I think I've answered that question. And Elon Musk says another view is publicly saying data centres will be defunct in 15, 20 years' time as satellites replace them as storage. Is there a plan to use these buildings when they occur? Listen, just because Elon Musk says something, it doesn't mean anything, can I just say? Elon Musk says lots of things. I have to say, you're dealing with reality now. So. And get electricity, says another view from Solidox. Oh, it's okay. Doesn't matter. No, we have other questions. Ask IA, can they be used for surveillance? Says tinfoil hat Brett. I'm sure they can, Brett. You can use AI for anything, but then you can use modern computing systems for surveillance too. I don't think you need an AI centre in Southland for it, just quietly. Just on that, so you know, Brett, I don't care if I'm analysed every day and there's cameras all throughout New Zealand, just can I just say. I don't know why people have got a problem about surveillance. It's beyond me. I'd prefer, to be perfectly honest with you, that there are cameras in every street in this country for the point and purpose of preventing or apprehending criminal folk. For those of us who go about our normal day, the problem is what? Anyhow, there you go. That's just my view. What's yours? That's far more important. 0800 33 22 83. Text 5050. It's 9 minutes to 12.
1: There's a tipping point between self-criticism that is useful and self-hatred that is annihilating. When people say to us in the West, you know, there's nothing good about you, this is not self-criticism, it's self-annihilating.
2: What you have to say counts on the platform. Plunkett Unchained
3: is a new rideshare firm in New Zealand called Didi, and it's owned in China. And New Zealand parliamentarians are not allowed to use Didi or have the Didi app on their phone, and staff at Parliament are not allowed to have the Didi app because it is believed the Didi app could be used to spy on them.

0: got the view that, you know, go for your life. We're not doing anything wrong, and it's designed for that point and purpose. And if somebody wants to see that Michael Laws has come out of there, but I can't imagine that they'll be tracking Michael Laws just quietly, or you, Josh. Hey, seriously.
1: No, I highly doubt it.
0: No, I mean, that's the thing, you know, there's what, 5.5 million New Zealanders, oh my God, they're introducing surveillance. What do you do?
1: Mm. If they're tracking me, I feel bloody sorry for the poor bugger that's got to sit there.
0: Well, exactly, sitting there going, oh, Michael Laws has gone to the car now. Yeah, that's right, yeah. But I mean, they're not there for that purpose. I like the one, though. The only thing that I wouldn't want my information to be known of, I guess, is health and financial, so your banking details. But after that, go for your life. In fact, how much information would the state have on me at the moment? It'd be huge, wouldn't it? Yes, of course it would be.
1: Oh, they've got everything. Yeah.
0: I've got my tax. I've got my income revenue. Yeah. I do not understand this whole privacy thing. It's beyond me. I'm one of those people that goes, if you're doing the right thing, you won't have a problem. But if you're doing the wrong thing, yeah, you will. Whoop you do. Well, that's good. You know?
1: It hasn't been privacy since computers anyway. It's a false sort of people think.
0: What's privacy? I mean, seriously, what's privacy? I mean, the people who tend to witter on about privacy are the last people that anybody's interested in. You know? But I have to say that the advances in technology, particularly around detecting people committing illegal acts in this country, has escalated in the last 20 years. It needed to, for Pete's sake. Actually, I've got something to raise about that a little bit later on. Because people are self-centred, says Jesse, and believe that they're more important than they really are. The government cares about where they went to lunch or what supermarket they go to. Exactly, Jesse. I mean, it's really interesting. I've gone to this new, oh God, what is it? New World's changed their loyalty card, Josh. Have you got one of those cards?
1: I have. Although I need to redo mine because I need to move to the new.
0: Oh, it's such
1: what is
0: an
1: it, Club,
0: pain,
1: Club Plus
0: say.
1: Or some bloody thing?
0: Yeah, it's just a fucking pain. Sorry, did I say that out loud? It's just a pain. But Woolworths has got one as well. And you got to use them, otherwise you don't get the bloody discounts, you know. I mean, it's there you go. There's the supermarkets for you. But what they're gathering, I mean, it's there you go. There's the supermarkets for you. But what they're gathering every time I use that, Josh, is what I'm buying, right? Okay, so they now got a profile of that particular card with my name on and what I purchase. I'm struggling to see how that works for them, Josh. Can I just say? They don't flood my email with, hi, Michael, you're going to have to do this. They've got my email, but they don't use it for that purpose. They don't use any information to tell me that I've got a special or there's no sort of algorithmic rhythm that's going on the information that I've got. So I'm just saying.
1: No, I can't see really anything special that they give it because, I mean, the information about what people are buying they have anyway from what people are scanning through the tills. So, I mean...
0: I don't know. Yeah. I don't know what they're doing. I don't know what they do with the money information, but there you go. My medical information, I wouldn't be... Listen, here's the problem, though. Medical information is so crappy in this country that usually you go somewhere else and they don't have the information available
1: to
0: them.
1: Yeah, I was just going to say, half the time the hospital
0: irony
1: can't
0: is
1: find it
0: the
1: anyway.
0: Other way. Exactly, yeah. Try and go into the public health system and go and access the information from your GP or go to another GP somewhere and you say, oh, you must be odd. No, we don't have that information. You go, oh, bloody hell, that's what you would use technology for. And what's the other one? Oh, banking. But then the banks have started to tighten up on that, so they bloody well should. But what other private information do we have, Josh? Just quietly. And if they're psychologically, no, they're not psychologically, they're psychometrically profiling me. And as I walk through the doors of what, some supermarket somewhere to see if I'm going to be a shoplifter or not, good luck. Oh, well, somebody will tell me. Somebody says, I see that F-wit bomber Bradbury is in court. What's that about defamation? Is it all suppressed? Oh, yes, I saw that. For some strange reason on my social media feed last night. God, I'm going to get rid of it, actually, because there's just so much crap on it. But in my social media feed, bomber Bradbury, who is a deranged individual on the far left of the show,

0: I think Josh used to, Sean used to have him on for a wee while, but I think he's deranged, so I wouldn't even think about it. And seriously in need of truckloads of medication. That was always my thought about him. But anyhow, he has been putting out a plaintiff plea that he's going to be in court and that everything's been suppressed about it, and that was today. I'm assuming, no, it's nothing to do. I wouldn't think it's to do with defamation. It's to do with, what is that stuff, Josh, when you breach the internet and communications, and you falsely use the internet or communications for the point and purpose of harassing individuals. You
1: know, the harmful digital communications act, that's the or whatever
0: one. The one that they tried to do Sean with. I imagine that that's what Bomber, and to be perfectly honest with you, I would imagine just quietly that Bomber Bradbury and harmful digital communications go together like, well, love and marriage or bread and butter. I would have thought that they live in the same context. So if he has been arraigned by that for the various court this morning, I'd imagine it's more than welcome deserved. Vanessa says they sell the shopper data to companies who then sell it to the supermarket suppliers. I can't imagine that the supermarket suppliers, Vanessa, want to know what Michael Laws is. So they're probably, I'm assuming they sell the quantum data, yeah? Mm, yeah. And I have to laugh with all these people, says Hugh. Getting all worried about privacy when they'll be all over social media with their movements, holidays, family gatherings, clandestine hookups, etc., says Hugh. Mm. Yeah, I'm pretty much the same way. Listen, if you're not doing anything wrong in this country, the only people, when people say, oh, my privacy's been invaded, I go, really? What have you been doing wrong? That's all I would ask. Mm. But you can have your view on this, because it's coming up to 12 o'clock, news and sport. And then after 12 o'clock, I want to introduce you to Andrea Vance, the Commonwealth Games, and the Waikato father who abused his five-year-old child, his daughter, posted that abuse on the internet to a pedophile network. What happened next? The appalling postscript in the Hamilton District Court, and why young children are in danger in this country, not just because of their deviant parents, but because of female judges.
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0: Where do these Imaine Keyliffs and the Caster Semenyas and the Lin Yutings and all those people fit at the Olympics? Because there's a part of me that says, listen, I don't want to stop you playing sport. What do we do? So all the transgender people too, what do we do with them? They can't play women's sport. Okay, no, understood that. And the international athletics, amateur athletics, and the professional athletics, obviously, have said you can't. Fair enough. They can't play rugby. Fair enough. Yeah, but what about this group that's in the middle? Where do they go if they don't play women's sport? And yet, to all intents and purposes, they've been living as a woman their entire lives.
2: Michael Laws, Uncensored on The Platform.

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1: In this update, the Finance Minister says the government can afford a continuation of fuel support measures. It's extending the in-work tax credit, increased mileage rates for healthcare workers and eligible patients, and reimbursement for relievers. Despite the average fuel price dropping below $3 for 4 weeks, Nicola Willis says it could rise again in the coming weeks. She assures it's still temporary support and will be in place for 12 months at the longest.
2: It's just a question of whether we would lift it sooner, and we've already fully budgeted for that in our budget, so it's consistent with our debt reduction and surplus goals.
1: A cervical cancer program review has found nearly 1 million instances where women were not notified they needed to be screened for cancer. A newly released report commissioned by Health New Zealand found as of June 2025, more than 160,000 notifications were triggered but not sent, while more than 800,000 notifications were not triggered at all. Health New Zealand says 13,000 cases have been reviewed, with no indication yet anyone has experienced harm as a result of failure to follow up. New Zealanders are gaining trust in Chinese vehicles. Vehicle registrations for BYD and Chery, which make electric vehicles, both increased by more than 100% year on year in July. Overall, registrations were up 14.8%. Motor Trade Association Chief Executive Lee Marshall says previous fears about the reliability of Chinese vehicles have been extinguished.
3: If not addressed directly, addressed through very aggressive and very long new vehicle warranties that are in place.
1: All but two Cook Strait ferry crossings are cancelled today due to high winds and large swells. The Inter-Islander won't be conducting its regular four crossings. Blue Bridge has cancelled its crossing today from 7:45 a.m. and the 2 a.m. and 2:30 crossings tomorrow. That's news.
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1: You are back. It's 8 minutes past 12, and I've got a very interesting case to put before you over this next hour to do with a man by the name of Paul Fabian and the police. And if we're talking about, well, it has to be said, if we are talking about police and surveillance and operations, the odd and strange case of Paul and Kate Fabian. And the police visit after they had criticised the mayor of Upper Hutt. Extraordinary story, but I'll bring that to you this hour. Listen, you would have heard me just at the end of

0: the last hour talk about, and I have this view in this country, and I have shared it on a number of occasions, that New Zealanders are increasingly divorced from the public and private, but particularly the public institutions that are meant to look after us. And it's not that we've left them, it's that they've left us. And it has been a refrain on the show, and my views for the last 4 years on the platform, that the public institutions that are designed to protect the public from the rapacity of others, whether they be private or individual, or from the criminal doings of others, are no longer working for the public. But one might almost argue that they are, ironically, being utilised to protect evildoers and also the rapacious corporates, including, you know, government-owned gin tailors, from farming us on a regular basis or from harming us, and that they are not doing the job that they were set up to do. Well, one of those is the justice system. And the justice system in this country, I have argued for decades now, it's an oxymoron to describe it as a justice system. It's a legal system that delivers perverse outcomes on a such regular basis and is cosseted and protected in doing so by a legal fraternity in this country, lawyers and judges, who regularly conspire against the best interests of New Zealanders. And even when those New Zealanders are innocent. Can I give you an example of that? And it's a female judge by the name of Judge Saunders, who is Judge Saunders is a judge who sits on the Hamilton District Court. And last week, she had before her one of the most loathsome individuals, Kim Saunders is her name, one of the most loathsome individuals that I would imagine has walked this earth. It was a father, and I use that word in the, I can only use it in a biological context because what he did, I will explain. A father who abused sexually his five-year-old daughter and then posted that abuse on the internet to a paedophile in the United States of America. Now, he did this. In actual fact, he made two long films of his abuse of his daughter, five-year-old daughter, who wasn't actually enjoying being abused, and that became obvious from the films, but was being abused anyhow. And then he chopped up those two long films of his abuse to make six shorter videos and 182 images of his particular abuse, and then sent them overseas. One of those recipients was a person, a paedophile in the United States of America, who was being tracked by their local sheriff for this kind of activity. And the abuse was discovered by the American law enforcement officer who got in contact with New Zealand. The arrest was made, and the full extent of the depravity of this individual exposed. And so this had its consequence in the Hamilton District Court in front of Judge Kim Saunders last week. She was an appointment by Christopher Finlayson, which I think is sort of relevant, actually, in 2015 to that particular role on the judge. And if you know my views on judges in this country, particularly district court judges, but they have conspired over now, I think, decades to ensure that victims are regarded as, well, almost irrelevant, and that our judicial system in this country is so intent upon finding excuses for the criminal activity of others, that it stopped being what the public of this country expect it's this institution to be. All right. All right, okay, so off we go. There is no... the man, according to media reports, has politely declined. This is the man who committed the offending, the five-year-old daughter's father. Have declined to comment upon the driver of his offending. So in other words, they went through the whole sort of probation line of head of sentencing, and he couldn't actually tell them whether he was sexually motivated. In other words, whether he found that they, even though obviously the offending was sexual, or that he was doing it for monetary gain. So in other words, he was seeking to utilise his daughter and his offending against his daughter of an appalling sexual nature for the point and purpose of making money from it. But they didn't know. All right, what happened to this guy? Well, he pled guilty to 12 charges. He could hardly not plead guilty. The evidence was right in front of them. What would the not guilty charge be? He was given a 30% discount from his original sentence by the female judge. For why? Well, apparently he got 25% of it just simply because he had pleaded guilty. Oh, but so what do you get in this country if you sexually abuse your five-year-old daughter, make movies of them, chop them up into commercial segments, and then post them overseas for that point and purpose? What do you get? Well, Judge Kim Saunders sentenced him, pleading guilty to 12 charges, to 3 years, 10 months, and gave him, oh, wait for this, he got the added bonus of permanent name suppression. We may never know this deviant, this evil, evil man's name. But he got permanent name suppression, 3 years, 10 months, which just means he's eligible after 1 year and 10 months for parole. Can I just say, we wonder about child abuse in this country. We wonder, seriously, about why New Zealanders, apparently, one of the worst places in New Zealand, sorry, in the world, in the Western world, certainly, those countries that have such statistics, one of the worst places in the world for child abuse and for child murder and for child sexual assault. And the answer to that, I would suggest to you, might also rest with judges like Judge Kim Saunders, who decide that having had this appalling depravity put and arrayed in front of them in their court, that they'll essentially let these guys go and then not tell anybody else about who they are. For the point and purpose of what? This is a judge and a judicial system that have failed that little five-year-old girl, that refused to apply the strictures and norms of our society, and have essentially let this man get away with it. And although he might have been convicted, we will never know his name. So if he arrived next door to you, or he's at your school and this little is involved in some capacity, we'll never know. We'll never know. His five-year-old daughter, who has suffered this appalling and traumatic beginning to her life, this victim is apparently inconsequential. But there you go. Well done, Judge Kim Saunders. Yet again, you and your ilk demonstrate why the justice system is not just, and why we can't trust you at all when it comes to the protection of our children or of ourselves. Those are my thoughts this morning. What are yours? 18 minutes past 12.
1: After 43 years, the Arms Act was like one of those old tyres with a patch on every part. Along comes Nicole McKee and replaces it with a brand new Arms Act that makes sure that we're all safe, while those who are licensed firearm owners will be treated with the respect that law-abiding citizens deserve, because that's just what they are. The ACT Party's been getting it done to unlock this country's potential week after week, because somebody needs to do the hard stuff.
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1: After 43 years, the Arms Act was like one of those old tyres with a patch on every part. Along comes Nicole McKee and replaces it with a brand new Arms Act that makes sure that we're all safe, while those who are licensed firearm owners will be treated with the respect that law-abiding citizens deserve, because that's just what they are. The ACT Party's been getting it done to unlock this country's potential week after week, because somebody needs to do the hard stuff.
5: Funded by Parliamentary Service.
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0: I'd like to introduce you to Perry Z. Perry Z, it's an unusual name, P-E-R-I, it must be short for something. Z, Z-E-E. Gosh, I'd be going Dutch roots just quietly, but anyhow, is the mayor of Upper Hutt. She was elected last October, 10 months ago, to that particular role. It was an interesting story because she was one of three, so she sort of came through the middle, a young woman in her early 30s, with a background in, in actual fact, in local government, iwi and social enterprises across Aotearoa. I'm just quoting directly. She got, is one of, and is widely regarded by Massey University, her old university, where she got a BBS, a postgraduate diploma in planning. But she was elected to that particular role after doing that, travelled overseas, had a family, blah, blah, blah. I think she had a family, I don't know. She was elected to this role, and she said, quote unquote, "I'm motivated by improving our city for our tamariki, ensuring intergenerational fairness and ensuring we don't burden them with our mistakes," quote unquote. So this is the new mayor of Upper Hutt. Well, she's been in the role for, 10 months now. Well, she's also presided over, like many of these new mayors, double-digit rate increases and a whole series of policies that have not met favour with those who live there, who have exhibited their displeasure. by either running a petition or turning up at council meetings or sending emails saying I'm not very happy with this. And that was all very fine. And two of those people were Paul and Kate Fabian, who live in Upper Hutt. Now, it's quite common that mayors and councils make decisions that concern, upset or constituents, particularly if they're imposing costs upon them. And I would imagine that's a fairly constant refrain throughout New Zealand. But what happened next in Upper Hutt was different than what normally happens in New Zealand when these kind of discourses and disagreements occur. And I'd like to introduce you to the person at the end of the upset of the mayor of Upper Hutt's ire, Perry Z, and that is Paul Fabian, and he joins us now. Paul, welcome to the show. Thank you for joining us this afternoon.
5: Hi there, Michael. Thank you for having me on the show.
0: Happy. Listen, mate, you and your wife are not great fans of the Upper Hutt City Council, or necessarily of its mayor, Perry Z. Can you take me back to when you guys decided that they weren't necessarily working in your best interests?
5: Back in 2024, we saw that there were potentially 3 years of 20% rate rises on the horizon. At that time, we created a petition. We got 2,225 signatures and presented that to council. Obviously, Wayne Guppy was the mayor at that particular point in time. There was a different members around the council. That was partially listened to. I have to give them some credit. And there was work done to try and remove or reduce that burden. So that has to come down over the last 2 years. So that's where we all that's where we started.
0: Right. So that would have been in the long-term plan, was it, that the Upper Hutt Council had?
5: Yeah. 2024 long-term plan, correct.
0: Okay. And so they have a long-term plan, and it says you've got double... You're talking about 20% rate increases for what, the next 2-3 years?
5: Correct, yeah.
0: Yeah, I can understand why you'd be upset.
5: So compounding that higher, yeah, compounding that higher. And there was a lot of uproar at the time, a lot of angst in the community, and we felt that a petition back to the council would be an appropriate measure to show that angst.
0: Now, just quickly on this one, Upper Hutt, I travel through it sometimes on my way across the Rimataka Hill. It's not the most upmarket place, is it? In other words, there'd be a number of people there, and it's a working class place which people are not on high incomes. Would that be a fair call?
5: I think there is a mix, but I definitely there are different socio-economical areas of Upper Hutt, and they all need to be listened to and respected and looked after. No different than any other place, I would say.
0: Okay, all right. So there you are. You're doing what people have done countless places throughout this country over the last wee while, and that is said, listen, this isn't very good. So Perry Z gets elected in 2025, October of 2025. What happens next?
5: So, through that campaign, we were advocates for the community. We were questioning all of the candidates and asking what we felt was relevant questions that we were given by the community. At one point, we were blocked from Perry Z's Facebook page. Earlier this year, there was a meeting with Mayor Zay and ourselves, and a reconciliation, I suppose you could say. But that didn't stop us asking the questions or raising concerns that we had, both from ourselves and from the community.
0: Okay. What was the nature of the exchange between you? Did that get to be heated and what's the best word? Did you act in such a way that the mayor would regard you as antagonistic and nasty?
5: From our perspective, I don't see our communication as antagonistic. It may have been critical at times of not necessarily people as people, but as the council and the mayor as their duties. It's never about the people, it's about the outcomes for the community, which we highlighted with Mia Zay at our meeting.
0: Did you criticise her personally at all and say that she had a moral or intellectual deficit or anything like that?
5: No. The only point that we probably were saying is she needed to do this or that, or it would be nice to do this. We even invited her to have a meeting around this new water entity, Te Aki Wai, which she said was not appropriate. So we attended some meetings in Hutch City, where some of the councillors down there put on meetings informing the public about this. I suppose we had a little bit of disappointment in the expectations from our mayor. And it's not about Mia Zay in particular. We also had disappointments about Wayne Guppy as well. So it's not about the person, it's about the position and about the expectations.
0: All right, okay. So there you go. You have these chats. The mayor, I imagine, Perry Z, says, well, we've got to do it. You say, no, you don't. Is that the nature of the conversations?
5: Pretty much. I mean, we stopped emailing Mia Zay 3 weeks before our visit as she replied to us that she would be no longer replying to our, I won't say the words, but basically our communication.
0: Okay.
5: So we stopped communicating.
0: All right. And then what happens next is the bit that is interesting. So this is so far a normal exchange between constituents and an elected member. You get to the point where there's no way in the world you're going to convince each other. The mayor decides in this particular case she's not going to do anything more about it. Then what happens next?
5: My wife was homesick and got a knock at the door by a police officer. Unknown what it is, and you know, if a police officer comes to your door, it's oh my god, what's happened?
0: Yeah,
5: if someone
0: it's
5: hurt,
0: bad.
5: So you answer the door. It was a howling, horrible day. So my wife invited the police officer into our hallway, and the opening statement was basically that Perry Zay and her team had raised concerns about the volume of communication that had been received. Now, my wife has quite bad anxiety, and this rattled her quite considerably. My wife asked the officer if they were there about a digital harm case, which has been reported. But the questions and the conversation continued, even though subsequently we found out that the officer should have withdrawn at the time.
0: So let me get this right. So the officer said to your wife, you weren't there at the time, I take it?
5: No, I wasn't.
0: Okay. But the officer says to your wife, we've had complaints from the mayor's office about the volume of e-correspondence from yourselves. Is that correct? That was the primary concern.
5: Correspondence, attending meetings, and some reference to my wife staring at the mayor at a meeting, unknown which meeting, but apparently staring at her and making her feel uncomfortable.
0: So the suggestion was that somehow your actions were also intimidatory as well as annoying.
5: They were not. It was not stated as such, but throughout the conversation there were several times where there was a statement saying this is going no further. The police have reviewed all the communications and they have found no issue with them, but there was a clear warning around the new harassments and stalking laws and how easily that those can be applied.
0: So let me get this right. The police officer was turning you up to say, we've received a complaint, we're actually not going to take any action, but be aware of the background that you could transgress. Is it a summary?
5: You pretty much got it, yeah.
0: Yeah, okay. All right.
5: So I arrived about 40 minutes later and had a similar conversation with the police officer.
0: So the police officer is still at your home when you arrive 40 minutes later?
5: Correct. Yep.
0: Oh, what a useful use of police time. Obviously, they've got no crime in Upper Hutt. Listen, who made the complaint? Did the police... Now, was it a police man or a police woman? And roughly what sort of age are we talking here?
5: It was a young police woman. Not that it would have mattered either way. But, yeah, it was a young police woman. She was doing her job. She's obviously been advised that she needs to go and do this. But for us, it seemed like an underlying threat, reminder. I don't really want to use the word threat, but a reminder, a subtle hint, you know, that if things escalated, then, you know, these harassment warnings could be put in place.
0: All right, okay. I can't imagine, given the nature of this conversation or of you and your wife's background, that you would have said that you've done anything wrong at all. When you pointed this out to the policewoman, that this was part and parcel of the democratic experience, what was the reaction that you received?
5: The policewoman confirmed that we had not met any level of harassment. We had not met any level that any charges would be laid or that there was anything to answer for, and the matter would be closed.
0: Okay, so why visit you at all if they've already come to that judgment when the complaint came in, presumably from the office of Perry Z?
5: I can't answer that, Michael. I'm stumped. We have discussed that ever since, and I'm quite stumped as to why the officer would be there, why there would be a complaint to the police, when all we were doing was trying to engage with the council to help out the community with information, as we have done over the last 3 years, to inform the community so that they can have an informed view and understand what's going on.
0: Okay, I note that about 3 or 4 days ago, the Free Speech Union took this matter up, as you'll probably be aware. Certainly you went to the media, and Andrea Vance, I think, covered this particular story for you. What's happened in consequence to that publicity to do with this, Paul?
5: We've had, obviously, a chat with yourself. We've also had a chat with Ryan Bridge. Not much else. We've had supportive messages from the community, so we thank the community for that support. But there's been not a lot else from any other quarter. I mean, we would love for Mia Zay to be able to provide her side, because there are still a lot of unanswered questions from our perspective, and we feel, you know, we're in a democracy, so, you know, both sides of the story.
0: Have you thought about using the official or the local government to find out how the complaint ended up with the police?
5: We have requested that from the police.
0: Yeah, yeah. No, that's where I'd go too, just quietly. All right. Listen, all right. I don't know this Mayor Z or Zay, as you've said. All I know is she clearly comes from the left of the political spectrum. Do you think that she is sensitive to you and your wife, or just sensitive to criticism in general, that she's finding it all a bit stressful?
5: I can't speak for how she might be dealing with or feeling. We've had communications that others had communications from the mayor which they had not agreed with. We ourselves have taken ourselves away from social media for the time.

0: So that's an odd behavioural response. We've never closed off communication. We would be open to a conversation before it got to that point, but there wasn't.
1: Did the policewoman know the mayor?
0: Not that I know of.
1: Okay.
0: No, she didn't say she knew the mayor or anything. So
1: did she say she'd been instructed by her superiors to visit you?
0: She said she had a case that she needed to come around and have a chat. We felt that she probably could have been a little bit more informed about what the actual complaint was, because there was a lot of I guess. And that was a little bit unsettling also, because you don't know what the complaint is, but you're sitting there standing in our hallway talking to us about it.
1: And finally, on that issue, have the police been in contact with you again since you made contact with this at all?
0: We contacted and spoke with Area Commander Wade Jennings around it, and he felt that the response and the visit was appropriate. What he did do was change the classification of the visit from harassment to other. So apparently they have very limited classifications, like two. but I'm sure of the details on that. But so that was changed from harassment to other, because he agreed that had been reviewed and he had reviewed it, and there was clearly no harassment whatsoever.
1: Which was a decision they'd already made before they visited you.
0: Right, yes.
1: Mm. How useful. Okay, Paul, thank you very much for your time, and all power to you and your wife. Thank you very much for joining us this afternoon. That is Paul Fabian, I know, just weirdness. But there you go. I'll be interested in your thoughts. Anybody else had a visit from the police after you've upset your local councillor? Or your mayor? It is 19 minutes to one.
2: 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Along comes Nicole McKee and replaces it with a brand new Arms Act that makes sure that we're all safe, while those who are licensed firearm owners will be treated with the respect that law-abiding citizens deserve, because that's just what they are. The ACT Party's been getting it done to unlock this country's potential week after week, because somebody needs to do the hard stuff.
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4: Here's a story that'll just send you spare. Radio New Zealand reporting at the moment that a man who launched a frenzied attack, I think he used an axe and a metal pole from memory, on guests at three Auckland restaurants has been deported. You might remember the story. I remember the story. Do you remember the story? It was the start of the year, I think, Josh.
5: It
4: wasn't start of the year. Maybe it was another one, but this one, no, apparently goes back 3 years, apparently. Yeah. But I do remember it for some strange reason. Anyhow, it goes around and he attacks customers at various eateries in Albany. 3 months after he arrived in Auckland. Now, I don't know how he arrives in Auckland or what his offending was. Three people were hospitalised. One needed emergency surgery to his skull. And the attacks only ended when a sixth victim managed to overpower this man despite being hit so hard. He managed to hold on to the axe until the police arrived. All right? Now, it turned out that this particular person was a psycho, as you would expect. Just quietly. Ming, his name is Fanrong Ming, Chinese, from China. He had a long history of mental illness, previously diagnosed with obsessive compulsive disorder and schizophrenia in China. Now, can I just ask how he arrived in the country? Okay. Now, he was detained in a mental institution in this country, but he was a carpenter assistant. He arrived in New Zealand 3 months before on an accredited employer visa, but lost his job only weeks before the June attack because his employer didn't have enough work available. And then this is what happens. Listen, what the hell are our immigration officials doing, Josh? He's got a long history of this. He's a part of it. He comes in as a carpenter's assistant in 2023, Josh. Like, we've just talked about that this morning, haven't we? Like, there aren't any people that could do a carpenter's assistant job. It's a labourer's job, for Pete's sake, at the end of the day. It's a labourer's job. I'm sorry, Josh. And he comes into this country and decides to attack somebody because he's got a long history of schizophrenic and mental health issues back in China. What are immigration officials doing, Josh? How is he in the country? How does somebody like that end up in the country? Look, there are six victims. And now,
5: clearly
4: apparently,
5: something very wrong with immigration, isn't there? I mean,
4: we then put him into a mental institution where we're paying from, Josh. And now, only now, in 2026, we've sent him back to China, 3 years after the event. And can I just, oh, for Pete's sake. Anyhow, Upper Hutt Police, I lived there for a while. I mixed with police in Upper Hutt through sport. I'd be very surprised the woman police officer wasn't directed to do this, says Andrea. No, neither would I. Through a mate in the force, though. Oh, so Andrea's saying that there's a mate in the force. It's a closed shop. I've seen it happen before in my time. Best not read this out. Oh, too late. And the stalking and harassment law, says Alec, is a Trojan horse for hate speech law. It's worth a read to see how low the bar is to lay a complaint. Zay won't be the last politician to use it to suppress speech. In Tony says, I'd be furious if police were brought in simply because residents criticised or challenged the mayor. That would raise legitimate questions about proportionality, transparency and whether public authority was being used to avoid ordinary I totally agree with you, Tony. And Peter from Christchurch says, good God, the council there is to serve the people. What the hell's going on? Communism in full show, says Pete. And Dave says, I'm 100% behind the Fabians. I criticise Z and have been banned from local Facebook pages run by the mayor's friends, says Dave. And on that, the stalking and harassment law, another of you says, yes, is also a very low bar. And on the issue of did the policewoman know the mayor, asks another of you. That's the reason I asked that question, just quietly. And a complaint should be lodged against the mayor. I agree. Zay or Z, I don't know whatever how name's pronounced, but it's about Z-E-E. That would be Z in my world, but who knows how people pronounce their names these days, has said nothing about this in response to media and questions. But she laid a complaint, though. I mean, that just goes to show you. Can I just say, as a mayor, there is a special type of people involved in local government in this country. I'm going to be very nasty here, and because I've got the flu, so I can actually talk the truth just quietly. There are some really odd people in local government. I've met more odd people in local government than I have in central government, and that's saying a lot. But I've never ever thought, I must send the police on to them. That is striking me as odd. I've always found the left incredibly sensitive to criticism, and this particular mayor is clearly of the left. I've found them, and the reason that they're sensitive is because they believe they're right. So there's an arrogance that goes with it. I'm dealing with a person, they're not convinced by what I'm saying, there's clearly something wrong with them, therefore they're wrong, therefore, you know, I'll lay a complaint with the police. It runs that way. I'm a conservative, and so therefore I expect people to disagree with me all the time. Maybe I'm just used to it. But I don't send the police around after them. I don't know. I never sent the police around anybody for 6 years. If in the first 8 months I was known by the Upper Hutt mayor, became known for the point and purpose of sicking the police on to people that she didn't agree with or that disagreed with her, dear God, the nature of democracy in Upper Hutt, I'd say amalgamate that council now, just quietly. It is 8 minutes to 1.
6: Anyone with any sense knows that there's hate speech. Who's going to regulate it? Who's going to define it? I know the answer to that. The last people in the world you would want to.
3: What you have to say counts on the platform. Plunkett Unchained.
7: Andrew, good morning.
8: Hey man, how's it going? I'll start off the call, sorry. I'm not very, I wouldn't say not intelligent, I'm just in the stage of learning things. But I stumbled across your platform YouTube channel the other week, and I've been listening every day for the last 2 or 3 weeks, and I feel like you get a lot of unnecessary hate, so I'm not going to say
7: what
8: that
7: gives you that idea, Andrew?
8: Oh, just all these airheads that ring up, and I've seen a couple of videos of people going off on you, and I think it's a bit unfair. I think that you make it a lot more helpful for people like me to understand what's going on in our country, and I just thought I'd ring up and just say thank you for all the good work that you do, and that you should keep it up.
7: Andrew, can I just say, actually, from the bottom of my heart, I greatly appreciate your call, and I have had a bit of hate lately, actually, but geez, that's who we do it for. We do it for Andrew, who feels like he's learning something and feels like he needs it. That's why we're here.
3: Plunkett Unchained on the platform. Michael Laws, Uncensored, on the platform.
4: All right, now, Mark says Z is a millennial. She probably needs counselling for being fronted in public. Yeah, they're not very good, are they? They're not very resilient, that generation, at taking criticism. Us baby boomers, I don't know what happened. Maybe we just got... See, Josh, you know, I've got a bit of a theory here, Josh. And it goes like this. That's the reason they all got so upset about, go back to your own country remark. It goes like this. Got so upset about go back to your own country remark. It goes like this. We, the boomers, and I'm sorry, I'm just going to give you old people. We, Josh, in this town. And in the school playground, Josh, a big thing, primary right through to secondary, got the verbal, okay? And the verbal, all right? So, wearing glasses, four eyes, okay? But rabbit, the whole series of, what did Josh, they looked for, God, forget it if you had hair. The whole series of things that demarked you so that if they disliked you, they could actually get out. Now, one Josh was, we got used to that. Okay, Josh, you think that's cruel?
5: But well, that we was had all from you know, what I remember.
4: You know? Yeah. So by the time we got to the end, Josh, if somebody called us a name, we didn't care, Josh. We'd been acclimatized to it. Now, I imagine that what's happened is that those Z, what's her name?
5: Perry
4: Z, went to school, was protected from that kind of thing. Whenever a teacher, some boy said, oh, Perry, you're a, you know, whatever. Somebody said, no, you can't possibly say that. So when she got to be an adult, Josh, and she worked into a public position, she wasn't ready for it, Josh. Didn't have the resilience. Do you know they're teaching resilience now in our primary schools, Josh? They're actually teaching resilience for when things don't go your way, how to cope, Josh. Have you ever heard it's so ridiculous? Yeah. Our generation had to cope. End of story. There you go.
5: I mean, surely people just need to toughen up and get over it and, you know, carry
4: absolutely.
5: On.
4: Yeah, absolutely.
5: God.
4: Mark, welcome to the story. Welcome to the show. Good afternoon to you.
9: Yeah, just thinking back in history, you'd probably have to come up with a different measure of fat these days, wouldn't you?
4: that's right. Yeah, you used to get called fat. That was another one. Yeah, God, you're fatty. Yeah, that's right.
9: Yeah, but in those days, there wasn't actually that many fat people around, to be honest. I mean,
4: no, there wasn't. Basically. Yeah.
9: Every high school student's probably on the BMI scale over 20, I guess. I rang about Christopher Luxon. I just think he's probably the worst Prime Minister probably since maybe Jim Bolger. And I fear going into these elections how he's going to be able to stand up to debates. I think he's going to get carved up by just about everyone, to be honest. And I'm not sure how it's going to pan out. I mean, you know, if you're Chris Bishop or Nick Lawless, I think you'd be a bit worried about how he's performing. And over the weekend, he's sort of almost, I think you'd be a bit worried about how he's performing. And over the weekend, he's sort of almost alienated some of the business people who probably look at him a bit differently now, who you'd think is probably his strongest supporters, wouldn't you?
4: Yeah, I mean, it's just the language he used. I mean, that's where I was coming from this morning, Mark. It was just, put on the spot, he reverted to corporate speak rather than to... as I read out this morning in that text and that transcript, rather than just saying, yeah, I understand your problem, but, you know. And I compared and contrast that with Simon Bridges, who was his predecessor. Well, he was brought in, basically, after Simon Bridges, essentially, to sort of solve the National Party's problem. But in actual fact, he's created a new one, which is this communication at a level that we all understand. Listen, he's got a message, and he's a bright man, but he's just... Yeah, politicians.
9: I compare him to, like, I guess the easiest comparison is to John Key. And I mean, John Key was pretty much a very similar elk in a way, but John Key, people liked him, but people just don't seem to like Christopher Luxon. Is it simply just a personality thing, or do you just think he isn't a politician, or do you think he's not authentic? I mean, I can't put a finger on why he's not, you know, I mean, I just can't put a like, I don't know who the guy is. That's how I see it, you know what I mean? And I think that's maybe what a lot of people struggle to see. It's sort of an act that he's putting on. He's trying to be this corporate figure who says these corporate-type things, and it's like whenever he's faced with a question, he sort of shuffles through his Rolodex in his mind of what he should say, and he says it rather than being authentic. Does that make sense or not?
4: So if you can't speak the language of the people that you're trying to communicate with, you've got a problem. So if you're going to use as a reference point the fact of what you did when you were running a business in Chicago, Illinois, to a whole series of small, medium business owners in Rotorua, that's probably not going to work. That's all I know, Mark. You know, I mean, just be relevant to your audience, I would have thought.
9: Yeah, just one.

0: quick question. Sean, I mean, I don't actually listen to Sean's show much, but has he sort of got a itinerary of what he's doing leading up to the election? I mean, you might have to recuse yourself from some of the interviews, but is he going to try and, like, get as many leaders on as possible onto the show?
1: Yes, he is.
0: And sort of
1: He's got a whole range of stuff. He's finding no shortage of people who won't come on a show in the morning either as well. So, yeah, Mark, to answer that question, it'll be fascinating to see it. His view will be, well, his show will be compulsory listening. All right, and on that, it is 1 o'clock. I'll be back tomorrow. Listen, I do want to talk tomorrow about this mock execution story. I could have done it today, but I'm waiting for the media, can I say, to treat this in exactly the same way that they treated the so-called Nuremberg trials during the COVID hysteria. And I tell you what, they're not. The hypocrisy of the mainstream media. Dear Lord.
2: Plunkett Unchained.
3: Really, this is no better than Benefit Fraud, legalised misinformation.
4: Yeah.
3: This is probably another reason why the tax department wants more money from Kiwis, so we have our money stolen to blow on more of this misinformation bullshit.
4: Yeah.
3: And everyone needs to be held accountable for it who's on this gravy train.
4: Well, they won't be. We try and hold them account here, but the platform is often a lone voice in a very cold wilderness, unfortunately, Tom. Thank you for getting it, and I think everyone who listens to the platform gets it. This is just people having a crack, mate. They're just greedy, talentless bureaucrats who make up lies to feather their own nests.
3: Yep, 100%. And they need to face consequences for this. There needs to be some justice big time over this sort of thing, because people are genuinely doing it hard in this country. And these grifters, these parasites, these overpaid liars are just absolutely taking the piss. And I really do wonder why the hell I pay taxes. This is a great disincentive for me to work hard, do extra hours, earn extra money, knowing that my tax is funding this bullshit.
4: Tom, you just made a promo, I think, for the platform. Well said, my friend, and I thank you for your call.
2: Plunkett Unchained on the platform.

0: Good morning. It's Tuesday on the platform. I'm Sean Plunkett. We've got a great show lined up for you. The Prime Minister, he's sorry. He is so effing sorry. Why? We'll have a look at Chris Luxon's latest misstep in the opening stanza of the program. We are joined by a business person who wants to talk about Labor and Labor's capital gains tax and really just what that's going to mean for every New Zealander if there is a change of government. And as Bomber Bradbury makes mysterious claims about being having his speech stifled, we talk to the Free Speech Union about the Psychology Association and their bizarre plans to apologise, well, for everything. Right now, though, it's news time.
1: News on the platform.
2: In this update, a view the government's decision to keep up fuel support payments is pragmatic. Finance Minister Nicola Willis announced it's extending the in-work tax credit, increased health worker and eligible patient mileage rates, and reimbursement for relievers. The package had been due to stop once petrol prices stayed low for a month. Westpac Chief Economist Kelly Eckold says it makes sense given international volatility.
3: The policy was designed to be time-limited and targeted. What they're doing here still meets those sort of criteria. It would also be undesirable, I think, to be chopping and changing on policy settings.
2: Chinese electric vehicles are driving a jump in car sales. Vehicle registrations were up 14.8% year-on-year in July, with more than 11,000 new registrations. MB says it doesn't have an estimate of compliance with the Healthy Homes Standards a year after every rental had to meet them. Data released under the Official Information Act shows the agency received 463 now-closed Healthy Homes complaints in the 11 months to May, with 24 leading to enforcement. Almost 3,700 properties were impacted by breaches like heating and insulation. MB's Brett Wilson says they focus their resources on areas where there's a high risk of non-compliance. Government agency diversity plans are facing scrutiny from an ACT MP. Treasury and MB have published plans calling for increased use of te reo Māori and cultural practices at work. ACT's public service spokesperson Todd Stevenson says the agency should focus on core responsibilities. A polar blast is sweeping much of the country. State Highways 1 and 87 near Dunedin are closed by snow, while snow showers are expected to 300 metres around Wellington. Temperatures have plunged in Christchurch after yesterday's 19-degree high, with Thursday forecast to be the city's coldest day in 5 years at minus 5. That's news.
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2: In sport, hope from former Silver Fern Temipara Bailey that a Commonwealth Games gold in Glasgow might save domestic netball. Contracts for the ANZ Premiership's players and staff expired on July 31, including Bailey's contract as Northern Stars coach in an uncertain local landscape.
4: So that was the end of our contract period, so we don't know. It kind of affects a lot of people, and I think even the centres, the communities, they don't know either.
2: Gianni Infantino's re-election campaign for March's FIFA presidency is under threat. The World Football Association has withdrawn from endorsing his candidacy. The English are poised to follow suit. 2021 champion Emma Raducanu has withdrawn from the US Tennis Open due to a stress fracture in her right leg. That's sport. I'm Jodie Gill.
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5: Northland to Waitomo, including Coromandel and Bay of Plenty. Isolated showers clearing to fine this afternoon. Gisborne to Wairarapa, also Wellington, cloudy periods with showers, some with hail, snow lowering to 200 to 400 metres in the evening. Taranaki to Kapiti, including the Central Plateau, also Marlborough, cloudy periods and a few showers, mainly in the morning. Nelson and Buller, mainly fine with some morning cloud. Grey to Fiordland, mainly fine, some cloudy periods and a few showers in southern Fiordland. Canterbury, isolated showers turning to sleet or snow showers this morning, then clearing south of Ashburton in the evening. Southland and Otago, sleety showers falling as snow as early morning, easing late this morning, then becoming fine in the afternoon. In the Chatham Islands, showers, sleet, and possibly thundery with hail.
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0: All right, we're into it. It's Tuesday, and gosh, things are moving fast in this country at the moment. And I got a number of issues in the next hour I want to go over and I want to discuss with you. But as is my wont on a Monday, as he seems reluctant to come on the program, like many of his colleagues in the National Party cabinet, and indeed an increasing number of candidates for National and MPs for National who seem happy to come on and share their views and thoughts with you here on the platform, the Prime Minister still doesn't. So every Monday, I trot on down, when there is a post-cabinet media conference, I trot on down and I join the young folk in the parliamentary press gallery or media gallery as the Prime Minister comes down in the afternoon and says some stuff after cabinet. Basically, it is like he pins himself to a dartboard and the journalists, the very hostile media pack, throw darts at him. But he came in yesterday afternoon, 3:30. He strides into the room with his mate, Nicola Willis, at his side, and he leads from the front. He leads with his chin. And let's just have a listen right now as to how that media conference started.
8: To touch on the news from Thursday that the government has signed a public-private partnership agreement to deliver the first section of the Northland Expressway from Warkworth to Tehana. This is the largest public-private partnership in New Zealand's history.
0: We've not got the
8: and it will
0: apology
8: deliver
0: there.
8: One of the most significant infrastructure projects.
0: We'll find it. If you just have a listen. Yeah, it is. I'm pretty sure he came out straight out. Was that the very start of the coverage we've got? Malik, can we have a check? Yep, that was the start, was it? No? Okay, have a look. You have a look. Okay, well, listen, I'm going to paraphrase it for you. So he came out and he said, sorry. At an event, a Rotorua Chamber of Commerce event, he had a round table with some business people. And they were saying the government hadn't fixed the economy, blah, blah, blah. And I suspect, a little bit pissed off, he said that basically there was a child-parent relationship between the government and businesses and they had to start acting like adults. Now, one guy who runs a steel manufacturing company went off to the media and said he'd been voting National all his life and this was a terrible thing. And, of course, the news media jumped on it. Now, I have to be honest. The Prime Minister telling people who are in the mindset that government is here to take care of business, him telling them to grow up doesn't worry me in the slightest. I think we have an expectation in this country that the government will do everything for everyone, including businesses, small to medium enterprises, including people who have kids and everyone else. Well, let's go back. Let's have a listen.
8: The positive outlook reinforces that our economic approach is the right one. When the world is volatile and uncertain, now more than ever is the time for financial discipline so we don't raise taxes or increase debt. That's how we build our economic resilience to future shocks and set New Zealand up for an even more secure future. On that note, I do want to take this opportunity to apologise for my remarks at the Rotorua Business Chamber breakfast last week. I know many small business owners are doing it tough right now. They're working long hours, they're managing financial pressures, looking after their staff and doing everything they can to grow their businesses. I have enormous respect and admiration for people who are out there backing themselves, taking a risk and building a business. Small businesses are the backbone of our economy. They create the jobs, they support families, and they make an enormous contribution to communities right across New Zealand. So I am sorry if my comments did not properly acknowledge the challenges that many small business owners are facing and that I got that wrong. I want to reiterate that National backs small businesses to succeed. We've spent the last 2.5 years fixing the fundamentals in the economy to make this a country where businesses can thrive. It's not a quick fix and there is more to do, but National has a long-term plan and we are seeing positive signs that we're on the right track. Turning to today's announcement, I'll pass over to Nicola to talk through Cabinet.
0: And that was the Prime Minister. He's sorry. He's so effing sorry, isn't he? Oh, I really didn't mean to offend you. And scared by one guy making a negative comment, which he's allowed to do, one guy. He was defending it apparently on radio yesterday with Maserati Mike in the morning, but by the afternoon he was apologising. And what an apology. No, he's really, really sorry. Look, I'm so sorry. And I'm sorry, Chris Luxon. I don't think you needed to apologise. I think robust discussions and calling out people who are too reliant on the government is a good thing to do. But you've clearly been spooked, or you were clearly spooked by the media, and I love to use the term that Tamitha Paul does, some snowflakes in your party who listen too much to the media. You were scared into making an abject back down and apology. There's an old rule in politics, never explain, never apologise. Winston Peters has that down pat. Chris Luxon does not. As I said, I do not care what he said in that business meeting. It makes no difference to my business, which has been going fine without any government support, or, you know, struggling along without any government support, or indeed without the Prime Minister giving me any support by coming on the platform. We've been doing okay. So why apologise? Because yet again, in a very basic way, Mr. Luxon shows us that he might be many things. And I do think he's not a bad manager. I do think his achievement in holding an unlikely coalition together for this time and actually repairing some of the damage done by previous administrations is laudable. He has not run a cult of personality. He has tried to be businesslike in the way he runs the country. But he is politically inept. He has a cloth air. And at a deeper sense, I'm not sure he knows who he is. And he is ready to compromise and bow in the wind when it comes to matters like this. Interestingly, I thought the Stuff newspaper group hasn't made too much of this apology. Front page, of course, on the Herald. I'm not sure what Television New Zealand News did last night. And I suppose in some ways I'm feeding the beast by making it the leading issue I'm talking about this morning. But last night I was pondering this and I thought what I really want to know this morning, what I really want to know is from you. Because after all, in, you know, 98 days, 97 days' time, you're going to decide. You're going to decide whether you want to change a government or basically the same guys we got in now, maybe in slightly different proportions. And I'm wondering for you, the punter, if A, what Luxon said to the business people worried you at all, and B, do you think it called for an apology? If you did think it called for an apology, do you think we should now move on? Or do you think this says something more about Chris Luxon? Because I'm going to be honest, it's too late now. And maybe a month ago I would have said, it's too late for National to change course. It can't change course. Luxon's what they've got. And I will be honest, I am in the Beltway. I spend a lot of my time in Wellington talking to political people. So I'm not sure my perspective on this is the best one. I want your views. I want you to text in or ring in and tell me, should have he apologised? Do you think less of him for apologising? As a person, he was saying, I've apologised. What more can I do? Not apologise and get on with it. And not be pushed around by a hostile news media anymore. But he doesn't seem to get that. All right, we'll take a break. You think about what I've asked you.
9: 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Along comes Nicole McKee and replaces it with a brand new Arms Act that makes sure that we're all safe, while those who are licensed firearm owners will be treated with the respect that law-abiding citizens deserve, because that's just what they are. The ACT Party's been getting it done to unlock this country's potential week after week, because somebody needs to do the hard stuff.
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17: 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On Saturday, 8th of August at 11 a.m. in Greymouth at the Greymouth

0: people wanted him to. But there is a relatively impressive track record there on management. And instead of cravingly apologising or chasing every barking car, I don't know why he doesn't complain on that. Sean, the YouTube live stream is working well through the iOS app. Thank you very much indeed. Kate, good morning.
1: Oh, good morning. Yes, I'm having a few problems, but I thought I'd ring in since I'm on the ground in Rotorua and I had been to that, function last week
0: where
1: Prime Minister was at. And then obviously he must have stayed overnight and then gone to that breakfast the next morning. So a lot of those people that attend that, they might have larger companies. This is the business chamber thing. Yeah. But
0: did
1: also,
0: you go to the business chamber thing, Kate?
1: No, I didn't.
0: Okay,
1: no,
0: all right.
1: No,
0: just want to clarify
1: I think it was in the morning. But I do know a few of the people that go to that, and it's a wide variety of people. So you've got people from larger sort of companies and maybe manufacturing or industrial, and then you've also got the smaller people, you know, that might have, you know, retail or, you know, have a few employees, that kind of thing. So I think, you know, I want to try and be really positive, because what we've got to do is we've got to unite.
0: I'm sorry, Kate, were people walking around Rotorua saying, did you hear what the Prime Minister said?
1: I'm not really sort of in town every day, but I do think that the apology was probably warranted, because some of the smaller retailers are really hurting. It's been, as you know, we had all those COVID homeless that the last government pushed into
0: our cities. Yeah, Kate, we're getting off. I want to know what you thought of what the Prime Minister did and his apology.
1: You know, I do think it was warranted, and I think that that makes him a little bit more human, that he recognised that he was talking to an audience that was a very diverse audience, and he maybe got it a little bit wrong. And I just want to say, we've all got to band together. We do have to unite on the right, because we cannot afford to let those Labour loonies get back in and do more damage to the economy, because people are struggling. We've all been getting our rates filled. Yeah. Our local government is out of control, and that is the biggest problem that we've got in this country, is out of control.
0: So, Kate, you're saying apology accepted, move on, and you think it's good he apologised?
1: Yes, I do.
0: All right, fair enough. And that's exactly what I want to hear from people, Kate. I'm in an ecosystem, in an echo chamber of its own in the media, and it's so important that people tell us what they think rather than we tell them what they should think.
1: Seem a little bit more human.
0: I mean, yeah. And I got to say, and of course the media just jumped in like a pack of rabid dogs, but he said, look, I've apologised, what more can I do? It's not as if Luxon is apologising to some blue hairs for getting pronouns wrong. Business owners are a group he should be respecting. Yes, good idea to apologise, says Maddie. Okay. Holy moly. We've tried three news outlets since the bleak cold morning, all Luxon bashing. Please don't you start, it's not warranted. And I imagine this morning, though I can't listen to them obviously when I'm on here. So just why I've this morning decided I want to know from you how important it is. In answer to your question, no, he shouldn't have apologised. He should have said that he admires small businesses, which he did. But in the end, a small business must stand on its own merits. And given Air New Zealand has been bailed out a number of times, he's painted a bit of a target on his back. That sharp, Graham Sharp by name, Sharp by nature. Yes. I watched the full press conference. I respected his first apology, took responsibility, owned and said sorry. That should have been the end of the story. What did my head in was the ridiculous ongoing questions from the journalists. I was not one of them that did the ongoing questions. At that point, Chris Luxon should have stuck to his guns and refused to engage further on that topic. If no one had any further questions about anything else, he should have cut the press conference short. He needs to learn to own the podium. Oh, does it need to be the podium of truth? I want him to succeed, but dear Lord, cheers, Lynn. It's interesting, Lynn. Thank you for that perspective, and that's the perspective I want. I want your take on it. I don't want to tell you, I've kind of given you my take, but I could be completely wrong. What exactly did Luxon say? We heard the apology, but what was words? He said that

0: There was a child parent, words to the effect, there's a child parent relationship between business and government, and businesses need to act like adults. In response to a criticism from a specific person, storm in an egg cup, please move on, says Neil. And breakfast is still going on about Winston and whether he should be foreign minister. Look, I'll get to that in a moment. Sean, it is impossible to listen this morning, I'm afraid. Well, Steve, go on to the video feed if you're a Platform Plus member. Right, try the website. But yes, I do have a horrible sneaking for feeling that someone is trying to screw us up at the moment, and you'll be surprised if I'm ever in a position to tell you who it is. Sean, no way should he have apologised. If you can't survive in business, get better or go and mow lawns. I've been in business for 20 years and never have I held my hand out for anything. We all need to. Thanks, Chris. So Chris says no apology because businesses do need to grow up. What exactly did Luxon say? We heard the apology, but what were his words? No, I've told you. I think what Luxon said to the business community was stupid, but he's even more stupid for apologising, though at least he didn't apologise for being a man. Yeah, it's kind of the national equivalent. No, it wasn't David Shearer who apologised for being a man. It was David Cunliffe who cried and apologised for being a man. I do have to say, too, with a boring predictability, as I sat there yesterday, the journalists all basically wet themselves and just kept on going in about him. And he said time and time again, well, I've apologised, that's it, there's the apology, it stands where it is. But they smell blood in the water, and they're not really like a pack of sharks or piranha because their teeth aren't that sharp. They're like a bunch of reef fish who, I don't know, are trying to sort of, you know, chew him to death. Seems very strange, very strange. Sean, I still don't know what Chris said, but to be honest, I don't care. I care about the future of our business, and under Labor and their ilk, who knows squat about running a business. That option is not an option. Dear God, you're dropping out. Yeah, Brenda, I'm sorry. I am sorry that we are dropping out, but I have my suspicions about that. Sean, are you now saying someone is trying to sabotage the live feed? I'm saying there are issues there in the background that make me wonder this morning, given some other issues going on. The app issue's got nothing to do with Bomber Bradbury, by the way, and I'm going to talk about that in a moment. Thank you for your feedback. Please keep it coming. It is 7:30. That is news time.
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2: In this update, signs of life in the economy as overall debt improves. Centrix data for June shows consumers' credit performance is continuing to improve, with arrears plunging to the lowest level since 2021. However, the results still show 84,000 people with payments 90 or more days overdue. Independent economist Cameron Bagri says there seems to be a bit less stress on our economy.
3: We know there might be an awful lot of personal stress because of the household living crisis, but the actual numbers are telling us the economy's not in too bad shape.
2: However, the finance minister's not expecting a rosy picture in the latest unemployment figures. Stats NZ will release the number for the June quarter tomorrow morning, with market forecasts picking 5.5%. Support for continued fuel relief, with motorists still sensitive to price rises. The government's extending the in-work tax credit, higher mileage rates for health workers and eligible patients, and reimbursement for relievers. Winter's baring its teeth across many of our main cities. State Highways 1 and 87 near Dunedin are closed by snow, while snow showers are expected to 300 metres on Rimutaka Hill Road in Wellington. Christchurch is also in line for snow after a balmy 19 degrees yesterday. Met Service meteorologist John Law says the city's set to get even colder, with Thursday forecast to be minus 5.
4: So far, the coldest night we've seen in Christchurch is about minus 4.7 degrees Celsius just a few days ago at the end of July. So perhaps as we head in towards the very early hours of Thursday morning, we could find that's our coldest morning.
2: That's news.

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1: In sport, former NRL league player Luke Bateman has spoken to an Australian Senate inquiry about a sports betting spiral fuelled by free flights, bonus bets and an illicit drug culture in gambling companies. He claims to have lost over $1 million to his addiction, which included stealing to fund his habit. Bateman hasn't shied away from his own responsibility, but says the industry is complicit.
2: Absolutely, I put my hand up and say I was a willing participant of that. These are men in positions of power with influence who should be looking out for your welfare, and this is the kind of behaviour that they are drawing you into, encouraging you into and coaxing you into.
1: Today, Pogacar will race the Tour of Spain starting this month in a bid to become the 9th rider to win all 3 cycling Grand Tours. That's sport. I'm Jodie Gill.
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4: Northland to Waitomo, including Coromandel and Bay of Plenty. Isolated showers clearing to fine this afternoon. Gisborne to Wairarapa, also Wellington, cloudy periods with showers, some with hail, snow lowering to 200 to 400 metres in the evening. Taranaki to Kapiti, including the Central Plateau, also Marlborough, cloudy periods with a few showers, mainly in the morning. Nelson and Buller, mainly fine with some morning cloud. Grey to Fiordland, mainly fine, cloudy periods and a few showers in southern Fiordland. Canterbury, isolated showers turning to sleet or snow showers this morning, then clearing south of Ashburton in the evening. Southland and Otago, sleet showers falling as snow early morning, easing late this morning, then becoming fine in the afternoon. The Chatham Islands, showers, sleet and possibly thundery with hail.
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5: 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If you are a Platform Plus member, watch the YouTube live video stream. That is doing fine. I do need to get to the bottom of this. There were some issues last night. I am working on it, and I cannot say, for various reasons that may include being legal later, I cannot talk about it any further. All I can do is give you the advice on how to get things. The truth is many, many more of you are wanting to engage in the platform. That's caused some capacity issues, but there are other issues behind it that I'm not at liberty to discuss at the moment. I hate to switch to Apple Music, working well on that platform. Yep, it is. And TuneIn. You can get TuneIn through any type of phone. Go to an app called TuneIn and search for the platform and you'll get our live stream uninterrupted, because I add all the other stuff on the app and the website seems to be working okay. It is just the live stream we have issues with. iTunes, all good, says Dave. Thank you very much. Paul, g'day.
6: G'day, mate. Yeah, I was going to text you about RSI restarting the app.
5: Yeah,
6: it's frustrating, isn't it, mate?
5: Look, there are issues and they are quite broad and quite fundamental and I'm working forward on them.
6: Sure. Yeah. Yesterday was the first time I clicked my address, ran like a dream.
5: Yeah.
6: I couldn't turn it off if I wanted to. It just carried on.
5: Should Luxon have apologised?
6: Look, the whole... No. And the simple fact is the remark actually wasn't overly off the mark, if that makes any sense. It just came across as a little condescending at worst. But the whole thing is, it's not really even newsworthy, if I'm perfectly honest, Sean. I don't think it's worthy of the platform, this little...
5: Well, look, I really struggled with this last night, Paul. Do we cover it? Do I make it an issue? Well, it was the issue at the media conference. It's the front page of the Herald, the most widely read newspaper in the country this morning. It's everywhere else. But the way I approach it is asking you whether or not that is justified and what you think. Because the gallery had made up its mind. It was blood in the water. It was a feeding frenzy. And Luxon walked straight into it.
6: The answer to that is a big no. And secondly, Sean, a week is a long time
5: and
6: in
5: politics. Indeed it is.
6: It won't even be an issue come Monday morning next week. So that'll be... I found an interesting thing in the polls. I was just reading them. I take an interest in polls, but they're only indicators. But the last one going on, Nationals dropped and Labor's dropped.
5: Yeah.
6: Opportunities. And then going right down the bottom, it had preferred leader, and Christopher Luxon was leading it as the preferred prime minister. And I thought, well, hang on a minute. National was behind on five of the key points, and the coalition was behind on five of the key points, but yet he's the preferred leader. So how do they extrapolate all these things and end up with these random things?
5: Yeah.
6: You have to. The other thing with polls, I'll say, Sean, is when you consider only 60-80% of the eligible voters vote in an election, you can assume when you take a poll of

0: says Grant. I thought it was genuine, and I thought he was trying to put it right, but he was still bowing to the mob. And the pity is, I think he's a very competent prime minister. I don't think he's a very competent politician. And I think he's surrounded by a rump of wokesters inside the National Party and the National Party bureaucrats. But also, the feeding frenzy I saw yesterday was just appalling. What I might do, and because I also had this clip loaded in, and it's interesting your feedback. Your feedback is saying the media have made a story about this, and it seems to be, from the feedback I'm getting, you don't think it is a very big story. But the media make it a big story, and they tell you it is, and that works on your brain. Boy, I've been watching excerpts from an interview from a female journalist at The Economist and Elon Musk, a long interview where this woman from The Economist, a kind of libertarian wokester, tries to take Elon Musk on. Much of it, I'd love to play the whole thing. I don't know that I got time this morning. But this excerpt has been doing the rounds. And just have a listen to how Elon Musk nails the very problem we are having right here in New Zealand, and that the Prime Minister of New Zealand, Chris Luxon, is failing to deal with. Listen to this.
1: I think you're the problem, the media.
2: You don't realise the scale of impact you have, but you can...
1: Well, good, I hope I am having a big impact.
2: But why? Why should you be able to shape European politics? You don't even live there.
1: I think of it as the sort of the West collectively.
2: But do you see why this makes people think that this man, who has all this power, he's the world's richest man, he thinks he has a right to influence our politics? It makes people... It's why, you know, we started this conversation saying superlatives. It's why people loathe you. I mean, some people do loathe you.
1: Yes, some people do.
2: But do you understand why? Do you think what you're doing is helpful for Western democracy?
1: Maybe some people do loathe me. And that's probably true. I don't care. But the fact that, as you pointed out, a 250 million people follow me is that I think a lot more people actually like me than don't. And I think a lot more people hate you and the media more than you realize. Do you realize the media is despised? Do you realize that journalists, how the view of journalists is like, it's like the, a favorable view of journalists is like 15%.
2: Yeah, I do know that. In the United
1: States... So the shoe is on the other foot. They hate you. They hate you far more than they hate me.
2: I think there is certainly a loss of trust in journalism. I think in part there have been mistakes by journalists and journalism. I totally acknowledge that. But I also think that the kind of polarized environment, particularly on social media, fostered by the kinds of things you are pushing on X, actually helps this, makes it worse.
1: I don't think so. I think you're the problem, the media. And speaking of loathing, you are loathed far more than I am, and you don't seem to even realize that.
2: I think very few people know who I am relative to you, so I don't think I play in the same game.
1: The media collectively. So, I mean, you're hated. Do you even know that? You probably don't.
2: I like to think that I'm aware of my own personal shortcomings and The Economist shortcomings and our worldview shortcomings.
1: Yeah.
2: But what we stand for, as you know, is liberal values, traditional, classical liberal values, where we worry about concentrations of power and we believe in the individual and the dignity of the individual and individual freedom.
1: Right. I agree with that.
2: Firmly believe that.
0: All right, that was... A woman from The Economist, a journalist, inverted commas, from The Economist, talking to Elon Musk, and I'll probably grab some more excerpts out of that interview, but he completely turned the tables on her, and boy, does that, his sentiment really reflect a lot of the comments and the conversations I have with New Zealanders about our news media. Sean, our frontline media people are children who think the world is one big social studies class, says Neil. Sean, did you just invent a new phrase? A rump of wokesters. I may have, Susan, a rump of wokesters. Sean, I watched that whole interview with Musk and...

0: that wasn't really something that should be held up as a positive for him. Really, Dave, I saw it and I thought it was. I didn't think she landed a hit. Didn't he mention Gates or Soros? Those guys have never been involved in manipulating politics, have they? Okay, a lot of you are still saying that the app's going well. I'm pretty jittery about it for various reasons. Hopefully reasons I'll never actually have to share with you, but if necessary, I will. I think you may have had some influence on Luxon's apology after your commentary yesterday morning. Did I make commentary about the business thing yesterday morning? Oh, gosh, I hope I didn't have any influence in him. I'm just here to observe, Faye. Sean, on the rare occasion Chris Luxon speaks his truth, he follows it up with an apology. Will we ever see the real Chris Luxon? Vanessa, that's a very astute observation. Well, damn well said. Sean, the polls are very similar to last election and the opposition got smoked. Hopefully a coalition win means the end of mainstream media. I don't want it to. I want to replace it. And I'm going to be honest. Actually, I'm going to come out and say it now. The platform was always about doing it better and leading by example. But no matter how well I do it here on the platform, mainstream media aren't getting it. I note that the Herald is kind of trying to do a woke version of the platform with Ryan Bridge, and they're getting together with Three News, and they're all working together, the mainstream media, and you'll still hate them with good damn reason. And they'll still be woke, and they'll still, by their very nature and corporate structure, not tell you the truth. So really, I'm now thinking that the strategy for the platform going forward in the next 10 years is that we replace the mainstream media. We become the media in New Zealand and other organisations join us to replace the current mainstream media organisations. That little independent operators get together and we provide a better service, because I now just think culturally and institutionally the mainstream is impossible it can't change. And yesterday, and some other stories I'm going to talk about showed us that. Ah, Dave, how are you?
1: Yeah, Sean. Bella said I'm not allowed to be naughty, so all right then. I'm not allowed to be naughty. Okay.
0: Dave? Can I say goodbye now?
1: Oh, no, don't.
0: Okay, you're well there. Then come on, make your point.
1: All right then. Luxon then. Oh, I'm deeply offended by Luxon saying sorry. It's the end of the world, for goodness sake. just get on and run the country. That's all we want. We just want somebody to run the country at the moment.
0: Yeah.
1: That's all we damn well need. I don't care.
0: And you actually, Dave, you make a good point. Here am I making a big deal of something what is a big deal that shouldn't have been a big deal, and we all get stuck talking about something that's not a big deal, and we're not talking about the real issues, right?
1: Well, yeah, Kate was right. I mean, I think Kate was right before, you know. So that's Luxon. Get on with it. Just don't take the bait. I know what you're saying, though.
0: I asked him yesterday, Dave, about the standoff that I now see between Sir Brian Roach of the public, who runs the public service, and the Public Service Association. He didn't really want to get into it. Well, Jesus, if he wanted to brand himself, he should have said those commo PSA members need to stop brainwashing people in the public service. But no, didn't want to get involved in something that did matter, you know?
1: He's treading the tightrope, Sean. That's pretty obvious to everybody. He's just treading a tightrope at the moment. We're just going to get to the election, get over that bit, and then just get on with it. That's all we're doing. Hey, that thing from Elon Musk, that was the... That was the best, funniest thing I think I've heard in a long time. That was absolutely brilliant. I just can't believe it, what that guy just said.
0: Yeah, it took
1: somebody like him with the biggest gonads in the world to actually to stick it to them. That was the funniest thing. Good on him, man. I'm glad he's the richest person in the world. Good on him. Yeah. You know, that's what I want to be too. So, bloody get on them. So, that's all, Sean. Get on with it. Right?
0: Thank you very much indeed. Cheers. That is Dave the Bogan. Fiona, could you hang on, please? We've got to play a commercial break.
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0: All right, it is cracky along this morning. I hope you can listen. Fiona, good morning.
8: Hi, Sean. I've just got a quick comment to make on Luxon.
0: Yeah.
8: I think I understand what he was saying, and that when the environment changes, businesses need to adapt and change to suit.
0: Yeah.
8: And that's a fair enough comment to make. The only trouble is that the best thing government can do for business when they need to adapt is to get out of the way. And our governments have not been doing that for a long time. Mm. Luxon promised to reduce red tape. He indicated that he would reduce the Māori blackmail that goes on and all the...
0: I think they have, Fiona. I think with some encouragement from ACT, that RMA reform that we talked to Chris Bishop about last week is massive. And there are other reforms underway.
8: That is nothing, and it's not in place, but it's nothing compared to what the councils are doing and red tape and Māori blackmail. So it's still a massive
0: issue. Mind you, they've moved on local government too to get rid of that.
8: Yeah, but they still haven't done it yet.
0: Yeah, and look, I would
8: agree.
0: Yeah, Fiona, I would agree that they haven't done as much. I think an awful lot of people like you are disappointed in them. But getting rid of this government would turn the boat around and you'd be going back in the other direction.
8: Oh, I totally appreciate that. It's just that this government is not getting out of the way. It is not helping people get ahead fast enough. And when he talks about how we need to all be adults and start disrupting the business environment, does he realise that in third world countries, they do disrupt? Because they go under the table, they have illegal activities, and they go around the law. Does he really want New Zealand to be like that
0: look,
8: too?
0: I cannot speak for the Prime Minister. Heaven forbid we know that. But I do have some experience with this, because I'm also, you see, I'm a small business owner and operator, Fiona.
8: Of course. Mm.
0: And, like, for instance, at the moment, where we were a disruptive business, right? We changed the model of running a media company. I think successfully, it's very challenging, but also I've got to constantly do that. Part of this technology problem I've got is reimagining the business in a technical sense from the ground up, and I'm getting some resistance to that from people who've been doing very nicely, I think, out of the setup that we've had for 3 or 4 years, but there are better ways to do what we do and still deliver to you. And I think...
8: Oh, sure, and you know, red tape... complicated things.
0: I don't have a look. I had a problem with some red tape. I had a problem with an outfit called the BSA, and I dealt with it. You know,
8: I know, but it cost, didn't it?
0: Well, at the end of the day, did it? It bought me. It bought this company, and a whole lot of other media companies a hell of a lot of freedom. And I think that's the price. Whatever the price was, it was worth paying. You know.
8: Yeah, but a lot of small businesses can't afford that. They don't get the publicity and get the people behind them because nobody knows what's going on.
0: Well, I'm happy to help them if they need it, Fiona. Should he ever be a... look, I think we can argue. Look, I'm quite pleased that I've got women ringing in on this because often I feel the platform is a bit too blokey and you've got some nuanced thought on this. Fiona, I get what you're coming, where you're coming from red tape and stuff. Do you think he should have apologised the way he did?
8: I haven't actually heard the apology, but I did think that
0: he's just very effing sorry, Fiona. If he upset anyone, he didn't mean to patronise anyone. Well, he respects small business. Yeah.
8: I'd rather he took it on the chin and said, yes, we haven't delivered on the red tape and the Murray blackmail.
0: And
8: that's what I want to hear. I don't want to hear that I've been offended.
0: Yeah. And Fiona, that's a really, actually, that's a great nuanced point you made. He was apologising if I have offended anyone I didn't mean to. Instead of just saying, look, I accept the criticism and I wish we could move faster on getting the impediments to you doing business out of the way. That would have been kind of like a promise. That would have been a response that meant something. Been. Good point.
8: Absolutely. You know, I don't give a toss whether he thinks he's offended me or not. It's action if we want.
0: Really good conversation, Fiona. Thank you so much for ringing in. You've got me thinking. Cheers. This text, I think you're right, Sean, the legacy media is too far gone beyond repair. Cheers, Maddie. Sean, the Greens, Labor, Māori Party, top party are not the enemy. They are irrelevant. The real overarching enemy is the mainstream media. That's from Steve in Whangaparoa. Oh, Jesse says the platform is mainstream media at this point. Sean, I don't think you're any more or less mainstream than the other players. Your views, listens and clicks all show that you get just as many views as the other. Others more so in some cases, Jesse. I don't have a corporate structure that probably means I extract as much money for that, but as I said, there's other priorities in the platform. Fiona, spot on. National is only just promising stuff that should have been done 2 years ago. Must be election year. The apology doesn't seem sincere, just words. And Gerard, yeah, because the apology was for offending people, and he said, I didn't mean to offend you. See, this is the reason you never apologise in politics, because now we're analysing the apology. And was the apology an action apology? He should have just said, hey, maybe you didn't like the message, and I do appreciate that the government should be doing more to get rid of red tape, and I'm frustrated, appreciate that the government should be doing more to get rid of red tape, and I'm frustrated and you're frustrated, but we're fighting the unions and the legacy of ineptitude from Labor. There's a hundred different ways he could have spun it. And he looked reactive. And, of course, he's never got... He doesn't seem to understand. And I've learnt this kind of in business and in life. There are some people you try to negotiate with and you think they're reasonable. And you start at a reasonable position and you get screwed over. Why? Because the person you're arguing with isn't reasonable. You've got to recognise you're at war with them. And that they have no kindness towards you. And they would as soon as... throw themselves on a pyre and drag you into the fire than act in their own self-interest. And that's what the New Zealand media are doing, and Luxon doesn't realise that. He thinks there's an answer to make mainstream media like him. He thinks there's a way to achieve that. And he's paying Rachel Smalley to try and help him win the mainstream media over. And he just isn't going to. They are culturally and institutionally his enemy. So he has to play a smarter game. Well, does he have to? He doesn't have to do anything. I'm just looking in from the outside.

0: Sean, I sometimes look at Martin Bomber Bradbury's blog. It reads like a raving madman. Cheers, Susan. Her last comment there confirmed her lack of independence and bias. This is the journalist with Musk, when she declared her belief as a liberal conservative. Yeah, I don't care what she is. She's a frickin' journalist. Leaders flagellating themselves in public make them look weak. I'll send him some Hessian underwear so he can do his penance privately so I don't have to hear about it, says Neil. Sean, even in our news today, more media coverage of the critical need for DEI and Maori custom in our civil service. It's this crap we are sick of day after day from our MSM and the Coalition, says Tony. Terra Peak. Okay, Terra Peak. Oh, I've climbed it and I wasn't scared. It's part of the... Now, how do you say this? L-L-A-W-R-E-N-N-Y. Lorraine Mountains in Fiordland. Interesting that you suggest legal action and automatically the App Store glitching, says DM. No, I've just got issues that I'm dealing with and I'm not at liability to discuss them. Luxon is such a liability for National. I want the Coalition back in power, but I don't want him as leader. Erica Stanford has to step up. Women will vote for her, says Belinda. I'm going to say too late, Belinda. Sean, offence is always taken, never given. Luxon should have just kept calm and carried on without the apology. Luxon and has been the handbrake for Coalition and the government. The two are different. Cheers, Grant. Sean, I watched the Musk interview. He nailed it. Trouble is lefties are tone dead to the bias and incompetence of mainstream media, says Gerard. Sean, perhaps Mr. Luxon needs to apologise for prostrating himself before a Hindu idol, says Neil. Ooh. After the break, we're going to talk policy. We're going to talk Labor's tax policy with a leading New Zealand businessman. It is 8 o'clock.
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2: In this update, a picture is being painted of a two-sided economy as outstanding repayments plunge to their lowest level in 5 years. Latest Centrix data shows consumer arrears fell by 12,000 in June and are now 13.9% lower year on year. However, the results reveal 84,000 consumers are still 90 or more days behind on payments. Independent economist Cameron Bagri says one side of the economy is looking more positive.
3: If we look at the business side of the equation, businesses are becoming increasingly optimistic, which is a good sign. If you look at the consumers, i.e. the buyers of the goods that businesses produce, they're still cautious.
2: And a big chunk of that caution is due to fuel prices. The government's keeping its fuel support measures despite average pump prices staying below $3 for 4 weeks. Waitomo Group CEO Simon Parham says it's the right call and they see more motorists fill up on discount days. The teen who fatally stabbed a Dunedin schoolboy has been denied early release after seriously assaulting another youth in custody. The parole board has ruled the 15-year-old, whose name is suppressed, will stay detained until at least January. Snow's causing major headaches for Dunedin commuters with icy roads and closures across the region. State Highways 1 and 87 around Dunedin are closed due to snow, along with State Highway 85 at Kyburn. All schools are starting at 10 a.m. while Orbis says all buses are cancelled until 9. Sleet is also forecast in Christchurch, while Met Service has issued a road snowfall warning for Wellington's Rimutaka Hill Road. Dunedin resident Nathan says drivers coming from Mosgiel to the city should delay their trip, with traffic backed up to a standstill near Lookout Point.
4: I think the first couple of people have stopped and then you just can't get going because your wheels start spinning.
2: Southerly weather systems having an effect further up the country. All but two Cook Strait ferry crossings are cancelled today due to high winds and large swells. That's news.
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2: In sport, the All Blacks have already been forced to call in some cover for their South African tour. Rugby editor Elliot Smith reports from Cape Town.
5: NZME understands Taranaki and Blues hooker Bradley Slater is en route to South Africa after the All Blacks suffered an early tour setback. Crusaders hooker George Bell is believed to have suffered an injury in one of the opening training sessions in Cape Town. Bell was included in the All Blacks' 44-man squad as the fourth-choice hooker. But a replacement being called over would suggest his tour is now likely over before it even began. In Cape Town with the All Blacks, Elliot Smith.
2: England midfielder Jordan Henderson has joined Chelsea from Brentford ahead of the new Premier League football season starting this month. That's sport. I'm Jodie Gill.
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7: Northland to Waitomo, including Coromandel and Bay of Plenty. Isolated showers, clearing to fine this afternoon. Gisborne to Wairarapa, also Wellington. Cloudy periods with showers, some with hail. Snow lowering to 200 to 400 metres in the evening. Taranaki to Kapiti, including the Central Plateau, also Marlborough. Cloudy periods with a few showers. Nelson and Buller, fine spells and one or two showers developing. Grey to Fieldland, fine apart from a few showers in southern Fieldland. Canterbury, isolated showers turning to sleet or snow showers this morning, then clearing south of Ashburton in the evening. Southland and Otago, sleety showers falling as snow early morning, easing late this morning, then becoming fine in the afternoon. The Chatham Islands, showers, sleety and possibly thundery with hail.
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0: And Terra Peak, yes, Terra Peak is a hill mountain peak in Milford Sound in Southland, named by the noted explorer Donald Sutherland, not the movie actor, perhaps just to describe his emotions following an attempt to climb Mitre Peak. 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
0: Look, I love the way you guys, I don't have to monitor other media. You guys are all multitasking. Someone's just written, says that Nicola Willis was on with Maserati Mike this morning defending the Maorification of New Zealand because, according to Nicola, the Maori economy is so important. Well, I don't know what the Maori economy is. I don't know if they've started printing their own money, raising their own taxes, or at least paying ours. Yeah, interesting, interesting. All right, I do want to talk policy today. I don't want to talk bloody apologies, etc. Labor, just quietly, as Chris Trotter observed yesterday, Labor hasn't really done much to change its approach since it got whopped at the last election and took a amazing full majority under MMP to being in opposition. It hasn't changed its leader. It doesn't seem to have made any major philosophical ideological shift designed to win back public support. And it has forged ahead with more taxes. National Party advertising now has tax, or four, it says all four parties in opposition now. Well, they're not in opposition, the top party. They wish they were. But it says all of them are going to tax, and it was something Nicola Willis said yesterday. And whilst we are, the mainstream media are obsessed with whether or not Chris Luxon's insulted some small business guy, they haven't spent a hell of a lot of time looking at what the world would look like if there was a change of government. But one person who has is my next guest on the platform. He is, I'm going to call him high profile, which you'll love, high profile investment banker, Troy Bowker. Joins us. Troy, nice to see you, mate. Good morning.
9: Good morning, Sean.
0: All right, well, while the mainstream media concentrate, it would seem to me, on trying to hound the Prime Minister into an early retirement, there is actually some policy debate going on in the run-up to the election. Firstly, you contact me. You've written a really good article about Labor's tax policy, which we've published on the platform. Looking at the impacts, and this isn't...

0: One's got to presume that the capital gains tax they are proposing is absolutely a bottom line if the left is in government. This is a non-negotiable policy, right? Is that your read?
1: Yeah, I think so, because if you look at the other likely coalition partners, their other likely coalition partners, their policies are even more extreme. In fact, so extreme that even Labor will probably end up ruling some of them out because they're just so far to the left.
0: Okay, so we can take it as read that a capital gains tax, as proposed by Labor, will be law, will be introduced if they were to win in November of this year, right?
1: I would think that if Labor do succeed at the election, I think it's highly likely their capital gains tax will become law in 2027.
0: All right, mate. Let's look at it then. And I just want to say, so the policy's been published. Did it get much coverage in our mainstream media, the impacts of this policy? Were people asked about it from what you saw?
1: No, I have seen no coverage at all on mainstream media on Labor's tax policy critiquing it. When it was announced, they ran it, but it wasn't anywhere near the level of, it wasn't a critique at all. It was just a, you know, this is the announcement. So there's, you know, for a party that's got a reasonable chance of becoming the leading coalition partner in the next government, they are not getting anywhere near the coverage on this policy. That is a country we need to debate.
0: You are in investment banking. Your job is to manage and assess risk, and you are dealing with tens, hundreds of millions of dollars. So I take it, as a business that isn't like a child, you have spent some time, and your business and your associates have spent time assessing the impact of a capital gains tax as proposed by Labor, right?
1: That's right, yeah.
0: Okay.
1: Correct.
0: Tell us. Tell us what it's going to do to business. Tell us what it's going to do to New Zealanders.
1: The main impact of Labor's capital gains tax is going to be on people that own or people that have an interest in a family batch, a second home. The policy at the moment, and no doubt it'll be policy creep as it gets put into law. But at the moment, they're restricting it to second homes, investment properties, and commercial property. Farms are excluded, your main home's excluded. So that's how they've sort of sneaked it under the radar because, you know, the last time they tried a capital gains tax, the last 15 years, they've tried it several times, and it was a way more comprehensive capital gains tax. But nonetheless, there are lots of hundreds of thousands of New Zealanders who will be affected by this if it becomes law.
0: All right. So how many people does that affect? How many, and under what circumstances does capital gains tax become relevant to the person in the street? I mean, how many people have got batches or holiday homes, and when would the tax be charged on them?
1: Well, the tax, Labor's capital gains tax, it will be charged on the sale. So the future sale. In terms of the number of people affected, I've done some calculations, and I think it's roughly 800,000 people in New Zealand, individuals, have an interest in a second home or an investment property. When I say an interest, I mean a part ownership interest, because as you might appreciate, lots of family batches are owned by multiple people, sometimes in trusts, sometimes with part ownership. You know, it could be owned by the parents, and then as they pass on or get older, they pass it down and sell it and divide it up to their children, and they all live in it and share it when they're on holiday. So it's the numbers are roughly 800,000 people, which is about 25%. Of the voting adult population of New Zealand.
0: Wow. Okay. And they could get pinged with the capital gains tax every time someone comes into the family or you want to transfer it to the trust or you do anything with the holiday home.
1: That's right. So multiple situations where you haven't really, most people wouldn't regard it as a real sale. Like a real sale is when you're actually exiting the batch and you're selling it completely. But there are many, many situations within families

0: that ownership is transferred between children, between children, between parents pass on, marriage breakups where the husband or wife buy out the other half of the batch. That's a transfer. So that's where many people will be affected, where they probably didn't think they would be.
1: All right. Well, surely Labor might argue, well, that's incredibly indulgent to allow people to have second homes, Troy, where not everyone can have a home. Isn't this a good thing if it discourages people from being greedy with property?
0: No doubt they'll argue that, but one thing they're not really getting here is that there are not just people that own second homes, it's people that would like to own a second home. And I think if you ask most New Zealanders, they at some stage in their life who haven't got a second home would like to have one, thank you very much.
1: Yeah.
0: And they don't want to be whacked with a massive tax when they come to sell or even innocently transfer it. And don't. And some of them people won't even appreciate that a capital gains tax would apply.
1: Yeah. Troy, do you think the current government has done enough to highlight what you clearly see as the negatives of a change of government? And I love the way you've pointed this. The capital gains tax that Labor proposed is the most moderate and mild of all the parties in opposition, so we can presume it will be there. Do you think the current government is doing enough to highlight issues like this?
0: No, I don't think they are. I mean, they're doing a bit of advertising, but I actually think the debate needs to be down. The debate at the moment in the media, and you'll see it, you've seen it on your show, you highlight it all the time. The debate seems to be on very peripheral sort of high-level issues which the media decide are important, which aren't actually, there's been not enough debate on policy. For example, has TOPS policies ever been discussed or critiqued in the media?
1: No, not really, not in mainstream.
0: Well, they're getting, they look at the polling, they're approaching 5%. So for a party which is approaching 5%, which you could speculate to say it's going to have some degree of, influence perhaps in this election coming up, with their policies are fairly extreme, and none of them have been discussed. They've also got a tax policy, which is going to pay for their universal basic income. So, I mean, they've got some pretty extreme policies, which I must say are highly socialistic.
1: I'm amazed, Troy. I thought that everyone in business would have been running around the last few days worried that Chris Luxon said some hurty words about small and medium enterprises at a do in Rotorua last week. I thought that was the most important thing facing business right now. That's what the Herald tells me on the front page this morning.
0: Yeah, it's just,
1: Herald tells me on the front page this morning.
0: Yeah, it's just, to be honest, I think that he should never have apologised for that. It's just ignore it and carry on. So, I mean, people in business want to get on with it and people in business all across the country listening to this are just getting on with their job, getting on with their work, trying to make money in a difficult environment. So, it's important we debate the policy issues which are going to, lead for the next coalition. Mm-hmm. And the ones on the left have not been discussed in any detail.
1: Yeah. Well, here's a quick... few people have got questions with the issues you've raised this morning, Troy.
0: Sure.
1: Someone says, so if I sell my bachelor investment property for a loss, would I get a tax refund, says Jason.
0: They are not currently looking at giving refunds. They are currently considering allowing you to take the loss and carry it forward against any future possible gains, but that could be a long, long time away.
1: Yeah.
0: Someone
1: else says property prices have gone backwards and aren't forecast to increase in years, so where is the capital gain?
0: Well, that's a very good point. One thing which has not been, this is a bit of a technical point, but inflation plays a large part in the gains. And I'll give you some numbers. So if you bought a house in 2019, just after the last Labor government got in, and you paid $1 million for it, and you sold it in 2025, you would have got roughly 1.5 using the

0: average increase in house prices in New Zealand. Labor's capital gains tax would apply to the $500,000 if the CGT were in using those numbers. The actual real inflation-adjusted gain is about half of that because inflation costs, the inflation increases eats up half of the gain. Labor is going to tax you on the nominal gain, not the inflation-adjusted gain. That's a really big point because you actually haven't made $500,000. You buy it for $1 million, you sell it for $1.5 million.
1: Because inflation has eroded that in real terms.
0: Yeah, because if you're that $1 million is actually only worth to you that half of that gain is only worth the real gain is only $250,000. Because inflation's eating the rest of it up.
1: Yeah. Look, I'm sorry, do you mind keeping going? Because a lot of people are.
0: Sure.
1: It's amazing. You start talking about a policy and people are bloody interested, Troy.
0: Yep.
1: Would Labor's capital gains tax creep to shares and other tradable assets, says Tony?
0: The only impact on shares would be on listed property funds. The property funds themselves that have ownership in commercial property, they will get taxed. They make up about 15% of the NZX. Indirectly, yes, but shares themselves at the moment are not part of Labor's capital gains tax policy. If you buy and sell shares now for the purposes of a gain, you get taxed anyway. Assuming you hold shares for the long term, they're not taxed under Labor's policy.
1: All right. The other thing, Troy, geez, the questions are coming quick and fast, if you don't mind, mate. Would Māori properties be exempt?
0: That has not been. Look, the last time Labor tried this, they gave an exemption for all Māori land ownership and property. I would say it's highly likely that they will go and do that again.
1: Troy, I'm just going to keep going. This is remarkable with the interest people have got in this. Can we deduct the cost of renovations, et cetera, from the capital gain amount?
0: Yes, but you've got to keep receipts. If you put on a fence, you build a fence for your family batch, you've got to keep receipts.
1: Yeah.
0: You build a retaining wall. Look, what happens if you get together with your brother and your father and build a retaining wall? You know, you've got to keep receipts for your time. I mean, some of this is this is where you get down to the detail, and it becomes so impractical to the lives of New Zealanders. Labor needs to explain this to people. They're going to make people literally keep receipts of putting up and making improvements that are on their family batch over many, many years, and then whack them with a capital gains tax. You know, you've got to pull out your shoebox with all your receipts and say, "Yes, I did this work over 20 years."
1: That figure, 800,000 New Zealanders own somewhere or another a secondary property. That's 800,000 New Zealanders. Wow.
0: 800,000.
1: Someone else says, "So you buy 100 properties, sell after the Brightline to a shell company at a loss, tax credit, and shell company banks the rent forever." I don't quite get it. You might.
0: Well, I mean, you know, there are, I mean, the avoidance, there are avoidance techniques, but they're, you know, they're pretty, that's a pretty extreme example. You know, people aren't doing that all day long. That's, most people won't even know that.
1: Yeah.
0: Because there hasn't got any debate. Most people won't even know there will be a capital gains tax, but there will be under Labor. Yeah, it's going to affect a lot of people.
1: All right. Troy, thank you so much for joining us. This is clearly an issue that New Zealanders are interested in, but the rest of the media haven't examined the policy in any detail, so we're kind of left in the dark about it. I really do recommend people read the article, your article that we've published on the platform. Look, can you keep in touch? If there are other issues like this that you think aren't getting a go in the run-up to the election, we've got to have you back on to talk about them, because clearly you've absolutely struck a nerve with people here today, and I thank you very much for your time.
0: Thanks, Sean. Appreciate it.
1: Cheers. Troy Bowker, Ken Iwi Capital Principal, it's a big investment banking company with hundreds of millions of dollars under management. Boy, you got a batch? Feeling a bit worried? No major coverage there. Chippy doesn't get hauled over the coals on that, does he? Sean, tax on inflation also applies to a tax on inflation on wage increases each year. Easy money for government to waste, says Gerard. On Luxon's apology, better no apology than a Clayton's apology, Luxon. What about the offshore CGT for the batch in Fiji? I presume the batch in Fiji is subject to Fijian tax law. That would be my presumption. We better take a break at 24 minutes past eight.
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5: After 43 years, the Arms Act was like one of those old tyres with a patch on every part. Along comes Nicole McKee and replaces it with a brand new Arms Act that makes sure that we're all safe, while those who are licensed firearm owners will be treated with the respect that law-abiding citizens deserve, because that's just what they are. The ACT Party's been getting it done to unlock this country's potential week after week, because somebody needs to do the hard stuff.
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1: Is it your bucket list? 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
2: Get unchained on the...
3: Boy, reaction to that, good. Sean Troy is his job. Labour don't explain anything, Sean. The media are nicely in Labour's policy by the misspeaking of the Nats Act and Winston pressure on by focusing on the misspeaking of the Nats Act and Winston First. No pressure on them at all, says Hugh. Sean, if a batch is sold by a family member to the family trust of another family member, no taxes paid? No, I think it would be, because the sale would be on the books. You would have had to reach a price, and you'll pay. And if the sale is for more money, yes, you'll have to pay a capital gains on the tax on the capital gains. Now, our next guest is ready and waiting to go. And since we booked this interview, some other stuff has come up which I want to mention. Bomber or Martin Bradbury, who runs a rather increasingly extreme sort of podcast website thingy. He has been claiming on social media that he's been censored, and he's appearing in court today at some secret hearing or something, and he's liable to 6 months in prison. He claims it is a free speech issue, though he says he can't say what the free speech issue is. I have reached out to him as someone I know and bear no ill will to, though I wouldn't do business with again. I've reached out to Barton and I've said, what is it? Can I help in any way? Crickets, nothing. I also understand that the champions of free speech in New Zealand, the Free Speech Union, have reached out to Martin Bradbury, who's claiming this is a massive free speech issue. But he hasn't talked to them either.

0: which leads me to believe it's not a free speech issue, that he's broken a court suppression order or has been held in contempt of court for some stuff he's made. It's not a harmful Digital Communication Act, because that's a civil matter and you wouldn't be liable for imprisonment under an HDCA prosecution, which is brought by a private individual as a civil case. But because we've got her here to talk about another issue, Jelaine Heather from the Free Speech Union joins us, and we'll just deal with the Martin Bradbury case first. It's all a bit confusing, isn't it, Jelaine?
1: It is confusing, and I did see the media yesterday as well, and we also put out a press release that was scheduled to go out this morning. Again, I think we reached out on X yesterday saying that he's welcome to get in touch with us.
0: Well, I've rung him. I've got his number. I rang him. I left messages. Nothing. Nada. Zip.
1: So we haven't got contact yet as well, but as with anyone with a free speech issue, you know, anyone's welcome to contact us. We will assess anything on the criteria. I understand he might have a long-standing antagonism towards the Free Speech Union. I don't really know that history, but we would, you know, bad law is bad law, or free speech constraints are free speech constraints. So we would.
0: Oh, can we ring her back? What? The H happened there. You're back now.
1: Oh, I'm still here.
0: Yeah,
1: sorry.
0: Yeah, very jolly good. That's all right, Jelaine. We've got a few
1: Am I being censored?
0: No. I certainly hope not. Let's move on then to the issue that we put down to talk about. And gosh, this story's a sleeper, I think. The issue of the site.
1: It's fascinating.
0: Now, I'm trying to figure out the difference in the lines between the Psychologist Society and the Psychologist Board. So can we first clarify who we're dealing with here? There's a statutory body that, like the Medical Council, on a lesser scale maybe, regulates or keeps an eye on psychologists in this country, right?
1: Yes, and we're not dealing with that regulatory body.
0: Ah, okay. Who are we dealing with?
1: So, and I want to, I've got my notes here because I also, you know, want to make sure I get this clear. So essentially we're dealing with the New Zealand College of Clinical Psychologists.
0: Yeah.
1: And in the apology, the New Zealand Psychology, Society. But Dr. Mitchell, who wrote an article in 2024 that was published in 2025 and taken down recently, she's a member of the College of Clinical Psychologists. So you can become members of the society. It isn't mandatory, but if you want to get government work through ACC, you need to be a member of one of those two societies. So it's kind of
0: a catch-22
1: situation.
0: Are they statutory bodies, either of them?
1: No, quasi-regulatory. So you don't have to be a member, but as I say, if you want to get government work, and that is a large part of what a lot of these psychologists do, you have to be a member. So you're sort of caught that you have to sign up.
0: Do they have a statutory requirement to register psychologists in New Zealand, either of those bodies?
1: Either of those bodies, I don't think you have to be registered with either of those bodies. I don't quote me on on the full registry.
0: Okay.
1: But it's more of a, this is a pathway to work. You have to belong to one of these two to get a large percentage of the work that's in New Zealand.
0: Okay. Are we dealing with the same thing as the Medical Council? That they can exclude
1: Slightly different.
0: Slightly different. Okay. So who has decided...
1: They can't...
0: Yeah. Who has decided that the psychologists of New Zealand have to apologise? Which body is it?
1: So those two bodies, the College of Clinical Psychologists and the New Zealand Psychological Society. Those two bodies have decided that they want to issue an apology to Māori for systemic racism of the discipline of psychology in Aotearoa, New Zealand. And they want to do this in October. And apparently they commissioned a report, WERO, Working to End Racism and Oppression. And that was a 24 report that came out. Dr. Mitchell then looked at that report, and she, you know, had some critique about it. She didn't believe that that the conclusions that they were drawing

0: from the data held. So
1: Let's put that in layman's terms. She said it was woke claptrap, didn't she?
0: Your words, not hers, but okay. it was definitely a critique of the recommendations.
1: That was peer reviewed. Her review of the review was peer reviewed and everything. Yeah. That was peer reviewed. Her review of the review was peer reviewed and everything. Yeah.
0: It was peer reviewed, went through the whole process. There were some, you know, amendments to it, etc. Just like a normal peer reviewed article. And it was published in 2025. It was published August 2025. So it's been up for nearly a year. Well, it was up. And then in June 2026, the article was deleted. She had no opportunity to respond.
1: Where was it deleted from?
0: So the college, of Clinical Psychologists, there's a journal that it runs.
1: Oh, okay.
0: So it was their journal.
1: Yeah.
0: Their psychology body journal. So, and they have editorial control.
1: Yeah. Yeah.
0: They are entitled to delete it. You know, her point was that it was a peer-reviewed article up there. I think it was one of the most read articles that they've ever had on there, and they just pulled it, you know, without any ability to comment on it or any comments of, you know, as I said, fraud, plagiarism or misconduct. And so then we fast forward another month or so, and then we're told that they're wanting to do an apology in October. So it really looks like they've pulled her report criticising the Wero report, which they're basing the apology on, prior to their formal apology. So it feels like they're silencing Māori while apologising for silencing and not
1: because Dr.
0: Māori
1: Mitchell is Māori, not that that really mattered.
0: Not that it really matters, but she is.
1: It's much harder for them to accuse her of being a racist if she's Māori, isn't it?
0: And a body of her work are Māori clients that she serves. So that's what she was saying in her critique.
1: That's even worse. So, like, she's an expert on treating Māori as a psychologist, and she's saying this is all BS and they're still going to do it. Do we know what's going to be in the apology, or are they being secretive about that too?
0: They are being secretive about that. Apparently they will release it on the day.
1: So psychologists are being told that this is going to be done on their behalf, but they don't know what's being done on their behalf.
0: They don't know what's being said on their behalf. So the members of these two bodies, the college and the New Zealand Psychology Society, they've been apologised on behalf of, but they don't know the content or the specific wording, apparently, until the day of the apology. So again, it was just squaring that circle. Apparently, the apology is for not acknowledging Māori experience, mataranga Māori, different approaches to psychology, while they then silence, exclude and or delete a Māori psychologist's or, you know, input on it. Wouldn't it be better to have disagreement on the record?
1: Yeah. Sounds like mumbo jumbo. I hate to use the term, to be honest. Does any government money go into these organisations, the college or the society?
0: That is a really good question. I don't know. I know that they're funded a lot by the fees that the members have to pay. And so that's sort of a closed, you know, pool of money for them. I don't know about the government funding. I need to look into that.
1: Yeah. Really interesting. I've raised this issue, or at least made aware, a number of politicians and the Minister of Health had nothing back from them yet. But I think maybe because of the lack of statutory responsibility here, it would not be seen by the minister as quite as severe as the wokeness of the Medical Council, which, to give him his due, he dealt with as soon as he could. Jelaine, would you like to think? Well, you know, is this a free speech issue? Aren't the society and the college allowed to apologise if they want to?
0: Well, they are. They're sort of, you know, they're bound by their constitution with their members, right? So yeah, they can make the decision to apologise if they'd like to. And I suppose it was just really one of

0: of her members feels like she's been silenced, that her criticism hasn't been heard, and she finds it ironic that it's on this topic.
1: All right. By the way, people are telling me that Martin Bradbury was on some quite weird show called... People are telling me that Martin Bradbury was on some quite weird show called

0: to the complaints against the platform, which have now been with them since April. And they said, yes, we are. And I asked them, well, where are these complaints at? When will they be concluded? And they said, we can't tell you. Which seems kind of odd. I feel somewhat that the sword of Damocles is hanging over my head. And, of course, the minister says they're going to be disestablished, but we've got to wait and see. And I imagine they won't be if there's a change. Do you think it's right for, and I'm asking this as a journalist, not necessarily as a person, is it a tendency of state to claim that it's got to do things to them, then not deliver justice, believes it's allowed to, in a timely manner?
1: I think always needs to in a timely manner. They do have long turnarounds, urgency, months and months, if not 5 months, but...
0: Well, they don't have to worry with any sympathy on me, because I'm like, they've got the complaint and that's it.
1: Right, yeah. It would seem... on the punishment in this scenario, and I think was right, you don't get the solution and it just drags, hangs over your head ad infinitum.
0: Yeah. What would you say to psychologists who might be concerned about this? What people who are concerned, Mitchell, has been said in regards to the support?
1: I absolutely say to it, it's a many organisations, and I think that comes free speech. If you see something, say so. Write in if you're a member of those organisations, you don't write that, her articles pulled, Chris isn't allowed on this basis. Or if there should be more transparency, I think we're getting more examples than organisations with memberships being shit a little bit at the top, not referring to the membership. Also, heed, make your voice heard, write in.
0: And one of the controversy, battle rage between Sir Brian Public Services about the dissemination of child flyers and postcards in government workplaces in Wellington, in government departments. So Brian wrote public services, says they can't do that, they're to attack the public service. The PSA has sat back and said, we've got advice that this doesn't breach terms of employment thing and we're allowed to do it. Does the Free Speech Union have an opinion on this?
1: I'll need to look at when I saw the first and the absolutely right they've got right. Contact, connect, meet with their members, etc. But Roach is also right in terms of they come into these in public areas. They need to be sure that the public service, you know, will serve equally no matter what their policy. So having the change of government, you know, advertorials or things out we can see, I do think that is a breach of the regulations. But he does have to be careful in that the union does right to communicate with members, but not in the public. It depends, I think.
0: Mm. Well, it raises the issue. Does an employer have the right to say, I want a politically neutral workplace, or I don't want you to care about these issues while you're at work?
1: Look, I would. There's probably a difference between public and private, but I would. Employer has every right to sort of say, you know, keep your politics at the door in terms of we want to keep point neutral. Let's say, and work. But we know that you agitate governments because they're employment laws, you know, wages, anything like that. That's normal. But I think it needs to be done to the business in a way that doesn't intimidate non-members and still, you know, about communication.
0: Right. Can I jump that here a little further? So you say to pop door. Can I say leave your sexuality? Leave your religion at the door.
1: Think about that. There are parts of people, that make up an intrinsic them, and I don't think just compartmentalize everything about a person at the door. So I don't think it's a fast. But I think bringing politics into place, I think that I would say, especially moment, that be a line that you should draw. Just you put neutral or politic neutral workplace that people of all, persuasions could look in.
0: Yeah. Jelaine said, please, thank for all the great work. She's a rock star. Lady put on that psychology issue. I find it very interesting. And also on see what happens to Mr. Bree today. I speak not so much. It's the shippers who is the thank you for breaching. So thank you so much. I'm morning as always.
1: Yes.
0: Jelaine, CEO, Free Speech Union stuff in the mainstream. I'm vibing. Nah, not so much really. Let's go to the break.
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9: Someone said, look, Bomber, I ain't going to address this thing because Bomber's running around a huge song and dance of a month. Sean Corp complainant took issues to death, claiming harassment and personal attack. It's an apology and sounded like the judge decision to... Well, Dave has... Here's how I see it running. I do have some very recent experience of Harmful Dedications Act, and I think the case was against me, and it has been... So it's never got any other than being filed. After representations, the judge suggested to the complainant that they not take against me any... But Martin claiming that he could go to prison over this, ridiculous, wrong, or he's being a fantasist. If he's breached a court order about suppression on these issues, then yes, he might go to prison or to jail. But guys, Harmful Digital Act, someone claiming he's something about this person, and that's one thing. The person who complained against me had gone to NetSafe and the police. He told them to bugger off. They didn't have a leg to stand on. He's been censored. Well, then you've clearly done something that has allowed a third party to come and get rid of your posts. If you've taken them down yourself, fair enough. You're trying to reach a settlement. But knowing Martin, I think it is clearly possible that he might be gilding the lily a bit here to get attention. That he might be making a mountain out of a molehill so he can be the main character in the movie of his life. We will see today what the issue really is. I'll be honest, I do not trust Martin or Mr. Bradbury to necessarily have this right and not to have, conflated a number of issues or been overly dramatic about it. Let us see how it unfolds. But I will say I have contacted him over the last few days saying if it's an issue I can help with, I do have some experience of this. And whilst we may not see eye to eye on other issues, if it is a free speech issue, I'd stand up for it. I suspect it's not. I do suspect it's not. Sean, I can't remember the reason, but for accountability, could you tell us if the race relations woman got back to you by the end of last week as she said she would? What was she going to get back to me about? Can you remember?
10: About the Post newspaper.
9: Oh, yes. Can we go back to her today? Thank you for the reminder, Dave. Has she had a look at that? Has she got any views on the John Minto anti-Semitic hate speech? Sean, sounds like the two psychological bodies of New Zealand are in need of serious psychological help. Yep, they're nuts, Andrew, I think we could say.

0: Sean, this psychology apology is doing my head in, says Warwick. Sean, Dr. Mitchell is clearly the wrong type of Maori. That is from John. Sean, please remind your guests this country is called New Zealand. That is from John. Sean, please remind your guests this country is called New Zealand and only New Zealand. Thank you. Sean, I listen to an Light Bombers podcast with a weekly cast of lefties. It's good to get an insight into the workings of the Marxist mind. I enjoy it purely for that, the comedic value. By the way, he hates the FSU, the New Zealand Initiative, the Taxpayers Union, the Platform, and you. Yes, yes. Sean, Labor's proposed capital gains tax is about propping up the consequences of its past policy mistakes rather than addressing the underlying causes of the problem. Well said. Hey, Matt, good morning, mate.
1: Yes, good morning, Mr. Plunkett. Capital gains tax in New Zealand. I've been one of the very fortunate ones that have made a lot of money out of property with capital gains over the years.
0: Yep.
1: And I don't hide that and I don't dispute it. But what I would say is that we're in different times now. If you go back to the early 90s, we were very undervalued to the rest of the world. And I'm getting somewhere when I say this. So we had a lot of capital growth in a very short period of time, and those that were in the property market made a lot of money. However, what I would say now is that we've actually caught up to the rest of the world, if not got expensive compared to the rest of the world. So the capital gains that will be made on property now, if any, will be very minor. And I think capital gains will only stifle and stumble our economy if they were to introduce capital gains on property and slow our economy down unnecessarily. Because I think that it's going to, I think it's naturally being taken care of now by, what would you say, just globally property prices, we've caught up to them. You know, you look back in the 90s, there were people coming here from England at 33p to the dollar, selling property over there and coming over here, and they were buying houses over here for $150,000, $180,000 that tripled in sort of 10 years. I don't think that's going to happen again in the next 10 years, Sean.
0: Yeah, yeah, I hear you, Matt. I do. I also, you know, if property prices collapse, and a lot of people say property prices are in real trouble, there is no money there. And I do not like a tax that you build into the government's accounts, right, Matt? Oh, we're going to get this from capital gains every year. And it's not a sure thing, really, for a government to plan economically. And it is, it seems to me, it is taxing success. And it's why I hate income tax. I don't know how we do it. User pays, I like. I feel more and more right-wing as I get old. Do you appreciate, Matt, that any vote for anyone other now than ACT, New Zealand First and National is a vote for a capital gains tax?
1: I definitely think that the left will bring a capital gains tax in if they get a chance, without a doubt, particularly if Labor require the Greens for to get into government, without a doubt. But I agree with what you just said about taxing success, and I've thought about this for a long time, and I think where New Zealand should look at is abolishing all income taxes together completely, but put GST to like 50%.
0: Yeah, and look, I've got to say, I look at those super successful Scandinavian countries, Norway, Finland, very high tax rates, incredibly high personal tax rates. But their payoff, Matt, is hell of a good social services. State-paid holidays and spas and stuff. They don't waste their money. Tell you something else those Nordic countries don't do. They don't let a lot of foreigners in.
1: Oh, absolutely. Here it doesn't matter. This country's never had an income problem. It's got an expenditure problem.
0: Yeah.
1: If they taxed it more, they just keep pissing it up against the wall on things that are irrelevant. You know, get back to the core basics of health, education and housing. Mm. Once you've got that done, Sean, then blow the money on whatever you want after that. But, you know, if you went to a super high GST rate, those that didn't want to go out and wanted to save wouldn't spend anything. But those that went out and wanted to go to the movies, go to the pub, go out for dinner, whatever it might be.
0: Yeah, but you know what the lefties argue then, Matt? They say, oh, yeah, but people who have to buy food and everything, you're just the poor people have to pay more of GST because they've got to spend more of their income.

0: come on stuff just to stay alive.
1: But that's rubbish, because the people that have got a lot of money aren't just going to sit at home and do nothing. They're going to buy new cars. They're going to go on holidays to Fiji, to Europe. They're going to do things that are far more expensive than the average person that's just putting food in their belly.
0: Yeah.
1: And their tax take from that and their GST collection will be massive. So their argument's flawed. But you go round and round and round with the left, and they'll never agree with you anyway, no matter what you do, until we go back to horse and cart. And and all have monobrows like Chloe Schroeder. So, you know, just wasting our time.
0: Yeah, now, Matt, can I ask you a question? Yes or no to the apology from Luxon, or is the whole story just a load of mainstream crap?
1: I'm sorry, Sean, I can't answer it because I didn't hear what he said. I've heard that he's apologised, but I don't know what he's apologised for. I didn't hear.
0: No, he said that businesses need to grow up and act like adults and stop being like children and looking at the government like their parents.
1: But what's the context? Why did he say that?
0: He said because someone was saying the government's not doing enough for us and now small businesses, and we're wondering if we can just survive.
1: It's not the government's responsibility. I own a small business and I've been self-employed since I was 19. I don't consider it the government's job to look after me or support me. The government's job is to make the regulations and red tape as minimal as possible so I can exist.
0: And this is amazing, Matt. You're great. So there hasn't been a revolution amongst small business owners since he made those comments at a function in Rotorua last week. So he's basically apologised for something that wasn't worrying people anyway.
1: This is a guy that won't even come on the platform, yet all of the other parties other than the crazy ones. Mm. You know, how many people do you have on from the National Party that come onto the platform and talk to you, and yet their leader won't? The guy's just, he's lost it. You know, like, he said a long time ago that he is available to all media sources, and that's his job, that's his position as the leader of this country. I don't know how many people
0: It's been 3 years since he's given me an interview.
1: It's unbelievable.
0: But he denies there's a ban. He denies that he's banned the platform.
1: Unfortunately, the National Party, Sean, they lost their chance a few months ago when the leadership coup was up. They should have got rid of him there, and now we're stuck with potato head, unfortunately.
0: All right. Matt, thank you for your call, mate. Good talking to you. Sharon, we've only got a minute, so if you ring back after the 9 o'clock news, Sharon, or you hang on, I'll take you then. I'm sorry, I've got less than a minute now to talk to you if we were to take the call. Oh, it's been a good morning so far, and so nice to get into a tax issue, get into a policy issue here on the platform, rather than following the refresh of the mainstream media as they try to, I don't know, you know, they try to launch a mass attack on Chris Luxon, who's some sort of political sea slug. Oh, that's not very nice imagery, is it, at all? I hope our issues are being solved. We do have, I told you yesterday when we fixed the Android thing, only temporary. There is a longer-term simplification of how we deliver your stuff. We're still trying to be disruptive, and I hope to get it sorted today or in the very near future. It is 9 o'clock. That is news time.
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3: In this update, a polar blast has buried parts of the South Island in snow, forcing road closures and school delays. State Highways 1 and 87 near Dunedin are shut, along with State Highway 85 at Kyburn. Met Service says up to 4 centimetres of snow could settle above 200 metres around Dunedin, where buses are cancelled until about now and schools start at 10 a.m. Dunedin local Nathan says traffic from Mosgiel into the city is crawling, with vehicles stuck, adding people should hold off travelling if they can.
4: You're not going to go anywhere and you just risk an accident or something like that.
3: The Finance Minister's not expecting a rosy picture in the latest unemployment figures. Stats NZ will release the number for the June quarter tomorrow morning. Nicola Willis says it was a very difficult time for the country, with fuel prices having had a profound effect on the economy and households. Stats NZ reported a 5.3% unemployment in the March quarter, and Willis says market forecasts are picking a 5.5% rate for June quarter, and Willis says market forecasts are picking a 5.5% rate for June. Landlords believe there's no point tying people up in red tape under the Healthy Home Standards. Data released under the Official Information Act

0: shows almost 3,700 properties were impacted by breaches like heating and insulation across the 11 months to May. More than 16% of cases resulted in a warning, with two complaints taken to the Tenancy Tribunal. Property Investors Federation Advocacy Manager Matt Ball says MB is taking a targeted enforcement approach, which he supports.
1: To focus on the people who are really deliberately, in many cases, flouting the law. Let's hit them, get them out of the industry, and get on with delivering good homes.
0: Otago University says it's facing a crisis of students not bothering to go to classes and is investigating using technology to track attendance. Documents seen by the ODT show low attendance as a matter of ongoing concern. Deputy Vice Chancellor Academic James McLaurin says lecture attendance was as low as 30% for some courses. That's news.
2: Sport on the platform.
0: In sport, former Canberra Raider Luke Bateman claims the Australian sports gambling industry secured him illegal drugs to build personal betting relationships without any duty of care. He's also admitted to losing over $1 million while playing professional league. Bateman has shared his experiences at a parliamentary inquiry into new legislation around betting company advertising.
3: I would have no money and then I would be offered an inducement and I'd say, oh, well, I need to get some money because I've got $1,000 worth of bonus bets waiting for me, and then I would steal money from my own mother, from my partner, from my siblings to get those bonus bets.
0: Today, Pogacar will race the Tour of Spain starting this month in a bid to become the ninth rider to win all three cycling Grand Tours. That's sport. I'm Jodie Gill.
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5: Northland to Waitomo, including Coromandel and Bay of Plenty. Isolated showers clearing to fine this afternoon. Gisborne to Wairarapa, also Wellington, cloudy periods with showers, some with hail, snow lowering to 200 to 400 metres in the evening. Taranaki to Kapiti, including the Central Plateau, also Marlborough, cloudy periods and a few showers. Nelson and Buller, fine spells, one or two showers developing. Grey to Fiordland, fine, apart from a few showers in southern Fiordland. Canterbury, isolated showers turning to sleet or snow showers this morning, then clearing south of Ashburton in the evening. Southland and Otago, sleety showers falling as snow early morning, easing late this morning, then becoming fine in the afternoon. The Chatham Islands, showers, sleet and possibly thundery with hail.
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7: Everyone, Sharon, ring back in. Fiona, I think we had to let you go. Ring back in. Anyone, we've had a number of people have held on today. There you go, Sharon, you're back into it. Sean Luxon apologised to the media, not to the business owners. He's walking the tightrope and thinks he can be liked by more people, but what he doesn't understand is that he just pissed off everyone. The left are rubbing their hands at the gotcha moment. The right see him as weak. How ironic. Why didn't he turn up yesterday and do what Troy Bowker's just told and said, here's what happens to 700,000 to 800,000 New Zealanders who have an interest in a second property under Labor, under a change of government. That would

0: have been more effective. Sharon have been more effective. Sharon, good morning.
1: Good morning, Sean. I'm just ringing about a variety of things. Matt, because I was listening to Matt. I didn't make my call, didn't make it before the news, but yeah. Love listening to him. He's probably one of my second favourite callers after Avis, of course. Elon Musk, I was watching some of...
0: that interview.
1: Yeah, last night too, when you said earlier this morning about it. The bit I love when he said to her, I think it was 5 to 10 years or 15, 10 to 15 years ago.
0: Yeah.
1: He said that we were, like the right was just normal side,
0: yeah.
1: Normal, common sense, you know, good morals, good
0: yeah.
1: judgment. And I like that. And it, the left have twisted everything.
0: Yep.
1: Their reality is just
0: yep.
1: beyond.
0: They yeah, have allowed and they've propagated a twisting of reality, and they start, here are the things that they've twisted, particular things. If they can twist reality on what a man or a woman is, which they're desperate to do, then almost yes. any other lie they tell is acceptable, right?
1: Yes.
0: So they yes. twisted okay. reality on that. They twist reality yes. on climate change, absolutely, don't they?
1: Yes.
0: You know?
1: Yes. But when he said that, that just resonated with me. I thought, it's true, we were getting along quite happily. But, oh, yep. no, you can't do that now. You know, it's they flip everything on its head. It's the total opposite.
0: Yeah.
1: And I've always said that the pendulum will swing. Hopefully it's coming back.
0: Yeah.
1: But the trans thing, like, I don't buy into your reality that yeah. you want to change your sex from a man to a woman. I'm not going to buy into your little fantasy in it. Yes, there probably are genuine people.
0: Yeah.
1: I don't know anybody personally, but...

0: I might be the woman Dave if I get carried away, but the woman version of Dave.
1: No, Sharon, I'm sure you don't morning drink. I'm sure it's okay.
0: No, I've got no thunder donk in the house. But anyway, have a good day, Sean.
1: You thanks, too. Lovely thanks, talking. People. Isn't that nice having a chat? Sean, twisted reality. 1 + 1 = 3. Boom. The government books are balanced. Sean, yesterday Winston was being interviewed in the office by a Stuff reporter and he told the reporter to piss off. Stuff made that into a news story. Winston can't in any way... No, it was Agenda Lynch Mob. Came in and talked to him. Winston can't in any way be called weak. More power to him. And isn't that a difference? Winston says, come into my office. Come into my parlour, said the spider to the fly. And then Agenda Lynch Mob is mean to... or is rude to him. And he says, piss off out of my office. That's the way you do it. That's the way you do it, isn't it? I don't know. He can't buy a trick, can he, Luxon? But here's the truth. No, most of you didn't give a shite, a flying effort, a rolling donut about what he said in Rotorua, and he allowed the media to create the narrative that the country was in up in arms about it when it wasn't, and his caucus, because they don't have confidence in him, they got spooked by it, and everyone lets a biased media run the entire news narrative and political narrative in this country. There is an alternative. There's what you think. There's your opinions. And there's the platform. And it seems to me that's more necessary than ever. I had kind of hoped that one day the platform wouldn't be needed because everyone would have come to their senses, but it hasn't. Oh, is Helen Clark on Ryan Bridge this morning? Jesus. So, I am so glad the platform survived. So now it's just back, so it's wall to wall. Jesus. Who cares what Helen Clark thinks? I'll show you. What would Helen do? There's my bag. Do the opposite. I mean, honestly. The battle lines are being drawn and the media clearly want this government gone. My God. It's lazy journalism too. It wasn't Agenda Lynch. It was Glenn. Was it Glenn McConnell? Oh, Winston would hate Glenn McConnell. Glenn is like the diversity hire. He's the... Oh, Glenn writes some pretty crappy columns. Nice enough guy, Glenn. Okay, Sean... Warriors call her Sarah. She used to call early in the morning. Liked her short, sharp input. I don't know what's happened to Sarah. Sarah, are you still out there? Are you okay? I'm asking for a friend.
2: She called in yesterday, but I had to tell her to call back, and she never did.
1: Oh, Sarah. We miss you. Sean, regarding CGT, I saved $3,000 and bought shares in a company for 35 cents, sold them for 70. Next investment, bought 8, sold for 59. Third investment, bought 5 cents, sold for $1. Then I was rich. Surely it would be better to imitate me than tax me, says Damien. Well said. Sean, Winnie missed an opportunity because the media did make a huge fuss about the COVID protest noose, yet ignored this current one. He should have pushed that angle. I actually think, you know, getting upset, I'm going to be honest here, getting upset about that guillotine thing was as silly as getting upset about the hung in effigy thing. Those stories are flash in the pans. You've heard a story today that's important, tax policy. That's important. Sean, Helen was hanging on Matt Hooton's, banging on Matt Hooton's drums. She's rinsing, rinsing the sick from my mouth, says Jason. Helen Clark and Russell Norman. Jesus, that's Back to the Future bullshit. Russell Norman, Nutty Greener. And someone else says, where's Keller? I don't know, I could do a book. Where are they now? Where's Stella? Sarah, where's Keller? Where's, what was that guy, Wecker? Sean, I might you find it amusing that Jack Tame has started calling out politicians who won't go on Q&A. Sunday, after a soft interview with the outgoing Children's Commissioner, Ahmed, he called out Casey Costello for refusing to appear 35 times. Luxon also won't go on 35 times. That's nothing compared with our... mind you, Hipkins won't come on. And school Lao Wong. Oh, look, I've got to tell you a story. Jessica.

0: Jessica Hammond Doob, or Jessica Hammond, who is the, I think she's in the top sort of five of the opportunity list of wannabes. Jessica Doob was stood in 2017 for the Opportunity Party, got nowhere close. She's in Wellington North, and she's got this funny little trick where she has come and meet me for an informal coffee at such and such cafe. And then they do social media of her at the cafe talking to someone, say, to make it look like a packed meeting. It's just really cheap. She says she'll be at a cafe somewhere and you can talk to her about opportunity policy. It's such a have. Anyway, you rang her yesterday because we thought we'll get a candidate on from Opportunity.
1: Mm-hmm.
0: And you rang her and you say, hello, it's Bella here from the Sean producer from the platform or mm-hmm. from the platform. And she answered the phone. She said, hi. And what happened, Bella?
1: Well, so after I said hello from the platform, she went, oh, I can't talk right now, actually. Can you send me an email? And so I said, okay, I'll send you a text. And I've had no replies.
0: Nada. So, Jessica, maybe I'll turn up to one of your Saturday or Sunday coffee meetings with a microphone. Or you could, because I know you quite well, Jessica. That's why I had your number. Or you could just... Oh, I'll tell you what I feel coming on after the next ad break. You know what we're going to do, don't you? Yeah, that's what we're going to do. Tom, good morning.
2: Hey, Sean. Regarding Chris Luxon's apology, it's probably neither here nor there to me. But he's...
0: Oh, hang on, Tom. But the media's telling you it's a big story.
2: Oh, the media can go and get stuffed as far as I'm concerned. Well, that lot anyway.
0: Yeah.
2: He's, I don't know why he's just so polite to the manure stream media and why he gives them so much, I don't know.
0: I will give him his due so yesterday. He said, there's the apology, that's it. But they don't. And there's tell there's no story there. I've been doing this for 40 years.
2: Yeah.
0: And it's just, it's really a disgrace. It's actually a national frickin' disgrace, Tom.
2: Yeah.
0: You know?
2: I don't know why, I don't know why it doesn't just shut them down and put them in their place. And when they're trying to be snippy and snarky and snide with them, why it doesn't just tell them to shut up or just shut them down.
0: Yeah.
2: It's like he's a glutton for punishment or some bloody thing. I just don't quite get it with him. And why he won't come onto the platform. There is... to me, a kind of gutlessness to him that I don't like.
0: They were trying to catch him out yesterday. Now, were you CEO when you're in Illinois? It is so clearly biased. It is so clearly got nothing to do with anything of public interest. It is now like kind of the death match between Luxon and the pimply faced kids in the press gallery, you know?
2: Yeah. Well, I think the pimply-faced kids in the gallery need to be disciplined like pimply-faced little brats that they are, to be honest. He could have put his foot down with them a hell of a lot harder and said, you can cut your bias or I cut your pay.
0: Well, he can't cut their pay. He doesn't pay them. A division between the media and the executive.
2: Well, there wasn't with the previous government.
0: No, well, the previous government made them dependent, didn't they? Absolutely.
2: Well, they didn't.
0: All right, so Tom...
2: could have made them less dependent, couldn't they?
0: I started this morning trying to establish... originally, I framed the question in my own mind last night, should he have apologised or not? And I think through the course of this morning's discussion, it's now become, was this even a story that we should have bothered about? And I'm getting the impression that most people are saying it's not. It's just a media creation. But how difficult is it for us to get to the truth of this election and make a good decision on polling day if we are living in an alternate reality?
2: Yeah. Well, the thing is, regardless of whether you apologise or not, if we vote the other lot in again, that's going to be far more damaging as to... compared to whether he apologised or not. I kind of lost my train of thought a little bit. But, I think that's kind of more to the point. I wish he'd done

0: more while he's been in power over the last 2 years. I just wish he'd not been so, I don't know, dormant, I guess you could say, on so many things.
1: Yeah,
0: until
1: I,
0: just
1: I,
0: now,
1: I
0: will start getting a few more things done.
1: I agree. Thanks, Tom.
0: Sorted.
1: Cheers, mate. Let's go to the break.
2: After 43 years, the Arms Act was like one of those old tyres with a patch on every part. Along comes Nicole McKee and replaces it with a brand new Arms Act that makes sure that we're all safe, while those who are licensed firearm owners will be treated with the respect that law-abiding citizens deserve, because that's just what they are. The ACT Party's been getting it done to unlock this country's potential week after week, because somebody needs to do the hard stuff.
3: Funded by Parliamentary Service.
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5: Well, you know, what an interesting morning. I'm so glad I asked you guys what you thought. I was wrong about the story. I thought it was a big deal, and it was whether or not he should have apologised. I think it's whether or not the media should have made a story out of it in the first place. And the message I'm getting from you is no, I'm not particularly interested. It's all just inside the Beltway bullshit. Here's a text here. The left and right are not two different ideologies. They have grown apart to become two different civilizations. What characterizes a civilization is relation to morality. Two different civilizations. What characterizes a civilization is relation to morality, to truth, to beauty, and to wealth, and the relation of people to power and to reality itself. By this measure, the division is not political. It is civil. Civil? Civilization and its relation. Okay, interesting. Interesting, Brett. Not a Labor or a left voter, but I have no problems with the capital gains tax. They have it in plenty of other countries and it works just fine. Does it, Jesse? Does it? Paul, okay. Oh, we've got a call from Niall. That's a fine name, Niall.
6: Indeed, Sean, indeed. And good morning.
5: Good morning to you.
6: Just on my way north on State Highway 1 towards Timaru, and there's a guy out fixing potholes, and he's doing a sterling job on his own.
5: Yep.
6: No 1,000 road cones, no other vehicles.
5: Has he got a vest on? He must have a vest on, Niall.
6: He's high-vis from foot to toe.
5: All right, good on him. Yeah.

0: and I hope I don't get him in trouble, but he's out there fixing potholes, and he's doing it and getting on with it without interrupting the traffic, without creating a fuss. The vehicle's coming, he gets out of the way. Gave him a slow right down, gave him a toot and a thumbs up as I went past, and he gave me a big wave and a smile back.
1: Is it raining and cold down there now? Someone was saying it might be snowing in Christchurch today.
0: I certainly hope not. The wife's flying. I certainly hope not. The wife's flying back from Tauranga today.
1: All right.
0: And at the moment, I'm in St Andrews, just north of St Andrews. The skies are blue. The sun is out. The few clouds, but it is cold.
1: Yeah.
0: Minus five degrees.
1: I was driving to work this morning, coming around Oriental Bay, and the rain was threatening to turn into sleet. It was 6 degrees. 5 or 6 degrees when I was driving to work this morning. So it's cold in some places. Yeah. Noel, how good of you to ring in and just say, did he look like he was official, or was he some sort of vigilante pothole filler?
0: No, it's official. He had a branded vehicle, what I won't know.
1: Okay.
0: And he was doing a great job.
1: And do you reckon he gives a flying that Luxon's apologised?
0: No.
1: We do need. I do need a case.
0: No.
1: We do need. I do need occasionally to basically get off my high horse. Noel, that's a great call, mate. That reminds me what's going on in the real world.
0: Nice to talk, Sean.
1: Cheers, brother. Lovely to hear from you. 0800 332 283 is the number to call. How do we do? No, let's do this now. So. We've just got someone who wants to reach out to people and get some publicity as a political candidate. Let's give it a try.

0: Oh, apparently it's snowing.
1: Kia ora, this is Jessica. Please send me a text message or leave a voicemail. Thanks.
2: At the tone, record your message.
0: Jessica, it's Sean Plunkett. Jessica, it's Sean Plunkett here calling from the platform. Look, I cannot make your coffee thing this weekend, but really wanting to talk to you. We're talking to candidates from all sorts of political parties about you standing for the opportunity in Wellington North. You hadn't got back to my producer, Bella, yesterday. Could you do so in the positive, the negative? And you've got my number. You could just give me a call. Toodle-pip. I should have said kakitiano, shouldn't I? That would have been more correct. Someone's saying it's snowing in Oamaru, so it is cold down south. Sean, we had a light flurry of snow in North Canterbury about half an hour ago. Yeah, there's a chill in the air. Sean, is the high-vest guy wearing shorts or is he a pufter wearing longs? Oh, come on. You South Islanders, you're so tough down there, aren't you? Sean, since yesterday's story broke on the migrant workers Aotearoa, they have cleaned their website totally. All content has been wiped out. Names, manifestos, pictures, contacts, all gone. I wonder why that is. Look, outrage is easy to get outraged. That Winston Peters thing, it's all just sound and fury and it signifies nothing. It's snowing in Karatane. Good to know we got a few listeners down the south. You were driving to work. What did the auto sparky find wrong with the Range Rover? I am happy to report, TJ, that it's fixed. And what the problem was that the cord from the battery to the starter motor. So I originally thought starter motor gone, alternator gone, battery gone. And the battery's only a year old since the last time I had problems. And what the problem was, the cable running from the battery to the starter motor has got a fault in it and it's worn away or something. And the guy said, well, it's 3 hours to replace that cable because we basically got to pull the engine out the way it's built in. And I said, oh, hang on, if we went behind the engine there, drilled a hole there and ran it down the side there and put some insulation on it, that'd fix it, wouldn't he? Goes, yeah. So we did a bodgy job with that. No, it's all...

0: all safe and it works. So I didn't have to buy a new alternator, didn't have to buy a new battery, didn't have to buy a new starter motor, and everything started well this morning. So yes, TJ, it was in the Ranger. It's back. I'm in love again. Shawning, it's snowing at sea level in Doctor's Point near Dunedin. Okay. Snowing in Dunedin down to nearly sea level. Took my hubby 2.5 hours to get to work, normally 15 minutes. Oh, so there is a big chill. There is a big chill down south. Why does Timaru miss that? Interesting. All right, let's take our break.
1: 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And that's why I'm proud to have raised school attendance to a 10-year record last term. 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The ACT Party's been getting it done to unlock this country's potential week after week because somebody needs to do the hard stuff.
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0: I'm getting lots. This is nice. We don't have to be talking about Luxon and politics all day. We're just talking about the weather. That's okay with me. Brenda. Look, Brenda, could you also send me a text saying whether or not the dropouts you had earlier this morning up there in Gizzy have improved or not? Sean, it's 9 degrees in Gizzy, but I swear it's -9. Would hate to be my hubby on a roof putting a fire flue in. Shout out to Paul from Paul's Plumbing. There you go. Sean, my daughter in Rolleston messaged me just now. It's snowing there, says Lynn. All right, interesting. Now, this is a terrible suggestion which appeals to me because it's so terrible, and I will not do it because ethically as a journalist I think it would be wrong. I'm already on dodgy ground with the cold calling, which tends to upset some people. And poor old Bella, she always rolls her eyes when I say, you know what we're going to do. Look, they don't know that it's you, Bella. It's me who's leaving the message.
10: I know, but it's just
0: you've got to be stopping so millennially snowflaky. You know, you really have.
10: I'm not millennial. I'm Gen Z.
0: You're Gen Z. Well, you're bloody Gen Z. your gin be

0: snowflake. I'm sure when you ring those numbers to get the person to call, you may suggest that you leave your number and tell them it's the Lotteries Commission ringing. They will ring back. Yeah, but they'll even be even angrier. Sean, Dunedin snowed in, schools all cancelled, buses, etc., jackknifed on Seward Street, truck stock on the Kilmog heading north. Wow, okay, so it really is sitting down in Dunedin, and I don't imagine anyone there cares about Chris Luxon or Winston being guillotined in effigy or Glenn McConnell getting thrown out of Winston's office. We are all getting on with our bloody lives and it's a bit cold and it's the middle of winter. You know, but, and you know, we probably don't care about capital gains as well, do we? It is so easy, and I'm just reflecting, it is so easy to get stuck inside the Beltway in your own head. Sean, snowing in Roslyn, Dunedin, nothing is moving. That's from Peter Kay. Sean, 17 until 7:30, constant dropouts here in nightcaps on my Samsung. Good as gold since then, says John, which suggests a capacity issue. In any case, we have got a long-term workaround that will change this. Morning, Sean. Been snowing at Warrington this morning. That's between Doctors Point and Caratani. Good to know we have platform people in the area. Newman from Waitati. This is amazing, the number of people down there. Been listening for Gisborne on Apple all morning. No faults. Yep. It's perfect, Sean, says Brenda. But Brenda, you were saying earlier you had issues. So what are you listening on, Brenda, that's made it perfect? Thank God for that. Pete, good morning.
1: Morning, Sean. Morning, Sean. I do care about the capital gains. I think it's freaking nonsense. Like, if you can just bring in, open the floodgates of immigration and... that raises property prices because there's more people. If we had no immigration and there was, the population was going down, for example, house prices would all be going down. But you open that up and it raises the prices. So I just think that giving government any kind of control over something that's inflationary, it's terrible. Because if they need more money, what do? They just open up immigration, bring more people, property prices go up. Buying and selling property.
0: It actually gives the government an incentive to hike property prices, doesn't it?
1: Well, to open immigration.
0: I get you.
1: That's what it does. It incentivizes bringing more people to the country to get more in capital gain. Like if I buy a house and I like the one over the road, and I bought this house, my house for a long time ago, and then I see that one comes up for sale, I sell mine. I now can't afford the one across the road because I've got to pay, a couple hundred thousand maybe in capital gains, which means I've got to move to another suburb which is cheaper. It's not like for like, and I think that's unfair. It's like it's trying to keep everyone poorer, don't you?
0: Yeah. Yeah. Well, Pete, I think these are the real issues that we need to talk about. Not whether or not Chris Luxon should fire Winston Peters, and I'm going to deal with that before 10 o'clock.

0: come back here, I'll bite your kneecaps off, you know.
1: Yeah, and that is the crazy punishment. I'll be honest, Pete,
0: that creates a psychological strain on me, and as I try and run, take all the risk out of my business or be as risk-free as possible, it still represents a risk.
1: Yeah, and you think, if you ever thought, well, maybe I might get an investor, was there anything hanging over your head? Well, these guys might want to sue us, and that's really, but it's just a control mechanism, and people need to open their eyes to this kind of control. I couldn't, reading the end of that book yesterday, I was like, that's classic, and then listening to you today, it's like, it's very similar, it's that sword hanging over your
0: head. Yeah, the sword of Damocles, it's a lovely phrase, if nothing else. Good on you, Pete, thank you for your call, mate. Gosh, more and more people saying it is snowing, it's icy down south. For goodness sake, be careful, stay warm. I woke up this morning, I was going to put my nice polo sweater on. I thought, oh no, it won't be that cold. Boy, was I wrong. And I'm in my T-shirt, it's going to be freezing. Look, I've got some exciting news for Platform Gold and Platform Platinum members, and some other stuff to update you on. Let's get our last commercial break of the hour out the way first.
2: After 43 years, the Arms Act was like one of those old tyres with a patch on every part. Along comes Nicole McKee and replaces it with a brand new Arms Act that makes sure that we're all safe, while those who are licensed firearm owners will be treated with the respect that law-abiding citizens deserve, because that's just what they are. The ACT Party's been getting it done to unlock this country's potential week after week, because somebody needs to do the hard stuff.
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3: Gosh, this is really interesting. I mentioned the weather, suddenly all sorts of people from down south. Our audience has grown enormously. It's amazing. This from Andrew. Lit the fire at Purakanui. Great to hear not all of Dunedin are lefties in the platform family and neighbours. Good on you, Andrew. Stay warm, mate. Good on you. Okay, so the exciting news, our next, Platinum members get to come for free straight off the bat, and we'll be sending out an email to

0: 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A platinum plus subscription. And you get free attendance at two platform platform things a year. This year, the it'll be the Christmas party and the election party. The gold people get to come for free. Platinum get two invites for free to four dues a year. So we have two dues a year, which are quite exclusive. They're for platinum members only, free. And the last one we had was a lunch with Winston Peters at a restaurant in Wellington, a private lunch, Chatham House rules, but a great time had by all. You get dinner, you get lunch, you get drinks. And I've just secured agreement for our next special platinum lunch that gold members are invited to. You'll have to pay a fee, the same fee as last time. But platinum members are going to be invited. It's going to be in early December on a Friday rather than a Wednesday, which for various reasons, if you know anything about having lunch, Friday's the best day to have a lunch because you don't have to go to work on Monday and you don't have to go back to work often. Our guests at this lunch are going to be David Seymour, the leader of the ACT Party, and Paul Henry. They are both going to join us for this lunch. So I'm sending out an email to platinum members and gold members today. Platinum members being told that they can come, gold members can be told they can buy a ticket. And that's the benefits of platinum and gold membership, that you can do that, that you can do that. And I'm really looking forward to that. That's going to be a great event. And do not forget that tickets available. Tickets available for the platinum, for the election night party. You go to Eventbrite. You go to a website called Eventbrite. And you can buy your tickets to the platform election night party. Of course, we've also told gold and platinum members. Platinum members get two tickets to that for free, and gold members get one ticket for free to the election party. We've already got a venue teed up. That's kind of locked in. But get in early. It's going to be a lot of fun. A lot of fun that. Morning, Sean. Walked around the Waiiti Reserve this morning, no dropout. I did start my phone beforehand, saying some, keep up the great work. So it's okay, it seems to have stabilised. So it may be, I think a hell of a lot of you are listening, and that may be the problem. Sean, a poem for the cold weather that we're having in Dunedin. When the weather's hot and sticky, that's no time for dunking dicky. But when the frost is on the pumpkin, that's fine for dicky dunking. Stuart, that's terrible. That's terrible. Sean, you're no better than Luxaflex. He's running the country like it was a Range Rover, pouring money into a lost cause. Get a Hilux and drive into the future. Love, Tony the Towie. It's a love-hate relationship. I love Range Rovers. I just love... And mine is old. It's 2007. It's 230Ks. But it's lovely and it's big and it's me and it's got nicks and dings and all sorts of problems with it, but I love it. I am, though, and I've had the guy from Armstrong's trying to sell me a bake four-wheel drive hybrid, and I do like the look. I'll be honest, though, I think if I were to get a bake or any other sort of vehicle, I reckon I should be able to get a deal on it because I would talk about it on the platform and generally in glowing terms. But they're not really offering me any special deal. And I know you're going to say, oh, that's nice for you, Sean. I've never done that before in my life. And if not, I'll just keep the Ranger going till it explodes. And I don't know, then I'll think, I've never had a new car in my life. I'll be honest, I've never bought a new car in my entire life. And even the bake one is one they sold to someone that didn't like the colour. Oh, maybe I'll go and talk to them this week. Sean, Luxon's apology has made the Sky News in Australia. Jesus. We are an alternate universe. Sean, is the capital gain tax indexed to inflation? Otherwise, we are getting nailed and taxed on inflation, which was entirely the point that Troy Bowker was making this morning. Brenda says, you did, it was, and now it's no issues. P.S. I've been listening to pre-recorded since 4 a.m. and once you came on, had an hour of dropouts. Weird. Okay. What we're going to do, can I tell you, Brenda, we are going to make the apps. All the apps will do for you is stream live. Whatever's live on the platform will stream through the apps. There'll be just one button on the apps, and that will take you to the new site where all the other functionality that you get in the platform will be on that site. But that's going to be a third-party site. We'll keep the web page, or we'll have a new web page, which will take you through to this new site where you can do all the bits and bobs. It's a far simpler architecture for the platform and should be way less prone to failure. Any chance you'll have an event in Christchurch or Timaru? So many listeners in the South Island. Look, I'll be honest. The reason that we have them in Wellington is we have 8-9 employees. And the cost of, literally the cost and logistics of teeing up a do somewhere else, I do hear it. And yes, I would like to do that. I'll tell you a place I'd love to have a function is Bendigo Station. When I went down there to look at the mine, they've got a lovely little function thing, but that's a long way for anyone to get to, isn't it? Dunedin, I might get run out of town by the lefties. I'm actually down in Christchurch this weekend for a social function. And I haven't been down to Christchurch for ages. I've got an hour or two. I'm going to have a look around. So we'll check Christchurch. Sean, currently getting an absolute blizzard here at home, Sean. That's from Ashley in North Canterbury. No bricks going on today, says Dave. Oh, that's from Dave the Brickie. Steak. Okay, so it's an absolute blizzard whipping up. That's why it's so... And I said, I thought I saw sleet this morning driving to work in Wellington. Sean, it looks like Luxon spends his time running between the media and his advisors. He should do only one presser per week. Well, he does. Well, the media are not his friends, but he thinks they're just playing hard to get. Yeah, they don't. They hate you, Christopher Luxon, and they're never going to give you an early break, a fair break. Thank you, Sean. Today, no dropouts. That's Andrea. Okay, maybe we got a problem. Sean, my problem with listening live is the phone has to stay open on that page. Can't use phone to check right emails, etc., says Peter. Peter, I'm hopeful we'll solve that problem with the new architecture as well. I really am. Headline in the New Zealand Herald, Maori student upset after being told to scrub off drawn. Oh, was those drawn on, those mockers? I haven't got into that. I was looking at that today, and I will get into that tomorrow. If they're drawn on tattoos and they're not real tattoos and they're no tattoos at school, I mean, yeah, wash it off. Kate, good morning to you.
1: Oh, good morning. Sorry for the second time.
0: That's a lot. There's not a limit. I do charge you extra.
1: No. Oh. Well, I just quickly on the cars. My friend got a brand new 2021 Range Rover. She had to send it back in the end. Couldn't be fixed. Sad. It was a lemon. Anyway, never buy a new car because you just lose too much in depreciation.
0: Yeah, yeah. Well,
1: that's my philosophy anyway. Yeah.
0: But you see those car figures out today, Kate. Massive increase in number of cars, almost all Chinese imports. They are flooding the market with cars generally 50 grand or less with huge specs and seven-year warranties. And it's bloody amazing.
1: And you know why they've got the seven-year warranties? Because after 7 years, they'll all just crack
0: out. They're gone. I talked to Les. Yeah. Shout out to Les at Driscoll Motors. I've been taking cars to him since I had a Civic like 30 years, a Honda Accord 35 years ago. I've been going to Les at Driscoll Motors. And Les laughs when I bring in an old Range Rover that he knows he's going to make thousands of dollars fixing up for me. But I talked to him about getting, a Japanese car, and he says, you do realise you're going to buy it, and in 7 years or 5 years, it's just gone. It just wears out.
1: Well, it's planned obsolescence. You know, they trap us into this consumerism, but I'll just tell you quickly, because I didn't ring up to talk about that, but I told you I had a beautiful Holden, cried when I sold it, owned it 20 years. So now I've got a Toyota RAV, and we've been looking at the RAVs. I've had it for 2 years now, and it's now actually, I could sell it for more than what I bought it for. It was
0: RAVs, okay. That's just a Corolla that's been modelled differently. It's not a true four-wheel driver and off-roader.
1: Quite spacious.
0: It's not
1: very reliable.
0: And it's like reliable. So suburban, Kate. I've got to say, I mean, RAV4.
1: Okay, all right. Anyway, so I was just going to say, you know, just going back to the whole Lux and Media thing, and I should have actually asked him at that meeting last week, what was he going to do about the mainstream media? That would have been the best question I could have asked him, because they are the problem. And you see how they keep discussing what people say instead of...
0: There was one guy who said something. And they'll say there was a controversy. The only controversy was that they were writing stories about it.
1: Yeah, but the reason that they do that, they focus on one little thing that people say, who they want to bring down, like Winston Peters or Luxon or whatever, is because they're so young and inexperienced, they can't talk to anything that's more complicated than that. So they flood us with these ridiculous, you know, he said this and, oh, you know, and we've got to take it this way and he's offended all these people. Well, I see now on RNZ that our mayor has come out and sort of, you know, and RNZ has been particular to point out that she's a national aligned mayor. Well, that's just a load of rubbish. She's the most left-wing mayor. Just because she did stand for national and won, you know, as a electorate MP or whatever, you know, 6 years ago, I've seen on social media our former communist mayor, Steve Chadwick, praising how wonderful our mayor is at the moment. The reason that business can't flourish in a little town like this is because of exactly what Fiona said. The government is in the way, the local council's in the way. We got takeaways last night, Indian takeaways. The Indian guy said he's the last 3 weeks have been the quietest he's ever been. He's just got his rates bill, another $7,000 more a year that he's got to pay. So that is the problem. It's local government and irresponsible spending from central government that is holding small business back. That's my 5 cents.
0: Thank you, Kate. I think you got 50 cents today, to be honest. Just got someone I want to ring. I can do that. Can I ring that person? How do I do that? Okay, cool. Okay, that's good. Just someone giving me a whole lot of advice, and I'm just a bit worried about them. It's kind of a welfare check on a listener, this. Let's see. He's been pretty engaged. Hello?
2: Yeah, hi.
0: Is that George?
2: It is.
0: George, I'm just ringing to see if you're okay.
2: Yeah, good.
0: Good, okay. Well, what's your problem? Because you've been giving me some advice. I'm just interested in what you've got to say.
2: Just talking about your ad, Sean. Like, you came on talking about the platform functions, leading with all the costs. Whereas I'm sure...
0: Well, I just like being upfront with people,
2: Sean,
0: George.
2: I'm talking, Sean.
0: Yeah.
2: Whereas people who might want to go would be more interested in the experience, and they can do their own research about the cost. You lead with the cost, mate. You know.
0: Are you in marketing, George?
2: I am, compared to you.
0: Are you in marketing, George? Is that your area of expertise?
2: Yes, I am, compared to you. I'm a better marketer than you.
0: Okay, and what business are you in, George?
2: I'm in a good business. That's none of your business.
0: Okay. All right, George, I greatly appreciate your interest, and I greatly appreciate, George, the kind and generous nature in which you have texted me.
2: Are you going
0: to
2: cancel me, Sean?
0: No, George, I'm just saying thanks, mate. I'm just ringing out to say thank you for all your input. Good on you.
2: Okay.
0: Cheers. Well, there you go, George. I presume you're a paid-up member. I could sell the experience. I don't have to sell the experience. The experience is fantastic, but I don't want to mislead people about costs. I know every dollar is difficult these days, and I'm honest about what we do. I'm not getting a Suzuki Swift, you mad people. What an interesting and informative morning for me. It got me out of the bubble. If you're down south, I'm

0: Imagine Michael's going to be cold because snow to sea level in Dunedin and, boy, it's chilly. All right, that's me. News time.
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2: In this update, Dunedin police are asking people to avoid travelling unless absolutely necessary as a bitter blast buries parts of the city in snow. Several roads are still shut around the city, including State Highways 1, 85 and 87. There's been multiple weather-related car crashes, with more than 10 cars still stuck in snow as Dunedin City Council grits roads and buses are cancelled. The Ministry of Education says all schools in the city are closed today. Met Service meteorologist Braden White says snow won't continue in Dunedin all day with rain forecast.
3: In Dunedin, we're forecasting a high of 7 degrees alongside the pretty blustery winds. It's going to feel pretty uncomfortably cold for a lot of people. That is then going to plummet overnight.
2: And further north, Christchurch's State Highway 75 has reopened from Taitapu after being closed this morning due to snow. Snow flurries have dusted parts of the city with conditions expected to ease through the day. Wellington is also bracing for a wintry blast with sleet forecast this afternoon. All Cook Strait ferries are cancelled for the day. Helen Clark believes Christopher Luxon left his apology too long after he told Rotorua business people to act like adults. The Prime Minister took until yesterday afternoon to apologise for comments he made at a business breakfast on Friday. Former PM Helen Clark says apologies are rare for Prime Ministers, but Luxon let these comments sit for a number of days.
4: I guess in the end he was advised to cut his losses, just apologise and get on with it so you didn't really mean it.
2: But National's deputy leader is defending her boss. Nicola Willis says Luxon understands where these comments went wrong, but says his position remains the same.
5: In fact, the government's position that the way through New Zealand's economic challenges is not for the government to be subsidising businesses. That's long been our position.
2: Almost 3,700 rental properties were impacted by Healthy Home Standards breaches in the first 11 months of enforcement. And the government's keeping its fuel support measures despite average pump prices staying below $3 for 4 weeks. That's news.
1: Sport on the platform.
2: In sport, an opportunity to return to head coaching has been seized by Crusaders assistant Brad Moore. He's heading to Fiji in October to guide the Indrua for the next two Super Rugby seasons. Moore says the chance to build a winning culture is tempting given the obvious athleticism of the side.
6: We're in the people game and getting alongside and getting to know people, connecting with them and helping them be the best version of themselves to grow and then deliver what in our business is the rugby and entertaining product at the end of that.
2: Moore has confirmed he applied for the Crusaders' top job, but that was filled by Scott Hansen. Taranaki hooker Bradley Slater is en route to South Africa to replace George Bell on the All Blacks tour. Bell suffered a calf injury at training in Cape Town and requires up to 6 weeks' recovery. That's sport. I'm Malcolm Jordan.
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8: Freedom is important to all of us. 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But I've always liked George Orwell's blunt and unadorned statement. He said, freedom is the right to say no. There's something kind of happily rebellious about that definition.
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11: All right, well, it's snow and sleet with easing southerlies today for the South Island. It'll come to you in the North Island later on. And in fact, the snow's already on the Rimutaka Hills, isn't it? But here we go for the day. Northland, Auckland, Waikato, the King Country, Coromandel, Bay of Plenty. You'll have isolated showers today. They'll clear to fine this afternoon. Gisborne, Hawke's Bay, Wairarapa, also Wellington, cloudy showers, some hail. Snow will lower to 200 to 400 metres this evening. All right, so you've got that to look forward to. And then Taranaki, Whanganui, Manawatu, down to Horowhenua. The central plateau, which I assume is Taupo as well, is it? And believe it or not, then you string across to Marlborough. Anyhow, for you lot today, Taranaki to Marlborough, cloudy periods with a few showers. Nelson and Buller, fine spells, one or two showers developing. The whole of the West Coast, you are the place to be today, including Fiordland, because you're going to be fine, and all day. Whereas in Canterbury, isolated showers will turn to sleet or snow. They have already this morning. It'll clear south of Ashburton in the evening, but you're in for a cold one today, Christchurch and Canterbury. Ditto south and in Auckland, sleety showers. The snow has pretty much fallen in Dunedin, I have to say. And in central Otago, not in Cromwell. We're a bit pissed off about that, just quietly. Anyhow, it'll ease late this morning, then become fine in the afternoon. And then for the Chatham Islands, showers sleety and possibly thundery with hail. The warmest place in the country, and if you wanted to go, oh God, have I had enough of this, would I go warm? Well, it's not really warm, it's Kaitaia, it's 15, it's usually warm at this time of the year. Those are the news, sport and weather items. It is 6 minutes past 10.
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8: Freedom is important to all of us. 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But I've always liked George Orwell's blunt and unadorned statement. He said, freedom is the right to say no. There's something kind of happily rebellious about that definition.
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11: Good morning, New Zealand. It is Tuesday. It is the 4th of August. And no, I haven't got any better, if you're asking. Thank you so much. I think this is going to linger. I met someone in the supermarket last night, and he introduced himself to do something else. And I said, oh, sorry, mate, I'm a bit roomy and I'm sort of a long way away from you. And he said, oh, I've had what you've had for a month. 2 months, he said. He said, it doesn't come out of my chest and I'm quite breathless. And I went, oh, bloody hell. So I'm not looking forward to that, Josh. But I am breathless, Josh. This is my third week, all right? I'm meant to be getting a vitamin B12 injection. I think old people like me get them, don't we? I don't know if they'll make any difference at all. I've had my blood test come back and say I've got celiac. Well, I know that, don't I, Josh? Just quietly.
12: That's useful information, isn't it?
11: Yeah, I know. They want me to do a whole gastroenterology test and shove something up my bum again. I don't know what it is about, can I just say, the medical profession, but why is the anus the obvious place to insert stuff, can I just say? It's not obvious to me, just quietly, and I went to boarding school.
12: Yeah, I've got a few problems.
11: Oh, well, we'll go up there. We'll go up that way. Oh, bugger off. You'll leave that alone, just quietly. It's useful for one thing and one thing only, anatomically. That's what it was designed to do. It wasn't designed to take medical instruments or anything else, just quietly. Honestly, no wonder the Old Testament bans sodomy, for Pete's sake. But there you go. You know, that's the one thing I'm on their side about, just quietly. Anyhow, did I say that out loud? It's Tuesday. Yes, I'm allowed to. It's 10 o'clock in the morning. Sodom and Gomorrah. Yes, there you go. They banned it, Josh. Oh, you won't be aware of this, of course, because your generation. Don't even start me on it. All these teenage boys and girls learning sex education through pornography. Oh, God. That's all going to turn out so well. But it's true, isn't it, Josh? Your generation and the generation that's younger didn't get sex education from your parents, and you certainly didn't get it from school because they were trying to teach you how to be trans. Most kids now get their sex education Through the internet and free porn sites, just quietly.
12: Yep. I mean, we got it a little bit for school, but not hugely.
11: No.
12: You know?
11: Well, I mean, we got, oh gosh, in my generation, Josh, it was Man magazines and Playboys. This is for the boys. God knows what the girls did. I'm assuming they went to Mills and Boone.
12: Well, weren't you disappointed that you missed half a sex education lesson or something? I remember you saying
11: yeah,
12: a while
11: I was.
12: Ago.
11: The whole chapter, chapter 8.
12: Oh, know, the whole chapter, but it's even worse.
11: We had a whole chapter on it, Josh. It was meant to be taught. He was an American teacher, a science teacher. Funny man. And he said, no, you can read that in your own time. We'll skip that chapter. And we've been waiting for it the entire year. That's right. So that's probably why I got my girlfriend pregnant, Josh, just quietly. Later on, I had a girlfriend, believe it or not. I know, somebody actually went out with me. To this day, I just sort of going, oh, my God, what was wrong with them? I think it was a pity. I think it was charity, pity, from their point of view. You poor boy, you'll probably go through in life as an incel. Yes, well, anyhow, but if I'd gone and read Chapter 8, Josh, who knows? My life could have been different, Josh, but there you go. Mm. Yes, missing completely. But now, my son's generation, and there is now, because it's one of the perverse parts of pornography, where you strangle people, apparently, in the midst of the act. They're now encountering throughout, and because it's part of the sort of pornographic, if you like, penalty that's available, they're now having problems in terms of relations with the people who want to strangle each other. Just quietly, Josh. I mean, honestly. So, there we go. I'm sort of glad. Well, I don't know. I mean, what? And then there's the next thing about this. Is this why they're not having children, Josh? Is this why Winston Peters here, have $5,000 and for God's sake, just breed? I do like one aspect about that, and it's got a lot of work to do, that policy. It hasn't finished yet, that policy. That's embryonic, that one. As I said yesterday, I think I've done my bit on the progeny, but I have to say that the have babies policy, I've looked around the world now, and it's a bit like citizenship. I can remember sitting with Shane Jones, 2 months ago or a month ago, here we were, locked into the Brighton Hotel in Oamaru, with a combination of snow and then the deluge, a flood at the Bessette Oamaru. So we were trapped there. And we heard this speech from Winston to do with citizenship. And we went, oh, that's interesting. And I thought, oh, I don't think Shane knew that was coming, just quietly. But then you think, oh. And then you look around the rest of the world and go, oh, gosh, that's the normal way things work. You can't vote until you're actually a citizen, you know. And there's only, what, four other countries plus New Zealand that are after it. And I think one of them's Malawi and, oh, you know, a whole range of sort of strange and odd places in the rest of the world plus New Zealand. But that, what I didn't realise was that I did realise it because I've been reading about it for the last few years. But throughout the Western world, there is this shortage or deficit of people, which has been made up throughout the Western world, can I say, and not just the Western world, but Japan as well, and South Korea is another one, where they are phobic about the fact that they are not replicating themselves and that the rate of natural increase is less than the rate of death. And so, obviously, a little bit like New Zealand, they are dependent upon immigration and don't want to be. So, obviously, the solution. And then, of course, it's the other one, is the ageing population. You're going to need lots of young people who are working or younger to sustain the older population. If they're not there, what do you do? You know. So, I mean, it's not only is there a logic to it, but throughout the whole of the Western world, that declining natural birth rates is an issue. And it's not just white, can I just say? So those of you going, oh, it's only because the Europeans aren't breeding. No, it's not, in actual fact. The Asian have the same problem as well. People just won't have children. And the obvious reason, what is the obvious reason people don't have children? And there are two. The first is because it's bloody expensive, and I didn't realise until I suddenly became a single parent, responsible for three children, how expensive children are. And there's a difference, can I say, between my generation or my parents' generation raising children and children being raised now. And that is, it is more expensive now and the expectations are greater. But I have just received, for example, an invoice. My son plays for a school football team. They have tournament week, which was never really a part of my growing up. He used to have inter-school competitions, you know, and things like that. And they were great fun. And you remember you used to get billeted by people. Nobody gets billeted anymore. That was one of the experiences of adolescence and of a school career, that you get into a school team. You didn't have to be very good to get into it, but you did. You'd go somewhere. It's all a bit of an adventure. You got billeted by one of the, usually the opposing team players. You'd play the game. You'd have some sort of social occasion, go back again. And it was a very innocent, and I have to say, a sort of developmental aspect of school life. Nowadays, we'll have tournament weeks. They're catered for. You go and stay in accommodation, and there it is. But there is. I've got a bill now for $600. And I'm just thinking to myself, I can afford to pay $600. Oh, then there's the school camp bill, which is where they go away for two nights and you suddenly got to pay $250 as well. And all these things add up. And I was just thinking to myself, I can afford to pay that where I am at the moment. But gee, I'd hate to be a middle-income or lower-middle-income family, working-class family in this country, confronted with those bills on what seems to be almost an increasing and daily basis from coming from our schools in this country. And we used to have something called free education anymore. My generation did. In fact, they used to pay you to go to university, incredibly. Those days are gone as well. So I do have a sympathy and a significant sympathy, therefore, for those who say, I'm not going to have too many children. The second reason, of course, is career. And women, oddly enough, strangely enough, I know this is sort of shocking. I mean, the trans people must get really upset about this, or the trans activists. Trans people don't. Trans activists will. And that is, only women can have children. I know. He's got an ovary, yeah. Got a cervix. It goes in there. So, you know, I mean, only women can have children. And women now, particularly white women in this country, I've just read the latest statistics, are having their first child, on average, at 31 years of age, and that is going up every year and has been for the last 20, 30 years. Compare and contrast, of course, to my parents' generation. They had their first children at 21, 22, 23. So, so unsurprisingly, children ruin and wreck careers, women think. And I suppose to a extent they do, still, irrespective of pay equity, pay equality, and whatever else you'd like to put in there, and all the wokeness of our modern age. But the number of parents now that I've struck of that age, and can I share with you, and there'll be a lot of you who have children or you are in this ilk yourself, who say one and done now, Josh, one and done. They have one child and they're done. That's it, no more children. So one and done. They have one child and they're done. That's it. No more children. So the baby bonus of Winston Peters probably doesn't go far enough. It's the start of a conversation. But it is being recognised and picked up by the rest of the Western world. And as I said, by many Asian nations as well. Would South Korea and Japan be more advanced than New Zealand now economically? Yeah, probably. In fact, what am I saying? Of course they are. Listen, I didn't want to talk to you about that. I don't know how I got distracted onto that this morning. But a couple of issues that I do want to raise with you this morning, if I may. The first is the Prime Minister has apologised for his adult child business comments at the Rotorua Chamber of Commerce. Yesterday, I read you out exactly what he said, and it was corporate gobbledygook. But that wasn't what he was apologising for. He wasn't apologising for the court.

corporate speak that he sort of lapsed into last week in Rotorua. He was apologising to essentially small and medium business owners for suggesting that they were in an adult-child relationship with the government. Listen, I'm sort of with, can I just say, I'm with Tanya Tapsell, the Mayor of Rotorua, on this. He didn't need to. I understand that it's a strategic retreat. The easiest thing to do in politics, and Winston Peters hasn't learnt that one yet, just quietly, but the easiest thing to do in politics when you're faced with a problem that, you know, it might be unfair and the media might have mischaracterised, is simply to sort of apologise insincerely and move on. And so I get that that's the strategy of the Prime Minister. But I'm just interested in the fact that ACT leader David Seymour said, it's dead right, our responsibility is not to help smaller business, small and medium businesses. It's not to help any business. But can I just say, and that's fair enough, so the argument, the overall argument of the Prime Minister and of ACT Party leader David Seymour is essentially our job, and I think they're correct, is that we've got to get the economic conditions right. Inflation, trade expansion, resource consent management, all those sorts of things. Get the infrastructure right so that you can profit or not, depending upon the decisions that you make in terms of your business. And that's fine as far as it goes. But I'm sure that many business owners in this country could come back and say, well, you haven't, A, got the basics under control. Look at the cost of inflation. To look at resource consents, which haven't still changed. We've still got to go through our council and go through enormous hoops 3 years after you got elected. And the third aspect of that, and this is the other aspect of that, of course, is that the general environment in which we trade is depressed. And we are facing huge rises in electricity, and the food, particularly if you're in the catering business, in terms of rates that we pay to the council. All of these are burdens that weren't there necessarily 3 years ago. So I'm, you know, there's a part of me that goes, and just to say to Christopher Luxon, I know you misspoke. In fact, your cabinet ministers have been saying as they filed into caucus this morning that the Prime Minister misspoke and he's apologised and that's all cool. But he didn't actually, what's he apologising for? And can I just ask, and this is the obvious one, is he apologising for the fact that he did stray into corporate gobbledygook, which he has a tendency to do at times, or is he apologising for the fact that he suggested that businesses shouldn't be looking to the government to bail them out? Although, I have to say, the history of New Zealand and of the New Zealand public sector is that they have bailed out the private sector, particularly large corporates, for, quite a bit of time, particularly state broadcasters, national airlines, and I have to say, occasionally, SOEs, state-owned enterprises as well. So, your thoughts on that one, 0800 33 22 83. And then there's this, which is sort of a companion piece to that, which is the Steelworks Director, one of the larger employers in this country and one of the larger business people. In an interview over the weekend, Chris Barrett saying that Labor has destroyed the economy, the New Zealand economy, but that National hasn't fixed it. And he's particularly frustrated. And in a long interview that he's given to the mainstream media and particularly to the New Zealand Herald. And I'm interested if you think that Chris Barrett's right, the Steelworks Director, that Labor might have destroyed the New Zealand economy with appalling mismanagement and the spewing out of money and the borrowing of money for no potential intent and purpose other than to spray it around. But National hasn't fixed it. I'd be interested in your thoughts on that one this morning. 0800 33 22 83. Listen, the other issue I want to address this morning, if I might, and I, it's been sitting there, I got it, came up last, there's two other issues actually, is Tabitha Paul. And her commentary last week. As I talk to you now, the continued repercussions
of an exchange between a Green Member of Parliament and between the New Zealand First Leader continue to reverberate around the New Zealand political scene. Amplified, obviously, because we are now in election periods, and any advantage or any embarrassment that can be amplified will be. That's just the nature of the beast. So I don't have a problem with that. That's just the nature of the beast. If you make a misstep or a misspeak, expect exactly, you know, what's going to happen. And ditto, when Winston Peters launched into Lawrence Yunnan, I hope I've spelt that right, Chunan, is it Chu? I think it's XU is Chu, isn't it? Chunan, after he, you know, irritated him and interjected, well, we all know what the consequence of that have been. But the same time and the same week, at roughly the same, on an issue I would suggest probably even more important, just quietly, than somebody being told to, you know, get back in your hole, that was Tabitha Paul launched an assault on the English language entirely and essentially on the cultural infrastructure of New Zealand as it stands. The Green MP, in seeking to oppose the English language bill, a simple bill that simply added English to Maori and sign language as an official language of this country, you just have to say, as everybody has, good God, isn't it already and extraordinary that it wasn't or hasn't been? But anyhow, in opposing that, one would seem common sense piece of legislation, she ripped into not just the English language, I would suggest to you, but she ripped into, at the end of the day, the place of English in our society. Our most common language, something that we speak and is the common, if you like, communication device for, well, I was going to say all New Zealanders, but for most New Zealanders, the vast number of recent migrants put to one side. The interesting thing about this is that Tabitha Paul believed, and it is part of that left ideology that English is a colonizing language and has no particular right to exist. I know, I'll say that again, that it's a colonizing language and has no particular right to exist. Maori, she claimed in her speech, has earned its right to be regarded as an official language. For some reason, sign language, I don't know, was put over there somewhere, so it seems to be ignored and is the shrinking violet at the ball, I have to say. But English doesn't, because it's a bastard language. And she meant that not in the sense of that is its etymological structure. What she actually meant was it is a bastard language anyhow, and I don't like it, even though here I am speaking it in the House of Parliament. I have to say, the hypocrisy of her insult to a language that is spoken by the vast majority of New Zealanders and is a common parlance, and in actual fact is an international language adopted by many countries throughout the globe as an international language of communication and of specification, I might add, is not simply an insult, if you like, arrayed at an individual irritant, but is an insult aimed at an entire race of people in this country and those who speak this language. I have to say, and this is important to point out, that the only reason that Maori exists as a language in 2026 is because of Europeans, and particularly because of the British. Now, it could have been subsumed by the colonisation of New Zealand and by the settlers who came into this country in the 19th century. But prior to any of that migration wave arriving in this country, some of the very first English colonists and missionaries decided to create perhaps the greatest gift that one culture could give to another, and that was to give them their language.
You see, although Māori existed as an oral language,

0: as we know, at the start of the 19th century, Maori couldn't write. They didn't have a form of written communication of any great sophistication or anything that would allow them to be able to communicate in other than an oral way. So as a consequence of that, those first English missionaries transcribe the oral Maori language into its written form and then spent years, decades even, ensuring that they got it absolutely right. The reason that we have a Maori language in the 21st century is because of those first English colonists and missionaries of the early 19th century who, utilizing their superior technology and civilization, and it was, let's not play around with this, shall we, managed to give a gift to Maori that they were unable to gift to themselves. I can't think of a greater cultural gift that you could give a people than their own language and their ability to transcribe it and to use it for the point and purpose of communication, to the point that in the 21st century it is now an official language of this country and widely used in all official communications. But can I just say to Tabitha Paul, that was the history of Europeans. I'm also fascinated by the fact that Maori have adopted so many non-Maori concepts and found a Maori word for it, largely as a consequence, can I just say, of those English colonists and missionaries. The vocabulary that has been added to the written Maori and oral Maori language today as a consequence of coming into contact with Europeans is extraordinary. Everything from classroom and office objects to household and furniture objects to concepts even. You will find new Maori words having been created in the 19th, 20th, even 21st century, can I say, as a concept of coming into contact with the English language and with the English civilization in general and Western civilization in toto. But the disparagement of the English language by Tabitha Paul, and the disparagement of those who speak it, and the disparagement of the background of English and its creation, this evolving language that is now the true international language of the world. I was going to say, does her no credit? It doesn't matter. She's not interested in having credit. But it does seem to have escaped any form of censure or of criticism from mainstream media in this country. And you wonder why there is so many self-hating white people in newsrooms in this country who endorse essentially the concept of Tabitha Paul despite having their entire existences and indeed their employment built upon that language being available to them and them utilising it themselves. What do you think? The hypocrisy is incredible. Those are my thoughts this morning. What are yours? It is 10:30.
1: After 43 years, the Arms Act was like one of those old tyres with a patch on every part. Along comes Nicole McKee and replaces it with a brand new Arms Act that makes sure that we're all safe, while those who are licensed firearm owners will be treated with the respect that law-abiding citizens deserve, because that's just what they are. The ACT Party's been getting it done to unlock this country's potential week after week, because somebody needs to do the hard stuff.
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0: All right. One of the things that, as I said in my introductory remarks this morning, and that is that there'll be an awful lot of heat and not a lot of light for the next 3 months as we head into the election. Minor slip-ups, having run a campaign before, a national campaign, I ran New Zealand First actually in 1996. First MMP election campaign, and I made the note after that campaign that directors basically just handle mini crises. That's your responsibility. You've already worked out what you want to do over 3 months, but the management of mini crises is what most campaign directors end up doing. I have to say, just quietly, it doesn't matter what party you're in at the moment, every campaign director I'm pretty sure would be nodding their head at that particular commentary. There are a lot of issues that have arisen in the last wee while, and their effect upon the polls, and that's the really interesting point about, do these things actually affect the polls? Do they actually create votes, or do we actually forget them? Because it seems that as you move from crisis to crisis to mini crisis to mini crisis, what happened last week seems an awfully long time ago compared to what you're dealing with now. And also I want to talk to you about Martin Bradbury and the Harmful Digital Communications Act this morning. And our next guest will talk on both of those two issues, the outstanding New Zealand pollster and political commentator, David Farah. And he joins us now. David, thank you so much for joining us. Welcome to the show, mate.
9: Great to be back, Michael. And I was a campaign manager for Mark Glumpsky's bid for Parliament in 2005 and was smiling at your comments about how much of it is dealing with crisis after crisis. We definitely had more than one during that campaign.
0: That was quite a successful, though, campaign, wasn't it? Because, as I remember, he got elected to Parliament.
9: As a List MP, he was up against Marion Hobbs. Marion won the seat, credit to her, but there was an instant where Mark was assaulted outside a bar, etc.
0: Oh, that's right.
9: And things were very hazy about quite what brought this about, who did this, etc. I remember when he told me about it saying, well, look, it's a bit hazy, so I just don't think we should say anything about it. And Mark said, oh, well, TV1's on their way here. They're here in 20 minutes. And I was like, okay.
0: You know the feeling, and believe me. Can I just ask, though, he was a very, very good mayor of Wellington. I think most people regard him as a booster for the city. He went into Parliament. Did he only serve one term, David? Is that right? And then they sent him off to Niue. Is that right?
9: No, that actually came later, I think.
0: Oh.
9: He didn't like being an MP. And look, when you're the mayor, you're running the city, or if you have a good deputy mayor, she helps do it for you, Kerry Prendergast. But he was a very positive, relentlessly positive guy. And as you may know, that's not necessarily the case of being a backbench MP, drudgery, select committee work, opposing National and opposition then, so it was all about opposition. So Mike didn't really enjoy Parliament, and I don't think he stood again in 2000 and the next election, 2008, even though National were looking quite good then. I don't know if he got the appointment while he was an MP. I think, no, he wouldn't have because it was a Labour-led government. So he put his hand up for that afterwards. And you have to give him credit because a lot of people see this job as, oh, I just want to go somewhere nice for a couple of years. But Mike actually loved the island so much. He now lives there. He's had a couple of wives there. And he still lives on... I'm thinking, is it Niue or Tokelau's? I think it's Tokelau's. And he's built the only hotel there. He's Mr. Big with tourism there, etc. So it turned out as a real win-win, that one.

0: or if it's not going to go away due to something else, you have to do something to resolve it. And we've seen the PM apologising for his remarks to Rotorua. We saw Stuart Nash fall on his sword for his one. But also, sometimes you just say, I don't think this will move the public and I'm just not going to engage with it. John Key did this for 90 days during the 2014 election. Every day the media would ask him only about the Nikki Haggar book. There were several hundred articles written about it, but Key just thought, well, actually, Joe Average doesn't care about the GCSB, doesn't care about if someone in my office was emailing bloggers, etc. They care about taxes, hospitals, schools, cost of living. So there's a judgment call to be made about, do you let the media set the campaign issue for you or do you ignore it? If something's been pretty terrible, you have to deal with it. But if you think it's not that big a deal, you don't.
1: Right. Okay. All right. Well, in that case, I'm interested then, because we've got 3 months to go. I'm already starting to see the media do what they did, I think about 6 years ago, and start to pick up candidates from various parties and use their particular weaknesses to have a go at the party. Do you expect to see more of that?
0: Well, only generally for centre-right candidates, I have to say.
1: Yeah, well, that's true.
0: There's a Green Party candidate who has said appalling, violent rhetoric, hatred about various people. And the only response was there was one article where the Greens just said, oh, well, he said this before he was a candidate. And he's actually still gone and said other stuff. But for centre-right parties, yes, if you're an obscure candidate or a youth member of a political party, the media will try and find something so that the party has to denounce you, basically.
1: So what you're suggesting to me is that there's an inherent bias during election campaigns against the centre-right from the mainstream media?
0: Well, yeah, I think it's been long-standing that they treat statements from centre-left candidates and parties very differently to centre-right ones, absolutely.
1: Well, and let's try that one then. Winston Peters' comments, he was clearly irritated by, and he allowed that irritation to get under his skin to do with responding to Lawrence Yunnan. And then, on the other hand, we have the Migrant Workers Party chopping off his head in effigy over the weekend. Was there any disparity, do you think, in mainstream media coverage of those two events?
0: Oh, huge disparity. And it's really interesting because, to be fair, the Migrant Workers Party isn't a party leader or a minister, but let's compare it to the COVID

0: Green MP who was born overseas in the House. But this is, again, the double standard where, you know, you've got Helen Clark and others saying, no, this is the thing that is so terrible. I mean, let's be blunt. People want Luxon to sack Winson because then the coalition would fall apart and Labour would win the election. It's nothing to do with what he said.
1: I agree. And the double standards we've pointed out well. Listen, mate, next story. And apologise, I've got a cold at the moment, so if I appear a little bit addled, it's because of that. The Harmful Digital Communications Act. I'm pretty sure it was brought in by the last National government, 2015, yes, from memory. I actually think it's an outstanding piece of legislation because for a number of reasons, but I'll go into that later on. But it's been used against a left-wing blogger by the name of Martin Bradbury, a man not known for his temperate views and seems to have a temper as well. It has been suggested that this is the latest free speech battle on which, you know, people like yourself opine regularly. Can I ask you, in this particular case, do we need to actually come to the defence of this left-wing blogger, or is the Harmful Digital Communication Act working exactly as it should, in your view?
0: No, I don't think it is working as it should. The HDCA, I was involved with Internet NZ back in the days when it was coming in, so I spent a lot of time on this. And the idea was that, you know, if you're a 17-year-old being bullied on Facebook, etc., this would be somewhere where, sure of having to do defamation, you could get harmful content taken down. And look, it probably works pretty well for 80, 90% of cases. But there have been some really bad abuses. There was a Chinese person linked to the Communist Party and a Chinese journalist who was sort of exposing their links. And the person linked to the Chinese Communist Party used it to stop the reporting. Absolutely shouldn't have. They got ex parte applications heard where the journalist didn't even go write a reply. There was name suppression. Eventually, the system worked, though. There were appeals. The Free Speech Union came in to support them, etc. So there are times where it does not work well. With the Bradbury case, there's two challenges. One is details are suppressed, and the second is we don't know all the details. Where I would go is to say that judging whether the application was justified, you really have to know what was said by Bradbury on his blog and judge whether you think that's the sort of material this is designed for. If it's attacking someone for their political views and it's critiquing their political speech, then that would be abusive. If they're attacking someone in highly personal, derogatory terms, less so. Where, though, I do have a bit of unease from what I've read is that there's total name suppression over all details. Now, suppression of what was said could be justified because you don't want to amplify if the whole thing is that you take someone there. But not even knowing the parties involved, I think that should be very, very rare. And there's been some suggestion that the decision was made ex parte, which means where the defendant doesn't actually get heard. And again, that should be very, very rare. Now, I don't know why the judge, if this is correct, decided that. They're the one who decides. There's some suggestion Bradbury's talked about he could go to jail. Understanding is you generally don't go to jail for a harmful communication unless it's intimate sexual content.
1: Yeah.
0: But you can go to jail for contempt of court. So if Martin is talking about jail, we need to be very clear, is this because he's refusing to comply with a court order? I have been caught up as Kiwi blog editor in an HDCA case, nothing to do with me. Someone made a comment, and a couple of years later, someone else found the comment referring to them and said it was harmful. And I removed it as they requested, but they wanted to know who the person was. And they got HDCA DCA orders against me. It took months.

0: most of my time having to fight this, etc. So I've seen firsthand the problems of the HECA. And I made my case for why I shouldn't have to reveal this. It could force me to reveal other private detail. Sometimes I persuaded the judge, sometimes I didn't. But let me tell you, the moment the judge made an order, I complied. Yeah, so if Bradbury is saying he might go to jail because he just thinks he doesn't have to obey a court order, there's less sympathy. But there may be
1: I noticed in this case, though, David, that the judge's her name is Judge Kate Davenport, and that she got NetSafe to assess the particular postings, and her view was that having read the posts complained of, quote unquote, it's clear that the applicant has established a breach of these communication principles on an interim basis, and they were that Bradbury had posted an indecent or obscene commentary and a digital communication designed to harass an individual. Those don't seem to be freedom of speech issues to me.
0: Quite possibly not. Where, though, it isn't clear is whether Bradbury was heard for that first hearing, because he may be able to make an argument that can be interpreted differently, that there's context for it. I have no idea what the comments were, except I've heard in a very, very general sense, because, of course, you do hear these things. Having said that, I knew nothing about this till I read his post 2 days ago, etc. So simply, I don't know. Now, as I say, HECA can be sometimes quite flawed, but usually the process works in the end. So if you do get an interim order against you and you think it's outrageous, you then do appeal it and you then say, I now want to be heard on it. And this presumably is a hearing about whether the interim order becomes final.
1: Mm. No,
0: and yeah, David, it will be very interesting to see if we find
1: you're certainly
0: out.
1: Going to keep an eye on it, and so will I. I thank you for your input this morning on that, mate. It's always great to talk to you. Thank you, David. David Farah, good on you. Probably about the best political commentator, magnificent background in politics as well as being obviously the founder of the Taxpayer Union Courier Poll too. But we'll keep an eye on that for you. It is 6 minutes to 11.
2: 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And that's why I'm proud to have raised school attendance to a 10-year record last term. There's lots more to come from the innovations we're making to make sure every day counts for children being at school. The ACT Party's been getting it done to unlock this country's potential week after week because somebody needs to do the hard stuff.
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2: 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Three cheers to Brooke Van Velden for fixing a problem that nobody said could be done.
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1: All right, coming up in the next hour, we'll be talking to Sophie Barker, the Mayor of Dunedin. They have been told by everybody now they don't know it, they're not wanted, but yeah, there's sort of an insurrection. We'll keep on with this one because local government reorganisation in this country is going to be an election issue, can I tell you? I don't know, to be perfectly honest with you, at the end of the day, if people are going to vote on it as much as they're going to vote on the electricity prices or anything like that. But nonetheless, it is not going away, irrespective of which government gets in, can I say. And then Jim Ward, who has been the general manager of the Molesworth station, this iconic sheep station, oh well, it's sort of high country station, isn't it, really, in New Zealand, which has been given, DOC have decided to award the rights of management, essentially of proprietal ownership in actual fact, to Ngāi Tahu. And Jim Ward and a number of others are extraordinarily upset. They say this is the wrong move for the wrong reasons. We'll be talking to him after 12 o'clock today as well. All right. And don't forget your calls as well. Can you ask David the name of his cat? I'm sorry, I forgot to do that, Maria. He's got a lovely cat, hasn't he? No, I will. Yeah. And certainly likes to be in part of the scene. Tabitha Paul should apologise, says George, and should never be foreign minister. Don't make me laugh. Paul says the substance of Tabitha Paul's argument is correct. The bill is a complete waste of time. It has zero benefit for everyday Kiwis. Paul, there's lots of bills that don't have zero benefit, but I'd have to say that recognising the language that we communicate in as an official language is not a waste of time, sport. It's just how could you have not? And it should have been all over in 5 seconds. The only reason that it took all of Parliament's time, can I say, is because it was opposed by the Greens. Oh, and Te Pāti Māori. There you go. And Michael, I would like to see Tabitha speak only te reo. See how she gets on. Yes, well. And if you search back, says another view, the last 500 years of British colonialism, there's some patchy laws here and there about whatever. The English language was the language of the land by the law in some ways. The fundamental functions of a country was based on English language. Can I just say, I got a bit of a shock, Josh. I did English Stage 2 at university. It was a long time ago, but I did. We had to read Beowulf, all right? And then we had to read Canterbury Tales. So those were the Canterbury Tales. Have you ever heard of those, Josh?
9: I have heard of Canterbury Tales.
1: He was sort of an English sort of poet and writer, probably the first great medieval or English medieval writer. Anyhow, Chaucer. And Canterbury Tales is a series of tales of various individuals. But we had to read it, Josh, and here we go, in Old English. All right? And I assumed, oh, it's all right, yeah, Old English. I should be able to recognise it. No. not a show. And then somebody came in and spoke Old English to us to explain how it was pronounced as well as how it was written. Oh, God. That's when I tried to bail out of English Stage 2, but it was too late. It's 11 o'clock.
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10: In this update, snow is easing across the South Island, but the bitter cold is lingering. Dunedin police say people should avoid travel, with crashes across the city, all schools shut and bus services cancelled. Snow has closed State Highways 1, 85 and 87, and further north, Christchurch's State Highway 75 is shut from Little River. Met Services' Braden White says the coldest air is yet to hit Christchurch.
11: All of that rain activity is going to ease off and we get some clear skies building in behind with high pressure, and that's going to allow that overnight temperature to just plummet. We're talking minus 5 degrees Thursday morning.
10: All today's Cook Strait ferries are cancelled with a road snowfall warning for Wellington's Remutaka Hill Road. Former Prime Minister Helen Clark says senior cabinet ministers could be at risk if Nationals vote plunges. This follows comments by Christopher Luxon on Friday after he told Rotorua business owners they had a parent-child mentality and needed to be more adult. He apologised yesterday, saying he got it wrong. Clark says if Nationals vote is low, it could lose a share of cabinet positions to smaller parties.
12: It's the ministers like, I guess, Nicola Willis, Paul Goldsmith and those on the list who will be sweating somewhat.
10: Almost 3,700 rental properties were impacted by Healthy Homes Standards breaches in the first 11 months of enforcement. Data released under the Official Information Act shows MB had 463 complaints between July last year and May, now dealt with. Kate Rickard has more.
13: Breaches included things like heating and drainage, with more than 15% of complaints closed with no further action and more than 16% prompting a warning. Two complaints and nine of MB's own investigations led to tenancy tribunal orders. The agency still has

0: The core sports, swimming, track and field, track cycling, they need to be there. I think that's one of the mandates. But other than that, it's really up to the host to decide and negotiate.
1: 2021 champion Emma Raducanu has withdrawn from the US Tennis Open due to a stress fracture in her right leg. And New Zealand Football have confirmed that Andrew Pragnell will step down as chief executive in early 2027 after a tenure of more than 8 years. That's sport. I'm Malcolm Jordan.
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4: All right. Snow is predicted for Queenstown, Dunedin, Timaru. I don't know. You're meant to be getting snow today. Isn't that interesting? In Christchurch. So there you go. For the North Island, though, go King Country North. So basically, Tikawiti Taupo North. You're going to have isolated showers and they'll clear to fine this afternoon. Your weather will arrive tomorrow. For Gisborne, Hawke's Bay, Wairarapa, also Wellington, showers, some hail and snow, as you've already know, if you live in the Rimataka areas, will be lowing to 200 to 400 metres this evening. Although I suspect it started already. The desert road will still be open though. Taranaki, Whanganui, Manawatu, all the way to Horowhenua, and then Marlborough as well. Cloudy periods with a few showers today. Nelson and Buller, fine spells and one or two showers developing. Grey and Fiordland, fine, apart from a few showers in southern Fiordland. Canterbury, here we go, isolated showers. Turn to sleet or snow showers this morning, that's happened already. It'll clear south of Ashburton this evening. South of Otago, sleety showers. Falling as snow in Dunedin, obviously. Ease late this morning, then becoming fine in the afternoon. Chatham Islands, showers, sleety, possibly thundery with hail. That is the news, the sport and the weather. It's 6 minutes past 11.
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4: Listen, just before we start, you would have heard possibly the 10 o'clock news, and thank you, Hugh, for drawing this to my attention. But on News Talk ZB, which provides our news, but also on the Ryan Bridge show this morning, and I like Ryan Bridge, I think he's an excellent presenter, don't get me wrong. But for some God knows what reason, they decided to use Helen Clark as an authoritative commentator on the Prime Minister's apology to small and medium businesses, we've discussed this morning, at the Rotorua Chamber of Commerce, what was it, last week. Can I just say to all New Zealand's mainstream media, Helen Clark is irrelevant. Why would you get Helen Clark, a Labour Party Prime Minister or ex-Labour Party Prime Minister and leader, soundly trounced by John Key at the 2008 general election, in 2026 to comment on a national Prime Minister and his alleged political error? Can I ask that question of you, please? Why is Helen Clark being rolled out by the mainstream media on such a regular basis for the point and purpose of what? Now, and can I say to news

0: Book ZB, and to whoever else is going to be rolling around stuff, New Zealand Herald, whatever. It goes like this. Why would you go and get somebody who is so strongly partial, seeking to change the government and actively campaigning for such, and then parade this individual as somehow authoritative and also impartial in making a commentary on whatever the government does, whether it's she should sack Winston Peters, she said this as well, and that she's been rolled out repeatedly in the last few news cycles, well, certainly the last week or so, as if she is some form of oracle. She was fine as a prime minister, in my view, from, 1999 to 2008. Got rolled and dumped quite significantly in 2008 general election by an incoming national government who then, as a consequence of that, had 9 years themselves. But can I just say, she is not in any way, shape or form an independent or impartial observer. She is lobbying for a Labour-led government to be the government. For a Labour-led government to be the government, and she is actively seeking, if you like, the ideological and policy changes that suit her particular worldview. Fair enough, no difficulty with that. And I have no difficulty with her having an opinion. But I have serious difficulty with the mainstream media deciding, oh, well, just go and grab Helen Clark. She knows what it's all about. She'll be impartial on this particular issue. Oh, good luck, can I say. And all I will say to the mainstream media is this. Your bias, which has been evident from the day after the election, you hated the election result in 2023, didn't you? The Andrea Vances of this world, probably even the Matthew Hootons, because he didn't like Luxon. You hated the election result of 2023. You hated and you actively campaigned against it, including our state broadcasters, TV and Z Radio New Zealand, and all of the newsrooms. You're fanning deliberately the Opportunity Party because, well, frankly, they're female and they're liberal and they're metropolitan and they lean so left. So you're fanning them as well. But then when you trot out a Labour Party Prime Minister and you say, oh, here's our authoritative observer of the political scene in this country. They'll give us an impartial view. Then we know that your bias is on full display for us all. I feel a bit sorry for the centre-right coalition, actually. I feel sorry for the ACT Party, for the National Party, and for New Zealand First. You're not simply, in fact, you're not actually in a contest against Labour and the Greens and Te Pāti Māori and Opportunity Party. You're actually in a contest against the mainstream media. And that's what this election's about. It's already turned. It's 3 months to go, for God's sake. And this is an election between the centre-right coalition parties and the mainstream media. Simple as that. And can I just say to the strategists of the centre-right coalition, just of the centre-right coalition parties, you might just like to take that on board, that advice from me on this issue. Because if you continually spatter amongst each other, can I say, it's not going to turn out well. And the mainstream media will simply amplify that as well for the point and purpose of letting that lot over there get it. So just a word to the wise. It is 12 minutes past 8.
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1: After 43 years, the Arms Act was like one of those old tyres with a patch on every part. 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The ACT Party's been getting it done to unlock this country's potential week after week, because somebody needs to do the hard stuff.
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3: All right, don't forget, this is your show too, so 0800-33-2283, text 5050. Steve, welcome to the show. Good morning to you.
4: Yeah, good morning, Michael. Tabitha Hall slagging off the English language. I was filling up with petrol a couple of days ago, and I happened to get talking to the lady at the gas station about cooking, and I presume she was Indian, and I said something about the Indian spices, and very quickly she said, no, I'm not Indian. I'm from Nepal. I said, you've got very good English from Nepal, and she said to me, oh, we all speak English in Nepal. We all learn English in Nepal. Yeah. And I thought, well, there's someone who values it. She's in New Zealand. She's got a job because she learned English. And I thought, how difference of an attitude to Tabitha Paul. So I thought I'd look little. It was ironic. And it seemed to me extremely ironic. You've got someone who doesn't care about the actual thing she's given, and someone else over the other side of the world is very happy to slot into the place she might have taken.
3: Fair point. No, point well made. And you're right, I sat, as I think I recounted, next to a Chinese girl coming over here to New Zealand to learn English. She's an English teacher in China. And she pointed out that they learn English as of rote in her province, which is Wuhan. I think there's about 7 million Chinese live in Wuhan province from memory. And we know that it's also a standard language that's taught in almost every European primary school as well. Primary school, for God's sake. All right. Why can't Luxon's media team, says Victor, learn to squeeze the balls of some of the media owners and editors and get them to pull the historical hysterical hyena packs off, says Victor. Well, probably because that would be corrupt, just quietly, Victor. I don't know how we're going to solve our mainstream media problem in this country. I do know how to solve the Television New Zealand and Radio New Zealand bias. That's easy, because we own that. But in terms of universities turning out and tertiary institutions turning out left-wing journalists determined to change the world and create some sort of socialist utopian paradise, I don't know. The only thing that I can suggest is that there's a whole group of young men coming through at the moment who do not have the same left of centre views, who are clearly not female. I would suggest that if I was going to suggest any particular group that the right might need to concentrate on, it's young men in New Zealand now, aged

0: I don't know, 16 to 30. Because I tell you what, they're pretty pissed off as a generation and as a gender too. So we just need to get them perhaps into journalism. Pete from Whangarei says, Michael Helen Clark is the brood mare for the New Zealand mainstream media, wheeled out long after her retirement for a commentary and a bid to breed even more jawless progressive drones. And Elon Musk said it well in his latest interview when he's asked about being right-wing, says Peter. He said, oh, you just mean normal. Yes, a number of left-wing, commentators have definitely praised Tamitha. I keep on calling her Tabitha, but that's probably... I watched one too many Bewitched programs, I have to say. But Tamitha Paul have praised her. Is this right? And yes, it is right. They are praising her. The left wing hate anything to do with English colonialism and the English Empire, greatest empire in the history of the world in the 19th century. Incredibly enlightened for their time. Maori were so clearly extraordinarily lucky to have their country colonised by the English. If it had been the French, the Germans, good God, the Americans, the Chinese, good luck. But it wasn't. It was the British. And I'm still waiting. Bob Jones wrote an article, I think about 10 years. In fact, he got kicked out of the National Business Review for writing it, saying that it was a satirical comment, saying that Maori should be extremely grateful and thankful to English, and he's waiting for the thank you. It was a satirical view, but at the heart of it, you do think that there's a lot of stuff that goes on that, frankly, doesn't get much sympathy or respect for. And on that, if the left-wing media will have its hand out for its reward, if the left win, the media will have its hand out for its reward, which I'm sure, and you're absolutely right. I don't think maybe, this is pure speculation on my part, but I do wonder if the Public Interest Journalism Fund, the scores of millions of dollars that was provided to mainstream media in this country by the Labor government, and also the tens, if not hundreds of millions of dollars that was provided by mainstream media for advertising, remember that? Massive advertising campaigns by Labor between 20 and 23, didn't in actual fact get to induce exactly what Christopher Luxon talked about, a parent-child relationship between the Labor government and between the mainstream media in this country. What do you think? 0800 33 22 83, text 5050. It is 21 minutes past 11.
1: 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The ACT Party's been getting it done to unlock this country's potential week after week because somebody needs to do the hard stuff.
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4: Michael Laws on the platform.
5: Now, actually, Tamitha Paul is quite interesting, actually, in the sense of her background. But I didn't realise that she suffers from, and this is, I wouldn't wish this on my worst enemy, she suffers from lupus. Did you know that, Josh? Lupus.
6: No, I hadn't realised that.
5: And I came across lupus because a friend of mine's wife got it, a Polynesian lady in her late 30s, early 40s, and have seen the effects of lupus, but it's characterised by inflammation, so essentially your body attacks itself. It's almost an analogy, isn't it? Your body attacks itself. In dealing with Tamitha Paul, fatigue and joint pain, and in fact, you can end up, in fact, many cases do, in a wheelchair because the body attacks its own healthy tissues and organs. Now, I don't mean to be nasty here, and I've got no intention of being, because I wouldn't wish lupus, as I've just said, on my very, very, very worst. Right. But can I just say, the concept of lupus as an example of the left, or as an analogy for the left, with the body attacking its own healthy tissues and organs, seems curiously apposite. And Paul says, I'd say more New Zealanders are interested in what Helen Clark has to say than Paul Henry or Michael Laws. Well, Paul, News Talk ZB have just quoted, as I understand, Helen Clark again in the 11 o'clock news. So on a completely different topic this time. So that might be true or it might not, Paul, but can I just say, I think News Talk, the newsrooms of mainstream media in this country would probably agree with you. Maybe lupus attacks the brain, says Steve. Well, no. I mean, it's a horrible thing to have. It's not as bad as, I've forgotten now. There you are. I'm still in the fog.
6: Not motor neuron, are you thinking of?
5: Motor neuron.
6: Motor neuron's horrible.
5: No, motor neuron is, and it's not necessarily fatal, lupus. But it attacks women in particular, and particularly brown women. I don't know what the diagnosis would be, but I would suggest that more brown women have, certainly in my anecdotal experience, lupus than almost any other in this country. Anyhow, Tamitha Paul's got it, so there you go. So, I mean, maybe that causes her to be irritable. Who could blame her if that was the case? All right, so that's Tamitha Paul. She's got a majority of 6,000 for the Wellington Central seat. She's a Green MP of her own right. She's a former president of the Victoria's University Students Association. She was, and you're amused by this, she was the equity officer for the Students Association. I mean, seriously, you couldn't get more left than that, could you? I'm the equity officer for the Students Association of Victoria University. I mean, come on. It's almost like a conveyor belt into socialism, isn't it? Dear Lord, there you go. But I don't mind Tamitha hating people, but she has an exposed in her speech last week on the English language, great hatred of English and of, I thought, white people. It was clearly obvious from what she was saying. And she was essentially saying to everybody who was speaking English in the chamber that particular day, you're all supporting a bastard language from a bastard culture. It was redolent. And you only had to see the body language, the sneer as she said those words, that you realise that, oh, wait on, this is a way deeper than you getting upset over a relatively innocuous piece of language to recognise something. You've got some problems, girl. And you only had to see that speech last week to see it. Pete, welcome to the show. Good morning to you.
7: Morning, Michael. Hey, would we be better spending the money on helping businesses automate their business instead of more people, do you think, or no?
5: Sorry, run that past me again.
7: Well, perhaps, you know, if we're going to give tax money, government money, our taxpayers' money, to people to have children, perhaps we could fund innovation into automating businesses. Like if I think of all the taxi drivers there are out now, and if all those taxis became autonomous, then we free up all those people to take other jobs somewhere where we're needed. Truck driving could be another one that would eventually, you would think, go autonomous. And so it frees up all these labour, you know, this labour group.
5: Oh, there's some deep thinking going on with you this morning, Pete. Gosh.
7: Well, I just...
5: Whoa, man. We should be spending money on, in actual fact, creating an autonomous transport fleet in this country. Are you joking?
7: Well, I was just... Because what we're doing is just funding more people. So what's the solution we're trying to solve? Is it labour units or workers or a job that needs filling? What do we
5: actually
7: need?
5: Actually, the answer to that question is it's tax-paying people, essentially. So our primary problem is, and it's a problem that the West has, and as you know, I think South Korea and Japan have recognised it as well, and that is that we're not replicating ourselves sufficiently to be able to do the jobs that are going to be required in the future and pay the tax to support the generations that are retiring.
7: So you don't think that, let's say, if we went to autonomous taxis, for example, that business would pay enough in tax?
5: To be honest with you, I don't know anybody who would get into an autonomous taxi.
7: Oh, they're everywhere, like in San Francisco, Texas.
5: No, but they are a bit of a disaster, and they've generally been regarded as such, are they not? I mean, I think even the autonomous taxi, I think Elon Musk has pulled back from, hasn't he?
7: No, Waymo. Like, there's Waymo all over the place now. They're rolling more and more out. And, you know, I don't know if it's the technology or it's the actual fear of potential loss of, you know, jobs of people who might have lower skills, you know? Like, what do you do with all those people that don't have jobs? So,
5: well, according to the self-driving cars like Waymo, are 10.4 times safer than human drivers.
7: Hmm.
5: They cause fewer accidents with injured cyclists and 90% fewer injury crashes, but nobody's driving them. Why is that? No, nobody's getting in them.
7: What do you mean?
5: Well, I mean...
7: Well, no, I've had friends that have just come back from over the US and they use them all over. And so, yeah, like, it's only going to get better, I would have thought. But that was my kind of...
5: But you're saying that New Zealand... Yeah. We don't have a car industry in this country to start with, as you know.
7: Correct.
5: So, yeah. Are you saying that we should be spending... We'd have to invest billions to try and get into constructing autonomous vehicles, what, for ourselves and the world?
7: No, I'm not. No, that's not what I'm saying. What I'm saying is if we, if that's an initiative that we bring in, and it moves labour to other, like, let's say we need orderlies in a hospital, right? And we can't get orderlies, so we're bringing people in, or we're asking people to have more kids. Wouldn't we be better to, if there's a robot that can pick people up, or there's taxis that can be automated that can move a labour force into orderly jobs? Wouldn't that be a better use than just having pumping
5: well,
7: out?
5: Well, no, you see, I said this on, I think it was on Monday, but yesterday, in actual fact, I think we're looking at the wrong problem. We're not addressing the real problem we've got in this country, is that there are 400,000 adult New Zealanders currently, Pete, sitting on a welfare benefit.
7: Yeah.
5: There's your problem. We've got enough people Like, at the moment, we're bringing people into this country to do jobs that other people don't want to do, particularly in rural and provincial New Zealand, or in rest homes and things like that. And yet, we have to bring those people into this country, which probably accounts for the entire Filipino collection that's come over here in the last decade. Why are we paying 200,000 New Zealanders who are sitting on a job seeker benefit currently to do nothing? Can you explain that to me?
7: Yes. Yeah, I agree. But
5: that's the fundamental mismatch.
7: Yes, but do you think it's because we bring people in and people want to come here that it constricts wage growth, which people just basically sit there and go, well, how am I better off? Should I stay on unemployment like I am or take a job? And then I'm actually worse off because now I have to pay for my doctors. My doctors aren't free, things like that. So I think people are quite smart and they decide on their own financial situation what's good for them. Do you think?
5: Well, I mean, I wouldn't think like that because I know that the kind of lifestyle that I could produce for myself and my family on a welfare benefit would be so inhibited. Secondly, I'd be worried about the kind of messages that I'd be sending to my children that I can be dependent on the state and that that's a valid choice. And so therefore any opportunities or creativity or capacity to hard work gets atrophied by my parenting of my own children, and I don't want that to happen either. I don't think we would, as a society. I mean, we've talked about automation for a long time, and automation was going to change the world, you know, put people out of jobs and stuff like that. And yet we've had on this show a couple of years ago the mayor of Clutha of the time, and they had gone through just south Otago and found thousands of vacant jobs down there and nobody to fill them. Now, you know, why? Why are we paying somebody to sit on their ass on the east coast of the North Island or in Northland when the jobs are in Southland or South Otago or in, I don't know, Rangitiki or Central Hawke's Bay? I mean, it doesn't make sense, does it?
7: I saw, it was interesting because I was just driving around the other day and I looked into a paddock and I saw all these cows in a line, but there was no brake fence. And I was like, what? That's crazy. And they were using halter, right? The new neck bracelet for cows to stop them. And I was like, that is amazing. And I think of people in, you know, who are employed putting out those brake fences every morning for all the dairy farms across the country and packing them up and moving them and moving cows around. And that technology, unbelievable. Like, how many people would that potentially, you know, those jobs would be gone, won't they?
5: Well, they're not. I mean, who's going to milk the cows? Just quietly.
7: Well, they, you know, what's the Danish
5: who's going
7: company
5: to do all the work
7: robots?
5: That's required in an average farm? I mean, as farmers are listening to this now, they'd love to automate potentially their farm, but they can't. I mean, it's still a very...
7: Yeah.
5: What's the word? Labour-intensive operation, farming in this country.
7: Yeah, but if they do automate, like, and I see it coming one day, you know, but won't that create more wealth for the country because there's...
5: How will it
7: the
5: do
7: farmers
5: that?
7: If, is making...
5: Well, no, well, I mean, seriously, how will it do that? So you're expecting
7: so the
5: farmers
7: making
5: now
7: more money.
5: Have, becoming more productive and supposedly earning more money... Will in actual fact just
7: labor.
5: Simply be paying for the other people to more people to stay at home and do nothing.
7: Depends if our population grows.
5: Well, at the moment it's growing through only one mechanism, and you know what that mechanism is.
7: Yeah.
5: And it has been for the last 10 years.
7: Yeah.
5: So our natural rate of increase in this country has been lower than. Lower than the status quo, but we've taken in. I'm just looking at this now.
7: Yeah, what are we? 1 point.
5: Half a million migrant arrivals in the last 10 years.
7: Yeah, that's a lot of doctors, teachers, and schools, and dentists.
5: Ha ha. Nurses. Yes, that's right.
7: Yeah,
5: exactly.
7: You need for those that many people.
5: Yeah, that's right.
7: Oh, thanks, Michael.
5: All right, good on you. Thanks very much, Pete. Ta. Mark, welcome to the show. Good morning to you.
8: Yeah, you could ask Winston for some back pay for your contribution to the population.
5: I could. It's a very good idea. And so should us. Honestly, the Catholic Church could probably bail itself out of everything based on it, couldn't it, really?
8: Absolutely. There should be back pay for everyone that's had over two children.
5: Yep. I've done my bit. I've got five grandchildren as well, can I say? So it's five children and five grandchildren. So, and that's not finished, just quietly. So,
8: yeah,
5: when I read that, I'll tell you what I heard. When I first heard that, though, on that Sunday, can I tell you, Mark, that particular policy, I went, oh, God, no. The last thing we need to do is to pay a whole series of people to breed. You know, I mean, I'm pretty sure that would have been your reaction too. No. It's got to be the right people having children. Did you have that reaction as well?
8: Oh, to me, my first reaction was it's Winston's in full political mode right now and he's really on fire. We know these policies.
5: It was fascinating because I'd done some reading on that last year, particularly for the Asian economies and seeing how they'd gone. And then I tracked it across Europe. So I sort of knew what he was talking about. But it's a real problem we've got. In actual fact, we're having to solve through immigration our population problem. And then, of course, we've got a social welfare problem.
8: And I mean, let's face it, we have an unlimited amount of people who probably want to come to New Zealand from around the world. So I think we're probably getting the dregs that can't get into Australia, to be honest. But yeah, there's sort of an unlimited sort of access to people who live in very impoverished nations that would quite easily get on a plane and come here, fly a few hours and, you know, enjoy our lifestyle that, you know, we take for granted sometimes. But yeah, I mean, I guess having an internal population solution is one way of looking at it. But yeah, I don't know whether it's going to take off for New Zealand. The reason I ring is because I'm quite interested this election to see the interaction between media and politicians. I saw a bit of a

0: that are, I guess, advantageous to what they're saying. I mean,
1: well, that might be true of, yeah, but that might be true of electronic media, and that's TV and radio. But I have to say, when it comes to print, which also finds itself able to digitally publish itself, obviously, you know, New Zealand Herald, Stuff, etc., The Post, Christchurch Press, ODT, they don't have a problem talking to them. And yet, the irony of that is that they, in many cases, are obliquely hostile. So I just don't get the answer argument here. I can't come on TV or radio because I don't think you'll be supportive of me, or I might look a dick. But I can then go and talk to print, who then edit what I say and then put their own particular interpretation on it anyhow. I don't get... I think the mentality is stupid, just quietly.
0: I think for Christopher Luxon, they're not putting him in positions, and I think this is going to be a problem when it comes out with the debates, frankly, that he's not good. And we saw it the weekend, you know, when he's let run free and, you know, he can just basically say what he's thinking without anyone else sort of, you know, sort of censoring him or what he says, he can get himself in quite a bit of trouble. A little bit like, I mean, Stuart Nash was an extreme example of that, but Christopher Luxon's almost like a milder version of that. When he has to answer questions off the cuff, he can run into some problems. Do you agree with that or not?
1: I've actually seen him in candid positions, the Prime Minister, answering questions from the public. And he's quite credible, I have to say, and gives a straight answer to a straight question. But it's when someone has media trained him when he doesn't like a question and he's not going to give a straight answer, and then he gets into trouble. So, and the Rotorua Chamber of Commerce was a good example of that. He didn't like the question or the premise of it, and so off we go into this sort of corporate speak. He's not a natural politician. You've got to remember why National parachuted him into that role, because they were at war with themselves as a caucus and as a party. And they'd gone through, what, one, two, three, four changes, four changes of leaders after English. And Luxon seemed to offer, and has, to be fair to him, offered stability to a caucus that was riven by personality and by policy differences. So I credit him with that. He'll never be a natural politician. I think the idea that he can change the way in which he communicates, you can't, not at his age. He is what he is. The only good thing he's got going for him, well, the other good thing he's got going for him is he's not Chris Hipkins, who seems to have a similar problem at the end of the day in terms of being able to connect. Are we going to vote for the government, though? And here's the question for you, Mark. Are you going to vote for the government based upon who the leader of National and Labour are? Or are you going to vote for a party that has the right policies? Is it leadership or policies for you?
0: Oh, absolutely policies. But I have a problem with parties, and it's probably a problem with MMP, is when you're voting for a party, you don't really know what you're going to get at the end of the day, because they're not prioritising policies, and you don't really know what they're going to negotiate with in the coalition. And I mean, nothing's really going to fix that, but there's no bottom lines being given. And, you know, like, I've probably always been a Green Party voter, and I won't vote for them anymore because of the whole Te Tiriti thing, because I think they're donkey deep in that, and I think that's actually one of their priorities if they get it back into election, is to reinstall this co-governance highway that we've been in sort of for the last 5 or 6 years. And it's not an avenue I want to go down. So I guess in some ways it's probably, my vote's going to be more of a protest.
1: Yeah, so the answer to your question is it's going to be policy, not personality, yeah?
0: Yeah.
1: No, but I
0: just want to say that most people probably don't vote on policy, because a lot of people probably don't even know what a lot of policies is.
1: All right. Okay. Thank you.
0: Cheers.
1: It is 11:45.

0: your country can do for you, ask what you can do for your country.
1: What you have to say counts on the platform. Michael Laws, Uncensored on the platform.
2: All right. Joining us, I think on a walk, actually. I don't know if she's still on a walk. She said she probably would be. Is the Mayor of Dunedin, Sophie Barker, on the latest in the local government reorganisation issue. And she joins us now. Are you walking, Sophie, or you're at home somewhere?
3: Home. It was supposed to be a walk. However, we've had quite a lot of hail.
2: Oh, that's
3: snow.
2: Right.
3: It's a little bit slippery out there.
2: Yes.
3: So I'm trying to be sensible, set a good example, and stay at home.
2: Good on you.
3: Yeah, it hasn't come on the peninsula side, so it doesn't seem to have hit where I live quite as hard as the rest of the city. But there's lots of pictures of smashed cars and slippery people, all sorts of things. So it's a tad miserable.
2: Yeah, it's interesting actually, because I was a student at Otago. It used to snow a couple of times every year anyhow, and it was sort of enjoyed by the locals. You haven't had a lot of snow this year. This is your first dumping, isn't it?
3: No, it's so unusual. It is the first dumping, and it's when I was a child we used to get it, feet thick, because I lived 1,000 feet up on the peninsula. So we see a lot of snow, and it's there's not so much anymore. And I guess people will be out making their snowmen and enjoying a day off school, perhaps.
2: And watch all the North Island students at Otago University. They'll be out there running around, and the South Island students look at them going, what's the matter with them? Yeah.
3: You've not seen snow before. Yeah, I've seen the snowman that someone built in front of the clock tower. Looks pretty cool.
2: Yeah. No, there was always, you could always tell the North Island students instantly as soon as it snowed. Listen, talking about snow and cool, yesterday, your council and the Queenstown Lakes Council had meetings to do with local government reorganisation and how you want things to work with you. You ended up, can I say, both the Queenstown Lakes District Council and your own council, I'm sure you're aware, with the same motion being passed by both of you. Had you talked, both of you, the mayors of Queenstown and yourself, Sophie, before
3: yes,
2: that particular
3: absolutely.
2: Meeting?
3: Yes, absolutely. Yeah. Yes, we had, because obviously we were, left in a position when Clutha and Central Otago came forward with their propositions, and it left Dunedin sitting at the side and Queenstown wanting to have, I think, a little bit more input into what might be a head start option for them.
2: So, basically all the rest of Otago is saying anyone but Dunedin. I mean, you were sort of the rejected suitor, weren't you, to a large extent?
3: Well, perhaps we're so wonderful.
2: I don't think so,
3: that no
2: Sophie.
3: One wants to partner with us. No, come in. Like that.
2: Oh, is that right? You think you're too good for them?
3: Oh, I know, it's
2: is
3: really
2: that, is that the problem?
3: We're seeing it all over New Zealand, is that, you know, there's a rural urban divide, I guess you call it, and smaller communities really concerned about those larger cities swamping them and taking away their voice. And I totally get that concern. And it's a challenging road to try and find where can we make sure that we set something up that means that everyone has their voice and people aren't feeling overwhelmed and actually have agency in their local communities.
2: No, and I think the point you've just made is you're absolutely right, it's national. There is a fear from provincial and rural New Zealand and local government reorganisation that they'll be swamped by the larger urban centres, whether it's Dunedin, Christchurch, Tauranga or Hamilton. You as the Mayor of Dunedin accept that is a valid fear?
3: Oh, absolutely. I mean, it is absolutely valid. I think I heard Hamilton referred to as the Death Star. I mean, this is part of the challenge, is those larger cities and people worried about losing their voice. They're worried about rates increases, debt, all of those sort of things. But mainly, I think, just having agency over what happens in their backyard. And I totally get that.
2: Now, the government's also signalled, as you know, the cessation of regional councils. I have to say, nobody's going to die for them in a ditch anytime soon. So, which means unitary authorities throughout the country that have both regional and district or city functions. Do you see in the motion that you passed yesterday, and for those other places like Hamilton and the Taurangas, that you end up as sort of small urban enclaves with most of that regional council function being done by the unitary authority around you?
3: Possibly, but there's also functions that we're very interested in, like transport. I mean, I think we've banged on for a very long time that we'd like more more say over the buses in our area, which are currently run by the regional transport, and some of the emergency management as well, because that's all, you know, when you have floods and rain like we did recently, it's your locals who turn out. So how do you have someone local that's managing that? And the government at one stage was doing, what was that, that rapid review. And my expectation really had been that perhaps some functions might be centralised in central government rather than in regional government. So that's a real challenge as well, about what should be centralised, what should be local.
2: No, that's a good point you've raised, particularly to do with emergency management. Okay, because you're a sort of a microcosm in many ways of disputes that are happening, well, not disputes, but discussions that are happening throughout the country, how do you expect this to play? I'm interested in, we've got an election in 3 months' time, obviously. I'm interested in how you perceive local government irrespective of the election. Do you think that the impetus will remain even if there's a change in government?
3: I do believe so, because there are so many struggles with, is it 78 territorial local authorities, and there are a lot that are really struggling to deliver infrastructure and services to their communities. So it makes sense that we combine some functions, and it makes sense that some councils combine as well, because they just can't afford it. The ratepayers can't afford it. That's a real challenge for local councils. So how do we make it better? And it's something I think that the future for local government was spent years on trying to do some work around there. It does need a shake-up. We need some good brains around the table to figure out how can this work, how can it create real value for money, but also protect that local voice so that people in their communities have representatives that represent them and make good decisions for them.
2: Well, you probably would have seen an article I wrote just recently in the ODT about this, but I'm interested in if you think, under the new structure, you as the mayor of Dunedin would like to have more political power via both your council and staff. Wayne Brown, for example, in Auckland, and the mayor of Auckland under their unitary authority, he has a quite distinct role which enhances his political operation and ability. Do you think that should be something that should be considered as well as part of local government reorganisation?
3: Oh, absolutely. I was just in the States with the Harvard Bloomberg City Leadership Initiative, and it was interesting to see there that they had, political mayors and then mayors with executive powers, and you could see really just how much more with mayors with executive powers could achieve, because there's a real challenge between democracy and bureaucracy that I see. And I would like mayors to have more powers. I look with jealousy upon what Mayor Brown can achieve in Auckland compared to what other mayors can achieve in their cities, given their political power or not.
2: So when we talk about local government reorganisation, it's not just a question of redrawing the boundaries then, Sophie, and apportioning the responsibilities. Well, it's also about looking at the Local Government Act and making sure that it fits the time.
3: Yeah, it's the Local Government Act is 2002, so it's pretty old. And I think the Official Information Act stuff is it 1987? Yeah. So there's a whole lot of work that needs to be done. And then the funding mechanisms need to be done. Maybe we need to look at an NZTA model for some more of the infrastructure throughout the country, because we've got little councils really struggling with delivering infrastructure. We know we've got a big infrastructure deficit. We've also got a government that's looking to put a rates cap on, and I don't know how we're going to be able to deliver things like exciting things like Smooth Hill landfill, probably not going to be able to afford that under a rates cap. So there's some huge challenges for local government.
2: I guess the other thing that comes out of this is that, and just to for listeners, the what you're suggesting for the Otago region is instead of having one council, you'll have a coastal council, and then you'll have an inland council. Your coastal yes. council will include, as I understand, Balclutha. They've indicated they don't want to be with you. At what point do you think the locals should be able to decide what their local government reorganisation looks like?
3: Well, I think that we need to go with a number of options and have those fully costed and the pros and cons of each carefully thought out, because it's pretty esoteric at the moment. We're like, do you like Dunedin? Yes yeah, or no? Yeah, and that's yeah. really not helpful. What we have to do is go, well, here's the costs and benefits if we do this. And I think people are pretty realistic about what balance they might accept, but it's sort of turned into not quite a war, but I would say that rural versus urban divide is becoming quite pronounced. But in the end, you know, it's about back pockets, but it's also about our ability to influence the areas that we live in.
2: The Local Government Commission, which sometimes looks at unifying or has in the past particular councils, identifies one particular mechanism to determine what the communities think, since a referenda. And it has used that in the past as well. From your point of view, do you think that that would be the best way ultimately to make the decision? Or do you want government, central government, to make it and arbitrate?
3: Oh, I think we need a referendum. When we look at, because Southland's been working on their combined councils for, I think, 2 to 3 years through the Local yeah. Government Commission, and that seems like a lot more thoughtful and fair process, but also including a referendum so that, you know, we're not having decisions imposed on us by central government. And when you go way back in history, you're like, well, why are our boundaries where our boundaries are? They are very historic. You go, what makes logical sense? And if only we could start with a fresh map, and you know, here's the population centres, here's the rivers, here's the things we need to sort out. Wouldn't that be yeah. nice?
2: Well, why can't you? I mean, that's the issue, isn't it? Why couldn't you do
3: yeah.
2: that?
3: Yeah. Okay. Yes, well, that's right. Part of the challenge, isn't it? Yeah.
2: It is. And finally, I haven't warned you about this, but your renegade, well, I don't know, odd councillor, I mean, the one, you know, the one. We've had him on the show a couple of times.
3: Yes.
2: I haven't quite worked out if he's got a psychological condition or it's just clown time. But possibly a combination of both. I'm actually quite serious about that. He does have some communication issues which would suggest something a little deeper than just being, shall we say, rebellious. Have you considered offering assistance in that area?
3: We've offered as much assistance to the councillor as we can. You know, obviously it's been an incredibly challenging time, and I think we're on our third code of conduct. We are here to support councillors to do their job, and that's what we've tried all along.
2: Yeah, but it's just that you know and I know that he's got a psychological problem. And until you address that, you're not going to get too much behaviour change, are you?
3: Yes, well, councillors are personally responsible for their behaviour, and obviously that's a large challenge. We do try to help as much as we can with councillors, but you can't offer people stuff that they won't accept.
2: No, I guess you can't lead a horse to water, can you? No, fair enough. Sophie, you go and enjoy your cold but spectacular day. Thank you very much for joining us.
3: Awesome.
2: And look forward to talking to you again in the future. Good on you. Sophie Barker, Mayor of Dunedin. It is 12 o'clock.
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5: In this update, snow is turning to rain in Dunedin, but conditions remain treacherous, with schools closed and people urged to avoid travel. Parts of State Highways 1 and 87 remain closed and buses are cancelled today. The Herald's Ben Tomsett says people are staying home, with roads quiet after minor crashes across the city this morning.
6: I have come across a couple of people who have tried to make it to work or wherever they're going this morning, and they've decided to park on the side of the road and wait things out until the road is a bit easier to drive on.
5: State Highway 75 has reopened in Christchurch. All today's Cook Strait ferries are cancelled and snowfall warnings apply until tomorrow for the Remutaka Hill Road in Wellington and the Desert Road and the Napier Taupo Road. Labor may finally get to see the government bill to ban under-16s from